0: Radio app. From the CTV Weather Center, partly cloudy overnight. Chance of showers and a risk of thunderstorms this evening still. Low of 14 degrees. Mix of sun and clouds tomorrow. 40% chance of showers and a risk of thunderstorms. A high of 24. It'll feel like 26. Saturday's looking nice at least. Sunny, a high of 25. Maybe I just jinxed it. And then cloudy Sunday, 40% chance of showers, a high of 23. That is the latest from the CTV Newsroom. I'm Ryan Knowles. 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
3: 27 for the high. By Sunday, looking at a few showers returning, some cloud cover and cooler conditions with the temperature around 24. Chance of showers next week, too, with seasonal highs through midweek. From the CTV Weather Center, I'm Lindsay Morrison.
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0: Train, you went in the night shift. Throwback Thursday, 1997. South Park is on the list. Rob Breckenridge is here from Calgary. Rob, South Park guy?
1: Yeah, yeah, I like South Park. I started off as a Simpsons guy. I mean, that was still kind of in the golden age of the Simpsons. And I remember, you know, people were kind of comparing the two, and as South Park trying to ride the Simpsons coattails. But I mean, they were really so different in so many ways. But I think in a way, I think South Park has had more longevity. Like, I think it's been funnier and better longer than unfortunately the Simpsons turned out. So, but yeah, it caused quite a stir when it first came around, didn't it?
0: Well, it really did. They said all the things you weren't supposed to say. I can't believe they're saying that. That was the reaction all the time to it. It is interesting how South Park reconciles what happened, and Simpsons tends to prognosticate a little bit what happened. So they're kind of opposites in some ways, too. Fascinating. Adult cartoons, though. This is the era that changed adult cartoons. Do you think it's our age, people, or is it just adult cartoons generally? Because it seems to have hung on.
1: Well, it does seem to follow kind of the growth pattern of us kind of Gen Xers, right? Whereas we sort of emerged out of childhood and into teens and adulthood, so we seem to have these cartoons following us along the way. So maybe that was to cater to us, but it obviously stuck around.
0: RobBreckenridge.ca. Get connected with Rob, his podcast, his writing, and so much more online. You can follow along and sign up for his Substack as well. Rob and I like to talk about all kinds of things going on across Canada, sometimes on the prairies. Today, more Canada, actually, as Rob's in Calgary and I'm in Ottawa. This is an interesting thing from CTV that I saw today, and I hadn't thought of it. Surprised we haven't talked about it. But trade negotiations, from the very beginning, Rob, back to Canada's bad because of fentanyl, right? Fentanyl coming across the border. I know that an awful lot of people had said, well, isn't that like an American problem? Because if it's coming from Canada to America, they have their own border people that are supposed to stop that. Now, I do understand the premise that it gets into Canada and then shuffles on through to the States. But Canada could say the same thing about illegal guns.
1: Right.
0: Right. I mean, that's supposed to be our job. We're supposed to stop those guns from coming in, and we don't. But why not blame America? Like they blame Canada for fentanyl. New survey says that Canadians want illegal firearm trafficking to be one of the trade tactics in negotiations. Your thoughts?
1: Well, I mean, I kind of get where that's coming from, because Donald Trump has established this precedence, you know, suggesting that there's some kind of linkage there, that Canada's going to get tariffs because of fentanyl. I mean, that has nothing to do, one doesn't have anything to do with the other. But if Donald Trump's going to use that as a pretense, then I can understand why Canadians might see it the same way. But I mean, I don't think it makes sense. Obviously, we've got some concern when it comes to what's coming across the border, as do the Americans. So there are some parallels there. But I think that's separate from trade. That's about cooperating on border security. You know, when it comes to drugs or when it comes to guns, you know, I think there's different kinds of law enforcement strategies we can deploy. I'm not really sure what we think tariffs would accomplish, how you tariff an illegal weapon anyway, or we think that if we punish the Americans, they're going to work harder to keep illegal guns out of Canada. I mean, I don't follow the logic of where this takes us. I just understand as we look at our relationship and the border, that stands out as an issue.
0: I don't know if it actually accomplishes anything. I like the principle of it. If I'm just going to be shallow and not care about us succeeding and be like, okay, fine then, keep the guns out. We're going to tariff you back. Like,
1: well, he wants to tariff the smoke from the fires. So yeah, why not?
0: Why not, right? I think this is a great, and we could tariff them for smoke from the fires. I mean, so much of the smoke in BC and stuff was coming out of the States there for a long period of time.
1: That's true, yeah.
0: Right? So I don't know. I just think it's kind of fun. These are important things to Canadians, clearly. And I hope that the federal government does realize that these are conversations that Canadians are answering in surveys. So it's on their mind. They are thinking about it. Quite remarkable. In Ontario, this is an Ontario story. I don't know how it translates to other provinces, Rob. But there's an article from ctvnews.ca from the Canadian Press that says people in Canada illegally will no longer be eligible for social assistance in Ontario, which made me go, what do you mean people who are in Canada get free social assistance?
1: Yeah.
0: And were you surprised by that?
1: Well, this has been an ongoing issue, and there was a court decision not too long ago in Quebec with regard to access to childcare. They ruled that even if people were on expired visas or they weren't supposed to be there, you know, for the good of the children, they could still access subsidized childcare. So the Quebec government's challenging this, and they may invoke the notwithstanding clause over this. So this is an ongoing issue. I mean, I think people get to some level when there are legitimate asylum seekers or refugees here, even people who are in the process of having their claims heard, maybe there is a need to provide a bit of support. But when you get to a point where a claim's been rejected and someone's supposed to leave, someone who's been here on a temporary visa, that's expired, they're supposed to leave. I think that's kind of the upper limit of Canadian generosity. And if you don't want to build up more of a backlash against policies that allow those refugees and visa holders in the first place, I think the smart thing to do is get ahead of it and say, we're not going to allow these programs to be abused, because, you know, when Canadians hear about that, yeah, it's that sense of, well, why on earth would our tax dollars be going to support somebody who's not supposed to be here in the first place? So I understand why provinces are doing this, that it's a surprise that, you know, maybe it's got to this point.
0: I find it wildly tilted in that. So if you owe people money, you can have your pay get docked, for example. If you owe taxes, the pay get docked, whatever. And if you don't pay child support, they can take that money right off your paycheck, right out of your account. You cannot renew your driver's license, for example. I think those are great examples of accountability in action with the tools available. So if somebody who's here, who's legally allowed to be in Canada, is subject to that level of scrutiny, someone who's breaking the rules to be in Canada should not get a free pass and get free stuff. I was shocked by the story. I got to be honest. I had no idea. And somehow I missed that one through the course of the time. It's remarkable. Rob Breckenridge is here. Police going too far in regards to what people say. There's been some conversation on your show regarding policing the words.
1: Well, this is interesting, and it kind of blew up here in Alberta, but this isn't the first Canadian jurisdiction that's kind of gone down this path. And from what we've learned in recent weeks, there have been some police forces in Ontario that have kind of quietly been doing the same thing. So what Edmonton police did, and they had a social media campaign urging people to report online hate, and they were giving examples of just kind of racist comments or offensive jokes or name calling, things that are clearly not criminal. And so the question arose, well, why are police asking citizens to report to them things that don't actually break the law? And what are they doing with all of that? So you had the Alberta Premier, Public Safety Minister jump in and say, hey, look, this should not be a priority of police. They've got enough to deal with already, which does include, you know, criminal hate crimes or hate motivated crimes. But the idea that they're policing online or asking people to report mean tweets, that just seemed kind of nonsensical. And I get the police want to try to understand the scope of what's out there or what it is they're dealing with. But should that be a priority for police, again, to be documenting, keeping track of, urging reports on non-criminal activities? Again, police have enough on their plates these days. Why add to it with this?
0: Yeah, with this. And resources, yes, more to do like this seems so misaligned. It's wild. You can get that podcast at robbreckenridge.ca. It's on Rob's Substack. You can subscribe to it and so much more. The title is Podcast, Are Police Going Too Far in Policing Speech? Rob Breckenridge, as always, great to see you again. It's been a couple of weeks. Thanks for popping in.
1: Right on. You bet. Thanks, Shane.
0: Shane Hewitt and The Night Shift. Appreciate you being here, too, and getting our podcast on the iHeart app. It's available for you when the show is done. Throwback Thursday will continue with a look at TV and all of these adult cartoons next.
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0: South Park, and you can see where the music is headed. They have butchered a lot of things, and the world has gobbled it up. Bill Brieux is here, Brieux.tv, TV expert. Are you a fan of South Park, Bill, or was it one of the side effects of the job?
1: Yeah, I have been a fan. I haven't been a regular viewer, especially in later years. As you pointed out, I mean, 29 years to this day, I think it premiered. That's a long time. That's like, you know, my son is 33, so he was 4 when it started. Never knew life without them, I guess. And The Simpsons has lasted even longer. So, yeah, certainly is well established right now.
0: Do you think the South Park changed TV?
1: Huh. In some ways, although you know what, Shane, I watch TCM a lot, Turner Classic Movies, and they've been showing classic Warner Brothers cartoons from the 30s and 40s and 50s on there, really cleaned up, beautiful restoration, and they're violent and wacky. So, you know, I don't, to me, when I was a kid, that's what I watched, and now as an adult, I'm sort of still enjoying them, even though they're violent and politically incorrect, I guess. I think what's amazing about Parker and Stone is because they just cut out pieces of paper to animate these things, they can literally take a newspaper headline on Monday and do an episode of their series on Thursday. And that immediacy has led them comment on, obviously, Trump and Vance and any other target right away. And I think that's why people come back every season, at least to see the first episode, to see, can they still shock us?
0: Well, and it's less shocking when it's a cartoon character, a two-dimensional one at that, right? When it's a character that's in a show and they say something, oh, I hate that actor, I hate that guy. But this is not a guy. When Cartman says something stupid, it's not a guy, so it's a kind of a natural sidestep of being able to say the things that maybe a person couldn't or wouldn't want to say in order to be direct or to be comedic and use that sort of comedy flex and get away with it with a cartoon and a paper cutout.
1: Yeah, I mean, Cartman, obviously, you know, they've started with the theme. One episode was, you know, Cartman gets an anal probe. Like, mm-hmm. They didn't come at you soft. Like, it's always been outrageous. But I think lately they literally have Trump, like, having sex with Satan or mm-hmm. Vance in hell. You know, like, they're much more specific in their targets. And it's in many ways they make Jimmy Kimmel look like Mr. Rogers. I mean, this stuff is pretty strong what they're doing. I just think it's not as seen as maybe as damaging or something we got to snuff out the way Colbert and Kimmel are every night.
0: Yeah, it one of the things that Matt and Trey sort of have talked about over time is that politics is pop culture in today's world. It really has. And really, when you look at the American economy, there's two things that drive it, right? There's elections and the military. And the politics is normal standard advertising fare in the States. And they really grabbed onto that early and were able to take advantage of that and piggybacked all of it. Do you think it's more so today? Is it any more so today in TV, regular old pop culture fare versus where it was 20, 30 years ago?
1: You know, it's hard to say. They were way out in front of Blame Canada like 20, 25 years ago, right? They were already teeing off in a sarcastic, sensational way there. Even the way they depict Canadians, the heads come apart, you know, and things mm-hmm. like that. Again, it just comes back to the immediacy of how specific they can be within days. That's almost like a monologue on a late night talk show, but animated. And that's the difference from any other cartoon.
0: The history pages is what we used to call the newspapers back in the day, Bill, when we would talk about it on the radio now. And then the newspaper would, the same stories would come out tomorrow. It's these guys grabbed onto that.
1: Yeah, one of the very first interviews I ever did was with the guy who started Laurel and Hardy and the Little Rascals, and he was, wanted to talk to me about the funnies. Do you read the funnies? You know, which was cartoons in newspapers. So I don't know if kids today would even know what the funnies, what we were talking about, right?
0: Yeah, the comic strip. Like, what is the who, the what? Like, Like, there was so many good ones, too. You just look forward to that. So cartoons for adults today. Gen Xers generally have had cartoons their entire lives. We've had Lego our whole lives. We've had cartoons our whole lives. And we do often judge millennials and go, oh, you guys still watch cartoons? And like, oh, quiet, Simpsons is on. Right? Like, we don't, it's so normalized for us. Do you think that this really changed the trajectory of what became okay for consuming whatever you want? Because adults didn't watch cartoons. That was kind of the mentality back then.
1: Well, it's going on for a while, though. You know, it's not just South Park. The pylon is obviously The Simpsons, Family Guy. So it's been gang tackled in terms of, you know, animation for adults. There's stuff that's even more out there on some channels. It's not, I do think the bar is so high. It really is hard for Parker and Stone now to, really grab a headline because you're just used to them being shocking. And you know, things are streaming. We're talking about a series that you have to subscribe to Paramount Plus in Canada to see, or at least have Pluto TV. It's not like it's on, regular conventional broadcast. It's not quite as accessible. So you really, most people know about South Park now in Canada from reading about what they're going to do next than seeing it.
0: Mm-hmm. Any other notables? I mean, we've got Simpsons and South Park. Are there any other ones that you think of that have had impact like this? Because there are some other shows that have come out. Family Guy, maybe.
1: Yeah, Family Guy for sure, and that's been on forever. Really, they're 20 years. Simpsons is like over 800 episodes. They're beyond anything that's ever happened before. But they're not. I don't think you and I aren't really talking about The Simpsons anymore. It's still on the air, but again, you probably. Many people watch that now on Disney Plus in Canada. It's just because the delivery system is different. It may not have the impact it once had when we would say, hey, did you see The Simpsons last night on when it was on Global? Or, you know, it's just a little further out there. We get it. We understand it. We love the characters, but not sure it has the same impact.
0: Remember when you'd have that guy who'd bring in the VHS to work and everyone would steal it? Oh, I'll watch it tonight. You can watch it tomorrow. And it feels like a lifetime.
1: Shane, I still thread a 16mm projector. I can look at old Warner Brothers cartoons that way. So I'm not pointing any fingers, but I'm way past the Gen X. I'm Boomer Central. So there you go.
0: I love it. Brio.tv. Get connected with Bill Brio. Entertainment, TV shows, and so much more. Thanks for popping in, Bill. Great to see you.
1: You too, Shane. Anytime.
0: Shane Hewitt and the Night Shift. Okay, still to come here, Throwback Thursday. We are going to go back in time with our good buddies coming up here shortly, including Ed Conroy from Retro Ontario. We'll talk a little bit more about these TV shows. We also have Richard Krause coming up in just a bit. But first, I wanted to get into a very, very important conversation about technology. Technology, generally, we look at AI, we look at all the things, and we think, man, this is really great stuff. We love it. But the reality is that someone can turn it off. Like, this is a business's service. And that's what happened when an investigator, judges from other countries, international crimes court style, got sanctioned by the United States for saying things about the president. What happened was, because they're sanctioned legally in the States, an American company cannot do business with them. Now, Microsoft is the one who did this, turned off the email of these people. All of the biggies have been forced to do it or pay fines, like Google and Apple and all of them. But it is kind of remarkable to see the response now when the person who's making the decision about the sanctioning is unpredictable. The European Union has already said that they're starting to withdraw from American-made software so they can't be victim to inflamed moments and decisions by a political leader in another country. What is the impact of that truly? And is this what digital sovereignty needs to look like in Canada? Ritesh Kotak is on deck. We'll talk about it next.
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0: In the United States, and in the conversation about technology, it has come to the awareness of other countries that operate on Microsoft systems that, under the pressure of maybe political advantage or aspirations, maybe we shouldn't be involved in 100% dedicated to a company that's in another country. Maybe we should support one that's ours. I don't know if it's good. I don't know if it's bad, but it sounds like it's a smart thing to do. Eggs in one basket. Ritesh Kotek is here to talk about that. Tech, expert, hacking, all the things. Ritesh, are you surprised by this?
7: Nope, not at all. In fact, this was something that has been predicted for years. At some point, there had to be a course correction, especially given the fact that it's been accelerated by the mere fact that there's a lot of unpredictability when it comes to U.S. relations just with the world. And now, look, AI, tech, this is the new arms race, and every country wants to win it. And putting all your eggs in one basket, in the U.S. basket, is just proving to be a little bit more difficult than previously thought of. So, yes, this was absolutely predicted, and I'm surprised it's taken this long.
0: We should probably hear from you the different angles of what, like how this works, because there's cloud computing, which is really, I remember back in the day when you'd buy software, you put in the disk, the software was on your computer, but now the software operates through a license in the cloud. So cloud computing as a permission to use it is a thing. And then there's also the fact of where your stuff gets stored when you have, you know, Microsoft OneDrive or whatever you're using. And then there's just the general operating systems of Windows, which was programmed by Microsoft in America. So help us understand the different layers of how this could get restricted to people.
7: Yeah, so maybe we'll just start right at the basics, the operating system as well. So if we start at the operating system level, there's most of us are used to using Windows. There might be Mac OS as well. The issue being that when it's an American company and your operating system is American, it's connected to potentially U.S. systems and servers. So think about it this way. Every time you get an update, there's a patch. There's something that needs to be connected to the internet. And there's been a very real concern. Could there be a opportunity for these companies to create backdoors? I think this was front and center during the Edward Snowden revelations that were made years ago. I think there's been tons of documentaries and movies made on that as well, where the NSA, that's the group that looks at communications in the United States, it's an intelligence arm, essentially was able to get access to individuals' operating systems because of backdoors that could have been potentially created. So is there a possibility that everything on your desktop, everything on your computer can A, be viewed, B, be controlled? Imagine being a business completely operating and running on the Windows operating system, and all of a sudden, it's gone. Like, it just stops. Like, think about the economic impact that would have on a particular region. The next component of it is the application layer. That is your most popular apps that you use. Think, what does Microsoft create? Word, PowerPoint, Excel. And imagine, again, the mere fact that this, all of a sudden, these apps are no longer available, or those extensions are no longer available. There are some proprietary extensions as well. So imagine not being able to open certain type of files all of a sudden. Imagine your applications, such as your PowerPoints not opening, or your Word documents not opening, because they're just, poof, they're gone. They're not available in that country anymore, because these apps are now also connected to the internet. And then finally, there's the data layer. And again, we're oversimplifying all this stuff, right, into three layers. There's multiple layers, but this probably is the easiest way to think about it. And that is, where's your data actually stored? Who has access to that data? Can that data be A, viewed, or B, even worse, manipulated in certain situations? And these are very real concerns. And this is when we talk about digital sovereignty for a company or for a country. You know, you have borders. If I want to go to a particular country, there's a border. I got to go to a, I got to go to a customs agent. I got to show my, passport. They scan it. If they want to interview me or secondary, you know, there's all these controls that are in place before I can physically enter a country. We don't have those controls when it comes to digitally entering a country. And I think a lot of countries are waking up and saying, what if those borders to the US are all of a sudden blocked for us and we can't transact? We can't do anything. Are they actually a reliable trading partner? Are they a reliable partner in general? And as a result, we're seeing this mass exodus of American tech, not just in Europe, but globally as well.
0: So I looked it up, and it's actually not Microsoft's fault. This is the interesting part. So in the United States, the law says if someone has been sanctioned by the American government, American companies can't do business with them. And this particular story is about the international, the ICC had a couple of judges. The chief prosecutor, Kareem Khan, had made comments about Trump. There was a Canadian on there too, Kimberly Prost, and a Peruvian judge, Luz del Carmen Ibanez Carranza. They were all sanctioned, individually sanctioned by the U.S. later. So because they were sanctioned by the U.S. for saying things about Trump or against the U.S., the International Criminal Court, Microsoft had to turn off their email. They couldn't do business with them anymore. So it's actually an American law thing, not a Microsoft thing. Microsoft followed the rules by it. But that becomes very telling. It's like, okay, but if the government in a country says, we don't want to do business with this person, that person subscribes to Microsoft or Apple or whatever, all of a sudden, now, guess what? You don't have access to your email. Where do you keep all kinds of documents? And in today's world of intertangled technology, your Teams meetings notes, your actionable items from meetings, all of those things are embedded right into their orbit.
7: Yeah, and that's the big issue, right? The big issue being the mere fact that everything, all roads in tech seem to be leading to the U.S. These are a lot of the most popular apps that we use, the most popular operating systems. They're American-based, and you're 100% right. It's not the tech company's fault. I'm sure the tech company, they want to do business with every country. They want to have 100% of the market share where they can, and there's even more money being invested in tech globally, and they want a bigger slice of that pie, if not the entire pie. However, if the US government says you can't do business with them and you're an American company and you could have potential fines or jail time that could be attached to it, I'd be thinking twice before doing business, especially given the mere fact that, yes, there is this huge dominance or influence that the American government has on these tech companies. I'll give a quick example of something that I personally dealt with a company, just to go, it has nothing to really do with tech, but this kind of puts it into perspective of how difficult it could be navigating some of these trade and international rules and laws. So a Canadian company doing business in Canada to Canadian consumers sells a product, their grocery store. So they sell a product online. On one of the products that they sell, and again, this is hundreds of dollars of products, was $3 for saffron. That saffron was actually a product of Iran. And when you do an online transaction and you're using PayPal to pay, all the items that you purchase in your shopping cart get relayed to PayPal. Well, PayPal actually blocked the transaction. And when the organization reached out, why did you block the entire $200 transaction? They said, well, because you sold Iranian saffron and there's a sanction. We cannot do any business with anything Iran related. Well, this company said, well, wait a second. We're a Canadian company selling to Canadian consumers in products that are legally imported within Canada. This has nothing to do with the U.S. And like, yeah, but we're a U.S. payment processor. And as a result, this entire transaction was blocked. They had already shipped the merchandise to their client, and now they were out to it, and this small business was out $200. And it just goes to show just how interconnected some of these tech firms are and have to comply. And that was like one of those examples that really hit home. And that's over something that really has nothing to do with the US, but the mere factor using US technology. And that's the fear. Take that and scale it. Yeah. And all of a sudden, all these companies just automatically stop transacting, stop allowing you to save files. You cannot access any of the technology. That would have a devastating impact on a country and an organization.
0: And this is why tech sovereignty matters. But imagine if it was a cell phone company and all of a sudden you needed to phone someone in Iran and they were like, well, we're a U.S. cell phone company, so you can't we're going to turn off your phone. Like, that's crazy, the notion of it. It's actually standard for all companies in the States that do this for tech. So Google, Apple, everybody, Amazon. So it's not a Microsoft problem. Ritesh Kotak, as always, my friend, thank you very much for the connection and the understanding.
7: Thank you so much for having me.
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0: It's time to go on tour, my friends. A tour around the iHeart Talk Radio Network. Check in with some of our friends. Find what everybody's talking about. For weeks this summer, we talked about the Gordie Howe Bridge, the reopening out. It wasn't going to happen. It's going to happen. It's not going to happen. Didn't happen. Shut it down. Now it's going to open. Well, Mike and Meg are on AM 800 CKLW in Windsor. We are as well. And they were instrumental in keeping everybody up to date on what was going on with the Gordie Howe Bridge. And of course, when it opened, that was a fantastic show where the city really came together to celebrate that. Now, following up on it, Ryan Stewart was on, shared his experience. He's a truck driver and social media creator about his first trip as a truck driver across the Gordie Howe International Bridge on, in case you missed it.
1: It was a blast. It was, I don't have the words for it. It was stunning is what I would use.
2: It is. It actually is it's a very beautiful bridge, Ryan.
1: It really is. It's aesthetically pleasing compared to the more industrial style of the other bridge.
3: The other bridge, yeah. That we will not name from this point on. So was there a difference that you noticed, did you feel as you were getting processed and going through to get your truck over?
1: For me, there was no traffic going pretty much either direction, so the delay wasn't there, but I didn't get to use any of the new fun toys yesterday.
3: Oh, well, that's no fun.
1: We're still going to have to wait on that. But I blew through both directions. It was a breeze, so okay, no complaints.
3: And you're hauling from the U.S. into Canada. Is that where you're going to drop off?
1: We go both directions.
3: Okay.
1: Yep. It's usually I'm going into Canada empty, but we do bring stuff over.
2: Ryan, when we were talking to you yesterday, I had no idea that you had such a large social media following. You have 108,000 followers on your Facebook page.
1: Mm-hmm.
2: Like, did you ever think that you would get famous or internet famous doing this?
1: No, honestly, it just started back, you know, during COVID when you couldn't really do anything. Everybody just started posting. I'm like, well, this is kind of interesting to me, and apparently other people agreed and just started following along. So it's been pretty cool.
0: Conversation from Mike and Meg, CKLW in Windsor, their podcast and show on the iHeart app. You go and find them online. You can also watch some of their stuff on CTV too, which is pretty amazing. I'm Shane Hewitt. I'm in Ottawa. In case you missed it, with Jim Richards in Toronto, a very disturbing story came up. It was a story about Navy folks from the USS Abraham Lincoln, which is an aircraft carrier in the Gulfish area doing the Iran deployment. They're setting a record for the length of their deployment at this point in any modern era. And there's been stories about sailors trying to jump off the deck. They're done. They just want to tap out. And so a conversation with Jim Richards and Mark Norman, operational and human challenges of prolonged naval missions, was the topic.
4: You know, the Americans sort of coined the phrase R&R, so rest and relaxation is typically what it stands for. But if you don't have that, it's just you're on continuously. So I'm sure your listeners can appreciate, you know, working nonstop without a break for 9 months. And if you do have some time off, you're off shift, well, you're stuck in the same 1,000-foot-long steel box with 5,000 of your closest friends. This it's unprecedented, and I have no doubt that it is having an impact on the morale of the crew.
5: With no plan for them to return home anytime soon, listen, I have all sorts of solutions that you can tell me why it wouldn't work, but at a certain point here, when you get into a conflict like this, I'm reading there's 10 to 11 aircraft carriers, and when you're the United States, you have 4 to 5 of them deployed at a time. Why wouldn't they have been relieved at some point and had another aircraft carrier sent months ago to relieve them?
4: Yeah, well, it's an excellent point, and I think it starts at the very top with a number of the geostrategic challenges that the United States, the administration in particular, is trying to deal with. Some of these are self-inflicted. We can go into that some other time. But, you know, I mean, they've created the crisis as it relates to Iran and the Strait of Hormuz, et cetera. So that's probably cause one, if not one and a half carriers. You can't have half a carrier, but it can be used. It can doing two things at once to be deployed. So that cuts into their reserve capacity. Plus, Not all of them are available. They're in different states of material condition, different levels of refit, et cetera, and they don't necessarily have enough crews, which is another problem that most Western navies are facing.
0: Conversation out of Toronto, Jim Richards, News Talk 1010 on the iHeart app. You can grab his podcast, too. I'm Shane Hewitt. In case you missed it, with Vasya Kapelos, Derek Nyberon, President and CEO of the Forest Products Association of Canada. Been a lot of chat about tariffs. What about wood, softwood lumber, the lumber industry, tariffs? What is going on in the update?
6: We've been in a dispute since 2017, and right now our softwood lumber duties alone are at 35%. So that's just on softwood shipments to the U.S. at 35. Then we had the Section 232 tariffs, which added 10% onto lumber. So that brings lumber to 45 right now. And then we had the kitchen cabinets and wood upholstered furniture getting hit with a 232 at 25%. And then the more recent Section 338 hit our paper categories, our fiberboard, veneer plants, and that's about, you know, $3 to $4 billion of product getting hit with a 50% proposed tariff. So it's a lot of exposure in our sector. And you know, the other thing too is our sector has more employees than steel, aluminum, and auto combined, which is often something I think people maybe don't realize.
2: And how dependent? And I imagine it depends on different. You know, it's different for different aspects of the sector. But how dependent is it on the U.S. as a market? Like, how exposed to the U.S. is it?
6: Yeah, I think, you know, significantly. Lumber, it's 90% of our exports go to the United States, and it's not just easy to put a commodity like lumber on a ship and start sending it around the world, not when you're selling $8 billion worth of lumber to the U.S. every year. And what's really interesting in this, too, is we've seen, you know, we've seen on lumber specifically, a real erosion of our sales into the U.S. because of the combined duty and tariff being at 45%. So for the first half of 2026, our exports were down 12%. But the interesting thing about that is, unlike the Trump move to onshore and support American manufacturing, it's not been American manufacturers and lumber producers that have made up that gap. It's mainly Europeans, and so that tells us two things. You know, that the U.S. industry does not have the capacity to address their own need, and this is at a lull in the market. So when things really get going in housing in the U.S., that's going to be a challenge for them. And then there's just the unfairness. You know, the Europeans are facing a 15% tariff on their products while we're facing 45.
0: That's a great conversation. 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It's big numbers for all of Canada. Shane Hewitt and The Night Shift. 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We're coming back with Ed Conroy and more Throwback Thursday.

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4: Good evening. I'm Ryan Knowles. Partly cloudy out there. 22 degrees. Your full forecast is coming up. First, your top stories. There are growing calls for the city to strengthen its infrastructure as the capital continues to see a rise in heavy storms this summer. Late Wednesday night, nearly 22 millimeters of rain fell on Ottawa in a short period of time, with wind gusts reaching up to 107 kilometers an hour. The storm knocking down trees and cutting power to thousands of homes, with some reporting flooding yet again. Knoxdale-Merivale Ward Councillor Sean Devine speaking with CTV News.
5: I have numbers of residents, many parts of my ward, that have now been flooded three times since Canada Day. We have to adapt our infrastructure to the fact that now rain comes quickly, in mass volume, and frequently.
4: More than 10,000 Hydro Ottawa customers lost power during yesterday's storm. Over 2,000 are still without it right now. Meantime, some homeowners are still cleaning up from the Canada Day storm 6 weeks ago. More than 6,000 basements flooded in Ottawa on July 1st, and contractors are working hard to help residents rebuild. CTV's Natalie Van Roy reports.
6: Drywall contractor Joe Campbell still fields calls from the July 1st storm.
7: I'd say we've got over 100 phone calls right now. We're only able to respond to probably about 25% of that so far. We're booking into like September, October right now. We've never experienced floods like this at a mass scale. Everyone's getting hit left, right, and center.
6: It's hard to predict how long the work will take as homeowners like Greg Martin follow all the proper steps through insurance.
8: We're nowhere even close to getting back to normal. You know, it's going to take time, but I mean, it's out of our hands. Certainly the costs are going to exceed the amount of insurance, so we'll certainly be out of pocket.
4: Campbell advises homeowners to always hire certified contractors that have proper insurance and to make sure that no shortcuts are done. In other news, the Ontario Liberal Party is demanding answers as a report from the Trillium and Polycorner alleges the Progressive Conservatives sent someone to Jamaica to spy on Bonnie Crombie during her vacation. It happened just days after she became party leader in 2023. CTV's Mike Walker has more.
9: The report has not been independently verified by CTV News. It states the Tories spent nearly $3,000 on two resorts in Jamaica when Crombie was there for a short vacation, citing opposition research. The premier insisted he had no knowledge of the plan.
10: I didn't know until yesterday. Talk to the party. I don't approve of it.
9: But Ford acknowledged the party spent $3,000 on a trip to Jamaica.
10: I don't watch every single dollar when I'm in the middle of a campaign. I rely on our team to make sure that they spend it appropriately. It was $3,000 of the party's money.
9: Ontario political parties do receive a per-vote subsidy from taxpayer dollars.
10: I wouldn't do it, but again, things happen. It's politics.
4: Crombie, who is currently running to become mayor of Mississauga again, did not respond to CTV's request for comment. And a new study suggests the average Canadian family spent more on taxes last year than basic necessities. The study from the Fraser Institute found that the average family spent 42% of their income on taxes, including income tax, sales taxes, and property tax. That's compared to about 36% of income spent on housing, food, and clothing combined. Researchers say taxes have grown more rapidly than any other single expenditure for the average family. It's a new way to join the conversation. Have your say with the CFRA Talkback button on the iHeartRadio app. From the CTV Weather Center, partly cloudy skies overnight. Still a chance of showers, a risk of thunderstorms, low of 14 degrees. Mix of sun and clouds tomorrow, 40% chance of showers and a risk of thunderstorms throughout the day, a high of 24, feeling like 26. Sunny Saturday, a high of 25, and then cloudy Sunday, more chance of rain, a high of 23. That is the latest from the CTV Newsroom. I'm Ryan Knowles. 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
1: It will be a slightly cooler day with the temperature around 24. Chance of showers continues into Monday of next week. From the CTV Weather Center, I'm Lindsay Morrison.
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1: Throwback Thursday, 1997 is the throwback, but it's really not really the throwback. It kind of is, but it's more the vibe, I would say. Anyway, Ed Conroy is here, RetroOntario.com, RetroOntario on the socials, too. It's not just Ontario. It's all TV stuff in Canada. And Ed, 1997, I mean, it's great years for music and all the things that we were right fresh out of high school. That was super fun. When it comes to TV, though, we saw a bunch of stuff start to change. Little did we know that that little pocket in time, the cartoon vibe for adults really started to change.
2: Major, major vibe shift, as the kids say, 97. South Park, I mean, let's start obviously with that. It's so accessible now. It's so easy to watch South Park. But when it started, I don't know if it was similar for you, but I remember kind of hearing about this. It was like this underground thing that was buzzing along. And certainly in Toronto anyways, the only place you could see it was on the Global Television Network, who aired it at like 12:30 in the night on Fridays. There was no Comedy Channel. There was, you know, there was no infrastructure. And so even before I'd seen it, it was like, oh, this must be some kind of illicit, you know, naughty show, because
1: this kind of was the vibe, right? It was like no touch kind of show. Yeah.
2: Yeah. It was counterculture. And then of course, you know, right out the gate, it was offensive and it was upsetting all the right people. And, it was legendary, and it's remarkable, frankly, that it still manages to do that. I've never actually been a follower of that show. I've been aware of it, obviously, over the years. But, hey, anything that can last that long and still have the power to create that kind of feedback is incredible. Incredible.
1: Well, it's interesting because, of course, you hear the Simpsons stuff and you hear the Simpsons tell the future. Now, the South Park is the opposite. South Park reacts to what's going on. And one of the quotes that's out there is that it's always been political, in that they said the things that nobody wanted to say and still allowed humor to be humor, distinctly different from sort of political opinion or political correctness. Fast forward to today, though, politics are the pop culture in so many ways. Goes to show how, you know, 30 years later, how way far ahead of their time they were.
2: Well, that's right. And I mean, really, you got to look at the production process of that show, what was at the time cutting edge, because it was kind of cheap looking, and they were animating it, literally dropping jokes and references in the day that the episode would air. That allowed them to be right on the cutting edge of what was happening. Whereas a program like The Simpsons, you know, the script is being produced like a year before it goes to air. So you're not going to get, you know, something like, I remember with South Park, you'd have all these times where something would happen and then there'd be a reference to it in the episode that was on that very day. And that was, again, sounds kind of, yeah, whatever now, unk. Like, that's how everything is now. But that was cutting edge. And I think, you know, we're talking about The Simpsons, the real hardcore Simpsons fans, and I know a few of them, they're very grumpy people, they all cite 1997 as the year that Simpsons fell off.
1: Oh,
2: and it wasn't because of South Park or anything. It was because of the infamous episode where there's a fake Seymour Skinner. Do you remember this? Where the real Skinner died in Vietnam, and this Skinner was an imposter who took his identity.
1: Yeah. Which,
2: crazily enough, I believe was the plot of Mad Men many years later. But anyways, that is the sort of the real hardcore fans say that that's the jumping the shark episode.
1: Really?
2: I don't know if I agree with that. But yeah, 97 is sort of, that is pre and post 97 in their world. And then you also had the premiere of a little show in 97 called King of the Hill.
1: Yeah.
2: And it didn't have the, let's say, that kind of counterculture boom-bast of South Park, but in its own way, it was incredibly counterculture. And it really presaged, I would say, the 2000s and the George W. Bush era and Don't Mess with Texas and all that stuff. And this was from the creator, Mike Judge. more famous for things like Office Space, but you know, that program was really, really subversive. And I think it took like 20 years for it to get the credibility, you know, get the recognition that it deserved.
1: Yeah, society kind of caught up to it, I think. But it, which is interesting because when you look at life today, there's a fight to say the things that nobody else will say. Like, there's a fight to be honest because political correctness has gone on to such, in some places, astronomical levels where, you know, people in society protect the feelings of the people hurt as opposed to going after the bad people that say bad things. Like, it's a crazy thing politically that we see in different places. And with King of the Hill, you kind of see this people regressing out of the city. You see some city-based millennials, they're either embracing living downtown and that whole go-go-go life, or they're like, yeah, you know what? I'm tapping out. Small town, here I come. Give me a little rural. And so it's interesting to see how they're both so accurate.
2: Mm-hmm. No, absolutely. Absolutely. And I think you nailed it, man. I mean, the era of people getting hysterical about what is in their entertainment, I think it's louder than it's ever been. But at the same time, everybody's so kind of desensitized, not to the content, to the people screaming about it, that I don't even think we notice anymore. I mean, it's like, you know, what happened in a show last night in the old days would have been on the front page of the newspaper saying this is obnoxious and this shouldn't be allowed to happen. And now all these programs, they try to pull stunts like that to get the free publicity, but there's just people are burned out with that kind of outrage, you know?
1: There's a simplicity to South Park that has been tried to be copied many times since. Nobody's ever come close, I don't think. Do you?
2: Well, I will say, you know, part of the Colonel's secret recipe of South Park is that they actually were taking shots at everybody. They were not beholden to one political ideology, which is always what happens, right? It's like you can trace the decline of Saturday Night Live by looking at when the writing stopped attacking everybody and just started attacking, you know, the 50% of the population that they didn't
1: For the other party.
2: They voted for the other party.
1: Yeah.
2: And, you know, the old cliche, conservatives don't understand comedy, liberals do. You know, maybe there's some truth to that. But, you know, the real titans of comedy, the Johnny Carsons, the, you know, the classic people, they understood that it was kind of a silly thing to insult half your audience. And so South Park, I mean, they insulted everybody. They went after them incredibly hard. And it's funny now that younger people would identify South Park as being, you know, super anti-Republican. But in the early days, they were accused of being pro-Republican because they were going after Bill Clinton, you know, which nobody else was really doing at the time. So, yeah, I mean, it's what is old is new again. These shows, you know, my son just stumbled upon a South Park and he was mesmerized because it still has this power to kind of shake you and you know, I think it is that the simple animation and the writing.
1: Yeah. And blame Canada, right?
2: Of course.
1: When it comes to the Canadian, I mean, there have been Canadian writers on the show and all these different things, which is kind of a cool story. But at the same time, when South Park even is willing to go after Canada, everybody looked at that and went, what? They will go after anybody. And that's that, that's that, you know, attack anybody for anything sort of notion that they had. It's pretty hard to pin them down when they go after everyone.
2: Yeah, no, that's what do they call it? A circular firing squad. It's the best way.
1: It is the best way. It's such a great show. I was not a big fan, like fanatical about it, but the humor and the directness of it, I always appreciate of it, and I really think they've kept humor alive in a lot of ways.
2: I'm a bigger fan of Team America, which was the puppet movie that those guys made, which seems to have just fallen into total obscurity.
1: Yep. But
2: if any of your listeners haven't seen it, check it out. It's gold.
1: All right, good stuff. Ed Conroy, RetroOntario.com. Thank you, my friend.
2: Cheers, buddy.
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1: Richard Krause is here, the one, the only, my fave. Hey, we got a really great compliment, by the way. Jimmy Zupers, who's on the show in Montreal, he's on CJAD from time to time, business owner, politics guy. And when I was on vacation, we ran a Booze and Reviews earlier on a Friday. And he thoroughly enjoyed it. He's like, Richard Krause is the best. I love this Booze and Reviews thing that you guys do. I want to hear more of it. So,
20: well, we've done 100 of them.
1: It's about that.
20: Probably, and they're sitting around probably online for him to enjoy.
1: They are online to enjoy, and Booze and Reviews will come up in a bit. Entertainment and Broken. Entertainment is Broken is Richard's podcast. Plus, he's got his Richard Krause on the iHeart podcast and all those different things. When do you get back at it? When does summer vacation end?
20: Summer vacation will end at the end of the summer. So we'll be back in and around the Toronto International Film Festival sometime. Okay. It kind of depends on how busy I am during the festival. Right now, it looks like I'm going to be running back and forth between theaters for the 10 days of the festival. So I'm not sure if we'll be just before or just after the festival, but we are coming back. We're talking. We're excited. We're ready to go. We're just holding our ground.
1: Extending the contract for season two.
20: That's right.
1: The there's a lot to listen to for the Entertainment is Broken podcast. They are timely at the time, but they do not expire in the conversation about the movies and the things that are going on in entertainment. Yeah. So it's worth going to check out too. Okay, let's get started with, I think, the world's favorite actor.
20: Well, Morgan Freeman. So you know him as an actor. I've interviewed him many times, and you know he's always someone who is just kind of funny when you interview him. He's got a sharp wit. I interviewed him and Justin Timberlake together one time. They'd made a movie called Edison, and when they sat down in the suite, I said, Mr. Freeman, it's nice to meet you. Justin, nice to meet you. And Justin Timberlake said, hey, wait a minute. Why did you call him Mr. and me by my first name? He's joking. And I said, well, because anyone who's older than me automatically gets the Mr. Anyone who's younger gets the first name. And Morgan Freeman just sort of leaned forward and said, that's a lesson we should all learn. So I kind of like that. And so we know him as an actor. We know him as that amazing voice of so many documentaries as the narrator. He's also a club owner. He's got a place in Clarksdale, Mississippi. And he's had this place for like 25 years called the Ground Zero Blues Club. And he sometimes gets up and performs. He is apparently there frequently when he's not running around the world making movies. And so now they've extended that one more thing. It's not just a nightclub. Now you can get a sense of the kind of music that you would be able to hear were you able to go to Clarksdale, Mississippi, because there's a record called Morgan Freeman's Symphonic Blues Experience. And that's a touring ensemble of blues musicians who take, like, Southern blues, and they mix that with classical and symphonic compositions. And they are releasing an album of that same name, Morgan Freeman's Symphonic Blues Experience. And it's going to be something that is, I think, probably going to be fairly singular, something a little different. And, you know, the only thing that could probably make it better is if he narrated the entire thing.
1: Or Justin Timberlake.
20: On blues guitar. Yes.
1: Sing the blues.
20: Yes.
1: That'd be cool. I wonder if they, you know, when you're friends like that and you've done work together like that, I kind of wonder if y'all get together and quietly sing songs or whatever. I mean, they're both big fans of it. That's kind of cool.
20: Yeah. So it's this, I think, will be a cool thing. He says that he wants to keep the blues alive. So he has Muddy Waters' great grandnephew Keith Johnson covering songs like one called I Lied to You from the Oscar-winning 2025 film Sinners. There's a whole lot of kind of cool matchups of artists and songs. So just have a look for that. It is called Morgan Freeman's Symphonic Blues Experience, and you'll be able to find it wherever you legally download and buy music.
1: Richard Cross is here. I'm Shane Hewitt. Judge Judy, one of the best characters of all time, one of the most successful TV people of all time, and now a new show.
20: Yeah, it's ridiculous how much money Judge Judy made as Judge Judy. I had no idea until I started poking around here that she was making not just multiple millions, but multiple tens of millions every year in what was the number one program on daytime for a very long time. So she has decided to step down from the bench, and she is handing the gavel, I guess, to Adam Levy. He is 58 years old. We've seen him on some other court shows, but he also happens to be the son of Judge Judy. So Judge Judy, known as Judith Scheinlin, who was a real judge for a very long time before she became a television judge, she said that at first she wasn't keen on stepping down and passing the gavel. She says that she wouldn't have encouraged her son to take on the show 5 or 10 years ago because she wasn't ready to give it up. But she's 83 years old now, which again kind of surprised me. I didn't know she was that old. And she thinks that it's time for her to go, time for him to step up. And she says, quite frankly, I think he has the talent to beat me, and I don't like the idea of that, but here we go. And the new show will premiere on September 14th.
1: No pressure.
20: Yeah, no pressure after 25 years of Judge Judy kind of dominating in that space, and loads of other people have come and gone. But she has managed to stay number one.
1: He's got to be as tough as she was, no? Like as direct and sharp as she was? Because if he was a softie, then...
20: Yeah, I can't imagine that he's going to be a softie, but I also can't really imagine that he's just going to be doing the same thing that she did.
1: Yeah.
20: Because whenever you step into something that's been running for a very long time, you want to kind of put your own stamp on it. There's enough, I think, continuity with him being her son. You know, it will still be a change, but there's some continuity there. So then you have to shake up. Maybe they'll have different kinds of cases, that kind of thing. Maybe they'll try and figure it out some way just to make it feel a little different. It has to feel a little different.
1: Yeah, it's got to be an element of familiar, but it's got to be something new. So interested to go. Okay, we have about 30 seconds. You want to touch on Hacks quick?
20: Yeah, so the show was done. Hacks was one of the great shows of the last 5 years. If Jean Smart gets another win for Best Actress on a Comedy Series, she will become the only person to win Best Actress in a Comedy Series on every season that the show aired on. That show was on for 5 seasons. This would be her fifth. Now they're doing a show for one night only called Deborah Vance, which was the character Jean Smart played, and Friends and Enemies Live. It sold out in less than 24 hours, and you're going to have the cast and creators are celebrating the final season's record-breaking 24 Emmy nominations with a one-night-only in-world production, and it will be kind of a cool thing to be part of, I think.
1: I was going to say, it's like lightning in a bottle, right? Like, yep. You got to be careful here because you do it once, there's no commitment. But if it's really great, do you do it again? But if it's a real letdown in real life, does it diminish that? I don't know.
20: I have a feeling this is just going to be more of like a party, of a celebration. It's one night only. It's live. It's at the Fonda Theater in Los Angeles. You won't be able to get a ticket unless you're really hooked up and happen to be in Los Angeles tomorrow night. But it's sold out in less than 24 hours. But if you want to go hang around and you're somehow listening to us in L.A., the doors open at 6:30. See if you can pick up a ticket.
1: I just think that there's some great shows that could do some really cool things with an idea like this, like Friends or Seinfeld or Big Bang Theory. Like if they had a little party like that was public, that
20: could be fun. All those people you just mentioned made way too much money to
1: worry, to care. I love it. All right. Richard Cross, get connected with Entertainment Is Broken, the podcast. Lots to listen to there. Coming up for you next, booze and reviews, where Richard's going to review a movie and make us some drinks.
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1: Booze and Reviews, a Richard Krause production. Richard Krause with Entertainment is Broken, and his weekend shows on the iHeart Talk Radio Network as well. Mr. Entertainment, all of the movies, all of the things, and we have now the opportunity to tap into his past, dark, seedy, velour, and maybe velvet. There's a blazer involved. Might have seen it. Could be eggplant. The movie... And then the review and the drinks.
20: I never actually had to wear a uniform like that.
1: Oh, really?
20: But I admire them. I really admire them. There's a place that we go to in New York called Sardi's. It's a legendary Broadway bar. We got married there 10 years ago. Mm-hmm. And they wear like a little burgundy tuxedo that has the name of the restaurant embossed in gold on it and stuff. And I covet them. I want one of those.
1: Christmas gift ideas.
20: Yeah.
1: Okay, so I recently have spent some time trying to watch some old shows, and I discovered Cedric Gervais' movies. Corny, basically his stand-up character placed into a movie. His general theme, he likes to take on really heavy real-life topics, so they're generally kind of dark. But it's really great. And I feel like you kind of see into the real life version of the comedian as he lives these movies. And it's such a cool perspective to take somebody that you've known for so long and then go, oh yeah, like 15 years ago, he was doing this, or 20 years ago, he was doing this, and kind of see where it was back then. Now I realize it's not the same as what our topic is today, but it is a little bit of behind the curtain. And I felt like with the Cedric Gervais shows, I got to see behind the curtain a little bit. Tell me what we're doing today.
20: Well, today we're talking about Tony, and this is a new biopic of the late author and television star and chef Anthony Bourdain. And it takes it from the point of view of when he was a 19-year-old. He was kind of cut adrift. He didn't really know what he wanted out of life. He wanted to be a writer, but was not really able to make that happen for himself. So this movie shows how he spent one life-changing summer working at a restaurant in Provincetown, Massachusetts. First restaurant job that he ever had. And then he ended up doing that for the next several decades until he wrote a book called Kitchen Confidential, which made him a superstar, got him a television show, et cetera, et cetera, et cetera. But by the time we saw Anthony Bourdain, he was Anthony Bourdain with what I call the capital A. He was a formed guy. He was the author of Kitchen Confidential, the host of Parts Unknown. And back, though, before all that, this movie takes us to a time where he was a self-described, spoiled, miserable, narcissistic, self-destructive, and thoughtless young lout, badly in need of a good butt kicking. And this is what we get. Dominic Sessa plays him as a 19-year-old. It's 1975. He's going to Vassar, really fancy school. And he thinks he's about to get a big load of money from Vassar to go write his groundbreaking novel and turn him into a superstar writer. Unfortunately, it doesn't really work out that way. He doesn't get the money. This woman that he loves from Vassar said, you know, at the last part of their day together in school, she said, you know, when you get that money, I'm going to be in Provincetown. Why don't you come look me up? So he doesn't have the money, but he goes to look her up, and it doesn't go particularly well. She's got a boyfriend, and he ends up obnoxiously starting a fight, getting beaten up, and he ends up robbed with no money and ends up working in this restaurant. And this is where he finds his people. He finds a crowd of misfits. He finds a crowd of oddballs who work together in a way that he had just never really envisioned before. And it is something that went on to change the rest of his life. So you know, it's a seafood restaurant, so there's lots of oyster shucking here. And what I say in my written review is that this is a coming of age story with a little sex, drugs, and oyster shucking mixed in for good measure. It's not an imitation of Anthony Bourdain as we got to know him on television. He was a worldly guy, been around the world several times. He was accomplished. This is a self-absorbed hothead with loose relationships to the truth. He lies all the time. And what it does, though, is really capture him on this sort of rough edge of childhood. He's out of his depth personally and professionally, but he's a teenager who's desperate to be a grown-up in the face of one humbling experience after another. It's complex, it's funny, it's smart. Sessa is great. This is directed by Matt Johnson, the Canadian director of Nirvana, the band, the show, the movie, which was an enormous hit this year. And it's just all round good stuff. And I think it's really worth having a look at.
1: Richard Cross, Booze and Reviews. I'm Shane Hewitt. Tony is the movie. Now it's time for the drinks. And I've had this on my mind the last couple of weeks. It might be time again. Richard, where do we start?
20: Well, we're going to start with a Negroni, and I've talked about Negronis before on this show, but I do love them. I shared that with Anthony Bourdain. It was his favorite drink. He called it the perfect drink. He liked it as a simple, classic, spirit-forward option. And he says, I don't really like gin all that much, but this mix of gin, Campari, and sweet vermouth, just add in equal amounts of each with a little orange twist or a peel, and it works. And it really grows on you after the first sip. And he was introduced to it by Mario Batali, who was another famous New York chef. And he once described it as a satanic, delicious hell broth, which is kind of, you know, if you've ever had a bunch of Negronis, and I have, that is not an inaccurate way to describe them.
1: Okay. Do you associate drinks with seasons of the year?
20: Yeah, for sure I do.
1: So I was introduced to the Negroni in summertime.
20: Oh.
1: On a patio, yep. Beautiful restaurant in Chelsea, across the river, north of Gatineau, by Ottawa. Yep. In the trees, it was just perfect. And so there is an element of that to it. But to me, it's kind of like a fall, foggy fireplace. Cocktail.
20: Yeah, that is what it is for me as well. It's not, I don't see it as a summer drink because I think of sitting on a patio in the summer and kind of throwing back a few beers, you throw back a few Negronis and you're in for trouble.
1: Negroni, red or white sweet vermouth?
20: Red.
1: Red. What's the difference?
20: You can make it with white vermouth. It's called something else, which I don't remember off the top of my head. And there's variations of it. Instead of gin, if you like bourbon, you can use that. It's called a Boulevardier if you do that. There are variations. I like mine in the classic form.
1: Yeah. It's good. It's good stuff. Uh-oh. I know what the weekend's going to look like now, Richard Cross. Okay, yeah, Booze and Reviews. Tony is the movie. The drinks. You're the bartender. What are we doing next?
20: This one is called a Caipirinha, and it's a Brazilian drink. In fact, it's the national drink of Brazil. And he talked about it a lot on his show, Parts Unknown. He calls it one of the world's truly great cocktails and a utility beverage good for any time of the day or any occasion. He also says, what's magical about this cocktail is the first taste. It's like, I don't know, man, it's a little too something. Then, like that second sip, it's like, oh, that's kind of good. Then the third sip, it's, where are my pants? So these are kind of potent. So you need 2 ounces of cachaça, which is the national spirit of Brazil. It is an alcoholic drink made from squeezed sugar cane juice that's fermented and distilled. So you use a couple of ounces of that, 1 lime cut into wedges or small pieces, 4 teaspoons of white cane sugar, and then cracked ice. And so you build it. You trim off the edges of the lime to fit and cut it into wedges. Place the lime pieces and sugar in an old-fashioned glass. You muddle it gently to extract the juices and the essential oils, all that kind of stuff. Fill the glass with ice, pour in the booze, and then stir well to dissolve the sugar and combine everything and ask, where are my pants, after you've had a couple of these.
1: Richard Krause, Booze and Reviews. The show is Tony. Thank you very much, my friend.
20: Thank you. Talk to you next week.
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1: Three things we learned today, Shane Hewitt and the Night Shift. I'm in Ottawa, just south of the city, actually, the village of Merrickville. Ryan O'Donnell's in Calgary, Noah Skangas in downtown Toronto. Throwback Thursday today with everything to do with South Park, which is super fun and super cool. And Ryan O'Donnell, is it usually when we do these kinds of things, it means that you are about to go spend an entire weekend watching it.
13: Yeah, actually, I'm probably going to do a little bit of a deep dive on their first couple of seasons. Trey and Matt actually don't like them very much. They talk quite negatively about the beginning of the show, and I agree. Like, the first time I watched it, it has aged. However, it's been a long time, and quite honestly, I feel like I could use a little bit of potty humor. Just like the really stupid stuff kind of feels refreshing.
1: Very good. Well, three things we learned today, a part of all of that Throwback Thursday. Here are some of the stories that weren't Throwback Thursday related. We started out talking about food. Dr. Sylvain Charlebois commented on the Mars bar. Also, chicken, beef, and what irks consumers.
14: We asked them about, you know, the things that irks them a lot. And shrinkflation is, after inflation, of course, after higher prices, shrinkflation is the one thing that irks most people. They hate it because they feel they've been betrayed. Even though all the information is on the package, there's no fraud there. There's no fraud. It's there. But it's just when you realize that things have actually shrunk and they've kept the same price, and sometimes they actually increase the price, people just don't like that.
1: I spent some time in Alberta on my daughter's farm. A lot of times staring cows in the face.
14: They were staring at you.
1: It's weird. Yes. Cost of a cow and calf, $11,000 right now.
14: Yes.
1: At auction. That's a lot. That's more than double what it used to be. I know chicken price also on your agenda. Now, a couple of years ago, we would have talked about the cost of cows and the fact that, you know, you're a two-year cycle, really, for a cow to be born. Then it grows and it chews a lot of grass, stares at you a little bit. And then a couple of years before it can have a baby and so on and so forth. Yeah. So replenishing the herd takes time. It's been a few years now.
14: Yeah, it's up 2.5% this year.
1: Is it? Yeah, because I was thinking... Yeah. I was thinking about those conversations as I'm looking at this herd of cows going, okay, well, is this a good investment or not?
14: I wonder what the status is.
1: Yeah, I do. Yeah.
14: I think the best investment you can actually do for you and your family is to buy a side of beef or a quarter of beef, because you're going to save a lot more than going to the grocery store. But I mean, buying cattle is tough because you need credit. Yeah, it's a lot of money.
1: It is a lot of money, and it turned into a conversation about investing in cows, which is something I know Ryan does a lot of research on.
13: A lot of cow. Well, I can tell you that my mother-in-law, her like bucket list item is to one day own a cow, not to like just add, like a pet cow that she could have some milk with and dairy. Yeah, she loves
1: have
13: cows.
1: Some milk with.
13: No,
1: that came out that, the wrong
13: a
1: way.
13: A dairy cow that could prevent you. You get it.
1: I do.
13: Yep.
1: I think. Very good. Three or four things we learned today, one of which was Ryan making it weird. More food. Being hydrated. We talked about Organica. We talked about Liquid IV. We talked about hangovers. Hydration, apparently, according to Alyssa B., can make your life and your hangovers a whole lot different.
16: But they make a great, they make a huge impact regardless if you drank the night before or not, because our world right now is how we're living in, and our society is not the same as 40 years ago. We have so many different toxins and pollutants that are constantly invading our body, and water just isn't enough. Water is not just for, it's just not giving us the hydration we need. We are missing all of these essential trace minerals, and that's what these electrolytes are. So I love that you're drinking them. I think one packet a day is phenomenal, and it does make a really big difference in your energy levels. Watch now, for the sugar content. You have to be careful because some of them do have sugar. So look for your sugar contents. And I like the ones that are flavored with lemon or stevia. Those are fine. But just be careful that you're not adding more sugar into your diet.
1: And that was my question, right? Is like, too much of it's not good either. I mean, if you had two in a day because it was a hot, sweaty day and you're working outside and all the things and whatever, fine. I'm sure that's not going to be a problem. But if you have two or three of them and all you're doing is sitting in front of the office computer and not doing anything, I'm assuming that has an impact. And I only know that because my son, the doctor had asked him at one point, I think it was blood pressure. And he had, this is when he was a teenager, like, how many energy drinks a day are you drinking? Plus, how many Gatorades a day are you drinking? And turned out at the time, it was actually more Powerade Gatorade that he was drinking more of, and the doctor had his concerns about that. So I'm assuming there is a line.
16: I have my concerns about, but Gatorade and those Powerades, they're very different than these energy powders, these hydration powders that we're talking about, the electrolyte mixes. The hydration that's coming from these Gatorade drinks are more of like sugar and glucose, and they're not doing the things that we want them to do. But these packs, these electrolyte packs, they do have trace minerals and these elements that our body actually needs right now. So they're two very different things. But I think one pack a day, if you're working outside and it's 35 degrees, two packs a day. It sounds like cigarettes that they come in these little, they're not cigarettes, guys. We're not talking about cigarettes. I'm not telling you to do that.
1: Yeah, Alyssa B right there, not saying just two packs a day, you're probably going to be fine. It's about those hydration mixes that give you some of the minerals back. And by the way, if you were drinking last night and you feel like, what are those, Organicas or Liquid IVs or whatever, I get mine at Costco, really make you feel fantastic. Really quickly. My goodness. All right. Three things we learned today. The AI, the software online, and the risk of using software owned by one company, governed by one country, in this case, America. It looks like some places are pulling the pin so they don't get tangled up in politics.
17: Yeah, so maybe we'll just start right at the basics, the operating system as well. So if we start at the operating system level, there's, most of us are used to using Windows. There might be macOS as well. The issue being that when it's an American company and your operating system is American, it's connected to potentially U.S. systems and servers. So think about it this way. Every time you get an update, there's a patch. There's something that needs to be connected to the internet. And there's been a very real concern. Could there be a opportunity for these companies to create backdoors? I think this was front and center during the Edward Snowden revelations that were made years ago. I think there's been tons of documentaries and movies made on that as well, where the NSA, that's the group that looks at communications in the United States, it's an intelligence arm, essentially was able to get access to individuals' operating systems because of backdoors that could have been potentially created. So is there a possibility that everything on your desktop, everything on your computer can A, be viewed, or B, be controlled? Imagine being a business completely operating and running on the Windows operating system, and all of a sudden it's gone. Like, it just stops. Like, think about the economic impact that would have on a particular region. The next component of it is the application layer. That is your most popular apps that you use. Think, what does Microsoft create? Word, PowerPoint, Excel. And imagine, again, the mere fact that this, all of a sudden, these apps are no longer available, or those extensions are no longer available. There are some proprietary extensions as well. So imagine not being able to open certain type of files all of a sudden. Imagine your applications, such as your PowerPoints not opening, or your Word documents not opening, because they're just, poof, they're gone. They're not available in that country anymore because these apps are now also connected to the internet. And then finally, there's the data layer. And again, we're oversimplifying all this stuff right into three layers. There's multiple layers, but this probably is the easiest way to think about it. And that is, where's your data actually stored? Who has access to that data? Can that data be A, viewed, or B, even worse, manipulated in certain situations?
1: Well, what happens if your email archive just goes missing? That's the conversation. Three things we learned today. Full-length chats. Shane Hewitt and The Night Shift, the podcast on the iHeart app.
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0: Severe thunderstorm hit the capital late last night. The fast-moving storm leaving a lasting mark on parts of the city. CTV's Caitlin Wilson has more.
1: Wednesday's storm dumped nearly 22 millimeters of rain on Ottawa, but it was the wind that did much of the damage, with gusts reaching up to 107 kilometers an hour. For many residents, this isn't the first cleanup of the summer. Leo Galliato had his basement flooded during the Canada Day flash floods.
2: I couldn't see out the window for the rain, and then the rain blew open a window that I had for the air conditioner to work, and then water just kept pouring in.
1: The storm adding to Ottawa's record-breaking wet summer with more than 500 millimeters of rain since June 1st. Thousands of residents across Ottawa and Gatineau also dealing with power outages throughout the day as crews work to fix damaged hydro poles, snapped at the base by severe winds.
0: More than 10,000 Hydro Ottawa customers lost power during the storm. Over 2,000 are still without it right now. Meantime, well over a month after the Canada Day rainstorm flooded thousands of homes in Ottawa, local contractors say it will be several months before work will be completed for everyone impacted. More than 6,000 basements flooded in Ottawa on July 1st. Joe Campbell owns CNC Drywall.
3: I'd say we've got over 100 phone calls right now. People are still looking for contractors. I think there's more than enough to keep us going until possibly Christmas.
0: Campbell advises homeowners to always hire certified contractors that have proper insurance and to make sure that no shortcuts are done. In other news, the Ontario government has unveiled a data center playbook outlining policies around the types of projects the government is willing to consider approving. Under the plan, data centers built in the province will need to cover all their energy costs and ensure they aren't passed down to ratepayers in the area. Large data centers would also be subject to a new rate class, which would see them pay more than other large industrial energy users. This comes as municipalities push for transparency about the possible noise, water, heat, and air pollution associated with larger AI data centers. There are now roughly 7,000 megawatts of data center-related requests to connect to Ontario's grid. That's more than a quarter of the entire province's peak demand of roughly 25,000 megawatts. And a dental clinic at the Ottawa Mission is providing free care to those who cannot afford it. It's thanks to dedicated dentists and professionals who volunteer their time. CTV's Peter Sperling has more.
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5: It's a gateway to better overall health.
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6: This place is phenomenal. 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
4: Peter Sperling, CTV News.
0: It's a new way to join the conversation. 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Mix of sun and clouds tomorrow, 40% chance of showers and a risk of thunderstorms, a high of 24, feeling like 26. Sunny Saturday, a high of 25, and then cloudy Sunday, 40% chance of rain and a high of 23. That is the latest from the CTV Newsroom. I'm Ryan Knowles. Have a good evening.
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9: Hi. By Sunday, looking at a few showers returning, some cloud cover and cooler conditions with the temperature around 24. Chance of showers next week, too, with seasonal highs through midweek. From the CTV Weather Center, I'm Lindsay Morrison.
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1: Let's go back in time in the hot tub time machine. That is Shane Hewitt and the Night Shift. That was about a month ago. One of our friends, Nathan Radke, was about to go on a trip to the Great Lakes Vortex. Now, we talked about the Great Lakes Vortex. What was going on in there? The shipwrecks, all the weird things, like these islands in the middle of nowhere. And then he was going, and we didn't know if he was going to come back. Turns out, almost didn't. From the Uncover Up podcast, get connected with them. The links will be, by the way, to the book, and everything else will be in the description of the podcast here. Nathan, you made it.
2: Yeah, I'm glad to be here. After that trip, I'm glad to be anywhere.
1: Yeah, okay. So maybe let's reset the Great Lakes Vortex part, and why would you go there?
2: Okay, so back in July, you and I did a segment on this Marysburg Vortex, which is an area of Lake Ontario south of Kingston, and it's sort of the Bermuda Triangle of the Great Lakes, only much more dangerous statistically. There's hundreds of shipwrecks, dozens of missing or crashed planes, and thousands of deaths that are linked to this specific area. And in the center of that triangle is a place called Main Duck Island, which has an abandoned lighthouse, and despite its adorable name, is crawling with giant cannibal snakes.
1: Lovely.
2: Well, I mean, it's vacation time.
1: Vacation time, and this is where a guy who likes conspiracy things goes.
2: Exactly. It's my responsibility. If there's a mysterious and sinister area that's right in my own backyard, I'm going to have to check it out and also probably film a documentary there. So a few weeks ago, I packed up some dried fruit and some bottled water and some chicken jerky and sailed right into the heart of it.
1: Okay. Now, are you a boat person generally?
2: I'm not a boat person. I've never been seasick before. I hadn't been seasick before, I should say. But, yeah, I'm not somebody who like, craves the adventure of the open sea or the open water, but I don't have any issue with it. This was definitely the longest boat trip I was ever going to take. And the boat itself was pretty impressive. 43 feet long, 32,000 pounds, two masts, four sails. And this specific class of boat is designed for rough waters. You could even take it across the ocean. Hmm. And the skipper was my friend, Dr. Matt Barra. He's a sailor and a historian. Seemed like a perfect fit for this kind of trip. And the rest of the crew was myself and Mark and Anna. And the plan was to leave Mimico Harbor and then sail east all day and all night to reach Main Duck Island, where I'd paddle ashore and then hopefully get chased by the ghost of a lighthouse keeper or some giant snakes.
1: That's very funny. So basically a 24-hour trip is kind of what you're...
2: Well, it was probably going to be even longer than that. By the time we went to the island and then went north up to Kingston, it was probably going to be 3 days on the water. Hmm. And a lot of that was going to be spent out in basically the center of Lake Ontario, which is, I mean, you might as well be in an ocean at that point. There is no land anywhere on the horizon. Cell phone signal is spotty at best. And basically anything that goes wrong out there, there's not going to be any kind of help coming. Mm-hmm. But it was extremely pretty.
1: 36-hour tour, I guess. Did you have Gilligan thoughts while you're going through this, going, oh my God, this is actually my life now. I'm the new Gilligan.
2: I was very tempted to get myself a Gilligan hat, but I decided, you know, let's not push it.
1: Yeah.
2: Okay. And so, yeah, that was our plan. But of course, nature has very little concern or interest in what our plans are. Mm-hmm. And so what eventually happened was extremely different. Now, before I get to that story, I wanted to spend a little bit of time just sort of talking about the idea of stories themselves, because there isn't a culture anywhere in the entire world, or as far as we know, anywhere in history that doesn't tell stories. It might be one of the few cultural universals. It might be one of the things that makes us human, is this ability to tell stories. And in addition to being entertaining, they serve all sorts of purposes. They pass on lessons about what we should do and what we shouldn't do, how we should behave. They give us heroes to emulate, to give us villains to avoid. We get cautionary examples about what can happen when we're led astray. And, I mean, you know this in the business that you're in. We use stories to try to understand the world around us and to try to understand other people and to develop empathy and sympathy. And we even turn our own lives into stories to try to understand ourselves.
1: Yeah, philosophically, you could say, in fact, the story is the most beautiful and the most ugly of all the human traits because it works for us and against us.
2: Exactly. Sometimes it can lead us closer to truth. Sometimes it can lead us further away from truth. And specifically, conspiracy stories are extremely powerful in this way. And I've started lately trying to say conspiracy stories instead of conspiracy theories because theory means something very specific in the scientific community. And like many stories, conspiracy stories are a way for us to understand the world around us and the reasons why things happen. In a confusing world, they provide order and meaning. And even if the conspiracy story isn't accurate, it appeals to us because it superimposes some kind of structure over what can feel like just a complete mess of existence and coincidence and chaos. And the more out of control we feel, the more tempting those stories are, which is why there's so many stories and conspiracy stories having to do with sailing and the open water. I mean, it's really easy to see why sea monsters have always featured prominently in folklore and myth. We tend to live near bodies of water, and those bodies of water are super important to us for food and transportation. But especially back in the old days, it wouldn't have been uncommon for ships to go off to sea and just never return, never even leaving any kind of trace. And so in addition to the sadness of loss for those left behind, that's just wildly unsatisfying. We love a mystery, but we hate an unsolved mystery. I mean, think back to something like MH370, the flight that went missing in the Pacific, and think about the massive media circus that erupted over that because there was so little information about it.
1: I want to invite everybody to go to shanehewitt.ca and search on the podcast Metaphor Drift. Nathan Radke's podcast and writing partner, Dr. Lee Kunla, talked about Metaphor Drift, how a metaphor over the course of time gets lost as the original metaphor to explain a story and gets started to take sort of as truth. And then in our vernacular, it becomes just this sort of flippant thing. And we lose touch with how it actually started. And I feel like that's where the what is a story part starts to really connect, Nathan.
2: Yeah, absolutely. Because we're trying to understand these things. Stories seem to provide an explanation, but it's so easy for the story to become more real than the truth. And then the story kind of superimposes itself over the truth. Because the truth is, when we're talking about any kind of water navigation, there's all sorts of kind of mundane reasons why a ship might go missing in a large body of water. Weather, we have very little control over that. Navigation issues, it's very difficult to navigate when you can't see any kind of land. Maybe your craft is unseaworthy, maybe you have a mutiny. And when we don't have enough information, our imaginations kick in and fill up those gaps. And when you have a mystery that has to do with open water, there's just so much space out there for imagination to kick in. I mean, think about those old-timey maps that you used to see. What did they always feature on the very edges of the unknown reaches? What did it say? What did it always draw in the furthest parts of the ocean?
1: Well, you'd see like a little sea creature or something. Like that's what you would see, right? Like you would, or you would draw a drawing of the boat going over the edge of the map, right?
2: Yeah, exactly. And that's what our imaginations do. They fill in those blank spaces with things like monsters. And, you know, as you say, there'd be drawings of sea serpents and things like that, or it would simply say, here be dragons. Because the thing about lakes and oceans is they're both unknown because we can't see through them or past them, but they're also right nearby. I mean, outer space is unknown, but it has the good manners to exist far away from us, whereas I could jump in a lake in 20 minutes if I wanted to. They're unknown, but they're right next door to us.
1: This is kind of fascinating. Okay, the original idea was to sail to an island in the middle of the Great Lakes, and the cannibal snakes is just weird, and that's what Nathan Radke was intending to do. So I have questions now. Obviously, you made it back, so that's without giving away the story. You did make it back, so that's a win, yeah?
2: I mean, that's the finest win of all. And when I stepped foot on land, it was the second finest feeling I had that day. The first finest feeling was when I had a pint of beer at the Toucan Pub in Kingston.
1: Oh, very good. See, this is also good. Okay, so what happened in between? That's what we're going to need to find out next. Uncover Up podcast is where you can get Nathan Radke and Dr. Lee Kunla. And the trip to the middle of the Great Lakes and the Great Lakes Vortex, how did it play out and what went wrong? We'll get more of it coming up for you next. Shane Hewitt and the Night Shift.
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1: Nathan Radke is here, Uncover Up podcast. Plus, the book is out too. Nathan, what's the title of the book?
2: Uncover Up. How to Think Clearly in an Age of Conspiracies. We just made the bestseller list in Canada.
1: Congratulations. Well done. I think that that's pretty great. Everyone can go and jump in on the book. Now, here's the thing. You decided as part of your summer vacation to get on a boat, go to the middle of the Great Lakes, and test for yourself if you could be bigger, stronger than the conspiracy theories. Yes and no.
2: Yeah, this is the thing about any kind of story that you think is going to go one way and then goes a completely other way. And we left on a Monday morning, beautiful weather, entire day we sailed east on calm waters, nice breeze. We left Toronto behind. We were out in the open waters, the middle of the lake. The lake was so calm that day that occasionally a butterfly would flutter past us, which is about as gentle as a day can be. And apart from a brief sump pump leak in the hold, which required a little bit of mild bucket bailing, totally relaxing and gentle day. So as the sun set, I was starting to get worried because I was thinking, I can't make a documentary about conspiracies of just some people having a nice sail through the lake.
1: You know the worst conspiracy theory ever is?
2: Oh, which one?
1: We went on a trip, nothing happened, we came home.
2: That does sound suspicious. Exactly. I was like, this is going to be very difficult to fix in post. But fortunately, we're sailing all night. And the plan is, because there's nowhere to anchor in the middle of the lake, the water's way too deep for that, we're going to sail all the way through the night. Mark and Anna took the first shift, and then Matt and I were going to take over at around 1 o'clock in the morning. So just after midnight, I came up onto the bridge to start scanning the horizon for lights, which was very important, because if we drifted a bit too far north at that part of the lake, there's a danger of bottoming out on rocky shoals. If you go too far south, there's a danger that you've accidentally invaded America. So either way, you've got to stay in this sort of narrow corridor.
1: Yeah, we don't need more tariffs, thanks.
2: Exactly. I don't need an international incident. So when I climbed up onto the bridge after midnight, the night was clear and calm, beautiful moonless sky. But as we approached the vortex, two things changed. One, the wind picked up considerably. And two, the waves increased in ferocity. And there's a bunch of reasons for this. One, winds tend to travel from west to east over the lake. So the further east you get, the more time the waves have had to gather energy from those winds, because Lake Ontario is such a long, narrow lake. The other reason is that the bottom of the lake gets much shallower in the eastern part, which means that the waves rise up as well. So at this point, now we're middle of the night, can't see anything, we're getting battered pretty severely, but the boat's sturdy and the skipper knows what he's doing, so it's all fine. I was starting to get a little bit seasick because I couldn't see the horizon to kind of check in, and so I was getting a bit disoriented. Then, I noticed there was some lights behind us. And it couldn't have been land, because that's where we were coming from, so must be another ship on the same course as us. And the minutes go past, and the lights get larger. So I'm looking through the binoculars as I'm getting heaved about in the back of the boat, and I could see sort of an array of lights in a pyramid, which really didn't tell me much about the ship or the direction it was going or anything like that. We tried looking at a shipping app on our phones to see if we could identify the ship, but we had no signal at this point. And the app was useless. All I could tell was that it was much larger than us, and based on how quickly it was increasing in size, it was also much faster than us. And I found this at the time extremely interesting, what was starting to happen in my brain as this was going on. There's a reason why most UFO sightings are lights at night, because without any specific outline, a light can start to look like any shape that you can imagine. And against a black background, with no fixed reference point, it's hard to tell the size, the speed, or the direction, or anything. And trying to keep binoculars fixed on it while we're bobbing around was not doing my seasick brain any favors. And so the lights from this ship get larger and larger and larger, and the ship itself starts to get larger and larger in our minds. Because humans spent tens of thousands of years occasionally being hunted, and so we've developed like a primordial fear of being stalked. And so after an hour of being tailed by the lights of an unidentified floating object, both Matt and I started to feel a sense of dread. Our maneuverability was limited by the wind, which was really knocking us around at this point, and the waves, and the geography. And so we had to stay in this narrow corridor, and we couldn't figure out where this thing was headed. And if we turned too quickly, the sharp winds would catch our sails in the wrong way, and that would cost us momentum or control or worse. And so we had to figure out what this thing was. We tried radioing it, all we got was static. I tried fiddling with the radio and succeeded in doing nothing more than getting louder static. And at this point, this thing was getting really close and really big and really fast. And we were actually in a little bit of trouble. to the point where we actually called up the rest of the crew from the hold. We woke them up. Everybody put on their life vests. But even as we put on our life vests, I realized that with the 12-foot waves and the pitch black darkness and this giant ship bearing down on us, if any of us went into the lake at that moment, that was probably the end of us.
1: Okay. What comes next? Oh, my God.
2: Well, so at this point, I mean, it was interesting. Again, as this was all happening, I was still being a documentarian in my head, although I forgot to film most of it. I thought, you know, it's interesting. Because I don't have enough information about this ship, and because I'm facing all this peril, the ship sort of transformed into something else. Its movements weren't just threatening, they were sinister. It wasn't just, you know, some random ship, it was an adversary. It wasn't just indifferent to us and unaware of us, it was like a malicious force. I felt hunted, I felt threatened. And the darkness and the waves are crashing and the boat's pitching and the lights are looming and the static's blaring. And at this point, the skipper, in desperation, threw us into like a hard jibe, kicking the back end around. And that threw us out of the path of this giant ship. But the other thing it did was it swung the boom around as our relationship to the wind direction changed. This massive, heavy boom, which came swinging across the deck, crashed into the other side of the boat, ripped the mainsail off. And so now the mainsail is flapping around frantically. We've ditched that boat and we avoided it. But now we were facing new peril in that we were kind of a little bit out of control and the mainsail was threatening to interfere with the other sails or knock one of us off. So the skipper hopped up onto the deck to fight the mainsail, and I thought for a second that we had lost him, that he had been thrown into the water. And then I was relieved to see that he was still up there in the pitch dark. And then I was way less relieved when he said, "Nathan, I need you up here." And I have to say, I was extremely unhappy about that.
1: Okay. This is wild. Okay.
2: And so then I crawled out onto the deck, onto the basically the roof of the boat, and my seasick body was at this point, sometimes because the boat was pitching so frantically, sometimes I'd be staring at the sea or the lake, and sometimes I'd be staring at the sky. And between the two of us, we were able to kind of wrangle the mainsail back under control and then crawl back out onto the bridge. And then once he was back safe, the sail was no longer a threat, and I was back safe, I, for the first time in my entire life, was incredibly seasick and heaved over the side of the boat seven or eight times.
1: So the imagination really takes over, right? You can kind of see from all of the conspiracies we've ever talked about how things go wrong and nobody knows why. And in this particular case, there's actually still no evidence that you're truly in trouble. Did you find out what the boat was?
2: No, we were never able to figure out what it was. It was probably a Laker. I mean, we saw plenty of them during the day. But of course, during the day, they just seem like boats.
1: Right.
2: But at night, when you don't have enough information and it's just lights and you're under threat, it does become something far more menacing than that. And it's so easy to see how something like that can then turn into a myth about a monster.
1: Yeah, so good. And I imagine it was Dr. Lee Kunle in a hot air balloon.
2: Oh, I mean, that would have been brilliant.
1: trying to sink me
2: in order to raise publicity for the book.
1: That's right.
2: Oh, that would have been genius. I would have approved of that.
1: Does it change the way you look at these things, just to be able to go, okay, yeah, now I think I get it. This is where the imagination really can kill you.
2: Well, I mean, I've always sort of felt that. That was something early on in our conspiracy studies that we realized, just a sympathy and a compassion for people who believe these stories, because the world is such a strange and unpredictable place, and when we feel under threat, our brains are just frantically trying to explain it. And so in a situation like that, it's so visceral. Even though the skipper is a historian, a very rational person, I'm a very rational person, at that moment, we were confronting a monster.
1: Mm. Did you get to see the snakes?
2: No, because at that point, our mainsail had been ripped off, and so basically, we spent hours and hours trying to limp back to Kingston for repairs.
1: Oh, wow.
2: Nature doesn't care about our plans.
1: Yeah, you didn't get to the island at all?
2: Did not get to the island. It was disappointing. But I think I'm still going to get a documentary out of it. It's just a different one than I was expecting.
1: All right, Nathan Radke gets caught up in all of it and finds out firsthand how a conspiracy theory can just unfold. Humanity is it's an interesting thing. And the brain and the imagination, boy, fill those gaps. It's just evidence for all the things we've ever talked about coming to real life in one night. Nathan Radke, thank you.
2: Thanks for having me on.
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1: Science Sam is here, Dr. Samantha Yameen, SamanthaYameen.com for the website, and Science.Sam for all of the socials. You see her on Mary Berg, hanging out, doing science things all the time, and with us too. Hi, Sam.
3: Hey, Shane.
1: Science changes always. And always. One of the coolest things about science is that it's not just black and white, and it's not concrete forever, because things keep happening. We keep learning. And I fumbled upon a story about the Hadron Collider, which is this giant tube thing built underground in Europe. And I like the God particle came from the work that they did with this. Now, you're a neuroscientist. This is like crazy physics stuff, but it's adjacent because of the structure. So what do you know about it? Like the kinds of cool things they've done there?
3: I mean, we always hear about the Large Hadron Collider, and much like anyone, I'm like, I kind of get it. I don't know how much, but what's cool there, the particle you're talking about, it's the site where they discovered the Higgs boson, which, again, we heard make so many headlines in 2012 when the discovery was announced. But what it really tells us is like this fundamental thing about the universe that was predicted in theories decades ago, and they were actually able to finally measure it for the first time. And that's the thing I love about physics, is like there are the theories, there's the ideas of how things in the universe work, that I don't even know how they're making predictions without being able to actually do the experiments. So they do the thoughts and then the experiments after. And like, this was a payoff of decades later. They discovered this thing that tells us how any particle in our universe has mass. Pretty important. And they just figured it out. Right?
1: Ah, very I lost small. The particle.
3: Yeah.
1: Where'd you put the particle?
3: I think that it was like, it happens in like 1 in a billion collisions. So like, we're talking massive amounts of data these scientists were gathering in a tunnel 100 meters underground at CERN. Yeah.
1: So they build this thing underground and they're blasting atoms and stuff at each other, trying to see what had neuron, I don't know, molecules. And they're trying to see what happens. Even smaller. So like
3: particles.
1: This is the thing. And so I did just watch Project Hail Mary.
3: Oh, and so good.
1: It is such a good movie. But at one point, they lose the whatever the stuff is.
3: Oh,
1: they lose the little astrophage. That's what they call it. And they lose the stuff. And like, I lost the stuff. And so they're trying to find it. And that's kind of how I imagine this collider is, this giant tube. And they're blasting these things, trying to see what happens. And you know when... I don't know, you're trying to like unlock something or remove something. You're not quite sure if it clips this way or that way. And you're like, well, just give it a shove. Let's see what happens. And then you kind of flinch a little bit. I feel like that's what the scientists do. They're like, okay, hit go.
3: Worse than that, because they can only detect this particle's invisible. It's like not something they can see directly in any way. They're figuring out it's there. They're observing it, quote unquote, because there's like some missing thing being detected. They can detect, okay, I know what a proton looks like. I know what a photon looks like. There's like certain particles, they know what they should look like in a detector, or how a detector would respond to them to be more accurate. But then there's just like some thing that they're observing that's unaccounted for. Like imagine, you know, you have like a bag of mush and you weigh it and you're like, well, I know I put 10 grams of this mush and 5 grams of this, so I'm going to guess the other 3 grams is this. Like that's kind of the simple version of the way that they're figuring this out. And so that's like their big discovery. Everyone knows them for, but they've been running big experiments in the decade plus since. And now they're finally shutting that thing that gave us that discovery down.
1: Yeah.
3: Which was a big, big news.
1: Which was big news. And apparently it was the plan all along, but nobody really talked about it. And this is the interesting thing, is they spent all this money and they built this thing. And it does make me wonder, like, how much drugs do these guys do to imagine these things? Because there's got to be a lot of mushrooms involved. But at the same time, so they built this machine, and then they did some work on it, and then they did it again. They ran it again. And then now it's at the end of its cycle. Mm-hmm. And this was the plan all along. And that's what caught my eye with it. It was like, oh, what do you mean they're shutting it down? How's that even a thing? But it turns out there is a whole new life coming.
3: Yes. So they did what it's been, it was opened in 2008. It's been collecting data since 2009. It's been doing its thing for a long time. Okay. It's put in the hours. Now they're doing the planned shutdown, and they're going to revamp it, over the next, let's say, 4-ish years. And by 2030, it should be running again, operational again, but in a new form. So they're going to repurpose stuff, get the detectors, go in, like soup them up basically, so that they can take like even more sensitive measurements and get like even better data to keep answering these fundamental questions about the universe. So it's not like they're going to shut the whole tunnel down. They're just going to soup it up a bit before they do more experiments.
1: Yeah, I feel like they're putting in a turbocharger. Like
3: basically, it's going to be called, what's it called? The high luminosity LHC or the high lumi LHC. That's the next phase. But for us, it's just a souped up thing.
1: But your PhD is neuroscience, right? So it's all kinds of electronic things going on in the brain. Not to oversimplify and pretend that I... Oh, is it? I mean, here's me sounding like I'm pretending like I understand, like... the person with a PhD, like what you do.
3: No, that's it.
1: but when you look at things like this and you go, okay, well, so I study the brain and the electricity and all the mystical and the magical and the what the heck electrical things are going on in there. And then you look at these guys and they're doing the whole universe in their study. What does it say to you when you read this stuff? Does your brain just go, whoa?
3: My brain melts because at least what I'm trying to figure out, I can look at through a microscope, you know, and we got to do things to make what I'm trying to look at visible. Proteins are pretty small. So we, you know, there's some extra work there too. Not saying it's easy by any means, but they're going so much smaller. They're not looking, they're relying on like math. And for them, they can look at math and see things the same way I look at a picture from a microscope and see things. So, but they're really actually more connected than you'd think, because if anyone has ever heard of a PET scan, right, or any type of, you know, you might see nuclear medicine on a sign at a hospital, and that type of imaging actually uses particle physics. And so a lot of the stuff that they learned in developing the tools at CERN and through their discoveries at CERN have now helped advance things in healthcare, for example, so that we can have better imaging of things, including the brain. So like all of this stuff that people are doing that feels really different, because it is, the physicists and the neuroscientists, actually science always begets more science and builds on itself.
1: So I imagine a bunch of folks sitting around with beer or whiskey and they're like, you know what we should do? Let's build a big tube underground and fire stuff at it and hope it doesn't blow up the planet and cause a black hole. Because that was one of the original conversations way back in the day, was like, whoa, what if this thing opens up a black hole and sucks up the universe? Like, it's...
3: I don't remember that, but...
1: Yeah.
3: In the physicists I trust, I mean, they're... If in the 60s they could propose the theory for the Higgs boson, then later it gets proven that that was right. I mean, I think I could trust them if they could do math back then and have it check out now. Of course, everything is so precisely measured before they do any of the big scale experiments. So it's pretty wild stuff.
1: Precisely measured, precisely imagined. Could go either way. What do you say to people who are curious, though? I mean, because there are people who are listening who have always thought, maybe I should be a scientist, or maybe I should study the brain, or maybe I like these physics things, or rockets, or whatever it might be. What do you say to those people? Because this stuff sounds like we need more of these people.
3: Please remain curious and never shut down that curiosity. Pursue it, even if it's just as a hobby. There are lots of great... Even YouTubers, I love the YouTuber Veritasium for explaining physics. He makes physics make sense. So look up and CERN themselves put out all sorts of videos and cool things. So there's a lot of ways to connect with science, even casually, and asking these fundamental questions, whether you're doing it from a tunnel underground and doing big experiments or from the surface here, just wondering. I think that's the core of what it means to be human, is to wonder about the world and be curious. So don't stop.
1: So the Hadron Collider under renovation, new things coming. 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
1: I'm Shane Hewitt. I'm in Ottawa. Normally in Surrey, BC, we find Uncle Bob's Bits. But today at a giant teepee in Medicine Hat, Alberta, on the side of a highway with his family outside the car in the baking sunshine, because we're pre-recording this before the show, Bob has kicked them out of the air conditioning so he can talk to us. Hey, Bobbo.
5: Yes, and I'm suffering right now, Shane, because I've turned on the air, turned off the air conditioning to talk to you, and I'm regretting that already. So, a little steamy, and it's smoky here in the hat.
1: How is the east side of the Medicine Hat? And the giant teepee is a nice little spot, isn't it?
5: It's wonderful, and I was just down at the visitor center, and we had actually planned on stopping here when we were planning our trip, and then we found out the Special Olympics National Summer Games are here this week. So, good luck to everybody participating. Big shout out to the BC Bocce team. I know a guy on it, Dale Wright. So I hope they're doing well and having fun.
1: So where are you going to head to? Where are you going to head to next then?
5: We're on our way to Cranbrook. So we will have done four provinces in 2 days. The first week, I stopped to see my brother in Penhold, Alberta. Ventured off to Saskatoon.
1: When were you in Penhold, by the way?
5: Last week, Tuesday, Monday,
1: Tuesday,
5: Wednesday.
1: I was there on Monday.
5: Oh, that's when we got in.
1: Oh,
5: what
1: that's
5: were you
1: my
5: doing up there?
1: My daughter's farm is just like 20 minutes west of Penhold.
5: Oh,
1: no
5: really?
1: Way. Yeah.
5: Yeah, my brother, Sean, just moved there. So he works down the road at the prison, and so we got a tour of that. Not really, just an outside tour. But we alarmingly found out that actually some friends of employees can get tours of that, and you can bring the kids. It's a place where, you know, they have cabins, and it's a little lax security, but it's also where sex offenders hang out. So you're literally... if you bring in the kids, it's taunting the bench and literally jailbait. I mean, jeez. Sorry for the prison remark, but...
1: Prison tours are not on my list of important things. Well, if you're going to continue to go west for Medicine Hat, I would not recommend Brooks. Nice place, nice people. Smells bad, meatpacking plant.
5: Keep
1: going to
5: a
1: Strathmore. Yeah,
5: we're going... We're going through Tabor. I won't give you the whole itinerary, but then the trip.
1: Oh, you're going south.
5: Yeah. So we're heading to Cranbrook, BC. So I'll say this about, by the way, driving the highways in Alberta, Shane. I found this really quite enjoyable. So between the Saskatchewan-Alberta border, just near Oyen, and we drove from Penhold, it was about 300K. I made 13 turns the whole trip.
1: Yeah, I was going to say, you BC folks.
5: No, it was wonderful. I was so bored, I counted how many turns I made. And then Saskatchewan, their highways are crap. Manitoba is a beautiful province to travel through, north to south. I didn't go all the way north, like up to Thompson or anything, but I was near the Paw in a place called Clearwater Lake, where it was so windy, you looked like you were at the ocean with the white caps. And then I stayed with relatives in the Paw and then down south near Brandon. I stayed in a log cabin in near the Paw at Clearwater Lake, and then a 150-year-old farmhouse in the south near Brandon. And one thing consistent when you're staying in those places, water pressure not good.
1: Oh, really? I thought it was going to be mosquito size big.
5: Yeah, well, they call them bulldogs. when they're out, but thankfully when we were north, they were it was windy enough to keep them away, which was good, but they literally call them bulldogs. I've got the markings.
1: Oh, very good. The bruises from the mosquitoes. Okay, very good. This is Uncle Bob's Bits, and he's on the family road trip. They are cruising around. So you're going through Tabor, Lethbridge, then Sparwood. You got to see the big truck in Sparwood, which is not really a big truck anymore. Fernie's beautiful. Kimberley, and then after Cranbrook, where do you go? Do you go back north to Golden, or do you skirt along the border back home?
5: No, well, because we've been on the road for just over a week now, and part of the deal for me to go see all my birth family on the prairies was we have to have a nugget for Junior to look forward to. So we're actually going into the excited states, although where we're going is close to where the Spokane wildfires are.
1: Oh, you're going to Six Flags or whatever that is there?
5: The Silverwood Amusement Park. So
1: nice.
5: I've got 2 days of torture. I mean, fun at the water park, and they have a roller coaster row. I guess there's five or six all on two sides of land. So we'll be doing some coasters. I'm looking forward to it. It's going to be fun. And then we wrap the tour up in Seattle on the weekend, and I'm going to see a show, and I'm forcing my son to come, and he's just going to have to put up with it because I've got nobody else to use the ticket. So, and then we're headed home Sunday. So,
1: have you been to Silverwood before, by the way?
5: Have not. No, yeah, I've heard about it.
1: Yeah, it's a great spot. Lineups, though. Got to be careful of lineups. Some of the roller coasters are wide open, though. That's the cool part. It's like they're because there's so many choices, you could just go there and you like just walk on this one. Yeah. So it's good stuff. Good. The water park looked a lot busier than the roller coasters when we went.
5: Well, I mean, we've sort of had to do a bit of a dance this week, Shane, just because of the smoke map. So we're actually added another day in Canada because it looks like maybe not ideal conditions, but only a yellow warning cloud sign there for Thursday and Friday. So we're doing that. And also an extra day in Canada saves me like 200 US. So we're at the fine stages of the trip where I'm counting my pennies.
1: I bet it is. Now, if family, if you're just never met Bob before, as part of our conversations, Bob has his family, and then he has the birth family, which he's still kind of getting to know, I think, and actually visiting face to face. How's that? I mean, you take the kid, you take your wife, who is way too good for you, and you go and visit all these places. I mean, how cool is it to like sit face to face and get that kind of time with these people that probably feel like home, but you're still getting to know?
5: And we're pretty close now because my birth mother, her name's Jackie, and she grew up in Brandon. So, and she taught in a little town called Carberry, about 20 minutes down the road if you take the good highway. But, I mean, all it did, Shane, it helped connect the dots. Like, I'd seen the pictures of where they grew up, and I saw family homes. I saw where my brother and mother lived in Carberry, which was cool. Very small community, you know, one road town, main street type thing, which is so cool. And it's good. Like, you know, I was sitting with my Auntie Barbie, up in, Clearwater Lake in Manitoba, and, we were just cleaning up the dishes. And I explained how her husband works on Harleys and it's mechanical, and so is his son. And I talked about how I'm the furthest away from that because I don't like getting my hands dirty. So, you know, drying dishes, I guess it was okay. But and she literally goes, Bobby, I've got shivers. And she had the goosebumps going on. She goes, oh, my God, your mother was exactly like that. So,
1: oh, cool.
5: We have those moments where I bring her, and I left, and she goes, you know, you're our silver lining. You're another connection to our sister Jackie, who died almost 20 years ago. So stuff like that happens. It makes it worth it. And my wife, Michelle, they love her, and because she's way too good for me. And Jackson, you know, he had to hang out with kids younger than him, but, you know, he did well. So it's been fun.
1: I love it. Such good stories. And open-hearted, Bobby. I love that when you share open-hearted stories. There you go. Traveling across Western Canada from Surrey all the way to the Paw. Thank you so much, Uncle Bob's Bits. Well done, Bobo.
5: Later.
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1: Good evening. Urgent trade talks between the Canada-U.S. trade minister and his U.S. counterpart went longer than scheduled today. Tomorrow, Dominic LeBlanc and chief negotiator Janice Charette will brief provincial and territorial trade ministers on the intensified discussions. All of this just days before the new U.S. tariffs are expected to kick in. CTV's senior political correspondent Michael Couture is in Washington for us again tonight.
2: With Canadian media, I want to know how the talks are going with Canada. How are the trade talks going with Canada, sir?
3: He's got progress with the talks.
2: Is there anything you're able to tell us about how it's going?
3: Just another day at USTR.
4: U.S. Trade Representative Jamieson Greer said little ahead of his meeting with his Canadian counterparts. Same thing for Canada-U.S. Trade Minister Dominic LeBlanc.
2: Mr. LeBlanc, have we rejected any proposals by the U.S.?
5: We're not talking about that.
4: LeBlanc and lead trade negotiator Janice Charette were supposed to meet with Greer for an hour, but it went 90 minutes. The hope is to get a deal before the U.S. imposes 50% tariffs on a wide swath of Canadian imports. Industry sources have told CTV News Charette warned her American counterparts that if the White House imposes those tariffs, it could put further trade talks at risk.
2: There's a lot of workers that want to know what's happening with these talks, Minister.
5: So we're continuing to do the important work that Canadians expect us to do. We're going to continue to do the work that Canadians expect.
2: How many more meetings are you going to have with Mr. Greer, with Ambassador Greer?
5: We'll have as many meetings as it takes to do the work that Canadians expect.
4: In a previous meeting, both sides were discussing concessions. The U.S. could lower tariffs on steel and aluminum, while Ottawa has offered to talk to the provinces about putting American alcohol back on store shelves and to drop counter tariffs on U.S. autos. And premiers seem to be open to that compromise.
6: If we get a fair deal that will protect our steel sector, our auto sector, our forestry sector, agriculture sector, manufacturing sector, then we'd be more than happy to bring booze back on the shelves only if we have a deal that's going to protect those sectors.
4: This was the fourth meeting between the two sides in the last 3 weeks. A positive sign, but there will have to be more of those, with the deadline less than a week away. Omar.
1: All right, Mike, thank you. A U.S. trade court has upheld Donald Trump's decision to cancel a tariff exemption for small packages entering the country. Last year, the U.S. president ended what's called the de minimis exemption for parcels valued at up to $800. Today, Trump called the ruling a, quote, big win, and the provision a, quote, giant loophole for tariff cheats. The Ontario government is under fire over reports it sent someone to spy on former Liberal leader Bonnie Crombie when she took a trip to Jamaica. CTV's Mike Walker on how the province's premier responded today.
7: I just want to talk about some deeply disturbing information we learned.
8: The Ontario Liberals call it a disturbing privacy violation of former leader Bonnie Crombie, and are demanding answers after a report by the Trillium and Polycorner alleges the Ontario PC Party sent someone to spy on Crombie in Jamaica days after she won the Liberal leadership in 2023.
7: Who approved this spending? Who was directing this operation? And what exactly were they looking for?
8: The report has not been independently verified by CTV News. It states the Tories spent nearly $3,000 on two resorts in Jamaica when Crombie was there for a short vacation. A statement from the Ontario PC Party reads in part, like other political parties, it conducts opposition research. In this instance, that work included travel to Jamaica in December 2023.
7: When we see someone actually physically following someone to observe a political opponent is just the lowest of the low.
8: Today, the premier insisted he had no knowledge of the plan.
6: I didn't know until yesterday, but talk to the party. I don't approve of it.
8: Ford stressed the $3,000 spent was the party's money.
6: I don't watch every single dollar when I'm in the middle of a campaign, the largest in the country. I rely on our team to make sure that they spend it appropriately.
8: Ontario political parties do receive a per-vote subsidy from taxpayer dollars. Ford stated he hoped similar tactics wouldn't continue.
6: I wouldn't do it, but again, things happen. It's no different than myself when the media has followed me down to Florida. You know something? It's politics.
8: The opposition isn't buying Ford's response. NDP leader Marit Stiles also demanding answers.
9: It's creepy. And it's disgusting. And despite what

0: Doug Ford said today, it's not just politics, and he needs to take responsibility for this. I think it's absolutely outrageous.
1: Bonnie Crombie, who is currently running for mayor of Mississauga, did not respond to our request for comment. Mike Walker, CTV News.
2: A Toronto police officer is recovering in hospital in stable condition after being shot while investigating an e-bike theft.
3: The person that they encountered was carrying a firearm, and when confronted by police, he allegedly used it to shoot one of our officers.
2: The officer was shot in the upper thigh. The 27-year-old man taken into custody was out on bail at the time. And police in Kitchener have released this video as a warning of an e-scooter on an expressway. Provincial rules limit the devices to 24 kilometers an hour and ban them from control access highways where the consequences could be deadly. Doctors are issuing new warnings over the risks of e-scooters, especially for young people. A new snapshot shows that 10 children died across Canada last year. Here's CTV's Paul Hollingsworth.
4: Cyclist Lindsay Wickstrom recently witnessed an e-scooter accident involving a youth.
5: He went down, boom, and he wasn't moving.
4: Wickstrom says it serves as a lesson that young people should not be riding e-scooters in downtown Halifax.
5: We got transport trucks and all this traffic here. This is not a safe place for anybody young to be e-scooter.
6: We have said shouted from the rooftops, no one under 16 should be on these devices.
4: Dr. Daniel Rosenfield has authored a new report showing e-scooter and e-bike accidents in 2025 resulted in 10 deaths. Of the 48 cases of serious injuries or deaths reported, 47% were head injuries. Broken limbs accounted for 40%. Most of these cases involved e-scooters, which have become more popular, accessible, and affordable in recent years.
6: These are not toys. They're functionally motor vehicles without any of the safety features that cars or other motor vehicles have.
4: E-scooter safety awareness is on the rise in Canada. Justin Trudeau's 18-year-old son apologized after a promotional campaign showed him riding without a helmet. Carl Norton works on the Halifax waterfront and sees hundreds of e-scooters every day.
7: I definitely do not agree with the young people being able to use them.
4: And how often does Norton see kids without helmets?
7: All the time. I see very few of them with their helmets on. They have their helmets attached to the e-scooter, but they're not wearing them.
4: Dr. Rosenfield said teaching people to properly use an e-scooter is crucial, and that starts with urging people to always wear a helmet. The majority of severe injuries for e-scooter users are head injuries, and they can often result in a permanent disability. Paul Hollingsworth, CTV News, Halifax.
2: New details about the mass shooting in Tumbler Ridge, BC, 6 months ago, after a media consortium, including CTV News, went to court to have RCMP documents unsealed. They are heavily redacted, but the documents show that police were initially confused about the number of suspects because the shooter, Jesse Van Rootselaar, a male who identified as a woman, used various names. Police were also shot at, causing them to hold at the school where the gunman killed 5 people. We are also learning the FBI contacted Canadian authorities to alert them about the shooter's 2 ChatGPT accounts. Years after the COVID-19 pandemic, a small number of Canadians who rolled up their sleeves are still suffering from adverse effects. CTV's Rachel Aiello on the calls for accountability.
8: Like millions of other Canadians, Carrie Sakamoto got vaccinated for COVID-19. But unlike most, after her second shot, she was diagnosed with Bell's palsy, suffering ever since.
9: I'm not anti-vaccine. I have questions about this one, obviously, because of my experience.
8: Now she's hoping one MP's unofficial inquiry will give her a place to put her story on record.
10: Our job is to listen.
8: Conservative Dean Allison is planning to lead 4 days of sworn testimony this fall, focused on COVID-19 vaccine injuries. But his initiative isn't sanctioned by the federal government and has no power to prompt accountability. The most this MP is able to offer is that once the hearings end, he may refer questions to Parliament.
10: By raising awareness, we're hoping to put pressure on the government.
8: 81% of Canadians received at least one dose of an authorized COVID-19 vaccine. And as of January 2024, of the more than 58,000 reports of adverse events following these vaccinations, less than 12,000 were considered serious, representing 0.01% of all doses administered.
11: When you look at the vaccination currently, based on the best data we have, the vaccination still does a reasonable job in reducing the risk of hospitalization and death.
8: During the pandemic, Ottawa launched a vaccine injury support program. Between 2021 and 2025, 252 claims were approved, paying out more than $21 million in compensation. But claimants like Carrie say the process was mismanaged and mired in red tape.
9: We need immediate accountability and reform.
8: After an audit, the Public Health Agency overhauled the program this spring and is still sorting through a backlog of claims. This doctor says a compensation process Canadians can have confidence in is key.
12: I would call it part of our social contract.
8: Canada hasn't conducted any formal independent review of how COVID-19 was handled nationally, despite calls to do so. Though Allison isn't planning to include testimony from pro-vaccine voices in his inquiry, prompting critics to question the intent.
13: Anybody who believes they've been affected by taking a vaccine deserves to be heard. The problems with what Mr. Allison is putting forward is that it's based on the premise of an official inquiry, but it's not.
14: The hearings are happening on the Hill September 8th to 11th. MPs from all parties have been invited to sit in. But so far, the inquiry only has the support of Conservatives. Omar.
2: All right, Rachel, thank you. A sailor reportedly went overboard off of the USS Abraham Lincoln, deployed to assist in the war with Iran. They were quickly rescued, but concerns have been growing about deteriorating conditions on the ship. There are reports service members and their families have been complaining about physical and mental health issues, along with a shortage of hygiene products, mold, and broken toilets, claims the U.S. Defense Secretary denied today. More than 5,000 troops on the aircraft carrier have spent a record 250 straight days at sea. A replacement is now headed towards the Middle East. With peace talks stalled and oil traffic stuck in the Strait of Hormuz, Canadians are being warned to expect higher prices at the pump. CTV's Maria Saru on how a spike in diesel prices and PEI is hitting the construction industry.
15: On a construction site, diesel does a lot of the heavy lifting. It powers the machines digging foundations, the trucks moving materials, and vehicles carrying workers and equipment from job to job.
16: We're probably looking at maybe 300 truckloads of material was brought in here and out of here.
15: In PEI, diesel suddenly jumped 6.5 cents overnight, now selling at this station for $2.36.2 cents a liter and slightly more elsewhere. That puts the price at the pump about 50% higher than this time last year. For contractors, timing matters. Projects can be priced months before the work is finished, so if fuel rises unexpectedly, they can end up absorbing the difference, says Sam Sanderson with the Construction Association of PEI.
16: We're carrying an element of risk, and risk costs money.
15: The volatility can also show up in delivery and rental surcharges, making even something as simple as a box of nails more expensive. And today, it's fuel. Tomorrow, it could be steel or plywood.
16: With all the ongoing issues right now with our neighbor south of the border, is really going to have a big impact. We don't know what next week's going to bring.
15: Contractors could build some of that risk into the next bid, pushing up what customers ultimately pay. The uncertainty isn't over. Another fuel adjustment is scheduled for Friday, so contractors on construction sites like this are watching closely to see whether prices climb again or offer some relief. Maria Saru, CTV News, Charlottetown.
2: Coming up. The shocking moment that shook police during a manhunt. Plus, how this mother and baby walked away from a construction collapse.
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2: Mother carrying her baby, walking under the scaffolding and crossing the street just in time before parts of the structure collapse. Their car was damaged, but everyone is okay.
25: Did you say purple? What's that? Purple shirt?
2: And in South Dakota, lightning struck just feet away from state troopers in the middle of a manhunt. New details tonight on a major new hydroelectric deal set to be announced next week between Quebec and Newfoundland and Labrador. CTV's Garrett Barry on what it could mean for consumers.
26: Labrador City Mayor Jordan Brown says his town desperately needs new energy.
27: In the wintertime, our lines are maxed out.
26: To power new houses, commercial centers, to keep residents and big mining business happy.
27: So this means that it's a lost opportunity for me because now they want workers. But I can't keep them here.
26: That energy could start to flow if a revised deal between Quebec and Newfoundland and Labrador finally comes to fruition. Prime Minister Mark Carney intervened in negotiations to help push a revised deal towards the finish line. And to sweeten the pot, Ottawa set to help Newfoundland and Labrador pay for transmission lines inside that province.
28: Sources tell CTV News that this new arrangement is very similar to the one signed in 2024, but it will see Newfoundland and Labrador produce and hold more power domestically, likely to be sent to Labrador, where that power is sorely needed.
29: So I graduated from Mon Engineering back in April 2025, a class of about 55 people. Seven of my classmates have jobs in Newfoundland and Labrador.
26: The promise of this mega agreement, construction jobs, jobs in the new industries powered by this new electricity, and revenue for the provincial purse.
29: This is a chance for Newfoundland and Labrador to turn the page on a good 70-odd years of having the short stick.
26: It's set to be a rewrite of the dreaded 1969 contract, which sold power to Hydro-Quebec for pennies.
30: Lots of experts have kind of looked at Churchill Falls as, you know, one of the most significant untapped sustainable power sources in North America.
26: But this renegotiation has been contentious in both provinces. Newfoundland and Labrador Premier Tony Wakeham promised during last year's election campaign he'd hold a referendum before agreeing to any final deal. It's not clear now whether that promise will stick. Garrett Barry, CTV News, St. John's.
2: Still ahead, breaking new ground. How Saskatchewan is planning to become an energy superpower.
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0: stable, reliable sources of energy with goals of a zero emissions future. Demand for nuclear power is growing. CTV's Allison Bamford traveled to northern Saskatchewan, where a new mine is being built to power the surge.
1: A bird's eye view of Canada's uranium hotspot. The Athabasca Basin in northern Saskatchewan is rich with energy sources.
2: The uranium in Saskatchewan is a planetary geology anomaly.
1: The highest grade uranium deposits in the entire world are found here. And today, ground officially broke on the next-gen Rook I project that will one day mine the ore on the Patterson Lake Peninsula, 640 kilometers north of Saskatoon.
3: The mine's just the platform for a far bigger objective.
1: Once operational, the uranium mine could become the largest in the world, producing 30 million pounds of uranium each year.
3: In terms of the power scale that this project's going to produce, it's the equivalent of powering 46 million homes annually.
1: Construction here comes as global demand for nuclear energy is at an all-time high. Canada is already the second largest uranium producer in the world, and Ottawa has big aspirations of expanding domestic generation, global exports, and large-scale reactors.
4: This is Saskatchewan, part of Saskatchewan's contribution to Canada becoming an energy superpower. And it's projects like this that are going to increase Saskatchewan's global presence in that space.
1: At the site, the workforce will more than triple during construction, employing over 1,000 people, many from local communities.
5: I've always maintained that when you have development of this sort, that we must maximize benefit to the local communities that are impacted by this particular mine located in their backyard.
1: Construction is expected to take 4 years, with production anticipated to start in late 2030. But even after that, geologists say there are decades worth of exploration left at the Athabasca Basin. Allison Bamford, CTV News, Fort McMurray, Alberta.
0: Still ahead, how a solo adventure across Canada turned into something much bigger.
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0: He did it to document Canada's wilderness, but along the way, he also learned valuable lessons about its people. Here's CTV's Quebec Bureau Chief Genevieve Beauchemin.
13: Along a solo adventure through the Great White North.
14: What a surreal moment. My first few paddles.
13: Tom Hudson discovered Canada's landscapes, but postcards of human nature shaped his travels.
15: Canadians, I tell you what, I freaking love you guys.
13: Hudson's journey began years before in New Zealand.
14: I worked in construction, I had a house, I had a mortgage, and one day I woke up with my alarm to go to work, and
11: at that moment, it just hit me very, very hard. You're not following your heart.
16: Let's go.
11: I sold everything. I sold my house. I gave all my things away.
13: And he found joy from the Rockies to the East Coast in the most Canadian way, paddling a canoe.
17: You hadn't canoed before?
11: No, never canoed before in my life. I wanted to do something that I've never done, and then I wanted to do it in a big way.
13: The wilderness proved majestic but fierce. On the fourth day, he capsized.
18: Help me!
11: My whole canoe went down the river. There was nothing I could do about it, and it was just me standing on the bank with nothing, just wet clothes.
13: And then he met Josh and his family camping nearby.
19: He's wet. He's cold. Yeah. Let's get him in a dry set of clothes.
11: And I thought I was going to showcase nature and the landscape and fishing and, you know, but really the... What I showcased is how incredible the Canadian people are.
13: Hudson traveled 216 days over a couple of years, chronicling his journey on YouTube to finance his travels. He was running a little low on money, passing through Manitoba, thinking of pausing his journey when he came across Ivy, a 14-year-old lost dog stuck in the mud. He brought Ivy along and found her owner further along the river.
20: You're a silly old dog.
13: Now, that moment captured the hearts of many, drawing followers, and so saving Ivy saved his journey.
11: Everyone was standing along this wall.
13: On the 216th day, he paddled into Old Montreal, his destination. He was welcomed by followers, but also by some of the Canadians he'd met along the way. Geneviève Beauchemin, CTV News, Montreal.
0: What a story. And that's a snapshot of this Thursday. Heather is here tomorrow. For all of us at CTV National News, thank you for watching and good night.

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1: Tonight, the not-so-calm cleanup after the storm. Resident concerns grow after back-to-back weather events. Young future firefighters fuel their interest in putting out blazes with physical and mental tests. Plus, a regional road trip to Corn Maze just outside the city.
2: Good evening. Some Ottawa residents are dealing with a triple weather whammy as the capital struggles to catch a break from Mother Nature. Last night's storm seemingly piling on to those who are already feeling down and out from previous damage. CTV's Caitlin Wilson has more.
3: From here, you can just barely see that.
4: Somewhere underneath all of this are two cars, one belonging to Rob Williams, the other his son.
3: Came out to clean out the sewers like I usually do, and I come out to this, and it was just surprising.
4: Down the street, another tree came crashing down onto the roof of Branko Condich's house.
5: When I go downstairs, I heard like bang. Then suddenly the rain stopped and I see big damage.
4: Wednesday's storm dumped nearly 22 millimeters of rain on Ottawa, but it was the wind that did much of the damage, with gusts reaching up to 107 kilometers an hour.
6: And take a look at this tree. The trunk didn't just crack, it split, giving you an idea of just how powerful the storm was, leaving scenes like this scattered across parts of the city.
7: This window blew open.
4: For many residents, this isn't the first cleanup of the summer. Leo Galliato had his basement flooded during the Canada Day flash floods.
8: I couldn't see out the window for the rain, and then the rain blew open a window that I had for the air conditioner to work, and then water just kept pouring in.
4: The storm adding to Ottawa's record-breaking wet summer with more than 500 millimeters of rain since June 1st.
9: I have numbers of residents, many parts of my ward, that have now been flooded three times since Canada Day. We have to adapt our infrastructure to the fact that now rain comes quickly, in mass volume, and frequently.
4: Thousands of residents across Ottawa and Gatineau also dealing with power outages throughout the day as crews work to fix damaged hydro poles, including this one on Baseline Road, snapped at the base by severe winds. And with more rain in the forecast, residents already hit hard this summer are bracing for what's to come.
8: Never in my life before, when it rains or I get a warning on my phone, am I anxious. And now it's like...
4: Caitlin Wilson, CTV News.
2: 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And here's a live look through our Centennial Glass Sky Cam. It is 19 degrees out there right now. And Jackie Perez is here to tell us what else we can expect in the near future.
10: A look at our overnight temperatures. It's going to cool down to about 14 degrees. And while we did see a little bit of cloud cover into the overnight, it will likely be clearer as we get into early tomorrow morning. Now, the daytime high for Friday is at 24 degrees. Yes, there is a chance we could see some scattered showers rolling through the region. This will likely be in the afternoon. We're keeping a very close eye on this, of course. This gives you a snapshot of what we can anticipate for our Friday. Again, cloudy skies around the valley, mainly clear for Ottawa as well as Brockville. It isn't until the afternoon between noon and 3 p.m. that we could see some active weather moving through eastern Ontario. These details and more in just a bit.
2: Thanks, Jackie. Many in the capital watching the weather more closely these days, and some homeowners are still trying to pick up the pieces from the Canada Day flooding disaster. CTV's Natalie Van Roy has more on that.
11: There's no power here.
12: The power here still knocked out from Wednesday's intense summer storm at this Ottawa home.
13: They're out of power because of the storm last night that hit Ottawa.
11: In here, what we're going to do is we're going to...
12: But drywall contractor Joe Campbell is here for a job to fix damage from the July 1st storm. That's when this finished basement completely flooded, destroying everything. Now the entire area brought down to the bones for a major project. while Campbell still fields calls from other homeowners.
13: I'd say we've got over 100 phone calls right now. We're only able to respond to probably about 25% of that so far. We're booking into like September, October right now.
14: Yeah, so that's component one.
12: CTV News followed Campbell along to three homes where all of these finished basements flooded 6 weeks ago.
13: We've never experienced floods like this at a mass scale. Everyone's getting hit left, right, and center. So I think this is a third or fourth storm since the Canaday floods.
15: We're strapped this ceiling. We're going to move that wall over.
12: It's hard to predict how long the work will take as homeowners like Greg Martin follow all the proper steps through insurance.
16: We're nowhere even close to getting back to normal. So, you know, it's going to take time, but it's out of our hands.
12: And the costs for Martin still being determined.
16: Certainly the costs are going to exceed the amount of insurance. So we'll certainly be out of pocket.
15: So then once that's done,
12: as Campbell walks through multiple job sites a day, his work is far from done.
13: People are still looking for contractors. I think there's more than enough to keep us going until possibly Christmas.
12: He advises homeowners to always hire certified contractors that have proper insurance and to make sure that no shortcuts are done that can cause more damage in the long run. Natalie Van Roy, CTV News.
2: The Ottawa Titans are in Chicago tonight, but the baseball game was delayed and had to pause because of a power outage. It just started up again at 10 p.m. At the top of the fourth inning, Ottawa was in the lead after bringing one player home. A section of the O train line 1 closed tonight in Ottawa's East End so crews could repair the overhead wiring. OC Transpo says a train came to a stop at Sierville Station just before 10 o'clock this morning because of a damaged wire. Line 1 service was running on all platforms between Tunney's Pasture and St. Laurent stations today. Officials said train service would run between Tunney's Pasture and Tremblay stations starting at 8 p.m., with bus service running between Herdman and Blair stations. Line 1 is expected to resume full service tomorrow morning. The Ontario government is having to answer to reports they sent someone to spy on former Liberal leader Bonnie Crombie while she was on a trip to Jamaica. As CTV's Mike Walker reports, it happened just days after she became party leader back in 2023.
17: I just want to talk about some deeply disturbing information we learned.
18: The Ontario Liberals call it a disturbing privacy violation of former leader Bonnie Crombie, and are demanding answers after a report by the Trillium and Polycorner alleges the Ontario PC Party sent someone to spy on Crombie in Jamaica days after she won the Liberal leadership in 2023.
17: Who authorized this? Who approved this spending? Who was directing this operation? And what exactly were they looking for? What kind of report did they file when they got back?
18: The report has not been independently verified by CTV News. It states the Tories spent nearly $3,000 on two resorts in Jamaica when Crombie was there for a short vacation, citing opposition research.
17: It goes beyond ordinary political opposition research that we know that parties do. When we see someone actually physically following someone to observe a political opponent is just the lowest of the low.
18: Today, the premier insisted he had no knowledge of the plan.
19: I didn't know until yesterday, but talk to the party. I don't approve of it.
18: But Ford acknowledged the party spent $3,000 on a trip to Jamaica.
19: I don't watch every single dollar when I'm in the middle of a campaign, the largest in the country. I rely on our team to make sure that they spend it appropriately. It was $3,000 of the party's money.
18: Ontario political parties do receive a per-vote subsidy from taxpayer dollars.
19: I wouldn't do it, but again, things happen. It's no different than myself when the media has followed me down to Florida. You know something? It's politics.
18: The opposition isn't buying Ford's response. NDP leader Marit Stiles also demanding answers.
20: It's creepy and it's disgusting. And despite what Doug Ford said today, it's not just politics. And he needs to take responsibility for this. I think it's absolutely outrageous.
18: Crombie, who is currently running to become mayor of Mississauga again, did not respond to our request for comment. Mike Walker, CTV News, Toronto.
0: There are many struggles to being a woman, especially one that's active. You always compare yourself with men.
2: Coming up, youth trying their hands at firefighting. Stay with us.
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2: Here's a live look at the Queensway this hour. Low traffic volume at this time of night, but you are reminded to be on the lookout and slow down for overnight road work and construction crews. And here's Jackie with a closer look at the forecast.
10: So let's break down when we could anticipate potential rain moving through eastern Ontario. Will it be here in Ottawa? Well, 7 a.m., mainly clear skies. There's a little bit of cloud cover around Pembroke, but by the time we get to about 2 o'clock, we could see that active weather rolling through Bancroft, maybe even part of Smiths Falls, and really focusing on Kingston. I wouldn't be surprised, based on this orange as well as red, that we could see a severe thunderstorm watch move through. But again, keeping a very close eye on this. Now, by the time Friday evening rolls around 7 p.m., most of the region will be clear from precipitation and the threat of rain moving in. So again, this could change for tomorrow, but for the most part, we are anticipating mainly sunny skies that we get for our Friday going into our Saturday. Now, a closer look at tonight's lows across eastern Ontario. It's going to be cool around Pembroke and Bancroft, around 10, 11 degrees, 14 here in Ottawa, 13 in Brockville and Kempville. Tomorrow's daytime highs will be very similar to today, where temperatures are averaging between 24 and 26 degrees. Again, the threat of rain still remains for parts of our region, so you might want to keep your umbrella close by, especially between noon and 3 p.m. A closer look once we pass Friday, though, is that we are anticipating some clearer skies for our Saturday. This is the good news. So lots of sunshine in store for Saturday, 25 degrees, the anticipated daytime high. Meanwhile, while we get to Sunday, there is a chance of return for showers moving in, about 40%. The likeliness, there's greater chance for rain moving in Sunday night into Monday morning, and that's why we have the 30% of showers lingering for our Monday. Average temperatures will be between 23 and 25 degrees for our weekend, but things start to warm up by Tuesday.
2: Thank you, Jackie. For 17 years, Ottawa Fire Services has been opening the doors to a career that hasn't always been seen as an option for everyone. CTV's Kimberly Fowler explains.
30: For Ala Bellisel, this isn't just a summer camp. It's a chance to see up close what it's like in a career where representation is changing.
31: I really like action and whatever, so like jumping out of the window, climbing up the ladder, that was really fun. But I think most of all, it was the discussions we had, woman to woman, we could ask, how was it like being a firefighter as a woman? Because it is different.
30: Camp FIT, or Future Firefighters in Training, brings together young women and gender-diverse youth between 15 and 19 years old from different backgrounds for a week of hands-on training with Ottawa firefighters.
31: There are many struggles to being a woman, especially one that's active. You always compare yourself with men and whatever. But they make you feel like it is possible. So you look up to them, like as mentors. I hope to grow up just like them.
30: Getting a taste of what the job demands, from climbing ladders to auto extraction, forcible entry, and simulated fire calls.
1: When I was in high school, I didn't know what I wanted to be. So to have the exposure to see that this is a potential thing that I could do is a great opportunity.
30: Now in its 17th year, the camp initially started here in Ottawa to fill a need for more female firefighters.
3: One of the challenges that we want to make sure that we rise to is having competent people serving the public. And we felt the best way to approach that was to engage more women and more people from underprivileged communities.
30: And Camp FIT has become a model for similar firefighter camps across Ontario. Over the years, about 375 participants have gone through the Camp FIT program. 14 of them have gone on to become Ottawa firefighters, with dozens more fighting fires right across the country. And the camp isn't just about learning how to fight fires. It's about discovering what skills will best help each participant in the future and building confidence to achieve any goal.
1: Being at the camp and showing that it's possible, encouraging them to face fears and do tasks that are hard is something so special.
31: And I love helping people. Like, that's my passion for sure. It doesn't matter. I want to help them.
30: And for others, it could be the beginning of a path toward becoming a firefighter. Kimberly Fowler, CTV News.
4: We try to make families feel as welcome as they are. People arrive as strangers and leave as family.
2: Still to come, taking a road trip within our region that won't break the budget when it comes to gas.
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2: No change in prices today or tomorrow. And if you're looking to save on gas with a road trip close to home, about an hour outside of Ottawa, summertime at a family-run farm transforms into an agricultural playground for visitors of all ages that lasts into the fall. We Met Farms Adventure is located just off Main Street in Van Cleek Hill, about 100 kilometers east of Ottawa. CTV's Kimberly Fowler takes us there.
30: It's the kind of place where getting lost is part of the fun.
0: What we notice is kids don't want to leave. We're sad to see that, but in reality, it's yes, we did it right again.
30: About an hour east of Ottawa, We Met Farms Adventure has been welcoming families since 2013.
4: We have many families who come from Montreal and Ottawa and meet here. We try to make families feel as welcome as they are. People arrive as strangers and leave as family.
30: What started as a simple corn maze has grown into an agro-tourism attraction.
0: It takes about 30 hours from the drawing, because I got to put it in the computer. And then I transfer it to the tractor with the GPS. Then the planting takes about 8 hours to plant the corn.
30: Each year, the 7-acre intricately designed corn maze is mapped out along 4 kilometers of trail. This year's theme, the Canadian invention and evolution of the telephone.
4: It takes about an hour to an hour and 15 minutes to complete the full challenge.
1: I did it. J'ai réussi.
30: Where visitors put together pieces of the journey.
4: We found a mailbox.
30: To reveal an aerial image of the maze.
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30: While the maze is the main attraction, the farm changes with the seasons. Sunflowers in the summer and pumpkins in the fall. There is also a pedal cart track. Museum.
4: These are all antiques here from the farm.
30: A tractor pole and a huge jumping pillow. 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
0: The silo was painted in 2017. 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So it's very nice. I love it.
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3: I had sleepless nights over this.
10: Colleen Carter of Curtis says in April she was on Facebook when she saw an ad for a government rebate if you purchased a new furnace. She clicked on the ad and someone contacted her right away. A salesperson told her she was eligible for a rebate of $1,650.
12: When you first saw the ad on Facebook, did you think it was a government rebate?
3: Absolutely. Absolutely. 100%.
10: Carter agreed to have a furnace installed and signed a contract to pay $12,000 for it over the next 20 years. She became concerned when she noticed the rebate check was from the HVAC company and not the government. She was given an extra $250 for referring a neighbor.
3: I'm going to be 94 by the time the contract's over, which makes no sense.
10: Carter signed the contract with JP Home Comfort. CTV News emailed and phoned the company, but our messages were not returned. Carter found out her agreement had been taken over by Finance It. A spokesperson told CTV News, Finance It is not involved in setting the price a customer agrees to pay for a product or service or administering any government grant, rebate, or incentive programs. Customers have the ability to pay off their Finance It loan in full with no fees at any time. Carter feels she was misled and wants out of the deal.
3: I would like to not have this loan payment for the rest of my days, and I would like to buy out whatever it would be, but not the amount that they're expecting.
10: When CTV News reached out to JP Home Comfort and Finance It again, both companies worked with Carter to let her out of the contract. She returned the rebate and was allowed to purchase the furnace for $4,700, which she did, and that was great news for her.
13: I am so happy I called CTV. I appreciate your help and thank you so much.
10: Pat Foran, CTV News.
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28: 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Pam's connection to the 24/7 Youth Mental Health Service began during the pandemic when she couldn't work as a youth social worker.
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34: It also makes us concerned as we move into the back-to-school period, which is often always a busy time for us. Last year was 10% greater than the volumes we had before. So we're experiencing high demand now, but we're also bracing ourselves for more to come.
31: The ERAMs plan to raise $100,000, and they hope to complete their ride in Halifax around Labor Day.
28: The money raised will go towards Kids Help Phone's most urgent needs.
34: Training new staff members, recruiting new crisis responders, the technology that underpins all of that. And so it's good to know we will have this support as we make those plans to respond.
28: Rich recalls one supporter who met them out west and spoke of the need for mental health support.
38: And she just wanted a hug and she lost her son. And she said, this is what my son needed.
28: Pam says their message to kids, teens, and young adults is to just reach out.
15: I'm a very, very small part of this. And that's not to mention all the people who are working at youth hubs, community centers, mental health, schools, OPP and RCMP, the list goes on and on and on. So please, if you hear this message, reach out. There's someone who's going to hear.
28: You can see more about their ride at liveagreatstory.ca. Pauline Chan, CTV News.
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0: Here's another live look through our Centennial Blast Sky Cam. Temperature holding steady at 19 degrees. Now with a final check on weather, here's Jackie.
1: Well, we are going to have a cooler start to the morning, but things will warm up about 15, 16 degrees to kick things off. The good news is that we are having mainly sunny skies, maybe a little bit of cloud cover, depending on where you are in the region. But again, 24 degrees is our warm up or our daytime high. Chance of showers in the afternoon as well. This will be between 12 and 3 p.m., really focusing along the seaway. So we're keeping a close eye on this. Saturday, though, lots of sunshine in store for eastern Ontario with a daytime high of 25 degrees.
0: Thanks, Jackie. Finally for us tonight, Barbie fans who find themselves visiting Toronto over the next little while may want to check this out. A pop-up Barbie-themed cafe in that city will be open until November 1st. In addition to the cafe, there's also a roller rink. Guests can make a $1 donation to use the rink, with the proceeds going to the charity Girls Inc., an organization running girls' leadership programs. That is CTV News for this Thursday, August 13th. CTV News continues online anytime with our digital team keeping you up to date at ctvnewsottawa.ca. 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And for news on the go, listen to News Talk Radio 580 CFRA. 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
1: It is just a few minutes past the top of the hour, Thursday, August 13th. I'm your host, Vashi Capellos, coming to you from a beautiful sunny summer day in our nation's capital. Glad to be with you over the next few hours. We've got a lot on the go, a lot of developing news, so let's get straight to a rundown of what we're covering today and why.
2: The Rundown.
1: We will, as we have all week, start out in British Columbia, where the province remains under a state of emergency thanks to dozens of wildfires, including an exceptionally large one that has been burning now since Friday. It's forced more than 12,000 people from their homes just in Summerlin, BC, and it actually grew slightly in size because of very, very dry conditions in the Okanagan yesterday to about 184 square kilometers, which is an area, if you can picture it, bigger than the city of Vancouver. Now, officials have yet to release many details about the number of homes that have been destroyed or buildings, but they did say that assessments in that vein did get underway yesterday in areas north and south of the Lakeside community. So in total, you've got more than 20,000 people who are still, and this is the case since Friday, subject to evacuation orders, and nearly 10,000 more people in BC who are on what's known as an evacuation alert. So kind of you have to be ready to go at a moment's notice. BC's Premier David Eby addressed a number of questions from reporters who had been speaking to people throughout the province who are impacted by these fires about the resources deployed.

0: Right. And kind of the official emergency response to Friday's fire and the fact that it appeared to overwhelm local resources. Have a listen to the premier of British Columbia.
1: Numbers of people who were moved out of the community were large, and that resulted in an initial period of 24 to 48 hours of huge demand on services that were just not ready. And that there's an important set of lessons for us to take about how quickly this moved, and that this may be our new normal for fire speed.
0: That's BC's Premier David Eby. He also went on to say that he understands how frustrated evacuees are, the people who are looking for information about their homes, the level of destruction, when they might be able to go back. He says that they're going to be notified directly by local officials.
1: First of all, specifically the people who have been evacuated, they want to know when they can go back. They want to know if everything's okay with their home and their property. That is the number one priority, and that their notification is compassionate, and that they're the first to know, and that they receive that direct call. As hard as it is for volunteers to make that call, that's a crucial piece.
0: Now, of course, that's BC's premier. I should say, first of all, speaking about the wildfires in that province, which remains under a state of emergency. But there are also big questions about how much worse or does it get better, right? Particularly the Bald Range fire, that really big one that encompassed so much of the Okanagan and forced the entirety of Summerland, for example, to be evacuated. Here is the BC Wildfire Service officer, Hugh Murdoch, talking about the status of that fire right now, given some very unpredictable weather conditions.
2: Well, to be abundantly clear, there is still very much danger, and there is a lot of perimeter with active fire burning in many directions. That is very much the case. It is not just a matter of finding small hidden hot spots that are going to come up and creep on us. There is a lot of perimeter that is exposed to a variety of weather that could move this fire in any number of ways.
0: That is BC Wildfire Service Officer Hugh Murdoch. The superintendent of the RCMP in BC, Beth McCandy, also delivered an update to reporters about the death of an 80-year-old woman. That death took place during the evacuation last Friday.
3: We're very much in the infancy of determining the actual nature and cause of this woman's death. And as you can imagine, there's an extreme amount of sensitivity that goes along with what we report out to the public in relation to that. We are progressing, and we are pushing forward to get answers for this family in particular, which is our priority.
0: RCMP Superintendent Beth McCandy there. So very early stages of that investigation. There's also an investigation the RCMP is conducting into the starting of that Bald Range fire writ large, and that investigation remains in preliminary stages as well. We will keep you abreast of any updates when it comes to the fires in British Columbia, the state of emergency in that province throughout the rest of our program. We've also got movement on the trade front south of the border. Our own Mike LeCouture will join us in a few moments live from Washington, D.C., where once again this week, for the second time this week, the Canadian minister in charge of the file, Dominic LeBlanc, will meet with his counterpart, USTR Jameson Greer. Here's what we kind of know to encapsulate where things stand. We've got this August 19th deadline, now under a week away. That's when Trump says he's going to apply a whole bunch of new 50% tariffs on a whole ton of different, you know, seemingly random but not so random things, hockey sticks, stick-on wallpaper, whiskey, going from Canada to the United States. In an effort to avert that, these discussions are taking place in Washington. What is Canada hoping to accomplish? Well, the government has not been very public about the discussions, but from what we can ascertain, the big thing is not getting new tariffs and reducing sectoral tariffs that remain in place. And that's on things like forestry, on autos, steel, aluminum. In exchange, what has been reported through a variety of outlets so far, Canada is willing to put American booze back on the shelf, to drop counter tariffs that are in place right now, and to make changes to supply management, to kind of quotas that are in place when it comes to dairy. That's what we know. There could be a whole lot of other stuff that's on the table, but that's the exchange that is essentially happening that we know of right now at the negotiating table between Jameson Greer and Dominic LeBlanc and people like our chief negotiator, Janice Charette. Now, the interesting thing about when it comes to booze, though, is that that's actually not a federal government decision. It'll be up to the premiers to decide if they're willing to put booze back on the shelves. Manitoba's Premier Wab Kanu got questions about exactly that and said, actually, He's open to it.
4: I'm sure we're all seeing these headlines and posts on social media about how a deal is being worked on. Whether or not that deal actually happens, I don't know. We're willing to be there shoulder to shoulder with Team Canada. And if there's a deal that benefits our country and benefits our province that involves putting U.S. booze back on the shelves, then we'll go along with the rest of the country.
0: That's Manitoba's Premier Wab Kanu. He raises a good point there, if there is a deal, right? And the big thing about a deal, which Canada has been close to with the White House on two other occasions, is that often the president will, kibosh that deal, which has been the case in those two instances, for a variety of reasons. Either he thinks he can get more out of Canada, which happened last summer, or in the most recent case, he said he was very upset about the Ronald Reagan ad that was put out by Ontario. So according to Bloomberg, the iteration of the deal being worked on right now, the president has not been briefed on. So take everything you know about the negotiations with a grain of salt, because ultimately, both Trump and the prime minister here will have to sign off on whatever arrives at their desk. And that is not a small mountain to climb. Ontario's Premier Doug Ford just moments ago also asked about the prospect of Ontario putting American booze back on the shelf if there is a deal. Have a listen to what he said.
5: We want a fair deal for Ontario. We want a fair deal for Canadians. And we negotiate through strength, not weakness. And we have to make sure that before anything happens, we protect our auto sector, our steel sector, our agricultural sector, our forestry sector, and our friends in the aluminum sector in Quebec. We need to protect the manufacturing sector before we put any booze on the shelves whatsoever.
0: So what, according to the premier, is a fair deal?
5: Every single tariff, we have to match tariff for tariff. We can't negotiate through weakness. They can't put tariffs on our autos, and we aren't putting tariffs on theirs. We're their number one customer, folks.
0: Premiers are going to be an interesting part of all of this, part of what we'll talk about with Mike Lecouture live from Washington, D.C. in just a few moments. We've also got some breaking news when it comes to Churchill Falls, that hydroelectricity project between Newfoundland and Quebec. It's a very significant agreement that was reached in late 2024. Reviewed by a new premier, and I have learned that next week it's anticipated that Newfoundland and Labrador, Quebec and Ottawa will make an announcement that they have arrived at a deal on Churchill Falls. We're going to go through why that matters to both Newfoundland and Quebec a little bit later on in the show, but it will be a pretty significant announcement, particularly when it comes to energy insecurity and economic challenges we face with the United States. So we're going to take a quick break, back in a moment with
6: the Green Lantern's oath is to protect people.
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1: It's 20 minutes past the top of the hour. Time is a ticking toward that August 19th trade deadline imposed by the Trump administration. They say on that day that they plan to impose a slew of new 50% tariffs on a bunch of Canadian products, which will have a salient economic impact. The negotiating team for Canada is in the United States right now, in Washington, trying to avert that possibility from materializing. And on the table for the Canadian side is the possibility of acquiescing on some other things, like putting American booze back on shelves. Ultimately, that's a decision of premiers. So reporters have asked both Manitoba's Premier Wab Kanew and Ontario's Premier Doug Ford if that is on the table. Have a listen.
2: I'm sure we're all seeing these headlines and posts on social media about how a deal is being worked on. Whether or not that deal actually happens, I don't know. We're willing to be there shoulder to shoulder with Team Canada. And if there's a deal that benefits our country and benefits our province that involves putting U.S. booze back on the shelves, then we'll go along with the rest of the country.
3: We want a fair deal for Ontario. We want a fair deal for Canadians. And we negotiate through strength, not weakness. And we have to make sure that before anything happens, we protect our auto sector, our steel sector, our agricultural sector, our forestry sector, and our friends in the aluminum sector in Quebec. We need to protect the manufacturing sector before we put any booze on the shelves whatsoever.
1: Both Ontario Premier Doug Ford, Manitoba Premier Wab Kanew signaling there is a possibility that booze could go back on the shelves, but it'll depend on whether or not the deal, if it one is struck, is a good deal. Michael Couture is CTV's senior political correspondent. He is still in D.C. today. Hey, Mike, good to have you with us. I know that there might be something you got to run after, so do so if you must. Let me just start off with the fact that LeBlanc, Minister LeBlanc, is meeting again with the USTR today, Jameson Greer. What's going on there?
4: Yeah, that's happening at 4:30. And to just give you a lay of the land, there is some movement here. We're right outside the United States Trade Representative's office on 17th Street. Like I've said before, it's a bit of a stone's throw away from the White House. And the reason you may hear some hesitation in my voice is because my head's on a bit of a swivel as I look around to see if Ambassador Greer is coming back into his office. We believe that he had left it earlier today. So that's the nature of this beast. But so we're expecting that meeting at 4:30 today. Unclear how long it will last, but just to give people some housekeeping notes, we know that Jameson Greer, the United States Trade Representative, he's heading to the Iowa State Fair tomorrow, and he's expected to meet with media there as well. So we know for sure he's not going to be in D.C. tomorrow. That puts a lot more pressure on these discussions today, especially since they're at 4:30. We understand that, you know, some of the people that I've spoken to around the trade file on the Canadian side have essentially said, both industry and other, have said that they believe it's an optimistic sign that this is the second time this week that Jameson Greer is sitting down with Janice Charette, our lead trade negotiator, and with Dominic LeBlanc, our Canada-U.S. trade minister. So cautiously optimistic again, but whether or not this is something that will have a breakthrough, unclear. And I say that because let's look at Donald Trump's track record in terms of how he sees negotiation. Anything that we've seen in the past, and the art of the deal is always take it down to the very last moment. And if you have days left to negotiate, then continue to use those days. So unlikely that, you know, something will, that there'll be a deal announced today. And I say unlikely, that's an educated guess. But then you also have to think of what we've heard from different sources industry sources that have told us they have been briefed and they've been hearing as well that the idea is to put the layout of a deal in front of U.S. President Donald Trump by about Monday or Tuesday. That way he has time to look it over, has time to digest it, and then time to make a decision before that deadline on the 19th.
1: I think it's worth emphasizing, as you have in your reporting, like, there's a lot that hinges on that, right? And ultimately, to be fair, like, what's put in front of Prime Minister Mark Carney as well. So, like, they, yes, each side has their marching orders, but there's a bit of deja vu, right? We've been here before.
4: Yeah, exactly. And this is something where we know how this could go. We know that, you know, they could get to something. And then the two particulars, you know, Prime Minister Carney and President Trump likely have to get on a phone call and have a conversation and say, yeah, this looks good to both of us. Yes, we can both live with this. And then they move forward. So, you know, no matter what happens at the table here in the offices here in D.C. at the United States Trade Representative's offices, it's got to go into the Oval Office and get that stamp of approval. And likewise into, you know, the offices of the Prime Minister in Ottawa. So there's a lot of road to still go. But I think that Jameson Greer is somebody that the president trusts enough to do the work on his own and to get it to the that place where he believes that Greer likely believes that he can, you know, tell the president that this is a good deal or a bad deal.
1: And when it comes to what a good deal looks like, and we heard that comment, for example, from Ontario's Premier Doug Ford, in the way of, like, what are you hearing when it comes to what Canada has put on the table in order to get a reduction in tariffs? Because yesterday when we were talking, we solicited texts from everyone listening. I have to say that overwhelmingly, people who were listening to this show yesterday did not want Canada to make significant concessions. Felt like any amount of giving in to Trump would set a dangerous precedent.
4: Yeah, and there is an acknowledgement that if we're going to give something up, if Canada is going to give something up, that it has to get something significant in return. You've heard that from premiers. You've heard that from different trade representatives as well in Canada, and making sure that if we do give up, if we do put American alcohol back on the shelves, if we do change the quotas to the dairy system in supply management, if we do remove the counter tariffs on U.S. autos, then we do have to get a significant reduction in the tariffs on those sectoral tariffs, the 232s, the ones on steel, aluminum, the automotive and lumber, lumber sectors. And those are the types of things that and that's the other thing. It's the acknowledgement that I think that everybody around the table of Ashley understands is those sectoral tariffs, they're not going down to zero. It's just going to go down. And it, you know, unclear at what the threshold that the industries believe is sustainable, and what they have told the Canadian delegation and the Canadian trade delegation, what is a sustainable level as well. Think no further than, you know, auto parts manufacturing, you know, and the president of that association, Flavio Volpe. You know, he has to go to his members and he has to tell the Canadian trade representatives, these are the margins in which we operate under. If we have a tariff of, you know, whatever it is, you know, the X amount right now, and what we're going to move it down to, you know, that is sustainable for us to continue to have the industry in Canada. Otherwise, it's closing up shop time.
1: I just got a few minutes left. I did want to ask, as far as the sectors go, it's like, as you're pointing out, it's a reduction in tariffs, but are there certain sectors that you think will have an easier go? Like, to me, it seems like aluminum, for example, which the U.S. really needs, will probably have a much easier fight than forestry, which barely gets a mention, you know, sometimes when we hear stuff from the federal government.
4: Yeah, and I think add to that steel, right? Because we know what Donald Trump wants to do. He wants the onshoring of production back in the United States. He wants to build up U.S. steel again. He has railed against the fact that in the years leading up to his first presidency, so many steel factories were closed and so many steel plants were closed. He wants those up and running again because he sees the math not only as bringing this type of industry back home and the investment, but he also sees it as the jobs. And that's the key, right? Making sure that he's convincing Americans that he's bringing jobs back to the United States and making sure that people have a living. And so I think steel is another one of those ones that I'm watching in terms of what that level will be and what is sustainable, not only for the Canadian steel industry, but also where does the U.S. want to land on this? Because that is the bigger play for Trump.
1: Okay, Mike, thanks a lot. Appreciate your reporting. That's our senior political correspondent, Mike LeCouture, live for us once again from Washington.
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1: It's just a few minutes past the top of the hour. Thursday, August 13th. The time is ticking, as we've been saying throughout the afternoon, toward that August the 19th deadline for additional what are known as Section 338 tariffs to be applied on a slew of Canadian products. That's what Donald Trump is threatening to do. In the interim, in the lead up to that, hoping to stave off that possibility, the Canadian negotiating team is in Washington. Let's bring in the Daily Debrief panel to talk about what we do and what we don't know.
2: The Daily Debrief.
1: With us this afternoon, Marika Walsh is a senior political reporter for the Globe and Mail's Ottawa Bureau. Rob Benzie is Queen's Park Bureau Chief for the Toronto Star. Michael Couture is a senior political correspondent for CTV National News. And Laura Stone is a Queen's Park reporter with the Globe and Mail. Hi, everybody.
3: Hey, guys.
4: Hi.
1: Happy
4: Hello.
1: Thursday. We've got, as I was saying earlier on the show, Scoop McGee, Marika here every hour, a new detail on these negotiations, which are on a fast path, maybe to nowhere because Trump hasn't seen anything, but who knows. Marika, like, lay it out for us. What is on the table at this moment in time, a few hours ahead of this next meeting between Minister LeBlanc and Jamieson Greer?
4: Well, I'll start by just caveating that they are meeting today and they're meeting all the time. So what we know from a day or two ago could be very different now. But I think what seems to be the broad strokes of it is Canada agreeing to some sort of lower level of tariffs in order to remove higher tariffs on goods like auto, steel, aluminum, and other major industries and products. So the question is, how does Canada sell it here? They have made it very clear to Americans that if they do impose these new tariffs threatened for next week, it will be sort of a do or die moment and Canada will be forced to retaliate. And so this is the window. But how much Canada has to actually give up in order to get a deal, I think, remains a really big question. And it remains a question then of how they sell that here once they do get a deal, or if they do get a deal, because as you pointed out, Donald Trump hasn't yet seen anything.
1: I think that's true. The sales job is going to be interesting. And what I've been fascinated by just reading texts, for example, Laura, on this show, is the degree to which Canadians are still in a very profound mood to stand up to Trump. Like, overwhelmingly, our texts yesterday, when I solicited questions on, like, what should and shouldn't we do, were anti any concession, and particularly aware of the message, the sort of slippery slope that could embark us on with Trump.
5: Yeah, I mean, clearly the Canadian public is not on side with the Americans on this one. And this is a crisis of their own making, right? Like, the U.S. side has imposed steep tariffs on Canada. Now they're negotiating with us to relieve some of the pain that they've caused. Like, if you actually step back and look at it, none of this makes any sense. And I think there's a deep distrust of the entire process. Like, What are we negotiating here? And are we negotiating with a good faith partner? And is any of this real? I think that those are the big questions for the public. I do think we're not in the mood to give the U.S. concessions, even though we know by Marika's reporting that Canada is prepared to do so. But I do think that there's a fatigue too of just constantly being in the crosshairs of the U.S. president. I think Canadians would like to be left alone now and to go on with our lives in this kind of this never ending cycle of imposing tariffs and threats. I know we can't control that, but I do think if Canada were to be able to strike some sort of agreement that just gets Trump off our backs for a little bit, I actually think the public would appreciate that as well. And certainly, I mean, it's not just about the general public too. It is about these sectors that are feeling the pain dramatically and would feel the pain on August 19th if more tariffs are imposed on certain products. So I think it is a difficult sell job for the Canadian side to try to argue to the public we needed to give them a little bit of a win on this or not get full relief on this just to save some other industries and to have a bit of peace and quiet for the first time in months from this U.S. administration.
1: Well, and I do think that there's an actual tangible economic impact to all of what's happened as well, like, not beyond even, Benzie, just the sectors, right? There's a great piece by Trevor Toom, an economist in the Hub this week, that shows, like, yes, is the economy doing, like, as poorly as it could be or would be under, you know, threat from the United States? No, not at all. But is it firing on all the cylinders? My God, nowhere close. Like, it's essentially growth on a permanently along a permanently reduced line. So there is like that to contend with as well.
3: Yeah, certainly. But I think, and Trevor Toombs' piece is interesting, but I think we sometimes need to remember that this is causing pain in the U.S. The Yale Budget Lab said 2 days ago that Trump's tariffs are costing the average American household, Bashi, $1,100 a year. And that's because he's made goods expensive that they buy. And they're not liking that. And that's why he's going to get pasted in the midterms. It's one big reason why he's going to get pasted in the midterms. And look, I mean, we had Premier Doug Ford talking a few moments ago today about how, you know, we're not going to, you know, change the booze ban. The booze ban on LCBO liquor store shelves of American products like Kentucky bourbon and California wine has been popular with voters. And Ford's not going to, he says it shouldn't be a quote unquote bargaining chip in these negotiations. And yet it is, it seems like it is. So but again, with Donald Trump, does making concessions actually ever pay off? Because you're not dealing with someone rational, Bashi. You're dealing with someone emotional. And frankly, I don't think he actually understands the damage that tariffs is causing his own country.
1: But that's the interesting political question, even domestically, Mike, right? Because if you get a deal, you're going to have to, the Canadian side will have to make concessions. And my point sort of at the start to Laura was, I am I shouldn't be surprised, but I am to a degree at the level at which like the public, just looking at texts, which were plentiful yesterday, does not want us to give in.
6: Yeah, and the sentiment is there. We've seen it borne out in a number of polls, and we're hearing from Canadians that they're saying, no, I mean, we've gone this far. Let's just keep going at this point because, you know, more damage would be tough. But at the same, and I think, you know, to the point of some of the reporting that we've seen as well, even that, you know, we've confirmed at CTV News that Janice Charette basically said to Jamieson Greer last week that this will be a cliff if you guys go ahead with this. And Canadians, they can't control Canadians, the people and the politicians' reaction to it. And I think it's a real sort of understanding that Canadians will go, okay, this is too far now. But if there is a deal on the table that Carney thinks is good enough, or something, you know, that he thinks he can accept, there is that political calculation of how do I sell this to Canada now? Because we need not to think back too far about when he was elected and how he continually says, we're going to get the best deal for Canada. And it was elbows up, and it'll be anything but elbows up if he acquiesces and there's a whole slew of tariffs on Canadian industries that they weren't expecting or that they thought would be lowered, and it isn't significantly better than what we have right now.
1: Marika, you were the one to report first that sort of like it'll be a cliff. Like, I get that that's what they would say. But like, is that true? Like, I don't know. They've already said like the biggest thing that we can retaliate with energy is off the table. Like, I don't know if I buy it.
4: It is true. The reason why I think that it is a meaningful statement is because Janice Charette is very careful with her language and very precise. And she has previously said that other deadlines were not cliffs. And so if she is referring to next weekend as a cliff, I think that the Americans take that to heart. And I think that Canadians take that to heart because she is considered a trusted actor in this. And our reporting says that actually Jamieson Greer acknowledged what she was saying and acknowledged the political circumstances and mood in Canada. And one of the concerns in the United States is how Canada actually convinces the public to accept this deal. So I think there's actually a very...
1: But what do they do? What does the cliff mean?
4: The cliff means, as I understand it, that if they don't have a deal, if the tariffs are imposed on the 19th and they are not averted, then Canada would retaliate. That is, I understand it, is what the message was of what that cliff is.
1: Okay, we're going to continue the conversation on what retaliation looks like and how to get the premiers on side next with the Daily Debrief panel.
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1: We want a fair deal for Ontario. We want a fair deal for Canadians. And we negotiate through strength, not weakness. And we have to make sure that before anything happens, we protect our auto sector, our steel sector, our agricultural sector, our forestry sector, and our friends in the aluminum sector in Quebec. We need to protect the manufacturing sector before we put any booze on the shelves whatsoever.
2: Sure, we're all seeing these headlines and posts on social media about how a deal is being worked on. Whether or not that deal actually happens, I don't know. We're willing to be there shoulder to shoulder with Team Canada. And if there's a deal that benefits our country and benefits our province that involves putting U.S. booze back on the shelves, then we'll go along with the rest of the country.
3: That was Ontario's Premier Doug Ford first, followed by Manitoba Premier Wab Kanew, the latter fairly open, if there is a deal to be had in negotiations with the United States, to putting American booze back on the shelf. But Wab Kanew added this caveat.
2: But on the other hand, if President Trump continues to call himself the tariff man and self-immolate in a way that harms the average American at the pump, then in that case, we'll probably just say, you know what, we'll stick with the no Kuzma, no Boozma policy, and the booze will stay off the shelf.
3: I had not heard that, no Boozma. I'm here with the Daily Debrief panel, Rob Benzi, Michael Couture, Laura Stone, and Rika Walsh. Laura, I'll start with you. What's your impression of, I mean, like, autos are obviously going to inform what Ford ends up doing, but, like, it's, you know, if we're predicating a deal on getting American booze back on the shelves, like, premiers have a say in that, too.
4: Oh, they absolutely do. And I think this feels like a moment, like this feels like a real moment, that, like a make or break moment for movement. Like from what I heard today, yes, we did hear from the Premier Ford saying, you know, we're not putting booze back on the shelves until we protect all of these sectors. That was not to me a no. That is not, we're not returning alcohol unless there's zero tariffs, which I believe he has said in the past, and that he said until there's a deal. And now he's saying we've got to make sure we're protecting these key sectors. So to me, it does seem like there's been some movement on his position. Clearly, he's not just going to return it tomorrow. I mean, this is all part of a greater negotiation with the federal government. And this U.S. alcohol issue clearly wields a tremendous amount of power in the talks. But it does seem to me like it is a key part of the discussion. The premiers seem to be looped into everything that's going on. You could hear that in the remarks from both premiers today. But, you know, if talks crumble or they fall apart or the U.S. doesn't move enough on tariffs to these key sectors, I don't see the alcohol being returned. But it does seem to me like they're a key part of negotiations at this point.
3: Benzi, what's your sense of Ford's movement or lack thereof? Which way are you falling on that?
5: I mean, it's good politics for him, Vashi. I mean, we know that we've seen the polling on this. Canadians, Ontarians, by and large, support this ban. And it's been in place since March 2025. So this is something that has people have gotten used to. I think if you put U.S. booze back on the shelves tomorrow, I'm not sure it would people would necessarily buy it. But I think it probably is bad trade policy. I mean, for example, Vashi, Canadian distillers send three times as much booze to the United States as American distillers send to us. For example, Crown Royal, there's more Crown Royal sold in the state of Texas than in the entire United States, and Crown Royal is all made in Wab Kanew's Manitoba. So, I mean, it's good politics, it's good theater, but it isn't necessarily good trade policy. However, it has been noticed, and if you're going to have something that's leverage, then it's at least high profile leverage with the Trump folks.
3: Yeah, it definitely got noticed. That's what Pete Hoekstra, the ambassador. Yeah. Was pretty much obsessed with for the last number of months. Mike, you were joining us earlier, and you are in Washington, D.C. right now. What's your sense of how the premiers are factoring in on all of this? Will it kind of be, you know, an effort to bring them along, or will it be, at the end of the day, here's your deal, you got to sign up for this?
6: I think to a certain degree you'll have Carney tell them, Prime Minister Carney, say, look, this is where we can get right now if you put that back on. And, you know, and I will note that Wab Kanu, the Manitoba premier, he has a bit of a doublespeak in there, right? He says, well, if we can get a deal that's good enough for Canada, yeah, we'll, you know, consider putting American booze back on. Otherwise, it's no Kuzma, no Boozma. Well, those are two completely different things. The Kuzma renegotiation or the review of it, that I think everybody around the table so far has agreed, that, and in the U.S. as well, that that's a longer-term thing. That's not happening by August 19th. So one is not directly connected to the other right now, in that Kuzma and the alcohol, those are disconnected right now, Mr. Kanu. And those are the things that he's going to have to weigh. Is he putting the booze back on the shelf for the better deal on the 338 tariffs to avoid the 338 tariffs and for something better on the 232s as well? So I think that, you know, likely LeBlanc, Charette, and then Carney will have to have a bit of a huddle with some of these premiers and say, look, this is what we can do right now to make this happen. But they definitely want the American alcohol back on the shelves. And, you know, it'll have to be that calculation on whether or not they think that that is worth it, building towards that negotiation for the larger agreement.
3: I know often we're focused on, you know, Doug Ford because he's been so loud about the American issue, but EB has been out in BC pretty forceful as well, Marika. And we had the forestry sector representative on earlier on the show. Like that, those tariffs, like they're already a bunch that were in place, and then you've got additional ones, and different products will be impacted by the 338s as well. Like we don't hear a lot, and you would know more than me about movement on that front. Like, doesn't the possibility exist that EB's like, sorry, no can do if there's no movement on forestry?
7: Absolutely. And he has very clearly drawn that line publicly in the sand. And the Prime Minister's office knows that. So I think it's a big question. Look, I also think it's important to note, we've been talking about having a deal with Trump, I think last June, last July, in October, and now. All those other times they fell through. So while we could be heading towards a deal, we could also equally not be heading towards a deal. And I think it's very hard for even the Canadian negotiators to truly know where this lands right now. And so expectation setting is very challenging. But absolutely, David Eby has made it clear that there needs to be something to address those really punitive tariffs on lumber, forestry, and woods products. And so I just don't see how he agrees to put booze back on the shelves without some sort of change. And what from our reporting earlier this week, there was very little movement. I think, though, it's also important to note, very few people actually know all the details of what's happening. And they could agree to things now and only announce them down the road. We don't really know how all of this gets announced and staged out in the public, because as Mike pointed out, there's sort of two different tracks of negotiations, how they merge, where they diverge. We just actually don't have a good line of sight on.
3: Do you feel like that changes at any point, Laura, or not until they have something to announce? Is Laura still there? Did she?
4: Oh, I'm sorry. I was on mute. I'm here. I was saying history shows they haven't really been especially forthcoming with the details and strategy. And then, you know, that could be part of the strategy. They didn't want to play their cards publicly. But I think Marika's right to point out that we know that they're talking about these sectoral tariffs. We know that there's that deadline on August 19th. We don't know if there's a broader discussions happening on a variety of issues that could play into a broader deal, or some things that the U.S. wants to talk about that maybe aren't specific to trade. Like there could be a whole bunch of other conversations that are happening that are not specific to the sectoral tariffs happening at that table, and a deal being sweetened potentially by Canada. So I guess the short answer is no, I don't think that there'll be a change in strategy in terms of being explicit about what Canada is proposing or getting until they seem very, very cautious and skittish, as we saw in Mike's attempt to get the minister yesterday in DC, a couple of days ago, they seem very, very reticent to really have any open discussions about what's going on.
3: Well, tune your channel at 425 today to CTV News Channel, because Mike Lukatur will be up there again asking the questions Canadians want him to. And my guess is the same kind of answers. Yeah, go Mike. Thanks, guys. Appreciate the discussion. Rob Benzi, Michael Couture, Laura Stone, and Rika Walsh, our Daily Deep.
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14: The National Newsroom of the Canadian Press, I'm John Kennedy. Canada U.S. Trade Minister Dominic LeBlanc met with U.S. Trade Representative Jameson Greer today ahead of a new round of 50% tariffs on Canadian goods, which are set to take effect on August 19th. Greer previously mentioned the threatened tariffs are in response to provincial bans on U.S. liquor, Canada's supply-managed dairy system, and quotas on certain U.S. vehicles. Quebec Premier Christine Fréchette is warning some industries could enter a sort of survival mode because of the tariffs, while the Canadian Labour Congress is calling for a fair deal that protects jobs without forcing Canada into damaging trade concessions. The tariffs will act differently than previous levies issued by the U.S. government, applying to goods that are covered by the CUSMA deal. The Bald Range wildfire continues to burn out of control north of Summerland, BC, with Highway 97 now partially reopened as residents are allowed

0: ability to demand those answers. The suspect, described as a Canadian national of Chinese origin, faces charges related to espionage and participation in a criminal organization after she was arrested last month. The suspect worked as an intern at NATO's Supreme Headquarters Allied Powers Europe in Mons, Belgium. Don Mitchell, The Canadian Press.
1: Meanwhile, sources tell ABC News that the accused CEO killer, Luigi Mangione, plans to plead guilty to federal charges during a court conference on Friday.
2: Luigi Mangione has been fighting dueling state and federal charges for the last 20 months. Now, just weeks before the planned start of his state murder trial, sources say Mangione is preparing to plead guilty to federal charges. A potential plea could help defense lawyers argue that Mangione's state murder case should be thrown out because of double jeopardy, an argument advocated by Mangione's defense lawyer earlier this year.
3: Double jeopardy is meant to protect people, and they're using it as a weapon here.
2: Mangione faces the possibility of life in prison if he pleads guilty to federal stalking charges. Peter Haralambos, ABC News, New York.
1: This is The Canadian Press. In sports, Max Scherzer was solid on the mound for Toronto, becoming the 139th pitcher in Major League Baseball history to reach 3,000 career innings. But the Blue Jays' bats fell silent against the Red Sox starter Peyton Tolley in Boston's 7-0 victory at Rogers Center. The Jays took 3 of 4 from their series with the Red Sox and welcomed the New York Yankees for a weekend series beginning tomorrow night. Iga Swiatek is the National Bank Open Women's Singles Champion. The Polish tennis star topped Kazakhstan's Elena Rybakina in straight sets for her first victory in Canada. Swiatek is projected to move up 2 spots in the world ranking to number 6 after winning in Toronto. Ben Shelton has another National Bank Open men's title for his mantle. The 23-year-old American topped fellow countryman Brandon Nakashima in straight sets in Montreal after winning 12 months ago in Toronto. Shelton is the first men's player to repeat the tournament since Rafael Nadal in 2019. From the Canadian Press, I'm John Kennedy.
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6: Those of you who have been along for the journey know exactly what's happening now. It is the triumphant return to Toronto radio of Bill Carroll. Good morning, Bill Carroll.
7: Not so fast, John. No, not so fast.
6: Okay, what do you mean?
7: I didn't know that there are political appointments available where you can follow opposition leaders around to exotic islands. So I am dusting off the resume. That's the job I want. I want to do an hour of radio. I want to go to Jamaica.
6: Well, or you could be like another radio broadcaster and get a Senate appointment and then spend almost $1 million traveling the world to have courtesy calls.
7: I don't know how to change my political views as often as Charles Adler does, though, so I don't know if I could get that job. But maybe that's not who you're referring to, John. I could be mistaken there. I shouldn't jump to conclusions.
6: I always speak obliquely and opaquely. Okay, so... Listen,
7: I'm a conservative. No, I'm very sad now. I'm a liberal now. Can I join the Senate?
6: Do you have a vision for this show yet?
7: No, not at all. It's going to be just chaos on Monday. Can I just say I'm really excited to be back on in my hometown. I think this is something, the timing was unbelievable on this. Well, not entirely. I've been after Robert Turner and other Bell Media management for about a year, because like you, my contract was coming up. And like you, I was thinking about, well, you know, maybe should I just hang it up and move on to something else, or just golf for the rest of my life or something. But my wife is younger than I am and has a great job that she's been doing for 5 years, wants to do another 5 years of it. So for me, it was, okay, I'm going to keep doing what I'm doing. I have 2 kids in university. What I was looking for after 10 years, and it's been a great run in Ottawa doing the morning show, which I'm going to continue to do. It's been phenomenal. The city hated me at first, but they had pretty soon adopted me, and it's been a very successful run. I just wanted something new and a challenge. So I've been, you know, kicking around some ideas. So obviously you can't be on the air at 2 morning shows at the same time in Toronto and Ottawa, because morning shows, the great morning shows, have to be local. So that was never a consideration. What about sometime during the day? Could we do

0: something where I'd be on during the day and I could be on more than one station. Or, and if John Moore retires, maybe I'll move back to Toronto. I mean, I was thinking about everything because I knew your contract was coming up around the same time. But when you decided that you wanted to do 3 hours instead of four, believe me, as a morning host, I understand where you're coming from. That just raised this great opportunity, this window open. And I jumped on Robert. I said, I want to do this. And I think there's a way to do it that's not purely a simulcast. This is going to be all live in Toronto, the entire hour, 9 to 10, every minute of it live. There'll be some exclusive Toronto content. And the show will change in no way in Ottawa. Now, we can get into all the details of how that happens. I don't know that it really matters to the audience. All you need to know is it's going to be all live. You will, if there's a big story in Toronto, like you have a couple of pretty big ones here this morning, that's not going to be ignored between 9 and 10. We'll have great guests, interviews, opinions. And I think people in Toronto will find that my time as a morning show host in Ottawa and my time in LA, you know, I leaned into some other parts of my abilities. And the show's a little more fun. I'm not kind of the pound the desk hard, you know what, for 4 hours a day like I used to be. There's a lot more dynamism in the show. So there'll be some fun moments, some serious moments, some sad moments. I hope great storytelling. I'm really looking forward to it. I think, you know, if people just open their mind, I know they're going to miss you, John. It's always hard to take over. This is what happened to me in Ottawa. You know, it was a legendary morning man who'd been on the air for years. Nobody can replace that person. I can't be John Moore. I'm not going to try to be John Moore. So if people just keep their mind open, I think it's going to be a great combination. You from 6 to 9, I take over from 9 to 10, and then Jerry Agar after that. I think what a launch to a day on a talk radio station. So I'm really pumped.
1: Well, and you have such a huge footprint in this city from your many, many years. And actually, lately, you've been appearing on CP24, so you've been no stranger. But, you know, at the risk of asking you to read your resume out loud, I mean, you hosted here. You did the morning show here. You were on another radio station that shall go unmentioned. There was Q107. You were on the air in Los Angeles and simultaneously in Toronto, as a matter of fact. So this is not unprecedented. But, I mean, you have a huge following. And for those who aren't familiar with you, they should know that it's decades in Toronto radio.
0: Yeah, more than I want to count at this point. But there's nowhere like when I was in LA, I loved it. It was so exciting there. And being immersed in American politics was a great new challenge for me. But in the end, every time I went on the air in Toronto, and as you mentioned, I was doing two shows a day, a morning show in LA and then an afternoon drive show in Toronto. The show was just better in Toronto. I just felt the politics more, the issues. I just loved the country more. You know, it just was not the same for me in LA. I never really found that I got to be my best version of myself as a broadcaster. I never really quite got there in my mind. And, you know, I did well, took the show to number one midday in LA, which I'm phenomenally proud of, but I didn't feel it. So when my wife decided, when my contract was expiring there and we were in negotiations, which weren't going well anyway, but it was a time of financial distress at iHeartRadio in the United States. So, you know, they're talking pay cut. My wife is talking pack up. So it was not meant to be. But I was at the same time kind of excited to come back home. This feels right to me. And as much as I love Ottawa, and we may even stay there and retire, don't know yet. I have two kids in university. There's still something about Toronto. We're visiting all the time. I have friends and family who live there. Keep in touch with Toronto News. Just something special about being on in your hometown, the town that I dreamed about working in radio when I was a kid in high school.
1: Welcome home.
0: It's good to be back.
1: That's Bill Carroll. The Change Begins, the new Bill Carroll show. I don't know if it's going to have a special name or not, but the 9 to 10 hour is the legendary Bill Carroll right here. And if you're wondering, you know, me and Jerry, how do we feel about this? Actually, we're both kind of totally jazzed about it because, as I was observing to Jerry yesterday, it just reinvigorates that hour, but it also reinvigorates Jerry's show. It's a great lead-in, and it reinvigorates me because I get to hand off to a legendary guy who's full of opinions, and I don't have a lot of opinions. Donald Trump has been threatening 50% tariffs on a raft of things, and they would take effect on the 19th of August unless he chickens out, which is always a possibility, or unless Canada comes to a deal. But this would be devastating to Canadian business, and in particular to small business. Ryan Mallow is Vice President of Legislative Affairs and Communications with the Canadian Federation of Independent Business. Nice to have you. Good morning.
2: Good morning. Thanks for having me.
1: Okay, so most people, I think about steel, aluminum, cars, and stuff like that. How is this going to affect small business?
2: Yeah, I think the difference with this one is the list of products that are under threat is exceptionally broad. While the president has them under the categories of, dairy, which lines up pretty well, alcohol, which lines up pretty well, the auto tariffs the U.S. are threatening have nothing to do with cars and stretch across a multitude of items from machinery and equipment to forestry products, art, jewelry, creative products, hockey sticks getting a lot of attention, ag products. So a lot of business in those spaces that previously had been tariff-free are now very nervous looking at the 19th.
1: So are people preparing for this or just crossing their fingers and hoping he'll chicken out?
2: You know, there's a little bit of both. I think one of the things that has been so challenging over the last year and a half is how do you prepare for something that doesn't come? It's easy to prepare for something that comes and then you feel silly when you say, well, I prepared and it never hit. But you also kind of can't bank on the chickening out despite how frequent it's been. So I think we do have about 3/4 of our members reporting that they are going to, you know, play wait and see. But if we do get hit with that 50%, wait and see is going to have to pivot to action very quickly.
1: There must be amongst your members, not necessarily anger, although some people may be anger, but frustration with the fact, you know, they got through COVID, they got through post-COVID inflation, we're supposed to be able to rely on things. Now we've got the price of energy up because of the war in Iran and Donald Trump constantly monkeying around with tariffs.
2: It's been incredibly frustrating. I mean, I think if you asked about the last 18 months, I'd tell you the word is uncertainty. But the reality is that this has been going on for about 6 years. And with every crisis that's piling on top of another, businesses' ability to absorb costs or take the hit or try to not pass things on to customers just further and further erodes. So you've got a lot of businesses that have been stretched to the limit, but that has been true for a while now.
1: Thank you for this. Good luck.
2: Thank you very much.
1: Here's hoping he tacos. That is Ryan Mallow, Vice President, Legislative Affairs and Communications with the Canadian Federation of Independent Business.
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1: We're joined by Tim Hudak for the Morning Brief. He's the former leader of Ontario's Conservatives, now a partner at Council Public Affairs. Good morning, Tim Hudak.
16: Good morning, John Moore.
1: No small amount of irony or maybe horror that the chief of the fire department is on CP24 talking about the danger of fires erupting out of lithium ion batteries, and then we get more of them.
16: Yeah, and I mean, Chief Jessup, highly respected. Good to see him out there on this, because I suspect, well, he's seeing evidence of it, that he's right, that we just don't have rules around ion-lithium batteries. So there's a line about innovation, right, always being a few steps ahead of regulation. And it's got job of government to catch up when there are innovations. And certainly explosion in scooters and e-bikes we've seen, I certainly think it's plausible that we don't have all the proper safety regulations in place. When you have four fires, right, happening in the same time frame. We had the other one, I think, the other week, John, where a home caught on fire and had 10 different e-bikes all sort of stacked up, right, with various chargers put into place. So New York City has actually moved in this direction. There were a series of fires in New York in 2023, and that's resulted them having now certification for e-bikes, for batteries, and New South Wales in Australia has similarly moved into this category. I suspect it's a matter of time, and rather commonplace, John, for us to have certifications to on these types of products in Canada, whether that's power tools, you know, other sets of chargers and that. I just think that e-bikes sort of scooted ahead of us, and now it's time to catch up.
1: Yeah, because, I mean, I was just pointing out a couple of minutes ago how hard-ass we are about natural gas, for example. There are rules about the handling of gasoline, so we're just going to have to be that way about, you know, lithium-ion batteries.
16: Yeah, propane tanks, right, really across the board on some of these consumer products. I was looking this up a little bit. Health Canada right now is doing some research on lithium ion, but I guess their legislation does not extend to vehicles. And e-bikes and scooters are seen as vehicles. So they need to expand that umbrella. I suspect it's a matter of time. And as you know, John, from your extensive time in journalism, if there is a big story, especially in a major center and a large influential figure like a fire chief calling for regulations, we're going to see more action on it. And I suspect it's about time.
1: Our friend, the journalist Ahmed Al-Bayoumi, writing for Polycorner, which is his newsletter from Queen's Park, alleges the provincial conservatives spent some $3,000 to send somebody to Jamaica to spy on Liberal leader Bonnie Crombie on her vacation. How weird is that?
16: Yeah, is it true, right? This is a relatively new journal. I've not passed full judgment on accuracy. It seems like this is on, you know, some rumors. There are some expenses on the forums. Is it weird, John? I mean, I think it's common in other jurisdictions. Certainly the Americans have done that. Gary Hart famously being caught out right on his boat. Although he challenged journalists to chase him and was found having an affair at that time and has stepped down from his campaign for Democratic leadership. But it does make me uncomfortable if true here, right? You and I have talked about this before, that the line seems to have been crossed by the protesters, you know, now in front of Doug Ford's cottage, been to John Tory's house, Kathleen Wynne's house. And once that line gets crossed, there's often no turning back. And I'd be the same for political campaigns. I mean, the conservatives were going after Bonnie Crombie. They branded her well. They talked about her having a house in the Hamptons, a lavish lifestyle. So this may have been a consistent message there. But I, as somebody who's been in the game, who's been the opposition leader, who's been through campaigns, I just wish, you know, we would stay on a certain side of the line and not cross it. Same rule I have for protesters, I'd say for campaigns.
1: Speaking of political spending, the Speaker of the Senate apparently has spent tax dollars, almost $1 million, on courtesy calls. She's been traveling all over the world. And I think we're just going to, with all of our pundits this morning, come back to the talking point of what is the point of the Senate in the first place. But I mean, you know, the Speaker of the Senate meeting with some high-ranking Japanese official, what did that accomplish for us at great cost?
16: Did you know the name of the Speaker of the Senate?
1: I lost track after Hutsakos.
16: Well, you're one up on me. I'd feel that one on Jeopardy. look, I'll say this off the top. I'm on the board of the Canadian Taxpayers Federation, proud to do so. It's an organization I've supported before I was in politics and certainly when and since. And this is the CTF is doing outstanding research on the Senate to get at your core question, John, like why do we truly have a Senate? Do News Talk 1010 listeners feel that that's a good use of tax dollars? Does it seem to fit where politics is in 2026? New Zealand actually banned theirs. They're a single chamber. Believe it or not, six provinces used to have an upper chamber. Ontario never did. Yep. They banned those. So why is this relic kick around? I think one of the reasons is the Supreme Court did rule the highest bar to get rid of it. You have to have parliament. You have to have, I think, all of the provinces, John, and get this. The Senate has to vote to abolish itself. So that is one high bar. So if they show up for the vote, maybe they're all on vacation at the time. You can pull a quick one. But the CTF has suggested something very simple, like have a referendum. Let's see what Canadians actually think. Does this relic of an institution, which seems to be outside of media scrutiny, I'm not sure what they have done recently to justify their tax dollars. And then you see these lavish trips. One was what, to Japan with seven other senators crammed in as part of this. I mean, come on. I'd love to see that vote and see what Canadians have to say. I bet, what would you guess here? 65-70% would say get rid of the Senate.
1: Well, you know, Christy Blatchford used to always say burn it down with them in it.
16: That might be slightly extreme. That might not be the question. You put that on as a B choice.
1: Great. Now the RCMP are going to show up at the door. New online poll, not online poll, but a poll I found online anyway. They do ongoing tracking of what Canadians' attitudes to various faiths are. And Canadians view Islam most negatively. But also, it shows a distinct drop in the respect for Jews. What do you make of this?
16: Yeah, it's all very sad. All very sad. You know, when in my time in politics, I spent a lot of time across faiths, attending services, learning more, bringing my message across, and I found that the people of faith, you know, generally were active citizens. They tended to be charitable. They would give back, and to see this negative across the board makes you sad. But particularly when you see the drop on the Jewish side as well. I don't know exactly what is in the dynamic that is shifting. I've got a couple of, you know, theories. I think too, when we see anti-Jewish attacks and acts, and we don't see our mayor call that out when we, you know, say that we're going to recognize Palestine, that seems to me in the heat of all that to be a bit of a soft nod that this is all okay. And then I just get questions from my daughter Miller, who picks stuff up on social media. It's a bunch of crap and lies, you know, not even true, that has an anti-Semitic bent to it as well. So you wonder if somebody's fueling that kind of propaganda, particularly influencing the young. Anyway, John, it is all scary. I think this is the biggest issue we're dealing with today in Toronto and in Canada. Is this rise of anti-Semitism and violence and just not people standing up to say enough.
1: And an Australian man who's already been banned in Germany and the UK for having anti-immigrant views is scheduled to speak in Hamilton. And the big question is, should the government move in and say, you know what, you can't come?
16: You know, I don't know. I never heard of this guy. I never heard of this foundation. And I was never immigration minister at national level, because you've got your tests, right? And I'm sure on a pretty regular basis, you'll have these tests of certain people should be admitted to come in as speakers who are hateful individuals who nothing for the good of Canada. My default, though, John, is we have rules, and my default is not to put up barriers unless there's going to be, they're fomenting violence, they're calling for attacks and such. As much as we find free speech despicably used on occasion, I really think that the bar should remain. Are they inciting violence? Are they causing that kind of harm? And if so, keep them out of the country. If not, then I think the more oxygen you give them, you know, the more attention they're going to get.
1: Thanks a lot for this.
16: Have a great day.
1: That is The Morning Brief with Tim Hood.
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1: Good morning, Dan Riskin.
35: Good morning. How are you?
1: I'm okay. I'm guessing you, like everybody else, missed out on the solar eclipse yesterday.
35: I did sadly miss out on the solar eclipse. I knew it wasn't going to be, I don't know, maybe I've been spoiled. That 2024 experience was just amazing. So otherworldly that when I knew it was going to be just a small sliver of the sun, I almost felt insulted. I was like, well, I'm not. I mean, I expect more than that, but I do have my eyes on this one in Egypt that's coming up. And I swore right after I saw that one in 2024 that I would make the trip. And since then, I've sort of like dropped the ball and not looked at flights or anything. But I would like to have that kind of an experience again. It was amazing.
1: There is some footage I have to source, but I saw it on TSN this morning. And in a place where they had a total eclipse, the eclipse is happening. So you got the corona, that fire, all the circle of fire around the moon. And there is a guy on a skateboard on one of those, you know, platforms where you drop down and come back up and then turn around and drop down. And he's in the exact bottom of the eclipse. It's spectacular.
35: Oh, wow. Yeah. I mean, lining up pictures like that is very satisfying. I once managed to get a picture. There's a website where you can figure out where to stand with your camera if you want the International Space Station to pass over the disk of the moon, or the sun for that matter, but I don't have the photography equipment for that. But I did do it once. I made my way out to the bluffs and stood in some park, and you know, at 10 at night or whatever, and I had my camera pointed at the moon, and I just looked at my watch, and when it was time, I pushed the button down, and then I looked through the pictures that it had taken, and I had a picture of the International Space Station on the face of the moon. It's the coolest picture I've ever taken. It looks almost like a TIE fighter going across the moon. So yeah, I can appreciate the work that goes into setting something like that up. And it does, I mean, it's very cool because it sort of captures how cool those moments are.
1: So Ontario has a place where there's a gravity anomaly. Explain this one.
35: Yeah, I mean, it sounds more exciting than it actually is. When you say there's a gravity anomaly, it sounds like somebody's going to warp here from another dimension or something, and we're going to have some kind of fight with aliens. That may be true, but I don't have any evidence that it is. This is this strange thing where if you stand on a bathroom scale in Toronto or anywhere else basically on Earth, you'll weigh some amount. But if you go do that in the middle of Hudson's Bay, you'll need a boat, you'll weigh less, and not much less, but 0.004% less. And this anomaly that there isn't as much gravitational pull in that spot has to do with sort of the way that mass is unevenly distributed across the Earth. The Earth is not a perfect sphere of solid material that has been shined and doesn't have any anomalies. It's got thick parts, thin parts, you know, high parts, low parts. And although it's subtle, you don't see very much of it. So this is a measurement in this one spot, and they have done the math now to figure out what it's caused by. And it has to do with the fact that back in the day, you know, going back 10,000 years, there was 4 kilometers of ice sitting on top of Canada, smushing it. And that's melted. But even to this day, we are still rebounding very slowly back up to the level that we should be at. And it's that compression and the way it's moved all the mass around that's caused these deformities in how the mass is distributed. So it's also the reason we every once in a while get an earthquake in Toronto, which when we're nowhere near a kind of fault line, it's because the Earth is slowly bouncing back up from that glacier. So this gravitational anomaly is another piece of that story.
1: Okay. A new super glue apparently that bonds in 10 seconds and actually gets stronger underwater. Tell us about that.
35: Yeah, I mean, this is a nerdy glue story. I don't know how nerdy listeners are about glue, but I have an affinity for glue because one of the first projects I ever did on bats had to do with this weird bat that lives in Central and South America that has these circular discs on its wrists and ankles, and it uses them to hold onto leaves, and they're wet. And my first project was to try to figure out how they work. And so I spent a lot of time thinking about the difference between, you know, something that's tacky and something that's actually sticky and something that's actually a glue. And a glue, by definition, is a solvent that hardens. And once it hardens, it sticks much better than when it hasn't hardened yet. Now, if you're working on pipelines under the ocean and you need to attach two things together, glue is not a great option because it's hard to dry things when you're underwater. And water, you know, gets in the way. It gets between the glue that you're trying to use and the surface. There are all kinds of problems. But this is a new chemical that scientists have come up with. And it basically gets around that problem using some complicated physics and chemistry. But it's also reversible. And so it's a molecular glue that can harden and then be reversed later, unlike glues that harden and are stuck forever. So we'll see if this gets applied. But for underwater applications, this is a big step forward.
1: Okay, and in teasing forward to this final story, I said your mother was right. Tell us.
35: Well, she was right about a lot of things. And if it's my mother, she was right about more things than I was, that's for sure. But this is about sitting up straight. And it's a really cool study where they had people completing tasks, answering questions, but also playing video games on a tablet. And for the experiment, this was at McGill, some of the people, the tablet was down near their lap, and some of the people, the tablet was up above their eye level, and it just forced them to either sit with a crouched posture or sit upright posture, and they performed differently on the video games and answered differently to the questions when they were sitting up straight. When you sit up straight, you have more confidence, you take more risks, and you feel better about the work you're doing compared to when you're slouched over. And even though it wasn't like, you know, people came in and they were just feeling slouchy, it was they were forced to sit that way because of the orientation of the iPad, it still had the same effect. And so the take home is, yeah, you should be sitting up straight, but also, like, how's your desk set up? Like, when you're looking at a monitor, are you looking down on a laptop all the time, or are you looking forward at a monitor that's just above eye level? Because if you're slouched over, the person you are is different from the person you would be if you had better desk ergonomics. And I think that's a really sort of great take home. Get a good monitor.
1: Thanks a lot for this.
35: Yeah, thank you.
1: Good to have you. That is our science expert, Dr. Dan Riskin. This is the story of a guy named Sam Bagel Lerner, and he's on a beach, an Ontario beach. It's called Chantry Beach, and he proposes to his girlfriend. She says yes, puts on the ring. He gets up. They brush against each other, and all of a sudden, she realizes the ring's gone. And so you'd think it wouldn't be hard to find, but they couldn't find it. They couldn't find it. But there was another person on the beach. Her name is Jennifer Bedard, and she was there. She witnessed the proposal and then the search and the tears. And so she posts on Facebook saying, hey, local beachcombers, especially anybody with a metal detector, please come to the scene and help. And people showed up with metal detectors. And well, listen in on the clip here.
5: We were just like visually like looking around and we didn't see it. And then a little bit of panic started to rise.
6: He just asked her to marry him and I think he dropped the ring and now they're looking for it.
7: Within minutes of the ring falling somewhere in this area of Chantry Beach here in Southampton, the community sprung into action, posting a social media call out to bring metal detectors and a keen eye to the beach.
8: I came walking over to see if I could help.
9: Jennifer Bedard was visiting the beach with her kids when she witnessed the proposal and what came after. She posted on Facebook, hoping local beachcombers would lend a helping hand.
8: People started arriving like pretty quickly after that with their equipment to help.
1: And here is what happened.
10: So at first I was just kind of sweeping wherever people told me to sweep. I didn't really know what I was doing exactly.
9: More than an hour later, it started getting dark, but the group didn't lose hope, closing in until hearing that sound of relief.
10: Saoirse?
11: Her metal detector went off. I used the sieve. I found it. But it was not a one-person job. This was a community coming together.
5: Honestly, I was sobbing when we found the ring. We were so eternally grateful for all the support and the wishes and people just coming down to help us. We were just complete strangers.
1: The couple say they're planning on getting married next summer and they will come back to the beach, but says the would-be groom, we're going to get the ring resized.
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1: And Stuart, on the occasion of Bill Carroll's triumphant return to News Talk 1010, you actually have a story you can tell about him.
19: Yeah, John. I mean, it's funny how small the world is. I started in broadcasting in Ottawa. It's where I'm from. And of course, Bill Carroll's been on the air in Ottawa for a decade plus now. And I have no idea if he would remember this story, but it was one of the standout moments for me in my younger broadcasting career when I got to transition from being a news writer to a news presenter and a news anchor. I was writing newscasts for a news anchor at the time, and he would run upstairs from the television studio downstairs to do his newscasts. And every once in a while, it would be really tight. And sometimes, this one time, he didn't make it in time. And Bill's about to throw to the news, and there's no one to do the news. So I grabbed the headset, put it on, and he throws to, I won't say the anchor's name to throw him under the bus, but he throws to that anchor. And I nervously said, "Bill, it's Stuart," and just launched into the newscast. And I don't know if he knew who I was at the time. He came out of the studio after, a little bit angry that he threw to somebody who wasn't there. And then he turned to me and just said, "Hey, not bad." And that was my first interaction with Bill Carroll. So full circle moment now that he's coming back. Maybe he'll know who I am now.
1: Well, and that was high praise because Bill used to be a news director. But yeah, all of us have these crazy stories we can tell that represent the chaos behind the scenes. In my case, I worked at a station where we also had to change floors, and I suddenly realized I was late, so I grabbed all my carts and ran up the stairs, and by the time I hit the on button, I couldn't talk because I was I'm panting so hard.
19: Yeah, you know, it's a funny business with everything that goes on behind the scenes. And I remember that day, you know, I had helped to write the newscast. So obviously I knew what was in front of me. But that was the first time I was doing a newscast in sort of any major day part in a major market in Ottawa. And so I was quite nervous, but I was like, no time to focus. Let's just read the news and deal with it later. And then the looks I got after Bill came out and gave me kudos, they were like, "Hey, not bad."
1: There you go. And so here you are now on News
19: Talk
1: 1010.
19: And the rest is history.
1: Thanks a lot.
19: Thanks, John.
1: That is Stuart McGinn. And there's nobody who has worked in a newsroom, incidentally, that hasn't had the phone ring at like 5 o'clock in the afternoon. And it's one of the other announcers who normally works mornings saying, "I'm on my way," because they wake up from their nap and they think it's the morning, not the afternoon. It is 9:08, and Ontario PC's party, apparently, yesterday we talked about this story of how the PCs spent $3,000 at 2 5-star resorts in Jamaica. Now, the second part comes from Ahmed Al-Bayoumi, And he writes in Poly Corner that what that money was spent on was dispatching somebody to the resort that Bonnie Crombie was vacationing at in order to see if they could gather any information. That is, you know, oppo research, as they call it, opposition research. But it's also just downright creepy. And Kathleen Wynne thinks it's even creepier because the target in this case was a woman. Former Premier Kathleen Wynne joins us now. It's good to have you. Good morning.
6: Hi, good morning, John.
1: Two days after you said that you were retiring from radio.
6: But Joe called this morning, Jane said, "You're impossible. You're just impossible."
1: But anyway, I know you've got opinions on this story. So first of all, I mean, is this, you know, legitimate opposition research?
6: Well, I think it's over the line, John. And quite frankly, The premier has talked about, you know, family and private time being over the line. So if he is not going to step up and take responsibility for this, then there's a degree of hypocrisy here that I think is a real problem. And I also have to say that, the other layer for me, and you've alluded to it already, is that I really believe right now that we're living in a period of increased or renewed permission for misogyny. And I keep thinking, you know, if Nate Erskine Smith had won the leadership in December, would this have happened? Would they have sent somebody to follow him on a 3-day vacation to Jamaica? I don't think so. So I think it's over the line. I think it, you know, you've used the word creepy. I think it's completely unacceptable. And it does, I have to say, it bothers me that we just brush it off. You know, there's a lot of laughter and oppo will be what oppo will be. But I really think this is over a line that the premier needs to take responsibility for. You have to take responsibility for your staff's actions, you know? And I haven't heard that at this point.
1: I hear that he is going to speak at some point today. And people listening right now, if you want to weigh in on this after my conversation with the former premier, you can do so at 416-872-1010, 416-872-1010, or you can send us a talk back. I think, Kathleen Wynne, this is largely in keeping with the narrative the conservatives were working on at the time that came to bear against Bonnie, which was that she had this very elite life and maybe was kind of idle as well.
6: I guess this from a premier who was born into a millionaire's family. You know, I mean, it is bizarre, that whole line where, you know, Bonnie grew up in a very humble beginning, and, you know, with her mom. So that whole narrative, I understand that that's what they were creating. I still don't think it excuses following someone on their vacation to try to get, let's face it, John, they were looking for salacious photos. Now, the one thing I was thinking was maybe they got photos and maybe they didn't use them. And maybe either the premier or somebody in the premier's office said, we're not going to use those. If that's the case, then all the better. You know, that makes a lot of sense. And I hope that there was somebody decent enough in the premier's circle that they would have said, we're not going to use that photo. And maybe that's why we haven't seen any of the photos. But the fact that it happened, the fact that she was followed, I think that's the fundamental problem. You know, the other part of this, John, is that we need young people to go into politics. We particularly need young women. We still haven't reached benchmarks where there's an equal number of men and women who sign up and who are elected. And this does not help. You know, I talk to young women all the time about whether they want to go into politics or not. And they ask me questions about what it's like. And one of the main questions they ask me is, how do you protect yourself and your family from all the negativity? And when something like this happens, it gets harder and harder for me to answer that question in a positive way.
1: Thanks for this. I'll let you get back to your retirement.
6: Take care.
1: Okay. That is former Premier Kathleen Wynne. Not a lot of time on the clock. 416-872-1010. Thomas wanted to weigh in. Hi, Thomas.
7: Yeah, what about the peeping Tom that was from the start? It was was spying on Rob Ford over the fence in his backyard.
1: Which never happened. That's the crazy thing, Tom. So I remember talking to Doug Ford, and he said, well, there's surveillance footage. And I said, well, when are we going to get to see it? And we never saw it.
7: Well, he said he did it.
1: No, he didn't. Thomas Hebuth, the story is, and that was Alan, what was his name? The guy who went to work for CNN as a fact checker. But he was working on a story about the Ford family buying a parcel of land that belonged to the Public Conservancy. So he went, and it was behind the family home, which makes sense because it had to be adjoined. But he did not peer over the fence. And when we were told that there was surveillance footage, we thought, okay, then that'll tell us everything we need to know. And that'll back up this thing that they were being spied on. But still, even if that was true, it ain't acceptable. And this business of dispatching at public expense, I kind of pick not a major fight, but I don't agree. I'm not in line with Brian Lilly saying there's no public money involved, because the parties get a public stipend based on their popular vote. So they get money. And then there's the matter of tax deductions. And I think spending $3,000, it's a fight between them and their donors mostly. But if I was a donor, which I don't donate to political parties, I'd be a little annoyed at $3,000 being spent to dispatch a party worker to Jamaica just to see what's going on with Bonnie.
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1: Crombie.
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9: From the National Newsroom of the Canadian Press, I'm Rob Westgate. Scarred black hillsides, once home to deep green forests, reveal the wildfire trauma Summerland, BC has experienced over the last week. In the early days of regional recovery, officials have reopened Highway 97 in a limited capacity. The major artery runs alongside the western shore of Lake Okanagan and had been closed for days. There are conditions and restrictions in place for its use, including no stopping or exiting except for those with temporary access passes. And the speed limit was also trimmed to 70 kilometers per hour. The Regional District of Okanagan-Similkameen says that if drivers do not obey all the restrictions, the highway could be shut down once again. The fire that roared east towards Summerlin last Friday is still listed as burning out of control, but is sticking to its western flanks. With the clock ticking down on U.S. President Donald Trump's latest tariff deadline, Canada-U.S. Trade Minister Dominic LeBlanc met with his American counterpart on Thursday. United States Trade Representative Jameson Greer has said that the most recently threatened tariffs, which take effect August 19th, are in response to provincial bans on U.S. liquor, Canada's supply-managed dairy system, and quotas on certain U.S. vehicles. LeBlanc said on social media Thursday evening that negotiations are ongoing. Opposition parties in Quebec and Newfoundland and Labrador are demanding answers after Montreal media outlet La Presse reported that the provinces had struck an energy deal. The governments have been negotiating a deal to share energy from the Churchill River in Labrador, and La Presse said Wednesday that they had reached an agreement. However, the director of the McGill Institute for the Study of Canada, Danielle Baylan, says there were few details from government officials in either province as of Thursday morning.
10: These anonymous sources might be

0: trash can wearing comic candidate dubbed Count Binface, regaining a seat in Parliament that he quit a month ago to trigger the widely mocked special election. Farage, the leader of the anti-immigration Reform UK party, is seen by some as a possible next prime minister. This is the Canadian Press. In sports, it was a solid performance from Toronto hurler Max Scherzer. However, the Blue Jays bats fell silent against the Red Sox as part of a 7-0 win for Boston. Still, the Blue Jays managed to take 3 of 4 from their series with the Red Sox and will next welcome the New York Yankees for a weekend series beginning Friday night. Elsewhere, Seattle's pitchers combined on a 4-hitter as the Mariners ended a 6-game skid with a 1-0 victory over said New York Yankees. Week 11 in the CFL season saw the BC Lions down the Calgary Stampeders 30-26 for their third straight victory. Stamps QB Vernon Adams Jr. was injured early in the fourth quarter, slamming his head into the turf on a 6-yard carry. And the Chicago Bears have found at least one viable site for a new stadium in northwest Indiana. They're also examining a second location. Back in June, a stadium development project in Hammond, Indiana was announced, with Chairman George McCaskey saying the team will keep Chicago in its name after moving. From the Canadian Press, I'm Rob Westgate.
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1: On the field with Steve Bunda.
4: And it is time to head out on the field. Steve Bunda is here. He is the sideline reporter for TSN 1200 for the Ottawa Red Blacks and the host of the pre and post game show on TSN 1200. Bunda, where do you want to start?
5: Where do you start with an 0-8 Ottawa Red Blacks team?
4: Where do you want to start? I got to be careful here. But no, last weekend was obviously very disappointing. You're trying to build up some momentum. You know, it just seems like they keep getting in their own way in many ways.
5: Yeah, when you're a team that is just struggling, and it kind of shows, like they've been dealing with a couple injuries, but also like they're just not good enough right now. And they're a team that I think has lacked maybe that leadership of, you know, maybe just having somebody like try to get things going a bit more. Those splash plays, those big time, like the veteran leaders, like the one thing they've done now is they're starting to make changes. You go back a couple weeks ago, they fired defensive coordinator Will Fields. They released Geno Lewis, who was one of their top receivers, you know, veteran receiver in the league. And they also released one of their defensive backs, Shakur Brown. Last week, they had an awful game against Saskatchewan. They lose 42-20. And they released two more DBs, veteran DBs, in Amari Henderson and DeMario Houston. And these are two guys that they signed in the offseason. And, you know, Henderson's been around for a couple of years now. Like, he was dealing with an injury last year and early this year. But since he's returned, they just haven't done much. And they're at the point now where you're 0-8. There's a very, very, very, very strong chance that they absolutely miss the playoffs.
4: It's a long shot right now, that's for sure. Not to say it's impossible, you know what I mean, but
5: yeah, the percentages are going way down.
4: But I think the Atlanta Falcons have a better job of making, or a better chance of making, the CFL playoffs this year.
5: Yeah, they probably do. They've made some changes. They're trying to get some youth in the lineup, and the one good thing is that a couple guys who were injured that they brought in the offseason and kind of leadership kind of guys are returning this week. So it might bring some momentum, but I think right now with an 0-8 team, it's sad to say, but you're already kind of looking for who is going to be able to stick around to next year.
4: Well, you've seen what you got, right?
5: Yeah, because again, anything can happen in the CFL. You're never totally out of it. You know, I'm joking around about the whole playoff thing, but at the end of the day, they just need to get a win, right? It's tough.
4: The mental release that will allow, and you're able to just get that first win on the board, I'm sure will be incredible for this group.
5: And this might be the, you know, game, right? Because they play Winnipeg tomorrow night. Zach Collaros is returning from an injury. He might be a bit rusty, but Winnipeg hasn't been that great this year either. So they're in a spot where you need to kind of take advantage of that. Ottawa, it's crazy. AJ Jakubek pointed the stat out to me the other day, but every single team that Ottawa has played this year, there's only been one game where Ottawa's 1 week, I guess, in the CFL when

0: Ottawa's played where an opposing team hasn't had a CFL player of the week.
1: Oh, wow.
0: And it was Winnipeg. That's a wild stat. It was when they lost to Winnipeg in overtime a few weeks back here, when they blew a 17-point lead and lost in overtime. So that was the only time that a team, like a someone from a different team, wasn't among the stars of the week. Like, they're just constantly giving up major plays to big-time stars every week. And it's just, you can't make it up. It's just been one of those seasons for the Ottawa Redblacks, and it's time for things to kind of start changing and moving in a more positive direction. So, again, they're going to have a couple new starters and guys that are also brought back from injury that are going to try and help things out. But at the end of the day, you know, I think this team just needs a win, because after this week, they play Montreal, who is just rolling and probably the best team in the CFL. Following week, they have the BC Lions with Nathan Rourke and, you know, one of the best young and, you know, talented quarterbacks in the CFL as well. So it's not getting any easier. So, you know, 0-8 can quickly turn into, you know, 0-10, 0-11 in a few weeks here time.
1: Oh, boy, that's rough. What a terrible advertisement for your team, right? Hey, if you're talented and you want to player of the week honor, just play us. Let us know. We'll let you run all over us. No, it's just, it's a wild stat, though. But you mentioned a few players coming back as well, and apparently, you know, just in terms of the receiving core here, it seems like there's been some movement over the course of the last little bit with injuries and things like that.
0: Yeah, a little bit here and there, but it's nice to see Nick Martiner get healthy and come back. He was a high draft pick for the team a couple of years ago, dealt with a very intense injury, and, you know, he was off football for about a year and a half. He's only getting a couple of plays per game right now, but seeing him in practice, right, I saw him yesterday, and this is a big, big receiver. You want to be able to use him for his size. Seeing a little bit more of that, but, you know, they're trying to, since the release of Geno Lewis, they're figuring out a lot more. They have a really good, I think, receiving core led by Justin Hardy. He's kind of the veteran and the king of that room. He's had a couple of 1,000-yard receiving seasons as well. But when you have guys like Keelan White, who's starting to come into his own, Khalil Pimpleton has shown when you get him the ball, he can make some plays. And Aiden Eberhart, who's the leading receiver in this team right now, yards-wise, like, he is showing that, you know, they brought him in the offseason from BC. He can be a number one receiver. He's young and he's explosive and he's reliable. So they have a decent receiving core. And Gabe McDonald's a guy who's been getting some chances while Geno Lewis has been cut, and, you know, last couple games he's been showing that, you know what, he deserves a look as well. So again, this is a time right now where you're 0-8, where you're trying to change things up to bring some energy and maybe catch some fire and you know, get on a roll, but also at the same time you're just trying to figure out what you have and what you can look forward to and who should be around for the long haul here.
1: I think it's probably frustrating for so many fans, and I imagine Ryan Dinwiddie as well, is this idea that they have talent. Like, there's talent on this roster, and they've showed at various times that they can execute, that they do have that talent. Like, they were up on the Rough Riders before, you know, the Rough Riders stomped all over them. But that's the former Grey Cup or the current Grey Cup champions, right? Like, it must be frustrating to know that you have that talent and just not being able to put it together, even for a single W. You know what I mean? I'm not saying you need to be 7-0 or whatever, right? But the idea that you can't even get one on the board. It just must be, as much as it's tough for fans and what have you, it's got to be frustrating for the coaching staff.
0: Well, and that's the thing. They had an okay first half, not really great, but then they came out of the second half and they had a touchdown. And like you said, they were up 14-13 on the Rough Riders. I think back to a play where Saskatchewan's, you know, kind of driving the ball and they were responding to Ottawa, and this new guy that was playing a DB, Shadwell Nkuba, young, raw, and he's just trying to make some plays, and he drops what would have been probably a pick six, 100-yard pick six, right? It was right in his hands. He had all the grass in front of him. You know, probably wasn't going to get caught if he did. Either way, it would have just, the turnover would have changed the game, and he just bobbles it and drops it. Next play, touchdown, Saskatchewan, and things just kind of never look back. Like, they just, those small plays that can just change a game. You think back, I brought up the Winnipeg game a couple weeks ago against Drew Brown, a former quarterback that was here, but they had four dropped interceptions that were gimmies. Like, you should, and it would have just changed the game and probably would have gave them the win. Like, that's how these small plays throughout a game, they're just not able to make them, splash plays. And, you know, it's good to see Niles Morgan come back. He's going to be playing with a club on his hand. He's got a broken hand. He broke his hand a couple weeks back when they were in Edmonton, and he played the rest of the game with a broken hand. Like, this guy is a monster, and he's got that attitude, and he was leading the league in tackles before he got hurt. He's missed a few weeks, and now he's going to be playing with a club on his hand. But he just brings that attitude to the defense that they kind of need right now, but also that leadership role that they've been missing. Again, like I said, this team is got a lot of talent and some young guys and some, you know, veteran players there, but they need those leaders to kind of show up when the matters, when those moments are the biggest. So it's good to see Niles Morgan come back, as well as Haba Boldonado off of the edge. He's another guy that's been injured for a few weeks now, that they brought in the offseason, and I think that he'll add to the pass rush. But both of them just adding a different element to the defense that they've been missing for a few weeks here now.
1: You mentioned Drew Brown, actually. Trevor Harris last week. Lots of former Ottawa Redblacks, but I thought it was interesting. The stat that I'd seen after the game was, I think he's 12th now all time in CFL yards, I believe, which is just, you know, just think about how long Trevor Harris has been around now. Anyway, you want to feel a little bit old, that's it.
0: He entered the 40,000 yard passing club over, I think
1: yeah, that's what it was. Yeah, you're right. 12th quarterback to do so. That's what it was, to get 40,000. Mm-hmm. 11th place all time. Yeah. So, yeah, just, you know, give you a sense of how long he's been around. And I don't know, maybe weep a little bit. I don't know.
0: A lot of fans a lot of fans bring it up, and when they call into the postgame show. Well, they say, like, Ottawa should never have let him go. But the other thing is, he went to Edmonton after, and things didn't work out there. He went to then Montreal, and he wasn't even the starting quarterback. Trevor Harris, and people even bring up Drew Brown. Drew Brown's not even starting this week for Winnipeg. It's going to be Zach Kolaros, it looks like. You go back again, like, there's a lot of people want to say, well, the Redblacks should have never let Trevor Harris walk. It took Trevor Harris a few seasons to get going, right? He came from Toronto as a backup. Thought he was going to be the starter here in Ottawa. Things didn't work out. He went to Edmonton. Things didn't work out there. Montreal didn't really work out there. He signed in Saskatchewan, and then, you know what? Things finally clicked for him. And that's the thing. Like, eventually things work out for you. It's not about what happened when he was here in Ottawa. It's about how things transpire and how much you learn. So, you know, kudos to him to figure it out and to put himself in that position. But at the same time, it does, you know, when you have quarterback woes of yourself. Again, they've kind of had the Henry Burris curse. He won the Grey Cup here. Trevor Harris took over. Trevor Harris was the last one to take him to, like, a Grey Cup in 2018. That was their last real winning season, other than a couple of years ago when they had one with Drew Brown, where they kind of flamed out towards the end of the year. So it's been that kind of rough ride without quarterback. So it's easy to look around the league and say, we should never have let him go. But that's just not the case.
1: It's been a rough ride, you say. Also, just it shows just like how hard it is to be a consistent quarterback in this league, and for a team, how hard it is to acquire one and keep one. And
0: absolutely develop.
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1: And welcome back here on The Morning Rush. I'm Andrew Pinson, in for Bill Carroll this morning. Just once again, very heavy fog out there on the outlying areas. So beware out there. Make sure your lights are on. Just driving safe out there this morning. Ann in Barrhaven says, please remind drivers that non-working traffic lights mean a four-way stop more than four times this morning. Almost spoke by some drivers. And turn on your lights, cranky driver. So things I've been mentioning the last little while, just because, obviously, power outages because of the storm last night. We got fog. It's a little bit of a messy commute this morning, but just stay safe out there. Canadians' feelings on trade with other countries, free trade in North America, and some other issues, all part of some very new interesting poll numbers from Nanos Research in the midst of the latest news in U.S. trade talks. Overall, 3 in 4 Canadians want to keep some form of agreement with the United States, be it CUSMA or some other deal, but many currently favor renegotiating the current deal by about a 2-to-1 margin. Nick Nanos is the chief data scientist and founder of Nanos Research, also CTV political analyst, joins us to discuss this morning. Nick, thanks so much for being here. I really appreciate it.
23: Great to join you, Andrew, and all your listeners.
1: Well, in very great timing for this, obviously. It's almost like you planned this, Nick. But no, just the idea of how we feel about this, I find it very interesting that overall, when you look at it, that we do want to get a deal done. Many Canadians want to get a deal done with the U.S.
23: Yeah, absolutely. You know, what's clear is that when you ask average Canadians about the path forward, they do recognize the importance of the U.S. economy. They do want a deal. They do believe that trade has been good for us. However, and this is the big however, people, you know, about, I think it's about 7 out of every 10, 69%, said that we should resist making concessions, even if it means worsening relations with the U.S. So there's a bit of a balancing act there, Andrew. It's kind of like, yeah, we want a deal. We just don't want to get steamrolled. We want a proper negotiation where, you know what, if Canada moves on some items, they expect the United States to move on some items also.
1: Well, and politically and in the public mind, too, I think that perfectly crystallizes the situation that the Prime Minister finds himself in right now, no?
23: Yeah, absolutely. Because, you know, the fact of the matter is, a negotiation is some sort of back and forth. It's not where one party kind of drives the agenda and dictates terms. And I think the big question is it's clear that there are a number of things that the Trump administration want. But the other question is, you know, where is the U.S. administration and the White House prepared to be a little more flexible? What do they see as the path forward for stable trade relationships with Canada in order to build on this? You know, like, let's face it, you love it or hate it, this trade with the United States has been good for both economies.
1: And Canadians believe that, too, looking at these numbers. They see the value in this, I guess I should say, in some kind of way, shape, or form.
23: Yeah, exactly. And, you know, the thing is that, you know, when we ask about the U.S.-Mexico-Canada Free Trade Agreement, whether it's been good or bad for the Canadian economy, you know, you can see basically, I think it's about 8 out of every 10 Canadians think that it's either very good or good, with only about 6% or thereabouts think that it's bad or very bad. So 1 out of every 20 don't think that it's great, but, you know, 8 out of every 10 think that it's been good to one extent or another.
1: And, you know, the situation we found ourselves in with U.S., you know, trade right now, you know, it seems unprecedented in many ways. But, you know, looking at these numbers on how Canadians view their relationship with the EU. Now, I'm not sure historically how this has gone, but it does appear that we seem to value that relationship most right now. Is that a switch from earlier, or is this just, you know, normal for Canadians' views on the EU?
23: Well, you know, what we've seen is perceptions related to the European Union actually improve in the wake of the Trump administration and its position on trade with Canada, right? Mm-hmm. So it's kind of like, hey, we know that the United States is still a really important trading partner for the Canadian economy. But, you know, what Trump has done has made Europe look pretty good. And I think for a lot of Canadians, this has to do with, you know, still having a very strong relationship with the United States, but diversifying with other economies around the world, with the European Union basically being at the top of the list.
1: And I guess in terms of the current negotiations right now, I suppose if you're the Prime Minister and you're looking at this, or if you're Janice Charette or Dominic LeBlanc, I suppose, what do you take away from this in trying to kind of understand the public feelings about this right now?
23: You know, I think what you take away is that, you know, Canadians are good with the proper negotiation. And you know what? They know that in every negotiation, you don't get everything that you want. But the same thing applies to the counterparty. The Americans should expect that if they're in a proper trade negotiation, that they might not necessarily get 100% of everything that they want. So the big question is where can the two countries, and we should also add Mexico to the mix, where can the different trading partners come together in order to continue to create jobs in all three economies? And to move forward in a way that creates stability. I think, you know, what Canadians, you know, the polling that we've seen, Canada, the United States, Mexico, Mexicans, they all want stability, right? It's kind of like set the rules so that we can go about our business and create jobs and prosperity. And I think that should really be the number one priority.
1: Logically, makes sense. We'll see how it all flies out. But Nick, thanks for joining us this morning. I really appreciate it.
23: Take it easy, Andrew. Bye-bye.
1: Nick Nanos, CTV chief pollster, chief data scientist, and founder at Nanos Research. 7:42 here on The Morning Rush. I'm Andrew Pinson, in for Bill Carroll. 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Just want to get to a few texts. A few more texts on e-scooters. Boy, we have thoughts about this whenever we bring this up. Charles says, about time on the e-scooters. They're everywhere and as bad as bicycles for dangerous driving. There's a lot of clueless people on both. And we can extrapolate that. There's a lot of clueless people driving every form of transportation, even on
0: big
1: public
0: time.
1: Transit. How about that? How about that?
0: Big
1: in the politest way possible. Bruce in Orleans says, Stats Canada says 500-plus e-scooter deaths last year, but 3,600 pedestrian deaths. Wear a helmet, but everyone needs to calm down. Yeah, I understand what you're saying. The idea that, whoa, you know, this is, what is that? Man, my math's not great. Anyway. like six, seven times the number of pedestrian deaths and the number of e-scooter deaths. You know, both of them need to be addressed in terms of safety. I don't think you have to put one up against the other, but certainly I think it adds to what we're talking about in terms of the dangers out on the roads. Pedestrians, obviously downtown has seen a rough couple of years here with a number of pedestrian deaths too. So yeah, no, all safety, right? Everybody, all road users, even if you're out on the sidewalk or what have you, just take an extra second, try to protect yourself. And it's not even, you know, putting the blame on you. It is just, you know, I want you to live. So just like look both ways, look up from your phone, right? It's just about taking care of yourself. Let me see here. Another text on this just came in. It says, let's remind everyone out there, including law enforcement. Oh my gosh. We'll leave that one for now. See, a lot of this in the, yeah, like you have the right to, I'll just add to this before throwing out this. Anyway. You can, you have the right to wear a helmet or not. Like that is totally your choice among a certain point at 18. I'm just urging that you do. It's not illegal to not wear a helmet. If you're over the age of 18, I do believe. So yeah, like you can wear whatever you want. Good morning, Rush. I'm Andrew Pinson in for Bill Carroll. We're continuing to monitor the fallout of a storm that moved through the area last night. Severe thunderstorm that caused some damage here. So if you see anything out there, give us a text, 1-800-580-CFRA. Sunshine is out. It means some of that fog is likely starting to burn off, but be aware in some of the outlying areas, some heavy fog this morning as well. So all of that's to say, another weather story this week. Environment Canada has launched a new, more targeted thunderstorm and tornado warning system this week to address alert fatigue, quote unquote, to cut down on the number of weather alerts Canadians are getting on their phones. Joining us to chat a little bit about this is Giselle Dookie, a warning preparedness meteorologist at Environment and Climate Change Canada. Giselle, thanks for being here. I really appreciate it.
0: Thank you for having me this morning.
1: Well, we've been inundated with these alerts all summer because there's been a lot of active weather here in Ottawa. So perhaps maybe just explain some of the changes that are being made and how that's going to help kind of keep people in the know.
0: Yeah, definitely. As you alerted to, our warnings originally were issued based on zones for severe thunderstorms and tornadoes, and those zones in the Ottawa region especially are quite large by comparison to the severe weather threat itself. So often people that weren't expected to get the severe weather would be getting these notifications for warnings in effect. The new targeted system allows an MSC forecaster to draw essentially a shape, a polygon over the severe weather threat itself and the areas that are likely to be impacted by it. So it's more targeted, more precise in that sense.
1: Yeah, the idea, because when we talk about, you know, the Ottawa region from Environment Canada's perspective, it is quite large. So this is kind of more localized and targeted. But I also like to point out, you know, how difficult is that? I'm sure from Environment Canada's perspective, you know, it is very difficult to have such a localized forecast, no?
0: Yeah, it is. But we're always watching closely the radar. And that's something we have to keep in mind is that we don't want to trace these storms. We want to have the overall idea of how they're moving in time, because some storms can be very quick moving. Some can die really quickly as well. So that's something that we're keeping in mind and making sure that we don't over alert or under alert.
1: Well, I guess the idea, too, is, you know, if you want to keep the space open as well, because, you know, it's so unpredictable. Things can change at the last moment. You don't want to say that everything's fine in one area when all of a sudden, you know, a storm takes a left turn and all of a sudden it's not okay.
0: Yeah, and the system, it does automatically generate some of the text based on the forecaster workflow, so it'll include information that's more consistent. So you'll have information about where the storm is located, the direction and the motion that it's moving to, the areas that are likely to be impacted. Up to 10 different locations will be listed based on time of arrival, but it's going to take some learning. Now multiple warnings can coexist over the same area. Multiple warnings now can overlap as well. So that's something that's going to take some learning, but it's still based off of the color-coded alerts that we have with the red, orange, and yellow.
1: So the hope would be, just for what changes for people, the hope would be that you'd be getting fewer alerts based on, you know, the broad nature of the area that you live in, but more targeted alerts. And on top of that, you're getting a little bit more information with those alerts as well.
0: Yeah, exactly. It still contains all the relevant safety information in there. And one of the benefits, I think, is like a severe thunderstorm warning now, when we upgrade to tornado warning, we're able to, within that area, even target further where that tornado is more likely to impact individuals.
1: Definitely something to pay attention to. And I guess just while you mention it, because we've been going through so many different kind of alerts here, maybe, I'm sure you get this all the time, but could you maybe explain for listeners kind of the difference between, you know, a thunderstorm watch and a thunderstorm warning type thing?
0: Yeah, a thunderstorm watch is, it's a heads up that there's a potential hazardous weather that can develop in your area. So just be prepared. And a thunderstorm warning is take action severe weather is in your area. It's either imminent or it's occurring.
1: So keep mind of that, everybody. Just that a warning means you probably look at taking action. But we'll leave it there. Giselle, thank you for explaining this to us. I really appreciate it.
0: Thank you for having me. Appreciate it. Have a good day.
1: You as well. Giselle Duque, a warning preparedness meteorologist at Environment and Climate Change Canada, just giving us a little bit of a rundown on this new change this week. So as you heard there, the types of alerts don't change. It's just going to be a little bit more targeted. You'll get some more information, hopefully. It's going to take some time, but I wasn't awake last night, Bunda, but did you get an alert?
2: No alerts, and I did not wake up.
1: I guess it might not have been severe enough, too, but I know we did have like a watch and a warning. I just didn't get like a targeted phone alert. You know what I mean?
2: No, not like
1: I did get one like last week, right? I'm sure you guys got that one too. The tornado warning.
2: Well, I think it was Monday.
1: Monday.
2: I was napping and I had
1: what year is this?
2: Both my work phone and my personal phone beside me, and I just remember waking up to like simultaneous. It was crazy how loud it was.
1: I forgot about that. Yeah.
2: Yeah, and again, it's one of those things where in the moment I'm annoyed, but also. That's what thankful. I want it to do.
1: Yeah.
2: Like, that's the whole purpose of it. So
1: it's
2: one of those in the moments like, what the heck is this waking me up from my nap?
1: Well, and people are talking, even in this story here, just talking about, you know, alert fatigue. And I think I saw a couple of texts when we were talking about this earlier this week about getting so many. So this is actually supposed to help with that. It's supposed to make you a little bit more targeted in what you're getting. So, you know, hopefully. But I guess you do worry that if people start to tune these things out, but... yeah, it's, you know, they're just trying to keep people safe and give them the information. And
2: absolutely,
1: I suppose it's up to you to kind of decide what to do with it. But it's all in the...
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1: And welcome back. Good morning. This is The Morning Rush. I'm Andrew Pinson in for Bill Carroll. Keep your text coming. 1-800-580-CFRA. 1-800-582-3372. Ottawa golfer headed to the PGA Tour after back-to-back national championships. 29-year-old Craig Stefarik captured his second consecutive Canadian PGA Championship last week in Cranbrook, BC, and did so by shooting a final round course record score of 61. One of the best golfers in the country at this moment. And here to tell us all about it is Craig Stefarik. Craig, thanks for being here and congratulations.
7: Hey, thank you, Andrew. Thanks for having me on.
1: When did you know you kind of had it? You know, you broke the course record here when you kind of finished it off. Did you just feel the entire weekend like you had it, or was there a kind of concern that you might not be able to hold on?
7: I mean, I kind of had a great feeling kind of going into the week. I mean, won the championship last year, but a lot of pressure this year. I mean, we had an RBC Canadian Open exemption on the line, so there was a lot riding on it. But I don't know, there was an air of calm about me, and when you get in the zone, you get in the zone.
1: And what is it like? I don't know how much you reflect on it, just, you know, middle of the season type thing, but, you know, the only one of the few people, I think it's two, that have won the back-to-back championships. What does that feel like?
7: Yeah, first guy to do it in 50 years. I mean,
1: yeah,
7: it's
1: incredible.
7: Yeah, pretty incredible. So, yeah, I mean, the goal is always be one of the best Canadian golfers ever. And, yeah, it's a hell of an accolade to kind of put on the CV, and hopefully I can keep building them up and hopefully get on the PGA Tour one day.
1: Yeah, the resume definitely looks good. And when it comes to the PGA Tour kind of access here, so you mentioned, you know, the RBC Canadian Open as well. And is the hope eventually here to get onto the tour full time for you? Is that the ultimate goal here?
7: Yeah, absolutely. I mean, getting on the tour has always been the ultimate goal, competing, playing in majors, contending in majors. So this is a great first step. Took a while. It was a lot of years, a lot of decades of grinding and putting the nose to the grindstone, but I did it, and it's an awesome stepping stone.
1: Well, like I said, like obviously performing incredibly nationally as well, just in terms of the talent out there, I guess. What is it like for you to finally see all of the results, right? We talk about the process in sports, right? But it looks like you're seeing the results. What's that kind of like for you after putting so much of the grind in over the years?
7: Yeah, I think I've had it physically for quite a few years now. And I think if you ask any kind of top level athlete, they're going to say it's all between the ears. It's all mental. And over the last kind of 24 months, I've worked really hard with kind of the people around me and my team on just, you know, being a lot more present, a lot more positive, and just visualizing what I want, success, manifesting. And I guess it's working.
1: Yeah, there's some good broader advice there for Beyond Golf, too, for anybody listening. What I thought also about this was, you know, when they announce, you know, you at the tournament or what have you, they'll talk about your home course, which is the bunker, which I don't think a lot of people know about. You know, tell us about what the bunker is here in Ottawa.
7: Yeah, so the bunker is an indoor golf facility in the Glebe. It's an incredible facility. I mean, we've got TrackMan technology there, which is the best in the biz. It's what the people on the PGA Tour are using for all of their metrics, all of their numbers. They've given me such a great opportunity over the last couple of years on working on my game, coaching people in the Glebe and in Ottawa, and helping them achieve their golfing potential and their goals.
1: So what's on the schedule for you the rest of the summer in terms of play here?
7: So I'm currently at a golf tournament right now called the Canada Cup. It starts today, so I tee off around noon in one of the featured groups. So that's Thursday through Sunday. And then I head to Helsinki, and I'm in Europe for a month playing on the European Challenge Tour, which is one below the DP World Tour. So looking forward to that and looking for some more opportunities moving forward.
1: Never a dull moment. We'll leave it there, Craig. I know you're very busy, but thanks so much for joining us today. I really appreciate it, and good luck.
7: Thanks for having me, Andrew.
1: Craig Steferick, Ottawa golfer, 29-year-old, capturing his second consecutive Canadian PGA Championship last week. So that means a berth in the RBC Canadian Open, a PGA tournament, as he still works towards getting his card. But course record last week of 61, an incredible score, and he's still looking to push forward here. Also, the only Indigenous golfer to ever win the Canadian version of the PGA Championship here of Canada. 9-11 here on The Morning Rush. I'm Andrew Pinson, in for Bill Carroll this morning. Your text, welcome, 1-800-580-CFRA, 1-800-582-372. A couple of more texts. We were talking about e-scooters and e-bikes a little bit earlier. Chester in Centertown West says, I'm in my 60s and always wear a helmet. When I'm not biking, I use my e-scooter. However, could you clarify a rule? I think I heard correctly. Are e-scooters only allowed on the roads? I wrote this down too, so I'm glad you did this. Are e-scooters only allowed on the roads with a speed limit of 50 kilometers or less? Yes is the answer to that. For example, sometimes I ride down Innis Road for a short distance because it has a good shoulder, but now I'm unsure whether I'm even allowed to ride there. It would sound like, no, you are not, but I don't know how, I don't know how much, you know, enforcement is happening right now. I would say just be kind of aware of that. But you're absolutely right. I took note of that, too, when Rosie brought that up earlier because they were talking to police. And, yeah, you can't ride them on a speed limit over on a road where a speed limit is over 50 kilometers an hour. And then I think they are also capped at around 24 kilometers per hour, if I'm remembering that right. So, yeah, be aware of that. That's what I was realizing when we first initially talked about this back. We're kind of talking about in the Nova Scotia context. Should we do it here? And it is kind of confusing in that. Out of all of that, you know, people may not know about some of the rules here. So that's what I've learned over the last week is that it actually already was banned for kids under 16. It's just kind of a wrinkle right now. There's a pilot project for e-bikes. There's different rules for e-scooters. It's a little bit of a mess, but that's long and short of it. If you're under 18, you also have to wear a helmet. Another big one. Just be careful out there. A couple of people weighing in on the helmet part of this too. Oh, sorry. That was the last text I read was from Dan. Sorry, Dan. This one is from Chester, my bad. The escalating tragedy associated with e-scooters was entirely predictable, aside from motorcycles. There has never been any serious enforcement on the use of any kind of two-wheeled vehicle anywhere in Ontario. Riding doubles on bicycles, towing infants in trailers behind bicycles is illegal as well, but has never been enforced. In Montreal, 5 or 6 years ago, it's a short-term summer crackdown on bicycling infractions, during which police issued hundreds of thousands of tickets to bicyclists. For everything from riding on sidewalks to deliberately driving the wrong way down one-way streets to running stop signs, et cetera, et cetera, et cetera. A number of serious injuries involving cyclists. Yeah. Charles just weighing in to say that was a text was attributed to him that he did not send. I got up. I caught you. I caught back up here. I know that police do, because they actually put out one a little while ago. They do these traffic blitzes where they do focus on cyclists as well. Those already kind of exist here too. The trailers thing I was a little bit confused about there. I see those all the time. I guess particularly in more rural areas or outside the downtown core, but those trailers where you're pulling your kids. I don't know if they're, I wouldn't necessarily think they're illegal. I don't know. I have to look that up.
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1: Welcome back here on The Morning Rush. I'm Andrew Pinson in for Bill Carroll this morning. Continued concern about the rise of vaccine misinformation online, but also policy in the U.S. that is pushing our conversation. The latest this week, President Donald Trump's plan to overhaul childhood vaccine recommendations once again. One expert says it could make an already chaotic information environment surrounding vaccines even more confusing for everybody, including Canadians. Timothy Caulfield, Research Director at the Health Law Institute at the University of Alberta, joins us to chat about this morning. Timothy, thanks for being here. I really appreciate it.
18: Thanks for having me on.
1: So the latest this week, as I mentioned, you know, an executive order to change the childhood vaccine schedule, obviously going against what experts are recommending here. Do you have a concern that there has been this slow erosion over the last few years of getting people away from vaccines and proper information surrounding them?
18: Yeah, absolutely. Absolutely. I really think we're in the middle of an information crisis. Studies consistently show, not just in the United States, but in Canada and really around the world, rising vaccination hesitancy. It's almost universal. And we also know, again, research consistently shows this, that much of that rise in hesitancy is due to the spread of misinformation, you know, exactly what's emanating from the United States, exactly what is emanating from the Trump administration. And I think it's really important to say off the top, that policy in the United States, the new policy from Trump et al., zero evidence to support it. Absolutely zero evidence to support it. No evidence has changed. Sort of on the contrary, we have a growing body of evidence on the efficacy and safety of childhood vaccination. So it is a real debacle. Yes, this is a crisis.
1: Well, yeah, and just to follow on that, you know, the latest one was, you know, spacing shots out into separate visits. Just what does the actual data tell us about why that might not be the best idea?
18: Yeah, so this is a anti-vax trope that has been around really for decades. And this is the idea that you're going to overload the child's immune system. No evidence to support that. You know, kind of on the contrary, what many people are worried about, myself included, first of all, we don't have the shots to do it. You know, it comes in one shot. So we'd have to have, you know, development to produce these separate shots. So that's a practical, you know, challenge. But the concern is anytime you create a barrier, for vaccination, the hesitancy or the lack of vaccination goes up, right? Because you have parents having to come in three times. They're going to be spaced out. That's going to make them vulnerable during that period. And there is zero justification for it. This whole idea of overloading the immune system is basic. Look, I have had four kids. I do have four kids. They were all young, you know, at one time. They crawl around in the dirt in their own poop. You know, and they're constantly being their immune system is challenged all the time, right? It's challenged all the time. So the whole idea of overloading the immune system is wrong scientifically, and no evidence to support the claims made by the president.
1: Well, and I know you've been in this space for a very long time, and the idea, I'm not calling you old, I apologize, but the idea that you've had your eyes on this, and you know, these claims and theories and stuff has been around for a long time. The internet has let them spread very easily, social media making it worse, but it seems like by, you know, the U.S. government, which is, you know, one of the biggest, most powerful governments in the world, making this part of their policy, that it has, you know, significantly altered the course of where this heads from here.
18: Yeah, you know, I think this is a really important point because, you know, you probably saw this too. As soon as the statement was made, you know, I was quite impressed by this reality. Entities all over the world push back, you know, the American Association of Pediatrics, you know, medical associations, science associations, public health associations around the world said, you know, this is nonsense within a day. Like, it was really impressive how fast the pushback was. But we also know that statements like what we're hearing from the White House create this information chaos. They you know, people are already, you know, confused about, you know, vaccines. We see these rising hesitancy rates. This just creates noise, and it's going to create problems for keeping the message straightforward and accurate.
1: And is that the only really, I guess, you know, counter to this, Timothy, is, you know, the only way to beat misinformation is to try to, you know, win the information war, is just to try to get people good information.
18: Yeah, and it feels like it doesn't work, you know, because it's like you're trying to hold back the tide. This is useless. But it does work. You know, we're talking about moving the needle, of course, here. But, you know, research consistently shows that it really does make a difference. And the other thing we can do is we can pre-bunk, right? You know, we can. So in other words, we knew the statement was coming. You know, he sort of made rumblings about it. So you already saw, you know, experts out there saying this is what the reality is. This is what the science says. We need to do more of that. And I also do think that other governments, Canada, for example, could, you know, fill that void and step up and create an entity that summarizes what the evidence actually says in a respectful way, in an engaging way, in a way that's useful for everyone, the media, clinicians, the public, you name it.
1: Oh, that's why we need people to explain this stuff to us. And Timothy, I thank you for your time this morning. I really appreciate it.
18: Thanks for having me on.
1: Timothy Caulfield, Research Director at the Health Law Institute at the University of Alberta, an expert in this area, talking about just the latest on vaccine misinformation here. What I love is, you know, this is essentially, I'll hit this one before the break here. No Fauci coverage. It goes on and on with a bunch of, you know, vaccine disinformation here. This is, you know what I find very interesting about this is like, Fauci is somehow, Dr. Fauci, I'm trying to work the mental logic here. So Dr. Fauci is the worst person in the world and deserves to be punished intensely for hurting or killing people, is my understanding, for his handling of the COVID-19 pandemic. But his boss, U.S. President Donald Trump, does not deserve anything because of the way the country responded to the pandemic. And the fact that he started the vaccine program that got us where they are, that's a good thing because Trump vaccines. Good. Do you see the problem that I'm running into here of how this just doesn't make any sense whatsoever? That Fauci is somehow liable for everything that went wrong during the pandemic, but Donald Trump, who runs the CDC and is in charge of that, is not. But anyway. That's for
0: Crave presents Canada's hottest take on reality dating. 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
24: From the National Newsroom of the Canadian Press, I'm Rob Westgate. The main highway running through Summerlin, BC has temporarily reopened. The move gives travelers a limited glimpse into some of the destruction that was left behind in the wake of a fast-moving wildfire, which chased thousands from the city and surrounding communities last weekend. The BC Wildfire Service says the Bald Range blaze remains out of control and has now grown to more than 190 square kilometers. Canada-U.S. Trade Minister Dominic Lebon and U.S. Trade Representative Jameson Greer met for the second time in a week yesterday.
27: The meeting comes as Donald Trump's new round of 50% tariffs on a range of Canadian goods is set to take effect next week on Wednesday. The latest tariffs would have no exemptions for goods that comply with the Canada-U.S.-Mexico Agreement on Trade. Greer says next week's tariffs are in response to provincial bans on U.S. liquor, Canada's supply-managed dairy system, and quotas on certain American vehicles. Naira Ahmed, The Canadian Press.
24: After the meeting, LeBlanc would only say that they were continuing to negotiate. Public access to 30 properties on Vancouver Island, including historic Hatley Castle, could be limited or lost in a modern treaty agreement with First Nations. More than 30 years of talks between the government and an association representing five First Nations are approaching their final stage. The proposed treaty calls for transferring Hatley Park, federal crownland housing Royal Roads University and its iconic castle, to the Songhees Nation. The BC government noted that the federal government is involved in the transfer, which could still take years. Conservative and Bloc Québécois members of the House of Commons are pushing for a probe into a Canadian NATO intern's espionage case.
3: Conservative public safety critic Frank Caputo says MPs need to discuss the serious questions the case raises about Canada's national security screening processes. In a media statement, Caputo says Canadians deserve to know what happened, and Parliament has a responsibility to demand those answers. The suspect, described as a Canadian national of Chinese origin, faces charges related to espionage and participation in a criminal organization after she was arrested last month. The suspect worked as an intern at NATO's Supreme Headquarters Allied Powers Europe in Mons, Belgium. Don Mitchell, The Canadian Press.
24: And finally, Toronto police say a 27-year-old man was arrested after an officer was shot in the upper thigh early Thursday morning while responding to a call for a stolen bike. Deputy Chief Lauren Pogue has more.
6: Thanks to the quick response and the excellent work of our officers at the scene, the suspect was arrested shortly afterward and

0: history of the year. The six-time Grand Slam winner cruised past Elena Rybakina in straight sets in Toronto to become the National Bank Open Women's Singles Champion. Now, the BC Lions are starting to heat up. Nathan Rourke threw two touchdowns to Keon Hatcher Sr., including one late in the fourth quarter, and then ran in another as the Lions picked up a 30-26 road victory over the Calgary Stampeders. And the Toronto Blue Jays suffered a 7-0 loss at the hands of the Boston Red Sox. However, they still won the four-game series. Up next, it's a three-game set in Toronto with the New York Yankees. Shane Bieber starting for the Jays, Garrett Cole for the Bronx Bombers. From the Canadian Press, I'm Rob Westgate.
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0: Shane Hewitt and the Night Shift. Welcome back to the show. I'm Shane Hewitt. I am in Ottawa, more specifically the village of Merrickville, just south of the city. Thank you for being here and being a part of the show. Ryan O'Donnell is in Calgary. Noah Skanga is in downtown Toronto. Throwback Thursday today, where we go back in time and do a little comparison of the way things were and the way things are. Try to learn something new from something that we could have learned long ago. And our Throwback Thursday is 1997 this year, and not this year, today. And it's not even really about 1997 so much as what came out in 1997. And that would be South Park. Yep, the show, the South Park. Now, the show of South Park is quite interesting because it's become one of the most influential of all the shows of all time. Whether you want to admit it or not, that is what has happened with South Park. I am not a big South Park fan. I do appreciate the sense of humor. I think they've done a great job with that. I think some of the bits and pieces that they've done. If I see a South Park episode on, I will probably finish it. I generally don't seek it out. Ryan O'Donnell, South Park for you started later in life, not when you were young.
1: It did. My parents, Shane, had this in the laundry room. There was this shelf and there were VHSs on the shelf and I could go grab them, like Simpsons seasons, some like Disney movies. But like way in the back corner was South Park season 2 on VHS. And I can remember my parents looking at me and saying, if you ever touch that, you're done. You're grounded forever. You will never see the sun again. Like it was just... I always thought, ooh, no, like I can never watch South Park. It's the most evil, offensive thing ever. Like, ah. So eventually, I actually never watched it as a kid or even a teenager. I started watching it probably when I was like 17. And yeah, it's like the greatest thing ever. I'm so glad I waited to watch it as like a, you know, a young adult and a late teen, because it's way funnier. Like half of it would have just flown over my head, especially that early season stuff.
0: 29 years ago, South Park, cartoon. That was definitely not for kids. Hit it, Noah.
2: Every few years, a family show comes along that captures America's heart. Add Comedy Central's new show, South Park, to that list. It's a sentimental story of four lovable scamps growing up in Colorado. It'll make you laugh.
3: Laugh all you want. I'm the one who's gonna be on TV looking all buff.
2: It'll make you cry.
3: Do your impersonation of David Caruso's career!
2: It'll make you puke. South Park. Why they created the V-Chip. Premieres Wednesday, August 13th at 10 p.m. only at Comedy Central.
0: 1997 South Park came out. And in fact, some people say that's when TV changed forever. Mm-hmm. Because of Simpsons was already out, I believe, for years. And I heard that some people blame South Park for the decline of The Simpsons. And some people say it was just a sheer coincidence between the two. What Matt and Trey, right? Those are the guys, right?
1: Matt Stone and Trey Parker.
0: Okay. Yep. They created it. Now they still do all kinds of things and they're still in the show. The show still gets made. Now, about 4 years later in 2001, the show that was South Park got a full-blown musical movie. And this is the part where

0: or Canada steps in.
1: We must stop dirty language from getting to our children's ears. We must go fight the source of it.
2: But what is the source?
3: Oh, that's easy.
1: Times have changed. Our kids are getting worse. They won't obey their parents. They just want to fight and curse.
2: Should we blame the government or blame society?
4: Or should we blame the individual?

0: So it makes me wonder if Donald Trump was a fan, which is interesting, really, when you think about it, because Canada gets blamed for a lot of things nowadays. It's probably safe to say that there were Americans out there who really think that we speak like they spoke mocking Canadians on South Park.
1: I'm sorry, I don't speak Canadian. Let me get someone over here. Mike, we have a Canadian.
2: No problem, I got it, Heather. Hey, buddy, what seems to be the problem, guy?
3: I'll tell you the problem, friend. I have to get back to South Park to be with my family, guy.
2: Sorry, friend. No flights in or out of South Park, buddy.
3: But my whole family is in there, guy. What am I supposed to do with my Boxing Day presents, buddy?
4: I'll give them credit for Boxing Day. They know what Boxing Day is. Well, they do the research.
0: hey, bud. Like, hey, if bud. You fast-forwarded that to today, it'd be like, what's up, bud? Going for a ride in your whip?
4: Mm-hmm.
0: So, not far off, though.
4: No.
0: That's the catch. Not so far off. So, South Park has stayed really popular for a lot of really interesting reasons. The fact that they're very topical also helps, but they have this magical way of reacting to topical things and having it last like it's still relevant down the road. That's the cool thing. Matt and Trey, the creators of South Park, giving some tips to young comedy writers.
5: We can take these beats, which are basically the beats of your outline, and if the words "and then" belong between those beats, you're f***ed, basically. You got something pretty boring. What should happen between every beat that you've written down is either the word "therefore" or "but," right? So what I'm saying is that you come up with an idea and it's like, okay, this happens, right? And then this happens. No, it should be this happens and therefore this happens. But this happens, therefore this happens.
0: It's good advice, really, for storytelling.
4: Yeah.
0: Extraneous information is sort of the point of all of that. Politics, though, they have never avoided anything to do with politics or harder topics generally, taking on a much more political angle on the United States. Of course, Donald Trump does not get away with much.
6: South Park's co-creator made a mock apology to the U.S. president for ridiculing him in its opening episode.
7: Did you anticipate the reaction today? Have you been following it? What do you make of it?
8: We're terribly sorry.
6: Trey Parker's comments coming at a Comic-Con event in San Diego. The long-running satire took several low blows at the president, including depicting him naked in bed with Satan. The White House called it a desperate attempt for attention by a fourth-rate show hanging on by a thread.
0: Yeah. Not the case.
4: Not the case. No.
0: Billions of dollars it has generated in revenue. And it's quite remarkable. Whether you're a fan or not, it has changed the shows around it. That's the interesting part. And so I think that it is quite cool to look back at South Park. 29 years making the show. Like, most people don't have the same job for 29 years. South Park and The Simpsons, strangely enough, have a larger impact on society than Friends, Big Bang Theory, Survivor. I mean, there's just more episodes. Pick your TV show, right? It's amazing. It's concerning, frankly. It's concerning. But it's amazing. Well, they picked on everybody.
4: Everyone.
0: Nobody was safe. It doesn't matter. I mean, that's when they set the bar, was when it was blame Canada. What do you mean you blame Canada? What did Canada ever do? No, truly, like, just blame Canada, because you can blame everybody for everything. So tonight for Throwback Thursday, we're going to have some fun. We're going to learn a little bit more about the TV show. We're going to go back to 1997 and the impact on all of the TV shows for Throwback Thursday, the South Park edition. Coming up tonight, we are going to learn a little bit as we do. Richard Cross is going to be here with Booze and Reviews later on. He's got a great movie to review and make some cocktails for us, as he does. And then Entertainment is Broken. Morgan Freeman's on the top of the list in the conversation of the Hollywood things. Ritesh Kotak is going to be here to talk a little bit about tech later on tonight. It turns out the EU is quitting North American, in particular American products, because there's a law in the States that it says if America doesn't like you and they want to turn it off for you, the companies that are American-owned have to turn off technology. It happened to a judge at an international court where they basically, because Trump decided, they sanctioned him and they turned off his email. So the world is starting to change with the behavior down in the States. So we're going to talk about that. Plus, Rob Breckenridge will be here and more. We're going to get started on the show with food. The food professor is going to be here.
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1: Dr. Sylvain Charlebois, food professor. Food Professor's podcast is pretty popular online, too, if you want to get caught up with the egg, the food, and all of the things. Sylvain, there was an interesting post from the BBC about a Mars bar. Don't know if you saw this. A lady, she found a Mars bar from the early 90s and compared it to a Mars bar of today.
2: Yes.
1: Yeah, your shrinkflation, evident in that. But I mean, how big does a Mars bar have to be, truly? But
2: yeah,
1: but
2: Mars cares about people's weight. How much chocolate do you need? How much sugar do you need?
1: Diet chocolate bar.
2: Come on. There's no compassion for companies these days. My goodness.
1: Trying to save the day. Awesome.
2: But I mean, I think it has happened to all of us. You know, once in a while you find something, in the bottom of a cupboard, in a drawer, and all of a sudden you realize, my goodness, the old days. Everything was big in the old days. Everything's small now.
1: So much has changed, right?
2: Yeah, absolutely. Small is beautiful.
1: It was a cute little story, but it just was evident about, 30 years later, how much stuff has changed.
2: Listen, we survey consumers all the time. All the time. And we ask them about, the things that irks them a lot. And shrinkflation is, after inflation, of course, after higher prices, shrinkflation is the one thing that irks most people. They hate it because they feel they've been betrayed. Even though all the information is on the package, there's no fraud there. There's no fraud. It's there. But it's just when you realize that things have actually shrunk, and they've kept the same price, and sometimes they actually increase the price, people just don't like that.
1: I spent some time in Alberta on my daughter's farm. A lot of time staring cows in the face.
2: They do.
1: It's weird.
2: Yes.
1: Cost of a cow and calf, $11,000 right now.
2: Yes.
1: At auction. That's a lot. That's more than double what it used to be. I know chicken price also on your agenda. Now, a couple of years ago, we would have talked about the cost of cows and the fact that, you're a 2-year cycle really for a cow to be born. Then it grows and it chews a lot of grass, stares at you a little bit. And then, a couple of years before it can have a baby and so on and so forth. Yeah. So, replenishing the herd takes time. It's been a few years now.
2: Yeah. It's up 2.5% this year.
1: Is it? Yeah. Cause I was thinking, I was thinking about those conversations as I'm looking at this herd of cows going, okay, well, is this a good investment or not?
2: I wonder what the status is.
1: Yeah, I do. Yeah.
2: I think the best investment you can actually do for you and your family is to buy a side of beef or a quarter of beef, because you're going to save a lot more than going to the grocery store. But I mean, buying cattle is tough because you need credit. Yeah, it's a lot of money. And that's the one reason why the herd hasn't grown all that much, or not as fast as many expected. Back in 2014, the same thing happened, and the herd really got built up again because credit was easy. Not right now. It's much tougher. Lots of bankruptcies. Banks are more careful, and people are retiring. So younger folks come in with a credit rating that is lower. So people don't realize that the cattle industry is a very cash-driven, cash-intensive sort of industry. And so that's why it's been tough. But if you want to invest into cattle, sure. You get a lot of money now, but you have to think 2 years ahead. If you actually go in now, it's a 2-year cycle. So what's going to happen in 2 years from now, it's hard to predict.
1: Well, I do have a great history of buying high and selling low. So this is great.
2: that's it. That's a good start. If you do that most of the time, and most people don't, but if you do most of the time, then you're good.
1: Yeah, I hopefully buy low.
2: My kid's going to business school this fall in Montreal, and she asked me, Dad, what's the one thing I need to remember? Buy low, sell high. That's it. The rest is easy.
1: Don't listen to Shane, really, is all you could have said.
2: Yeah.
1: But I mean, like, you used to be able to go get a $50,000 loan for cows and go buy 10 cows.
2: Yep.
1: And then, from that, you get a little bit of food, you get a little bit of reproduction. It can be a great liquid investment if you ever needed money to it. Now, of course, downtown Toronto, not a lot of space, not a lot of grass, right? That becomes problematic.
2: Yeah.
1: But chicken is also on.
2: Actually take care of it. You can actually have someone else take care of it. I mean, there are lots of Canadians that actually own cattle in the U.S. and Mexico.
1: And so, interesting.
2: Yeah, absolutely. And in fact, actually, there are many Canadians that actually own land in the United States and Mexico as well to grow all sorts of stuff. The cattle industry is a globalized industry. Mainly in North America, but it's very global. And so when you have a big player in Canada, chances are they're also playing in the United States and Mexico as well.
1: Mm. Yeah. Tell me about chicken, because I know it's on your list of things that could get screwed up real quick here.
2: Yeah, chicken. So we're just about to start thinking about back to school. We're a few weeks from now, and chicken is often a good choice for parents looking for cheap proteins. And I have some bad news for you. The chicken farmers of Canada are struggling to produce enough chicken. They've increased production by 6%. They're doing the best they can, but they still can't keep up. Why? Because, well, people moving away from beef, they're looking at chicken. Chicken demand is up and prices are up, but we're actually importing a lot more chicken from the United States. But the thing is, Shane, there's an easy fix. All you need to do is to get the Minister of Ag to call the Minister of Global Affairs to say, let's allow more chicken in the country for, say, 7-8 weeks until we actually allow chicken farmers to produce more chicken, because it's a quota system. And so right now you do wonder, okay, so why aren't they producing more chicken? And if I were the Minister of Ag in Canada, I certainly would ask that question, because there's an easy fix. But if you actually make chicken more expensive, that affects most families, because most families do eat chicken.
1: I thought you were going to say all you have to do is play a little Barry White in the hen house.
2: You know that song?
1: White, yeah, Marvin Gaye. Come on, we got some good work to do there.
2: Rest in peace, Barry White.
1: The sexiest of the sexy.
2: Yeah.
1: So I guess what you're saying is basically, as opposed to bailing out the boat with chickens, plug the leak, right? Give it time to.
2: Exactly.
1: Right? Is that what you're saying? Is that like we just can't replenish fast enough when things are changing?
2: There's some really bad things about supply management, but the worst thing is not being responsive to market shifts. It takes a long time. We're seeing in cottage cheese, by the way, a lot of people, fans of cottage cheese out there, they go to a grocery store and often they're out of it because their demand is up. And it's a quota system. So farmers are very careful. They don't want to increase production until they know for sure people are going to be eating more cottage cheese forever. And now we were learning this week that Gay Leave is investing, building a new facility. That's rare. A greenfield project in food processing in Canada is rare. So thank goodness for Gay Leave, a dairy co-op has decided to invest $200 million in a new facility in Ontario to make what? Cottage cheese.
1: Really, hey?
2: Oh, yeah. Absolutely.
1: Have they considered advertising on the Toronto Maple Leafs jerseys?
2: Well, that's the farmers. The farmers have the money. Gay Leaf actually is in business. But here's the thing about Gay Leaf. I like that co-op because it's dairy-owned. 1,200 dairy farmers actually are participating in Gay Leaf. And Gay Leaf is very innovative. It's nimble. It's smaller than most dairy processors. But they do good work, to be honest. And so when I learned that they were building a brand new facility in Ontario, I was really happy.
1: Would you say that's really the fundamental problem, is a lack of ability to respond in a timely manner across this whole conversation?
2: Absolutely. Innovation. Yeah. Number one victim with supply management, innovation and adaptability. That's really, people are focusing too much on retail and prices. Yes, it's a problem, but the biggest problem is innovation and adaptability. Yep.
1: And small chocolate bars.
2: And small chocolate bars. Exactly.
1: There we go. Dr. Sylvain Charlevoix at Food Professor on Twitter. Grab the Food Professor podcast. You're going to love it. Thank you, brother.
2: All right. Take care.
1: From expensive food choices to wise food choices, Alyssa B. is coming up. 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
1: Back to routines. Got to get things started again. Now, this has sort of been my ongoing pattern of this conversation is that, well, what is a routine? Yeah, this time of year that we're having the conversation is actually back to school. Now, for those who are listening on the podcast, you might be listening in, I don't know, November. So why not Monday as your new routine? Why not after lunch as your new routine? Why not New Year's as your new routine? There are so many cool opportunities to exercise this sort of reset. And coming back from vacations, time with family, you know, you kind of realize, fell off the train just a little bit there. Yeah. Alyssa Bauman is here. Alyssa B is at nourished.ca. And if you want to get her on the socials, Be Nourished by Alyssa is where you get her on there. But connect with nourished.ca. It's the nicest way to do. There's recipes online. I don't think we need a recipe for this conversation, Alyssa.
2: We don't need a recipe. We just need a little commitment to yourself. That's okay. All this is a refocus and a reset and to start, not Monday, as you said, not after vacation, not after summer, not after the holidays, but with the very next food bite, with the very next decision that you make. And that can be food, that could be how you sleep, that could be getting your steps in. That can relate basically to absolutely everything in your wellness space and what makes you feel your best, because that's what we want, right? We all just want to feel our best. We all want to have the energy to do the things that we love. And we want to all live our most, I don't know, optimal, most well life. So we feel great. So
1: yeah. Setting Easy yourself smiles, up really,
2: is,
1: you know?
2: Yeah. Setting yourself up is key. And I love, it's not really that all or nothing mentality. It's just the daily consistent habits that we do and that we keep. Some of them may look boring, but they make the biggest difference in our lives.
1: I love it. Okay, so for me, I wish I could say it was introduced to me from a good place. It was not. Oh, it was okay, introduced to me. Well, so Jamie, buddy, had talked about, we were talking about hydration and water and stuff like that. And of course, we were having drinks. And he said, oh, dude, liquid IV. And I said, oh, what's liquid IV? He said, yeah, get it at Costco. You can buy it at the grocery store too. It's basically a powder electrolyte. He says, so when you go to Vegas and you drink too much and you get up the next morning, you feel like you've been hit by a truck, pour that into a bottle of water, drink the bottle of water. 20 minutes later, you feel brand new again. It's a, basically like electrolyte as a powder. Now, we've seen BioSteel and we've seen, obviously, the Gatorades of the world.
2: There's loads of brands. Yeah, there are loads of brands.
1: Yeah, there's all kinds of them. Liquid IV is a big one. They advertise on like F1 tracks, too, I've since noticed. But there's another one at Costco, Organics or Organica or something like that.
2: Mm-hmm. Yeah, there's a lot of them.
1: There's a lot of them. But I got to tell you, it makes a big difference.
2: I love that you are helping us with our hangovers and whatnot. I think that's great, but they make a great, they make a huge impact regardless if you drank the night before or not, because our world right now is how we're living in our society is not the same as 40 years ago. We have so many different toxins and pollutants that are constantly invading our body, and water just isn't enough. Water is not just for, it's just not giving us the hydration we need. We are missing all of these essential trace minerals, and that's what these electrolytes are. So I love that you're drinking them. I think one packet a day is phenomenal, and it does make a really big difference in your energy levels. Watch for the sugar content. You have to be careful because some of them do have sugar. So look for your sugar contents, and I like the ones that are flavored with lemon or stevia. Those are fine. But just be careful that you're not adding more sugar into
1: sugar
2: your diet.
1: To it. And that was my question, right? Is like too much of it's not good either. I mean, if you had two in a day because it was a hot, sweaty day and you're working outside and all the things and whatever, fine. I'm sure that's not going to be a problem. But if you have two or three of them and all you're doing is sitting in front of the office computer and not doing anything, I'm assuming that has an impact. And I only know that because my son, the doctor had asked him at one point, I think it was blood pressure. And he had, this is when he was a teenager, like, how many energy drinks a day are you drinking? Plus, how many Gatorades a day are you drinking? And turned out at the time, it was actually more Powerade Gatorade that he was drinking more of. And the doctor had his concerns about that. So I'm assuming there is a line.
2: I have my concerns about, but Gatorade and those Powerades, they're very different than these energy powders, these hydration powders that we're talking about, the electrolyte mixes. The hydration that's coming from these Gatorade drinks are more of like sugar and glucose, and they're not doing the things that we want them to do. But these packs, these electrolyte packs, they do have trace minerals and these elements that our body actually needs right now. So they're two very different things. But I think one pack a day, if you're working outside and it's 35 degrees, two packs a day. Sounds like a cigarette. So they come in these little, they're not cigarettes, guys. We're not talking about cigarettes. We're not telling you to do that.
1: Yeah, welcome to the We Promote Darts show.
2: But no, they are very handy, and I would definitely try to incorporate them into your day. Maybe not as to help you feel better because you're dehydrated from a night after alcohol, but that does help too. But just in an everyday general way to feel your best. So hydration is key.
1: And so sometimes, I just want to add one thing to that before you continue, is that one of the things that for me, that I think that I've really noticed, like, look, if you're having a bunch of family over and it's a Sunday afternoon and you want to make a big pitcher of iced tea and you're not big on making tea and sweetening it, all the things, and you buy your bucket of powdered sugar that's brown, fine, so be it, big bucket of it. But if you're just making yourself a glass, the cost of these things is not cheap, but compared to the cost of making like those just sugary powdery mixes of things, it's not a whole lot different, tastes the same, and a completely different outcome, I would say.
2: Yeah, that's great. Amazing for your family. And they have the lemonade ones as well, which is great. But, you know, when we talk about our cost benefit factor, I mean, we can say all we want. A beer is $8 out, or $9, or $10. Cocktails are $15, $16, $17 out. So we need to pick our poisons, per se. And this is something that is much better for you. Serve it to your family. I mean, you will feel a difference, because hydration, we're not drinking enough water, and the water that we are drinking, it's just not doing what it's supposed to do anymore, because our lives, the society, the pollution, the air around us is just very different. Our soils are depleted, and that's why in general the consistency of our body is changing over time, and we need more fuel. And one more thing I do want to say about hydration, especially, you know, in the summer, and especially times when we're drinking a lot, is that sometimes when we're thirsty, it does present as hunger. And then we make the wrong decisions with food.
1: That's
2: me. You've done really well. I don't believe you.
1: No, it's true. It's salty snacks, man. But as soon as I crave like potato chips, salty, I'm like, oh, I bet you I'm thirsty.
2: I was just going to say, and if you hydrate with one of these liquid IVs, I guarantee those kind of salty cravings will go away.
1: You know, it's funny that you say that. I'm realizing right now is that I have been eating way less potato chips since I've had these.
2: Yeah. Oh, absolutely. Right.
1: Because I still crave popcorn from time to time, but that's
2: okay. You know,
1: emotional eating.
2: Popcorn is a very high fiber snack. It's one of my favorite snacks. There's 8 grams of fiber per air popped popcorn. Not the ones that you get at the movie theater, but popcorn's a great snack.
1: Mm. Yeah, but the butter, right? Or is it butter?
2: Yeah,
1: it's not real butter anymore, is it?
2: You can put nutritional yeast on it. That's snacking is a whole different conversation that we should have it too.
1: Fair enough.
2: Yes, for sure. But alcohol, you know, going back to what your alcohol, talking about alcohol in Vegas and all of these things, especially holidays and summer and whatnot, it's like, be mindful of the alcohol and drink these electrolytes in between the alcohol. You will not wake up with a hangover. Your body will survive the impact, and your liver will be a lot better off when you alternate the two. And especially if you're being a little bit more choosy with the alcohol you're drinking, you know, let's try to stick to a spirit and a soda, a wine with some soda in it, like a Aperol spritz or a wine spritz, instead of these super high carbonated, high sugar alcohol drinks. If you are going to drink, try to make it as clean as possible. I mean, you can flavor it up with lime and lemon and all sorts of things. They have lots of cans that are really just very much cleaner. Nudes, neutrals. There's even kombuchas out there that have alcohol in it that have very low sugar contents, because when we're talking about the next day after, it's the alcohol 100%, but it's also the sugar. And it just leaves us completely depleted, drained, dehydrated, and exhausted. And that's not like living your best life.
1: No, and I will confess, it's probably my biggest mistake. The summer is sort of the pre-canned rye and ginger, just for fun, you know?
2: You know, you can find those pre-canned like vodka sodas that are not bad.
1: Yeah.
2: And they have no sugar.
1: Fascinating stuff. I guess that's the place we're at in our lives. By the way, drink water. And such a good reminder that it is nourished.ca. Get connected with nutritionist, wellness expert, Alyssa B. is available for you online, and get connected. Thank you, my friend.
2: Yeah, thank you. Thanks for having me.
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0: in the night shift. It is Throwback Thursday, and 1997. The music is songs, artists from South Park. Now, South Park, over the course of all the years, had a lot of different artists on, different songs on. With the Chef Aid was another one that they had a bunch of artists on, and of course, they made fun of a bunch too. Ryan O'Donnell, your best, your favorite. Do you have a favorite
1: that was featured? Like my favorite original South Park song.
0: Oh, it's not what I was asking, but you seem enthusiastic about it.
1: Or so my favorite South Park episode.
0: No, song first.
1: I really love... one of my favorite episodes of the show is an episode called Faith Plus One, where Cartman creates a Christian rock band. And I would say the entirety of that episode, all of the Christian rock songs in that episode, I think are some of the funniest, cheekiest stuff. They actually tried to turn it into a full record, but they couldn't get enough out of it and nobody would publish it. So they slammed it into the episode and it's perfect.
0: Hmm. Amazing. Okay. Lady Gaga's song.
1: Oh, yeah. The Lady Gaga. Now, if I can't pick Faith Plus One, I will do a cover of Lady Gaga that is so good that this was actually put into Rock Band, the video game Rock Band. This right here was a playable song, and it's the best cover of a Gaga I think ever made. It's the fourth clip.
0: Yeah,
1: the
0: hit
1: fourth
0: it.
1: Clip. Yeah,
0: grab it.

0: Okay, so Lady Gaga and Carmen, now they released the whole thing.
1: The whole song.
0: Yeah. Kind of fun. 1997 Throwback Thursday. Let's get started and maybe a little bit political with all of it. Prime Minister Jean Chrétien was the leader of Canada at the time. Sorry, Noah. Was not a Trudeau. And South Park had the Prime Minister of Canada ordering Canadians to open their box of faith.
2: Hello there, my noble, strong fellow Canadian. If you are watching this film strip, then no doubt Canada is in grave danger. As you know, the very heart of Canada is the royal family. If you have been ordered to open your box of faith, then one or more of the royal family must be in peril. Or else you just opened your box of faith and are watching this without being told to, in which case you are a d- If you have indeed been instructed to open the box, then this is a call to arms. All Canadians in fighting condition are asked to meet by the tree in Edmonton. In your box of faith, you will find all the items you need. A location beacon, a first aid kit, and a sandwich. You may eat the sandwich now. Good luck, Canadian citizen, and God help. All of Canada is relying on you.
0: Yeah. So that's the fun part about this show. I mean, they poked a lot of fun on Canada. More so with Bill Clinton being the president down in the United States. He was in the first year of his second term in 1997. And of course, from the bigger, longer, and uncut version, South Park with war on Canada.
3: Let's hear it for our boys in blue. President Clinton has called them to action to fight the evil Canadian scourge. A full-scale attack has been launched on Toronto after the Canadians' last bombing, which took a horrible toll on the Arquette family. For security measures, our great American government is rounding up all citizens that have any Canadian blood and putting them into camps. All Canadian-American citizens are to report to one of these death camps right away. Did I say death camps? I meant happy camps, where you will eat the finest meals, have access to fabulous doctors, and be able to exercise regularly. Meanwhile, the war criminals, Terrence and Philip, are prepped for their execution. Their execution will take place during a fabulous USO show with special guest celebrities. Of course, the only way to see the USO show is to sign up for the Army. So join the Army and kill some Canadian scum as we continue the March of War.
0: See, now, if you release that stuff today under the current political climate, could you imagine the difference that it would be? The good news for South Park people who are they're stepping into this hearing South Park and going, oh, my God, like these guys are jerks. They take a run at Donald Trump like no other on the show. So I would say they're probably an ally. That's for sure. OK, 1997 Throwback Thursday, not South Park related. Do you remember the Red River flood? Now, Ryan, you were probably not watching much TV at the time.
1: Yeah, I was 1 year old. I grew up learning about it, though. Yeah.
0: Oh, yeah. You just sounded very Canadian there, eh?
1: I'm just feeling very prideful, buddy.
0: It's made me realize that I've been on the radio since then, and you were one. The flood of the century in Manitoba. This is springtime runoff. Overflowed everything, emergency dikes, everything got absolutely overflowed. And the Quebec referendum aftermath was after the 1995 sovereignty vote. That was still a big news thing as well. South Park, they also went to French Canada and had an episode about that.
4: All right, boys, prepare yourselves. We're about to enter French Canada.
5: French Canada?

0: We have everything a heart could desire. Trapezes, trampolines, and lots of cheese.
1: Would you like a moustache?
2: Just stay calm, boys. French Canadians are a little odd.
3: The cheese is the best. It is second to none. Like, I realize that many of us across this fine country claim that poutine is our favorite. Oh, nay, nay, my friends. You have not had proper poutine unless you had it in Montreal or in Quebec, generally. The squeakers are a real thing. They really, really are. When it comes to business and all things in 1997 and Throwback Thursday, there was the dot-com boom. Stocks were climbing, and everybody was hearing about the internet and buying into the stock market. Gee, what would that sound familiar like? Maybe chip booms and AI booms in companies. Remember when the dot-com bubble burst? We were only a few weeks away, 1997, from the Princess Diana crash. Also worth noting, Mars Pathfinder, we were going to Mars, and cloning some sheep with Dolly the sheep. Now, Noah's got a bit of a movie montage bit. Why don't you get us a little bit of movie there, Noah?
4: Get off my plane.
5: When you're in love, you'll jump from the top of the Empire State screaming Geronimo the whole way down. I love her so bad, I just... she wrecks me.
6: 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I'm with the Justice Department.
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8: Well, why the big secret? People are smart. They can handle it.
9: A person is smart. People are dumb, panicky, dangerous animals, and you know it. 1,500 years ago, everybody knew the Earth was the center of the universe. 500 years ago, everybody knew the Earth was flat. And 15 minutes ago, you knew that people were alone on this planet.
3: Again, shockingly relevant from movies from 1997, Men in Black right there. Conspiracy theory and Air Force One. All things that are going on in the world today. We're going to dig into 1997 a little bit more with Ed Conroy coming up later tonight. The shows around South Park that had a massive impact on all of us that maybe spun out of it, related to it, or competed with it. The reality is whether we like it or not, adult cartoons took off at this time, and us adults have been watching them ever since. It's Throwback Thursday, Shane Hewitt and The Night Shift. We'll be right back.
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19: From the National Newsroom of the Canadian Press, I'm Rob Westgate. South Africa's High Commissioner in Ottawa says he's concerned about the federal government's decision to pull out peacekeepers from Congo and South Sudan. Riaz Sheikh tells the Canadian Press federal budget cuts seem to be affecting Africa ties at a time when middle powers need to work together to support global security.
20: If you want to produce stability, you've got to silence the guns. Whether you silence the guns in the Congo or whether you silence the guns in Haiti, you got to do it. You cannot escape from it. And this is the responsibility of middle powers. These are the responsibilities of great powers. In fact, this is the responsibility of all powers.
19: Sheikh suggested the move contradicts the message that Prime Minister Mark Carney delivered to the World Economic Forum in Davos, Switzerland back in January, where he called on middle powers to forge tighter economic and security ties to counter coercion by great powers. Industry insiders say companies are opting to wait and see as the clock ticks down on U.S. President Donald Trump's latest tariff deadline, rather than rushing shipments across the border to beat the buzzer. A new round of 50% tariffs on nearly $20 billion U.S. worth of Canadian goods, ranging from dairy to down jackets, is all set to take effect August 19th. Unlike most of Trump's other tariffs, the duties here would not exempt goods that comply with the Canada-U.S.-Mexico trade agreement, widely known as CUSMA. A new proposal from Ontario would see data centers in the province pay for their own electricity costs and get charged a higher rate than other industrial users. The proposal from Ontario Premier Doug Ford comes a day after the city of Oakville enacted a one-year moratorium on new data centers. Ford spoke to the media about the outline released in Guelph.
21: To help the province attract the best data center investments that drive economic growth, while ensuring Canadians' data remains right here in Canada. I keep emphasizing that, folks. We want to have sovereign data.
19: The Ford government says it has ruled out using financial incentives to try to attract new data center projects. And finally, the U.S. House Minority Leader has big plans for the Supreme Court if the Democrats win.
22: The idea of overhauling the Supreme Court is something House Minority Leader Hakeem Jeffries is eyeing if the Democrats can regain power.
23: In my view, dramatic Supreme Court reform is necessary.
22: He was speaking Thursday at the National Association of Black Journalists Convention in Atlanta.
23: The conservative right-wing majority on the Supreme Court has become, you know, basically a subsidiary of the MAGA Republican Party.
22: Jeffries says several options are on the table. He also says Democrats still want to pass the Voting Rights Act and that the party would overhaul congressional procedures to do that. In Atlanta, I'm Julie Walker.
19: This is the Canadian Press. In sports, it was a solid performance.

0: Chicago in its name after moving. From the Canadian Press, I'm Rob Westgate.
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0: Shane Hewitt and the Night Shift. Throwback Thursday, 1997. South Park is on the list. Rob Breckenridge is here from Calgary. Rob, South Park guy?
1: Yeah, I like South Park. I started off as a Simpsons guy. I mean, that was still kind of in the golden age of the Simpsons. And I remember, you know, people were kind of comparing the two, and as South Park trying to ride the Simpsons coattails. But I mean, they were really so different in so many ways. But I think in a way, I think South Park has had more longevity. Like, I think it's been funnier and better longer than unfortunately the Simpsons turned out. So, caused quite a stir when it first came around, didn't it?
0: Well, it really did. They said all the things you weren't supposed to say. I can't believe they're saying that. That was the reaction all the time to it. It is interesting how South Park reconciles what happened, and Simpsons tends to prognosticate a little bit what happens. So they're kind of opposites in some ways too. Fascinating. Adult cartoons, though. This is the era that changed adult cartoons. Do you think it's our age, people, or is it just adult cartoons generally? Because it seems to have hung on.
1: Well, it does seem to follow kind of the growth pattern of us kind of Gen Xers, right? Whereas we sort of emerged out of childhood and into teens and adulthoods, we seem to have these cartoons following us along the way. So maybe that was to cater to us, but it obviously stuck around.
0: RobBreckenridge.ca. Get connected with Rob, his podcast, his writing, and so much more online. You can follow along and sign up for his Substack as well. Rob and I like to talk about all kinds of things going on across Canada, sometimes on the prairies. Today, more Canada, actually, as Rob's in Calgary and I'm in Ottawa. This is an interesting thing from CTV that I saw today, and I hadn't thought of it. Surprised we haven't talked about it, but trade negotiations from the very beginning, Rob, back to Canada's bad because of fentanyl, right? Fentanyl coming across the border. I know that an awful lot of people had said, well, isn't that like an American problem? Because if it's coming from Canada to America, they have their own border people that are supposed to stop that. Now, I do understand the premise that it gets into Canada and then shuffles on through to the States. But Canada could say the same thing about illegal guns.
1: Right.
0: I mean, that's supposed to be our job. We're supposed to stop those guns from coming in, and we don't. But why not blame America like they blame Canada for fentanyl? New survey says that Canadians want illegal firearm trafficking to be one of the trade tactics in negotiations. Your thoughts?
1: Well, I mean, I kind of get where that's coming from, because Donald Trump has established this precedence, you know, suggesting that there's some kind of linkage there, that Canada's going to get tariffs because of fentanyl. I mean, that has nothing to do, one doesn't have anything to do with the other. But if Donald Trump's going to use that as a pretense, then I can understand why Canadians might see it the same way. But I mean, I don't think it makes sense. Obviously, we've got some concern when it comes to what's coming across the border, as do the Americans. So there are some parallels there. But I think that's separate from trade. That's about cooperating on border security. You know, when it comes to drugs or when it comes to guns, you know, I think there's different kinds of law enforcement strategies we can deploy. I'm not really sure what we think tariffs would accomplish, how you tariff an illegal weapon anyway, or we think that if we punish the Americans, they're going to work harder to keep illegal guns out of Canada. I mean, I don't follow the logic of where this takes us. I just understand as we look at our relationship and the border, that stands out as an issue.
0: I don't know if it actually accomplishes anything. I like the principle of it. If I'm just going to be shallow and not

0: care about us succeeding and be like, okay, fine then, keep the guns out. We're going to tear a few back. Like,
1: well, he wants to tear the smoke from the fires. So yeah, why not?
0: Why not? Right? I think this is a great, and we could tear off them for smoke from the fires. I mean, so much of the smoke in BC and stuff was coming out of the States there for a long period of time.
1: That's true. Yeah.
0: Right. So I don't know. I just think it's kind of fun. These are important things to Canadians, clearly. And I hope that the federal government does realize that these are conversations that Canadians are answering in surveys. So it's on their mind. They are thinking mm-hmm. about it. Quite remarkable. In Ontario, this is an Ontario story. I don't know how it translates to other provinces, Rob, but there's an article from ctvnews.ca from the Canadian Press that says people in Canada illegally will no longer be eligible for social assistance in Ontario, which made me go, what do you mean people who are in Canada get free social assistance?
1: Yeah.
0: And were you surprised by that?
1: Well, this has been an ongoing issue, and there was a court decision not too long ago in Quebec with regard to access to childcare. They ruled that even if people were on expired visas or they weren't supposed to be there, you know, for the good of the children, they could still access subsidized childcare. So the Quebec government's challenging this, and they may invoke the notwithstanding clause over this. So this is an ongoing issue. I mean, I think people get to some level when there are legitimate asylum seekers or refugees here, even people who are in the process of having their claims heard, maybe there is a need to provide a bit of support. But when you get to a point where a claim's been rejected and someone's supposed to leave, someone who's been here on a temporary visa, that's expired, they're supposed to leave. I think that's kind of the upper limit of Canadian generosity. And if you don't want to build up more of a backlash against policies that allow those refugees and visa holders in the first place, I think the smart thing to do is get ahead of it and say, we're not going to allow these programs to be abused, because, you know, when Canadians hear about that, yeah, it's that sense of, well, why on earth would our tax dollars be going to support somebody who's not supposed to be here in the first place? So I understand why provinces are doing this. That it's a surprise that, you know, maybe it's got to this point.
0: I find it wildly tilted in that. So if you owe people money, you can have your pay get docked, for example. If you owe taxes, the pay get docked, whatever. And if you don't pay child support, they can take that money right off your paycheck, right out of your account. You cannot renew your driver's license, for example. I think those are great examples of accountability in action with the tools available. So if somebody who's here, who's legally allowed to be in Canada, is subject to that level of scrutiny, someone who's breaking the rules to be in Canada should not get a free pass and get free stuff. I was shocked by the story. I got to be honest. I had no idea. And somehow I missed that one through the course of the time. It's remarkable. Rob Breckenridge is here. Police going too far in regards to what people say. There's been some conversation on your show regarding policing the words.
1: Well, this is interesting, and it kind of blew up here in Alberta, but this isn't the first Canadian jurisdiction that's kind of gone down this path. And from what we've learned in recent weeks, there have been some police forces in Ontario that have kind of quietly been doing the same thing. So what Edmonton police did, and they had a social media campaign urging people to report online hate, and they were giving examples of just kind of racist comments or offensive jokes or name-calling, things that are clearly not criminal. And so the question arose, well, why are police asking citizens to report to them things that don't actually break the law? And what are they doing with all of that? So you had the Alberta Premier, Public Safety Minister jump in and say, hey, look, this should not be a priority of police. They've got enough to deal with already, which does include, you know, criminal hate crimes or hate motivated crimes. But the idea that they're policing online or asking people to report mean tweets, that just seemed kind of nonsensical. And I get the police want to try to understand the scope of what's out there or what it is they're dealing with. But should that be a priority for police, again, to be documenting, keeping track of, urging reports on non-criminal activities? Again, police have enough on their plates these days. Why add to it with this?
0: Yeah, with this. And resources, yes, more to do like this seems so misaligned. It's wild. You can get that podcast at robbreckenridge.ca. It's on Rob's Substack. You can subscribe to it and so much more. The title is Podcast, Are You Are Police Going Too Far in Policing Speech? Rob Breckenridge, as always, great to see you again. It's been a couple of weeks. Thanks for popping in.
1: Right on. You bet. Thanks, Shane.
0: Shane Hewitt and The Night Shift. Appreciate you being here, too, and getting our podcast on the iHeart app. It's available for you when the show is done. Throwback Thursday will continue with a look at TV and all of these adult cartoons next.
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0: South Park, and you can see where the music is headed. They have butchered a lot of things, and the world has gobbled it up. Bill Briou is here, Briou.tv, TV expert. Are you a fan of South Park, Bill, or was it one of the side effects of the job?
1: Yeah, I have been a fan. I haven't been a regular viewer, especially in later years. As you pointed out, I mean, 29 years to this day, I think it premiered. That's a long time. That's like, you know, my son is 33, so he was 4 when it started. Never knew life without them, I guess. And The Simpsons has lasted even longer. So, yeah, certainly is well established right now.
0: Do you think the South Park changed TV?
1: Huh. In some ways, although, you know what, Shane, I watch TCM a lot, Turner Classic Movies, and they've been showing classic Warner Brothers cartoons from the 30s and 40s and 50s on there, really cleaned up, beautiful restoration, and they're violent and wacky. So, you know, I don't, to me, when I was a kid, that's what I watched, and now as an adult, I'm sort of still enjoying them, even though they're violent and politically incorrect, I guess. I think what's amazing about Parker and Stone is because they just cut out pieces of paper to animate these things, they can literally take a newspaper headline on Monday and do an episode of their series on Thursday. And that immediacy has led them comment on, obviously, Trump and Vance and any other target right away. And I think that's why people come back every season, at least to see the first episode, to see, can they still shock us?
0: Well, and it's less shocking when it's a cartoon character, a two-dimensional one at that, right? When it's a character that's in a show and they say something, oh, I hate that actor, I hate that guy. But this is not a guy. When Cartman says something stupid, it's not a guy. So it's a kind of a natural sidestep of being able to say the things that maybe a person couldn't or wouldn't want to say in order to be direct or to be comedic and use that sort of comedy flex and you get away with it with a cartoon and a paper cutout.
1: Yeah, I mean, Cartman, obviously, you know, they've started with the theme. One episode was, you know, Cartman gets an anal probe. Like, mm-hmm. They didn't come at you soft. Like, it's always been outrageous. But I think lately they literally have Trump, like, having sex with Satan or mm-hmm. Vance in hell. You know, like, they're much more specific in their targets. And it's in many ways, they make Jimmy Kimmel look like Mr. Rogers. I mean, this stuff is pretty strong, what they're doing. I just think it's not as, seen as maybe as damaging or something we got to snuff out the way Colbert and Kimmel are every night.
0: Yeah. It one of the things that Matt and Trey sort of have talked about over time is that politics is pop culture in today's world. It really has. And really, when you look at the American economy, there's two things that drive it, right? There's elections and the military. And the politics is normal standard advertising fare in the States. And they really grabbed onto that early and were able to take advantage of that and piggybacked all of it. Do you think it's more so today? Is it any more so today in TV, regular old pop culture fare versus where it was 20, 30 years ago?
1: You know, it's hard to say. They were way out in front of Blame Canada like 20, 25 years ago, right? They were already teeing off in a sarcastic, sensational way there. Even the way they depict Canadians, the heads come apart, you know, and things mm-hmm. like that. Again, it just comes back to the immediacy of how specific they can be within days. That's almost like a monologue on a late night talk show, but animated. And that's the difference from any other cartoon.
0: The history pages is what we used to call the newspapers back in the day, Bill, when we would talk about it on the radio now. And then the newspaper would, the same stories would come out tomorrow. It's these guys grabbed onto that.
1: Yeah, you know, one of the very first interviews I ever did was with the guy who started Laurel and Hardy and the Little Rascals, and he wanted to talk to me about the funnies. Do you read the funnies? You know, which was cartoons in newspapers. So I don't know if kids today would even know what the funnies, what we were talking about, right?
0: Yeah, the comic strip. Like, what is, what is the who, the what? Like, like there was so many good ones too. You just look forward to that. So cartoons for adults today, Gen Xers generally have had cartoons their entire lives. We've had Lego our whole lives. We've had cartoons our whole lives. And we do often judge millennials and go, oh, you guys still watch cartoons? And like, oh, quiet, Simpsons is on. Right? Like, we don't, it's so normalized for us. Do you think that this really changed the trajectory of what became okay for consuming whatever you want? Because adults didn't watch cartoons. That was kind of the mentality back then.
1: Well, it's going on for a while, though. You know, it's not just South Park. The pylon is obviously The Simpsons, Family Guy. So it's been gang tackled in terms of, you know, animation for adults. There's stuff that's even more out there on some channels. So yeah, it's not, I do think the bar is so high. It really is hard for Parker and Stone now to, really grab a headline because you're just used to them being shocking. Yeah. And, you know, things are streaming. We're talking about a series that you have to subscribe to Paramount Plus in Canada to see, or at least have Pluto TV. It's not like it's on, you know, regular conventional broadcast. It's not quite as accessible. So you're really, most people know about South Park now in Canada from reading about what they're going to do next than seeing it.
0: Mm-hmm. Any other notables? I mean, we've got Simpsons and South Park. Are there any other ones that you think of that have had impact like this? Because there are some other shows that have come out. Family Guy, maybe.
1: Yeah, Family Guy for sure, and that's been on forever. Really, they're 20 years. Simpsons is like over 800 episodes. They're beyond anything that's ever happened before. But they're not. I don't think you know, you and I aren't really talking about The Simpsons anymore. It's still on the air, but again, you probably. Many people watch that now on Disney Plus in Canada. It's just because the delivery system is different. It may not have the impact it once had when we would say, hey, did you see The Simpsons last night on when it was on Global? Or, you know, it's just a little further out there. We get it. We understand it. We love the characters, but not sure it has the same impact.
0: Remember when you'd have that guy who'd bring in the VHS to work and everyone would steal it? Oh, I'll watch it tonight. You can watch it tomorrow. It feels like a lifetime.
1: Shane, I still thread a 16 millimeter projector. I can look at old Warner Brothers cartoons that way. So I'm not pointing any fingers, but I'm way past the Gen X. I'm Boomer Central. So there you go.
0: I love it. Brio.tv. Get connected with Bill Brio. Entertainment, TV shows, and so much more. Thanks for popping in, Bill. Great to see you.
1: You too, Shane. Anytime.
0: Shane Hewitt and the Night Shift. Okay, still to come here, Throwback Thursday. We are going to go back in time with our good buddies coming up here shortly, including Ed Conroy from Retro Ontario. We'll talk a little bit more about these TV shows. We also have Richard Krause coming up in just a bit. But first, I wanted to get into a very, very important conversation about technology. Technology, generally, we look at AI, we look at all the things, and we think, man, this is really great stuff. We love it. But the reality is that someone can turn it off. Like, this is a business's service. And that's what happened when an investigator, judges from other countries, international crimes court style, got sanctioned by the United States for saying things about the president. What happened was, because they're sanctioned legally in the States, an American company cannot do business with them. Now, Microsoft is the one who did this, turned off the email of these people. All of the biggies have been forced to do it or pay fines, like Google and Apple and all of them. But it is kind of remarkable to see the response now when the person who's making the decision about the sanctioning is unpredictable. The European Union has already said that they're starting to withdraw from American-made software so they can't be victim to inflamed moments and decisions by a political leader in another country. What is the impact of that truly? And is this what digital sovereignty needs to look like in Canada? Ritesh Kotak is on deck. We'll talk about it next.
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0: I quit. Isn't that a great feeling? When you can just kind of like quit something. Well, it turns out that a lot of the world is quitting the United States. And in the conversation about technology, it has come to the awareness of other countries that operate on Microsoft systems that under the pressure of maybe political advantage or aspirations, maybe we shouldn't be involved in 100% dedicated to a company that's in another country. Maybe we should support one that's ours. I don't know if it's good. I don't know if it's bad, but it sounds like it's a smart thing to do. Eggs in one basket. Ritesh Kotek is here to talk about that. Tech, expert, hacking, all the things. Ritesh, are you surprised by this?
1: Nope, not at all. In fact, this was something that has been predicted for years. At some point, there had to be a course correction, especially given the fact that it's been accelerated by the mere fact that there's a lot of unpredictability when it comes to U.S. relations just with the world. And now, look, AI, tech, this is the new arms race, and every country wants to win it. And putting all your eggs in one basket, in the U.S. basket, is just proving to be a little bit more difficult than previously thought of. So, yes, this was absolutely predicted, and I'm surprised it's taken this long.
0: We should probably hear from you the different angles of what, like how this works, because there's cloud computing, which is really, I remember back in the day when you'd buy software, you put in the disk, the software was on your computer, but now the software operates through a license in the cloud. So cloud computing as a permission to use it is a thing. And then there's also the fact of where your stuff gets stored when you have, you know, Microsoft OneDrive or whatever you're using. And then there's just the general operating systems of Windows, which was programmed by Microsoft in America. So help us understand the different layers of how this could get restricted to people.
1: Yeah, so maybe we'll just start right at the basics, the operating system as well. So if we start at the operating system level, most of us are used to using Windows. There might be Mac OS as well. The issue being that when it's an American company and your operating system is American, it's connected to potentially U.S. systems and servers. So think about it this way. Every time you get an update, there's a patch. There's something that needs to be connected to the internet. And there's been a very real concern. Could there be a opportunity for these companies to create backdoors? I think this was front and center during the Edward Snowden revelations that were made years ago. I think there's been tons of documentaries and movies made on that as well, where the NSA, that's the group that looks at communications in the United States. It's an intelligence arm, essentially was able to get access to individuals' operating systems because of backdoors that could have been potentially created. So is there a possibility that everything on your desktop, everything on your computer can A, be viewed, or B, be controlled? Imagine being a business completely operating and running on the Windows operating system, and all of a sudden, it's gone. Like, it just stops. Like, think about the economic impact that would have on a particular region. The next component of it is the application layer. That is your most popular apps that you use. Think, what does Microsoft create? Word, PowerPoint, Excel. And imagine, again, the mere fact that this, all of a sudden, these apps are no longer available, or those extensions are no longer available. There are some proprietary extensions as well. So imagine not being able to open certain type of files all of a sudden. Imagine your applications, such as your PowerPoints not opening, or your Word documents not opening, because they're just, poof, they're gone. They're not available in that country anymore, because these apps are now also connected to the internet. And then finally, there's the data layer. And again, we're oversimplifying all this stuff, right, into three layers. There's multiple layers, but this probably is the easiest way to think about it. And that is, where's your data actually stored? Who has access to that data? Can that data be A, viewed, or B, even worse, manipulated in certain situations? And these are very real concerns. And this is when we talk about digital sovereignty for a company or for a country. You know, you have borders. If I want to go to a particular country, there's a border. I gotta go to a customs agent. I gotta show my passport. They scan it. If they want to interview me, or secondary, you know, there's all these controls that are in place before I can physically enter a country. We don't have those controls when it comes to digitally entering a country. And I think a lot of countries are waking up and saying, what if those borders to the US are all of a sudden blocked for us, and we can't transact, we can't do anything? Are they actually a reliable trading partner? Are they a reliable partner in general? And as a result, we're seeing this mass exodus of American tech, not just in Europe, but globally as well.
0: So I looked it up, and it's actually not Microsoft's fault. This is the interesting part. So in the United States, the law says if someone has been sanctioned by the American government, American companies can't do business with them. And this particular story is about the international, the ICC had a couple of judges. The chief prosecutor, Karim Khan, had made comments about Trump. There was a Canadian on there too, Kimberly Prost, and a Peruvian judge, Luz del Carmen Ibanez Carranza. They were all sanctioned, individually sanctioned by the U.S. later. So because they were sanctioned by the U.S. for saying things about Trump or against the U.S., the International Criminal Court, Microsoft had to turn off their email. They couldn't do business with them anymore. So it's actually an American law thing, not a Microsoft thing. Microsoft followed the rules by it. But that becomes very telling. It's like, okay, but if the government in a country says, we don't want to do business with this person, that person subscribes to Microsoft or Apple or whatever, all of a sudden, now, guess what? You don't have access to your email. Where do you keep all kinds of documents? And in today's world of intertangled technology, your Teams meetings notes, your actionable items from meetings, all of those things are embedded right into their orbit.
1: Yeah, and that's the big issue, right? The big issue being the mere fact that everything, all roads in tech seem to be leading to the U.S. These are a lot of the most popular apps that we use, the most popular operating systems. They're American-based. And you're 100% right. It's not the tech company's fault. I'm sure the tech company, they want to do business with every country. They want to have 100% of the market share where they can. And there's even more money being invested in tech globally, and they want a bigger slice of that pie, if not the entire pie. However, if the U.S. government says you can't do business with them and you're an American company and you could have potential fines or jail time that could be attached to it, I'd be thinking twice before doing business, especially given the mere fact that, yes, there is this huge dominance or influence that the American government has on these tech companies. I'll give a quick example of something that I personally dealt with a company, just to go, it has nothing to really do with tech, but this kind of puts it into perspective of how difficult it could be navigating some of these trade and international rules and laws. So a Canadian company doing business in Canada to Canadian consumers sells a product, their grocery store. So they sell a product online. On one of the products that they sell, and again, this is hundreds of dollars of products, was $3 for saffron. That saffron was actually a product of Iran. And when you do an online transaction and you're using PayPal to pay, all the items that you purchase in your shopping cart get relayed to PayPal. Well, PayPal actually blocked the transaction. And when the organization reached out, why did you block the entire $200 transaction? They said, well, because you sold Iranian saffron and there's a sanction. We cannot do any business with anything Iran related. Well, this company said, well, wait a second. We're a Canadian company selling to Canadian consumers in products that are legally imported within Canada. This has nothing to do with the U.S. And like, yeah, but we're a U.S. payment processor. And as a result, this entire transaction was blocked. They had already shipped the merchandise to their client, and now they were out to it, and this small business was out $200. And it just goes to show just how interconnected some of these tech firms are and have to comply. And that was like one of those examples that really hit home. And that's over something that really has nothing to do with the U.S., but the mere factor using U.S. technology. And that's the fear. Take that and scale it. Yeah. And all of a sudden, all these companies just automatically stop transacting, stop allowing you to save files, stop. You cannot access any of the technology. That would have a devastating impact on a country and an organization.
0: And this is why tech sovereignty matters. But imagine if it was a cell phone company and all of a sudden you needed to phone someone in Iran and they were like, well, we're a U.S. cell phone company, so you can't. We're going to turn off your phone. Like, that's crazy, the notion of it. It's actually standard for all companies in the States that do this for tech. So Google, Apple, everybody, Amazon. So it's not a Microsoft problem. Ritesh Kotak, as always, my friend, thank you very much for the connection and the understanding.
1: Thank you so much for having me.
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0: It's time to go on tour, my friends, a tour around the iHeart Talk Radio Network. Check in with some of our friends. Find what everybody's talking about. For weeks this summer, we talked about the Gordie Howe Bridge, the reopening out. It wasn't going to happen. It's going to happen. It's not going to happen. Didn't happen. Shut it down. Now it's going to open. Well, Mike and Meg are on AM 800 CKLW in Windsor. We are as well. And they were instrumental in keeping everybody up to date on what was going on with the Gordie Howe Bridge. And of course, when it opened, that was a fantastic show where the city really came together to celebrate that. Now, following up on it, Ryan Stewart was on, shared his experience. He's a truck driver and social media creator about his first trip as a truck driver across the Gordie Howe International Bridge on In Case You Missed It.
1: It was a blast. It was, I don't have the words for it. It was stunning is what I would use.
2: It is. It actually is it's a very beautiful bridge, Ryan.
1: It really is. It's aesthetically pleasing compared to the more industrial style of the other bridge.
3: The other bridge, yeah. That we will not name from this point on. So was there a difference? Did you notice? Did you feel as you were getting processed and going through to get your truck over?
1: For me, there was no traffic going pretty much either direction. So the delay wasn't there. But I didn't get to use any of the new fun toys yesterday.
3: Oh, well, that's no fun.
1: We're still going to have to wait on that. But I blew through both directions. It was a breeze, so okay, no complaints.
3: And you're hauling from the U.S. into Canada. Is that where you're going to drop off?
1: We go both directions.
3: Okay.
1: Yep. It's usually I'm going into Canada empty, but we do bring stuff over.
2: Ryan, when we were talking to you yesterday, I had no idea that you had such a large social media following. You have 108,000 followers on your Facebook page. Mm-hmm. Like, did you ever think that you would get famous or internet famous doing this?
1: No, honestly, it just started back, during COVID when you couldn't really do anything. Everybody just started posting. I'm like, well, this is kind of interesting to me. And apparently other people agreed and just started following along. So it's been pretty cool.
0: Conversation from Mike and Meg, CKLW in Windsor, their podcast and show on the iHeart app. You go and find them online. You can also watch some of their stuff on CTV2, which is pretty amazing. I'm Shane Hewitt. I'm in Ottawa. In case you missed it, with Jim Richards in Toronto, a very disturbing story came up. It was a story about Navy folks from the USS Abraham Lincoln, which is an aircraft carrier in the Gulfish area doing the Iran deployment. They're setting a record for the length of their deployment at this point in any modern era. And there's been stories about sailors trying to jump off the deck. They're done. They just want to tap out. And so a conversation with Jim Richards and Mark Norman, Operational and Human Challenges of Prolonged Naval Missions, was the topic.
4: The Americans sort of coined the phrase R&R, so rest and relaxation is typically what it stands for. But if you don't have that, it's just you're on continuously. So I'm sure your listeners can appreciate, working nonstop without a break for 9 months. And if you do have some time off, you're off shift. Well, you're stuck in the same 1,000-foot-long steel box with 5,000 of your closest friends. This it's unprecedented, and I have no doubt that it is having an impact on the morale of the crew.
5: With no plan for them to return home anytime soon. Listen, I have all sorts of solutions that you can tell me why it wouldn't work, but at a certain point here, when you get into a conflict like this, I'm reading there's 10 to 11 aircraft carriers, and when you're the United States, you have 4 to 5 of them deployed at a time. Why wouldn't they have been relieved at some point and had another aircraft carrier sent months ago to relieve them?
4: Yeah, well, it's an excellent point, and I think it starts at the very top with a number of the geostrategic challenges that the United States, the administration in particular, is trying to deal with. Some of these are self-inflicted. We can go into that some other time. But, they've created the crisis as it relates to Iran and the Strait of Hormuz, et cetera. So that's probably caused one, if not one and a half carriers. You can't have half a carrier, but it can be used. It can doing two things at once. to be deployed. So that cuts into their reserve capacity. Plus, not all of them are available. They're in different states of material condition, different levels of refit, et cetera, and they don't necessarily have enough crews, which is another problem that most Western navies are facing.
0: Conversation out of Toronto, Jim Richards, News Talk 1010 on the iHeart app. You can grab his podcast too. I'm Shane Hewitt. In case you missed it, with Vasya Kapelos, Derek Nyberon, President and CEO of the Forest Products Association of Canada. Been a lot of chat about tariffs. What about wood, softwood lumber, the lumber industry, tariffs? What is going on in the update?
6: We've been in a dispute since 2017, and right now our softwood lumber duties alone are at 35%. So that's just on softwood shipments to the U.S. at 35. Then we had the Section 232 tariffs, which added 10% onto lumber. So that brings lumber to 45 right now. And then we had the kitchen cabinets and wood upholstered furniture getting hit with a 232 at 25%. And then the more recent Section 338 hit our paper categories, our fiberboard, veneer plants, and that's about, you know, $3 to $4 billion of product getting hit with a 50% proposed tariff. So it's a lot of exposure in our sector. And, you know, the other thing too is our sector has more employees than steel, aluminum, and auto combined, which is often something I think people maybe don't realize.
2: And how dependent, and I imagine it depends on different, you know, it's different for different aspects of the sector, but how dependent is it on the U.S. as a market? Like, how exposed to the U.S. is it?
6: Yeah, I think, you know, significantly. Lumber, it's 90% of our exports go to the United States. And it's not just easy to put a product, a commodity like lumber on a ship and start sending it around the world, not when you're selling $8 billion worth of lumber to the U.S. every year. And what's really interesting in this, too, is we've seen, you know, we've seen on lumber specifically, a real erosion of our sales into the U.S. because of the combined duty and tariff being at 45%. So for the first half of 2026, our exports were down 12%. But the interesting thing about that is, unlike the Trump move to onshore and support American manufacturing, it's not been American manufacturers and lumber producers that have made up that gap. It's mainly Europeans. And so that tells us two things. You know, that the U.S. industry does not have the capacity to address their own need. And this is at a lull in the market. So when things really get going in housing in the U.S., that's going to be a challenge for them. And then there's just the unfairness. You know, the Europeans are facing a 15% tariff on their products while we're facing 45.
0: 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It's big numbers for all of Canada. Shane Hewitt and The Night Shift. 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
18: From the National Newsroom of the Canadian Press, I'm Rob Westgate. South Africa's envoy to Ottawa says Canada's decision to remove most of its peacekeepers from the continent doesn't align with the Carney government's recent pledge to get middle powers working together. High Commissioner Riaz Sheikh says the cuts to diplomatic missions and peacekeeping seem to disproportionately affect African countries. Last month, the Canadian Armed Forces announced plans to recall all peacekeepers from Congo and South Sudan and most peacekeepers from Egypt. Ottawa has also ordered what it calls a temporary closure of its embassy in South Sudan without explaining why. Sheikh says Canada's voice matters and its recent decisions could make it easier for other countries to abandon efforts to prevent conflict from returning to these regions. Now, an American missionary who was kidnapped in Niger back in October has been released this morning, according to Sim International. In a statement, they say Kevin Rideout is in good health and in the care of U.S. officials. He'll soon be reunited with his extended family. Rideout was kidnapped in the West African country's capital back on October 21st by three armed individuals and was driven out of town, according to information provided by a security official at the time. No armed group claimed responsibility for the abduction. Now, stateside, where U.S. President Donald Trump's allies have attempted to return his name to the Kennedy Center.
19: Sources tell the Associated Press the handpicked board of the Kennedy Center has voted to move forward with a two-year closure to allow for renovation work called for by President Trump.
20: It's run down, it's dilapidated, it's sort of dangerous, things fall out. And we're going to have something that when it opens, it's going to be brand new, beautiful.
19: The board is also naming the plaza in front after Trump and putting his name back on the facade at the sprawling performing arts venue. The new inscription would read, "The John F. Kennedy Center for the Performing Arts, restored and renovated by President Donald Trump." It's not yet clear if that would run afoul of a May court order by a U.S. district judge who blocked the closure as ill-informed and said Trump's name had been added illegally. Ohio Congresswoman Joyce Beatty, who filed the lawsuit opposing the changes, called the latest development a transparent effort to circumvent the court's ruling. Jennifer King, Washington.
18: And finally, one of the stranger elections of the year is over. British Member of Parliament Nigel Farage has won a special election for the seat that he quit several weeks ago under an ethics investigation. Reporter Hannah Batta has more.
21: Politician Nigel Farage has won his race against Count Binface, a self-described campaigning alien with a trash can on his head. Farage is a potential future prime minister. Among the campaign pledges of Count Binface were building only one affordable home and to make claw machines more fair. Farage got 22,000 votes, his opponent less than 10,000.
18: No other major candidates ran in the election, saying it was a little more than a stunt by Farage. This is the Canadian Press. In sports, Ben Shelton is getting used to winning north of the border. The 23-year-old American topped fellow countryman Brandon Nakashima in straight sets to claim his second consecutive National Bank Open men's singles title in Montreal. Meanwhile, Iga Swiatek has her first victory of the year. The six-time Grand Slam winner cruised past Elena Rybakina in straight sets in Toronto to become the National Bank Open women's singles champion. Now the BC Lions are starting to heat up. Nathan Rourke threw two touchdowns to Keon Hatcher Sr., including one late in the fourth quarter, and then ran in another as the Lions picked up a 30-26 road victory over the Calgary Stampeders. And the Toronto Blue Jays suffered a 7-0 loss at the hands of the Boston Red Sox. However, they still won the 4-game series. Up next, it's a 3-game set in Toronto with the New York Yankees. Shane Bieber starting for the Jays, Garrett Cole for the Bronx Bombers. From the Canadian

0: world weather. We were live from Spurs and Sparkles at 6 o'clock. The weather kind of passed through. They had sunshine. The event was able to go on. I, like a lot of people, was finding a spot to watch fireworks last night up on the rooftop. Enjoyed the fireworks. Enjoyed chatting with neighbors who had their charcuterie and their wine up there. It was lovely. Went down to the apartment, got on the couch. Boom. The sky exploded and it came down. A really intense summer storm again, cutting power to thousands of homes, over 8,000 still without power. This morning, another 21.9 millimeters of rain recorded at the Ottawa airport. This is already our wettest summer ever. What is going on? August starting to try to compete with July, which of course was so intense with the storm on Canada Day and right on out from there. Those people without power, mostly in the Knoxdale, Merivale, College, and Bay wards, also the areas which were some of the hardest hit during the July 1st storm, also felt some serious impacts on Monday when we had a storm. Knoxdale, Merivale ward councillor Sean Devine must be asking what can he do to avoid some of this summer. Not a summer of relaxation at all, posting some of the damage in photos online last night, and joins us on our line right now this morning. Good morning, Sean.
1: Good morning, Patricia. It was funny when you, in your intro there, when I heard you say that there might be more storms tonight, I couldn't tell if I was watching like Groundhog Day. Like, I'm losing track of what day it is because I'm hearing this day after day. How are you?
0: It feels like it. Certainly, we've reported a risk of thunderstorms so many days this summer. Fortunately, it hasn't come to fruition every time, but it seems when it does, it comes big, and that there's a gray cloud right over you and your residence. What is the situation there this morning?
1: It's not good. I have certain pockets of my ward, specifically General Burns, Parkwood Hills, Fisher Heights, that, and other parts too, but quite literally, I have many households who have now had their third flooding incident. I mean, their basements have now flooded for the third time since Canada Day. And last night, to add insult to injury, there were massive winds that came with that thunderstorm. And so there's still ongoing power outages that are affecting much of that part of my ward, but so many downed trees as well. And so this is all, coming together at once. And it's understandably, I have, residents who are quite literally, I think they're experiencing PTSD. Try to imagine that you have just barely recovered from the Canada Day flooding. And then on August 10th, so Monday, it happened again. And then on August 12th, last night, it happened again. So this is traumatic for many people.
0: I can't imagine. I mean, this really caught a lot of people off guard, people who were out enjoying the evening, seeing some incredible video of people running for their cars as it came down so suddenly. It's the end of the day. You think it looks like maybe we have avoided this, and then suddenly people who have gone through it, as you say, a couple of times, are back into that position. In what areas in your ward is it the worst? Are there particular streets where you're hearing from people more than others about downed trees, about the power being out, and about flooding again?
1: It's not just streets, it's certainly entire neighborhoods. So in terms of where I've got the most power outages and down trees, I would say it would be in my neighborhoods of Country Place and Merivale Gardens, and then to the north, it's Fisher Heights, General Burns, Carlton Heights. But in those northern areas is where I've also got flooding report after flooding report. And to the point you made where you said, people are shocked and surprised that this is happening, I just want to say two things. One, we have to stop acting surprised that this is happening, because the city environmental experts have been telling us since the term of council began that we can and should expect more frequent storms and more severe storms. And that's exactly what's happening. But the other thing that I want people to understand, like, we had 167 millimeters of rain on Canada Day. That's unprecedented. It's understandable why that much rain caused that much flooding. The rain we had on Monday, August 10th, was only around 24 millimeters of rain. That's moderate. When people say, why did that cause my house to flood as well? There's many reasons, but one reason is since Canada Day, the ground

0: is still so saturated from all of the rain that came down. It hasn't dried up yet. And when that ground is saturated, that means that any new rain that comes has nowhere to go. It doesn't get absorbed into the ground, and so it stays on the street, which can back up the sewers, or it just puts more pressure on the foundation. And the way that these storm cycles work is moisture that is in the ground gets absorbed back up into the clouds, into the air, and that causes the next thunderstorm. When that moisture doesn't have time to evaporate over time, it's just going to keep on a cycle. So that's why you're having another thunderstorm warning tonight, and you might have another one tomorrow and the day after that.
1: So again, last night, Sean, 21.9 millimeters of rain is what we were hearing at the Ottawa airport anyway, in terms of official totals. So again, not as significant in terms of what comes down, the damage that follows, obviously significant if you're getting any kind of damage to a basement that's already flooded. If the teams at the City of Ottawa have been warning about this coming, if we're anticipating more of this, then what is the solution to avoid putting residents who, as you say, in your ward, really feel so stressed out, like they have PTSD and seeing this coming again? How do we prevent it from happening for these people again?
0: Well, I mean, we can't prevent the amount of rain from coming down, but what we can try to do over time is prevent the damage that it causes. And unfortunately, and like I have residents saying, hey, what can you do for me right now? Mm-hmm. And there's not a whole lot that we can do right now. You can try to install a backwater prevention valve. That might help you a bit. But the changes that we're going to have to do are going to be changes that we're going to have to do over time. Unfortunately and sadly, this is stuff that we could have been, implementing years ago. It's not like we didn't have foresight. I know of many cities, maybe not, in Canada, that, anticipated what this would do. And they put in place much, much more, robust stormwater management system than we have in Ottawa. It's going to take time to implement these. It's going to take money to implement these.
1: What is the insurance situation for people who, maybe some of them, I don't know how advanced residents in your ward are on this. I know a lot of people were waiting to get, adjusters' opinions on things and had sort of stayed back from doing too much work. But if you have ripped out your basement and started to repair it and then you get flooded again, do you go back to insurance and say this happened again? Can you go back to insurance? Where are those people at?
0: So, this happened to me in 2023, where after I submitted a claim for my flooded basement, my insurance company said, all right, we've filled that claim. You get one more chance to do that. Everybody's got a different policy, and on most of those policies, there's only a certain number of times that you can submit a claim for water damage. So I know a lot of families that are looking at the damage that they had, let's say from Monday or let's say from last night, and they're trying to say, is this worth, if I only get one more swing at the insurance bat, is this the claim I want to make? So a lot of people are saying no, they're going to take care of it themselves, and I can understand why. A lot of people are not getting through their insurance company at all. So I think we're definitely in a tough situation. I know a lot of people, it's tragic. They got flooded on Canada Day. They've already done the restoration, and then boom, it gets damaged again. Other people are saying, we got flooded on Canada Day. We pulled all the drywall. We pulled all the flooring. We're going to pause on repairing our basement because we don't know if it's going to get ruined again. So I think you're going to see a lot of people deciding that an unfinished basement is probably what they want to have for a while.
1: Mm. Concerns down the line probably for property value and a lot of things when it comes to maybe selling later on. But that's a discussion for another day. I want to ask you, there were some reports and pictures of downed hydro lines around Baseline. Do you know anything more about that situation?
0: So I was out there, literally I was driving around from 1:30 a.m. to 3 a.m. Just surveying where the trees were falling. And I arrived at Baseline at about so this is Baseline and Clyde, right near Baseline and Merivale. And when I got there, the hydro crews had said that they had only been alerted about it about an hour ago. So there were at least two electrical poles that were at about 45-degree angles, but they didn't get knocked down because a tree hit them. They just got knocked down because of wind. And you have to think, to knock down a standing pole that is thin and narrow by wind means that either that wind was ridiculously strong or that pole was weak, because it's hard to knock down, a straw. So they are, I assume, being repaired, but that's not a quick and easy repair, because those poles carry so many power lines on them. I'm going to be driving by later on today, but I'm sure they were there all night, well into the wee hour.
1: Sean, another exhausting night for you and what has been an exhausting summer. Before I let you go, is there anything else you want to add, anything that we should be aware of in terms of the situation facing your residents?
0: No, I mean, everybody's got my sympathy for sure. It's a tough summer, Patricia, for sure, for my ward. It's a tough summer. And I also know, not that I want to, there are so many parts of the city that have no idea what's going on and are not at all affected by this. And as we get towards the point where we start looking at resources to help these vulnerable parts of the city, I hope that that famous Ottawa generosity comes through from the parts of the city that are not going through this.
1: I appreciate your sentiments and your efforts as well through the night. Thank you for taking a few minutes here for us this morning, Sean. Best of luck.
0: Thanks, Patricia. Bye.
1: Sean Devine, councillor for Knoxville, Merivale Ward. Yeah, a lot of people, it's just been cruising along. Summer is good. And maybe they want to think about that a little bit in terms of who is really hurting a lot this summer. I've talked to a few people who were hit the second time after the Canada Day flooding and just said, I don't know what to do. I'm so stressed out by this. I don't know where to go. Can't imagine if some of them were the ones who got hit again last night.
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17: We continue our discussion right now about kind of what's going on between Canada and the United States. There's politics, there's policy, there's negotiations occurring just a few hours from now, 3 hours, in fact, when the minister in charge of the trade file, Dominic Lebon, will meet with his counterpart, his U.S. counterpart, Jameson Greer, the USTR. That will happen in Washington, D.C., and we'll certainly keep you abreast of any details that emerge from that meeting. It was just a few weeks ago, though, that we were very focused on the Gordie Howe bridge saga. Will it open? Will it not open? It ultimately did end up opening. And politicians on both sides of the border have visited the bridge, are celebrating the fact that it's opening. One of those politicians is the mayor of Windsor, Drew Dilkins, and he's with us live on the line right now. Hi, Mayor Dilkins. Pleasure to welcome you to the show.
4: Thanks for having me, Vashi.
17: I appreciate you making the time. So I was thinking to have you on because I saw Senator Slotkin post that she had met with you and that she had been there at the bridge and, you know, sort of speak positively about progress and sort of the relationship more largely. What is your impression of how the bridge is being received, you know, by your counterparts in the U.S. right now?
4: Well, I think everyone is just delighted that it's open. I mean, this was built obviously to make sure that we had redundancy in our border crossings in the region because we are home to the busiest land commercial border crossing between the United States and Canada. More than a quarter of all of our trade crosses here between Windsor and Detroit. And so there was a need for redundancy for safety in that supply chain, you know, crossing, but also looking forward and saying we expect trade to increase. How do we make sure we have enough road capacity to handle the increase in trade? And so it was a 25-year journey. And you know, despite the fact that Donald Trump's, you know, his attack on Canada was sort of aimed at this bridge since February, a pathway was found to see it open. And there's a sigh of relief on both sides of the border that it is open.
17: In what about you? Like, I remember, you know, during all of this, you were pretty vocal about the positioning Canada should take and you know, not giving in a lot to Trump. I think that what I listened to in other interviews with you, your perception of what was agreed at was not sort of a massive concession. How do you think we came out of this?
4: Well, listen, I was the first one to say, don't do a bad deal. Mm-hmm. Like, we'll be fine here. This bridge has taken 25 years to from the start of the conversation until it was ready to open. Don't worry about us here. We'll manage in the short term. But I also understand that there's a cost to open it and a cost to keep it closed. And when you have a bridge, whether there's one car a day or 10,000 cars a day, you still have all of the overhead and maintenance costs and staffing costs, but you wouldn't have any of the benefit of any of the revenue. And so, you know, I don't know all of the details that the prime minister agreed to with President Trump. What I'm reading and sort of parsing through the conversation and what I'm hearing is that, and what I understand on the ground, is that I expect there to be very little revenue flowing to this mysterious economic development organization in Michigan for the first many years. I mean, there is going to be a lot of payback, a lot of operating costs. There's going to be a transition and a transfer of traffic, you know, that will have to normalize over time. Right now, everyone's trying it because it's exciting and it's new and it's interesting. We have to see where that traffic flow goes to get a better understanding of what the revenue streams look like against the operating costs, which undoubtedly will be somewhat high.
17: Yeah, I wanted to ask you a little bit about how things are going. Now it's been open for a few weeks. Like, you know, there have been some lines, there's some, you know, kinks to work out. Certainly there's very advanced technology for the border services to use at various points. Like, what stands out to you? What do we need to know about the way it's working?
4: I think nothing unexpected in terms of just everyone figuring out where the connections are and how to best navigate and on the customs side and the customs and border patrol side on the U.S. end is just making sure that the right staffing is there at the right times. Again, everyone's figuring out what those volumes are like at what time of day as people start to shift their patterns to take the crossing that best suits their needs based on their destination. And so it's a bit of a guessing game in the beginning, but it won't take probably more than, I would say, 6 months before you have a real good handle on where the staffing needs to be and when, and then things will get a little smoother from there. We're definitely seeing a decrease in truck traffic on Huron Church Road, which is the municipal roadway that connects the 401 to the Ambassador Bridge. And so we're kind of happy about that because that road certainly takes a beating each and every day. And, you know, things are sort of just, you know, they're figuring themselves out in the first few weeks here, but nothing unexpected. But I can tell you where there's been great excitement on both sides of the border is being able to cross by foot or by bicycle. And I can't tell you the thousands and thousands of people that are crossing between.
17: Have
4: the two
17: you done
4: countries.
17: It?
4: I walked to the middle and I met the mayor of Detroit in the middle.
17: Awesome.
4: And it was a lot of fun to walk up. But while I was there, I'll tell you, I bet you 1,000 people went by me in both directions while we were up there for the better part of an hour. It was unbelievable, the number of folks trying the Gordie Howe Bridge. And then, of course, we're the beneficiary on the Windsor side of lots of visitation and people stopping at the bars and the restaurants to have a drink or a bite to eat. And on the Detroit side, they're seeing the same thing.
17: What do you think that says about kind of the moment we're at, right? Like, there's this great sort of debate or conversation about how permanent or not this the way the relationship is right now is how deeply it will permeate, for example, like generations or actual populations versus just the political ruling class. Like what do you think what you just described says?
4: It really is a great question. And it speaks to, you know, when you cross a border crossing, if I cross the Gordie Howe Bridge in my car, it's very, I'll just say impersonal, right? I get on from one highway to the next and I'm off. When you're crossing on foot with your family or by bicycle, it's a far more personal connection. I mean, you're saying hi to people as they're walking by, and there's a different tenor and spirit when people are walking or riding their bike. And I think that that really speaks to the true spirit between Windsor and Detroit. Like, we have been friends for, gosh, like 200 years here. And one man in the White House, yeah, it's causing us some difficulty and some friction and lots of anger. But this personal connection that we've had with our friends in Detroit transcends anything that Donald Trump can do to us. And anything bluster that he comes out with of the day and Truth Social post of the day, it speaks to the human connection that exists between people who've been great friends for 200 years. And it feels so good because we're so close, Windsor and Detroit, the two closest urban areas on either side of the U.S.-Canada border, we have a much different relationship than a lot of other communities do with the United States, just because they're literally, like I've always said, if you come to my office, Vashi, we could be at my favorite Thai restaurant in Detroit in nine minutes, door to door with a Nexus card.
17: Yeah,
4: it's close.
17: I don't know if I've ever mentioned it on air, but my dad went to University of Windsor for law school. And I grew up with like being regaled by story after story that involve like almost every weekend, a trip to Detroit or back and forth, like all the friends. And then even as we grew up, we would go to Detroit to meet friends that he had made there that became family friends and stuff. So you're right to describe it in the way you did. And this is like 60 years ago that he was there living that kind of life.
4: And the communities have only grown. So Detroit for us is our backyard. People have often said, Drew, why did you stay in Windsor? Why didn't you move to Toronto? I said, I've got the best of the safe Canadian city, 250,000 people. And when I want major sports, dining, entertainment, Taylor Swift or Rush, they're all coming through Detroit and I can be there in 15 minutes from my house. And so I've got sort of the best of both worlds living here. And it's just nice to have that connection back where people are coming over from Detroit. Windsorites are visiting again. And it just feels a lot more personal. And it's a good feeling. Everyone's happy to cross the Gordie Howe Bridge. And so that feels really good, despite, you know, the friction we've experienced in the last year and a half here.
17: I got just a minute left for one question on that friction, just because these negotiations are going on. The auto sector is so crucial in Windsor, in the Windsor and Detroit area. How worried are you that some level of tariffs persist? And do you think a reduction in them would be a help?
4: Well, I think we should still be striving to increase the amount of North American content that's considered duty-free under USMCA or CUSMA. That's probably in our own continental best interest. I understand the United States doesn't want to be seen to be, you know, they don't want to give on that they want some amount of tariff on every country that they deal with. And I suspect that the best practice here would be our team making sure that the OEMs are well involved in the negotiations to make sure that they could sustain whatever is agreed to for the remaining term of Donald Trump.
17: Okay, Mayor Dilkins, I'll leave it on that note. Really appreciate you making the time for the conversation.
4: Nice to chat with you. Thank you.
17: Thank you. Drew Dilkins is the mayor of Windsor, talking there about the opening of the Gordie Howe Bridge and how things are going.
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21: Good morning, I'm Hunter Miller. Right now, 15 degrees out there, mainly cloudy skies. Your full forecast is coming up. First, your top stories. Growing calls for the city to strengthen its infrastructure as the capital continues to see a rise in heavy storms this summer. Late Wednesday night, nearly 22 millimeters of rain fell on Ottawa in a short period of time, with wind gusts reaching up to 107 kilometers an hour. The storm knocking down trees and cutting power to thousands of homes, with some reporting flooding yet again. Knoxdale-Merivale Ward Councillor Sean Devine speaking with CTV News.
22: I have numbers of residents, many parts of my ward, that have now been flooded three times since Canada Day. We have to adapt our infrastructure to the fact that now rain comes quickly, in mass volume, and frequently.
21: More than 10,000 Hydro Ottawa customers lost power during Wednesday's storm. Meantime, some homeowners are still cleaning up from the Canada Day storm 6 weeks ago. More than 6,000 basements flooded in Ottawa on July 1st, and contractors are working hard to help residents rebuild. CTV's Natalie Van Roy has more.
23: Drywall contractor Joe Campbell still fields calls from the July 1st storm.
24: I'd say we've got over 100 phone calls right now. We're only able to respond to probably about 25% of that so far. We're booking into like September, October right now. We've never experienced floods like this at a mass scale. Everyone's getting hit left, right, and center.
23: It's hard to predict how long the work will take as homeowners like Greg Martin follow all the proper steps through insurance.
25: We're nowhere even close to getting back to normal. You know, it's going to take time, but I mean, it's out of our hands. Certainly the costs are going to exceed the amount of insurance, so we'll certainly be out of pocket.
21: Campbell advises homeowners to always hire certified contractors that have proper insurance and to make sure that no shortcuts are being done. And Ontario is enacting new rules for social assistance payments, so people without legal immigration status in Canada cannot receive the benefits. Premier Doug Ford first vowed to make the change following media reports about a tribunal ruling that awarded Ontario Works payments to a man who came to Canada decades ago on a temporary work permit that has since expired. The new regulations now cover both Ontario Works and the Ontario Disability Support Program. In a social media post, Ford says his government will always support people who have fallen on hard times, but that does not include people living in Canada illegally. Sign up now for our morning and evening CTV News Ottawa newsletters. 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From the CTV Weather Center, a mix of sun and cloud throughout the day, 40% chance of some showers later this afternoon with a risk of another thunderstorm. Temperatures expected to reach a high of 24 degrees. Not overly humid, only feeling like 26 with the humidity. Tonight, partly cloudy skies. High chance we see that rainfall continue and possibly a storm. We'll drop down to an overnight low of 12 degrees tomorrow. Mainly sunny skies. Might see some cloud coverage later on in the day, but that sun will be shining. Temperatures will reach a high of 25 degrees. And looking ahead to Sunday, cloudy skies throughout the day. Expect some showers. We'll see a high of 23. 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And that's the latest from the CTV Newsroom. 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
0: Another day, another thunderstorm in the nation's capital. Welcome back to the show. Last night was a bit funny, wasn't it? Because for much of the show yesterday, we had a thunderstorm warning. Pardon me, a watch, not a warning. A warning means that it's happening. A watch is just the yellow watch from Environment Canada, letting us know that maybe something could transpire. But yesterday, it was pretty much a thunderstorm watch the entire program, all 4 hours of radio. And then it stayed that way last night. It never turned into anything bigger. It never became a red warning, except it should have. If you haven't tuned into the show today, we're talking about your experience last night and how we fix the infrastructure in the city of Ottawa. I'll let you know what happened with me. I was out for a long, leisurely stroll. I was out there with my old dog, Jasper. We walked to the dog park about a kilometer away from my house. And I could see some flashes in the distance when we got there. So I let him run around and sniff and play. And then I thought, it's probably a good idea to head home. And it was a good decision. It was also fantastic that he's in great shape at 12 years old. And he's able to trot and then jog and then run. Because that's exactly what we did. We were hightailing at home. We were jogging the final four blocks. Because the lightning was upon us. It was getting closer. The wind was picking up. And you could feel the temperature drop. You could see the trees were bending. We made it inside with about 2 minutes to spare. And then the storm was all around us. The rain was blasting down the road. And the wind was so intense. I actually said to my husband, I'm worried about this big front window. Then the trees came down. None of ours, but some big, beautiful old trees in our neighborhood again. The worst part is that many folks are now going through this a third time. They flooded on July the 1st. Then they had problems again on Monday. More water in the basement. Then a bit of water last night, and people were simultaneously checking their basements for water while waiting to see if a tree was going to crash down on the property. It is absolutely brutal. You can call in live 613-521-8255. What should we be doing in the wake of yet another intense summer thunderstorm? We had Lane Johnson on the show earlier today, the counselor for College Ward.
1: I can't help but feel, and many of my neighbors will agree, that Nepean feels like the center of the storm in a repeated way. And, is there some kind of weather pattern that we can expect? Is our geography or topography or built environment somehow making it so that wind always passes in the same way? And can we use some of that information as predictive for how our infrastructure needs to be either maintained or upgraded as we continue to face, you know, more and more intense storms?
0: Joining us now from one of the yet again hard hit wards, Bay Ward Councillor Teresa Cavanaugh. What a night, Councillor.
5: Yeah, Christy, and I was thinking about you because Carlingwood got hit hard.
0: It did. We didn't have any trees on our property that were damaged, but boy, oh boy, the neighborhood was really rough this morning. I feel bad for people.
5: Yeah, well, anywhere where there's large trees, older trees, yes, branches were down. I woke up to them down on our street for those wonderful trees that are still there. It was like, really? This is happening again? Really? That was my overall sense. And of course, it also meant some flooding. Some people were getting flooding again. So it was deja vu. This is three times in 6 weeks. So it's just incredible and frustrating, that's for sure.
0: Was it substantial flooding?
5: I wouldn't say substantial in terms of like what we saw for July 1st, but people were getting water coming into their basement, and it was related to, this was not like the storm sewer mixing with sewage and that kind of thing. This is water, groundwater coming in because it's going into the catch basins or whatever, and it's not, it's not draining, and it goes into people's basements through other ways, like the windows.
0: Windows or cracks in the foundation.
5: Yeah.
0: But, you know, on Monday, I saw, and I live in your ward, sewers that were bubbling up. Like they couldn't take the water anymore. How are we going to fix this?
5: I think we have to look at this really thoroughly. We already know there's going to be an investigation from July 1st. But what can we do in the meantime? Obviously, we have to also look at, can we clean these things? You know, like, is there clogging? That's the first thing that, if a sink is not moving, it's clogged. You want to clear the clog.
0: Do you think they are clogged?
5: I don't know, but it sure looks that way. And I think that we have to take a look, you know, if we have Roto-Rooters or whatever we have. But we're hearing it over and over again. I'm hearing for people that got flooded for the third time. And it's water that's not going down catch basins. So what is the reason? It wasn't the volume that we got on July 1st, not even the volume that we got on August 10th. This is a new one, and but it was intense. And the intensity makes a difference, of course, because it's, you know, it means that it's all at once, and it's just like dumping a bucket down a sink. It takes a little while for it to go. But it's still substantial that it's not going down where it should be.
0: Right. Is that not something that we routinely do as a city to maintain the sewers, unclogging them periodically?
5: Yeah. But I need more information on how often that's done. I need information also on things like ditches. Your community is not a ditch community. There are ditch communities because that is their stormwater system. And we've neglected them for a long time. This was an issue before July 1st. I've said this a lot, that we have to revive the ditch systems that are in place. We can't put stormwater systems in there like underground. That would be horribly expensive, but they can work really well if they're cleaned and maintained, and we have to get at it. I think we have to look at our budget next year and say, this is a priority.
0: I do have to ask, because I know that you went through this. You had your basement flooded. Did you have any additional water?
5: Nope, I've been fine.
0: Good to hear it. But the neighborhood, as you say, has been hard hit. And I do think it's getting to the point, I mean, even beyond your ward, but Knoxdale, Merivale, College Ward, parts of Kanata too, where people are looking at the weather forecast and they're starting to get really agitated.
5: We're looking at areas that are old suburbs, you know, urban areas where the houses were built over 60, sometimes 70 years ago. So the infrastructure is that old. And we have to look what needs to be done. That's the first question that comes, you know, from residents is, well, you know, my house is getting older. You have to revive things and fix things up. Roofs need to be replaced, all kinds of things. So what about the infrastructure underneath? So that's something that has to be looked at.
0: How quickly do you believe the fix can actually be attained?
5: I don't think it could be fast, but there is probably some that can be done faster. Just the very, very basic is making sure that catch basins are clear, culverts are clear, and ditches should be maintained. So those are things that can be done, I'd say, a little quicker, but even with ditches, it's a process because it's a system, and you have to go through the whole neighborhood and make sure they're clear. We're working on one for Lakeview that I've been asking for it for years, and it's finally coming in place. We've got the funding for it, that took years just to get going. So it's not fast, but it's got to be done, and it should have been done before. Yeah, I worry about it. It's infrastructure money. It's not sexy infrastructure money because you don't see it. It's underground. Or it's not the priorities you think of, like in terms of wrecked buildings and that kind of stuff. But I think everyone's getting the idea that, yeah, this is important.
0: The other part of the story is the power. And I had the CEO of Hydro Ottawa on the show. Parts of your community and many other neighborhoods in the West End were also without electricity last night. Most customers have had their power restored. There are 6,500 that are still without service, and they're warning that smaller pockets of these outages may extend into tomorrow. Is there a problem when it comes to the electricity infrastructure? Because the wires are up there and there's lots of old trees. They're not buried underground.
5: This is something that I asked about just over a month ago when the Hydro Ottawa gave their yearly report to council. And I said, are you ready for the next big event? And the answer was, from Bryce, we could never be ready for everything. You know, let's be blunt and honest. The weather will win. But, you know, we can do a lot of things. But he just wanted to be really upfront and honest about it. And, you know, the idea of burying lines is, you know, that's the first thing that comes to people's mind, is astronomically expensive. and not necessarily worthwhile in terms of what it would achieve. So, but what could be done is trimming trees, you know, so those branches that are the most vulnerable that could touch wires be trimmed back. If you recall, that was an issue because there was also, a labor strike as well. So it was, you know, there was lots of things going on that delayed things. But those are the kinds of things that have to be done all the time, you know, maintenance of older trees. And that, again, that's something that happens in older neighborhoods like ours, like in Bayward. So, it's never going to be perfect, but we could do better in terms of being ready.
0: I certainly hope the next time we have you on the show, we're talking about transit or infrastructure or the urban boundary or something else, anything else. Yeah, thank you, Counselor.
5: Please. Thanks, Christy.
0: Bayward Counselor Teresa Kavanaugh.
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4: I'm Andrew Pinson in for Bill Carroll this morning. Continued concern about the rise of vaccine misinformation online, but also policy in the U.S. that is pushing our conversation. The latest this week, President Donald Trump's plan to overhaul childhood vaccine recommendations once again. You know, one expert says it could make an already chaotic information environment surrounding vaccines even more confusing for everybody, including Canadians. Timothy Caulfield, research director at the Health Law Institute at the University of Alberta, joins us to chat about this morning. Timothy, thanks for being here. I really appreciate it.
11: Thanks for having me on.
4: So the latest this week, as I mentioned, you know, an executive order to change the childhood vaccine schedule, obviously going against what experts are recommending here. Do you have a concern that there has been this slow erosion over the last few years of getting people away from vaccines and proper information surrounding them?
11: Yeah, absolutely. Absolutely. I really think we're in the middle of an information crisis. Studies consistently show, not just in the United States, but in Canada and really around the world, rising vaccination hesitancy. It's almost universal. And we also know, again, research consistently shows this, that much of that rise in hesitancy is due to the spread of misinformation. You know, exactly what's emanating from the United States, exactly what is emanating from the Trump administration. And I think it's really important to say off the top, that policy in the United States, the new policy from Trump et al., zero evidence to support it. Absolutely zero evidence to support it. No evidence has changed. Sort of on the contrary, we have a growing body of evidence on the efficacy and safety of childhood vaccination. So it is a real debacle. Yes, this is a crisis.
4: Well, yeah, and just to follow on that, you know, the latest one was, you know, spacing shots out into separate visits. Just what does the actual data tell us about why that might not be the best idea?
11: Yeah, so this is a anti-vax trope that has been around really for decades. And this is the idea that you're going to overload the child's immune system. No evidence to support that. You know, kind of on the contrary, what many people are worried about, myself included, first of all, we don't have the shots to do it. You know, it comes in one shot. So we'd have to have, you know, development to produce these separate shots. So that's a practical, you know, challenge. But the concern is anytime you create a barrier for vaccination, the hesitancy or the lack of vaccination goes up, right? Because you have parents having to come in three times, they're going to be spaced out, that's going to make them vulnerable during that period. And there is zero justification for it. This whole idea of overloading the immune system is basic. Look, I have four kids. They were all young, you know, at one time. They crawl around in the dirt in their own poop, you know, and they're constantly being their immune system is challenged all the time, right? It's challenged all the time. So the whole idea of overloading the immune system is wrong scientifically, and no evidence to support the claims made by the president.
4: Well, and I know you've been in this space for a very long time, and the idea, I'm not calling you old, I apologize, but the idea that you've had your eyes on this, and you know, these claims and theories and stuff has been around for a long time. The internet has let them spread very easily, social media making it worse, but it seems like by, you know, the U.S. government, which is, you know, one of the biggest, most powerful governments in the world, making this part of their policy, that it has, you know, significantly altered the course of where this heads from here.
11: Yeah, you know, I think this is a really important point because, you know, you probably saw this too. As soon as the statement was made, you know, I was quite impressed by this reality. Entities all over the world push back, you know, the American Association of Pediatrics, you know, medical associations, science associations, public health associations around the world said, you know, this is nonsense within a day. Like, it was really impressive how fast the pushback was. But we also know that statements like what we're hearing from the White House create this information chaos. They, you know, people are already, you know, confused about, you know, vaccines. We see these rising hesitancy rates. This just creates noise, and it's going to create problems for keeping the message straightforward and accurate.
4: And is that the only really, I guess, you know, counter to this, Timothy, is, you know, the only way to beat misinformation is to try to, you know, win the information war, is just to try to get people good information.
11: Yeah, and it feels like it doesn't work, you know, because it's like you're trying to hold back the tide. This is useless. But it does work. You know, we're talking about moving the needle, of course, here. But, you know, research consistently shows that it really does make a difference. And the other thing we can do is we can pre-bunk, right? You know, we can. So in other words, we knew the statement was coming. You know, he sort of made rumblings about it. So you already saw, you know, experts out there saying this is what the reality is. This is what the science says. We need to do more of that. And I also do think that other governments, Canada, for example, could, you know, fill that void and step up and create an entity that summarizes what the evidence actually says in a respectful way, in an engaging way, in a way that's useful for everyone, the media, clinicians, the public, you name it.
4: Oh, it's why we need people to explain this stuff to us. And Timothy, I thank you for your time this morning. I really appreciate it.
11: Thanks for having me on.
4: Timothy Caulfield, Research Director at the Health Law Institute at the University of Alberta, an expert in this area. Talking about just the latest on vaccine misinformation here. What I love is, you know, this is essentially, I'll hit this one before the break here. No Fauci coverage. It goes on and on with a bunch of, you know, vaccine disinformation here. You know what I find very interesting about this is, like, Fauci is somehow, Dr. Fauci, I'm trying to work the mental logic here. So Dr. Fauci is the worst person in the world and deserves to be punished intensely for hurting or killing people, is my understanding, for his handling of the COVID-19 pandemic. But his boss, U.S. President Donald Trump, does not deserve anything because of the way the country responded to the pandemic. And the fact that he started the vaccine program that got us where they are, that's a good thing because Trump vaccines good. Do you see the problem that I'm running into here of how this just doesn't make any sense whatsoever? That Fauci is somehow liable for everything that went wrong during the pandemic, but Donald Trump, who runs the CDC and is in charge of that, is not. But anyway, that's for another day.
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25: Good morning, I'm Hunter Miller. Right now, 15 degrees out there. Your full forecast is coming up. First, your top stories. Some Ottawa residents are cleaning up for a second or third time this summer after a severe thunderstorm hit the capital late Wednesday night. The fast-moving storm leaving a lasting mark on parts of the city. CTV's Caitlin Wilson has more.
30: Wednesday's storm dumped nearly 22 millimeters of rain on Ottawa, but it was the wind that did much of the damage, with gusts reaching up to 107 kilometers an hour. For many residents, this isn't the first cleanup of the summer. Leo Galliato had his basement flooded during the Canada Day flash floods.
32: I couldn't see out the window for the rain, and then the rain blew open a window that I had for the air conditioner to work, and then water just kept pouring in.
30: The storm adding to Ottawa's record-breaking wet summer with more than 500 millimeters of rain since June 1st. Thousands of residents across Ottawa and Gatineau also dealing with power outages throughout the day as crews worked to fix damaged hydro poles, snapped at the base by severe winds.
25: More than 10,000 Hydro Ottawa customers lost power during the storm. Meantime, well over a month after the Canada Day rainstorm flooded thousands of homes in Ottawa, local contractors say it will take a while before work will be completed for everyone impacted. More than 6,000 basements flooded in Ottawa on July 1st. Joe Campbell owns CNC Drywall.
33: I'd say we've got over 100 phone calls right now. People are still looking for contractors. I think there's more than enough to keep us going until possibly Christmas.
25: Campbell advises homeowners to always hire certified contractors that have proper insurance and to make sure that no shortcuts are being made. The Ontario government has unveiled a data center playbook outlining policies around the types of projects the government is willing to consider approving. Under the plan, data centers built in the province will need to cover all their energy costs and ensure they aren't passed down to ratepayers in the area. They would also be subject to a new rate class, which would see them pay more than other large industrial energy users. This comes as municipalities push for transparency about the possible noise, water, heat, and air pollution associated with larger AI data centers. The province says approvals will only be granted to projects if they deliver local benefits, such as investments in community centers, parks, and roads. There are now roughly 7,000 megawatts of data center-related requests to connect to Ontario's grid, more than a quarter of the entire province's peak demand of roughly 25,000 megawatts. And the Ontario Liberal Party is demanding answers as a report from the Trillium and Polly Corner alleges the Progressive Conservative sent someone to Jamaica to spy on Bonnie Crombie during one of her vacations. It happened just after she became party leader in 2023. CTV's Mike Walker has more.
34: The report has not been independently verified by CTV News. It states the Tories spent nearly $3,000 on two resorts in Jamaica when Crombie was there for a short vacation, citing opposition research. The premier insisted he had no knowledge of the plan.
35: I didn't know until yesterday. Talk to the party. I don't approve of it.
34: But Ford acknowledged the party spent $3,000 on a trip to Jamaica.
35: I don't watch every single dollar when I'm in the middle of a campaign. I rely on our team to make sure that they spend it appropriately. It was $3,000 of the party's money.
34: Ontario political parties do receive a per-vote subsidy from taxpayer dollars.
35: I wouldn't do it, but again, things happen. It's politics.
25: Crombie, who is currently running to become mayor of Mississauga again, did not respond to CTV's request for comment. Sign up now for our morning and evening CTV News Ottawa newsletters. 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From the CTV Weather Center, a mix of sun and cloud throughout the day, 40% chance of some showers later on this afternoon with the risk of yet another thunderstorm. Temperatures expected to reach a high of 24 degrees tonight. Partly cloudy skies, a high

0: 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With news, weather, and time-saver traffic, I'm Hunter Miller.
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0: Right, good morning and welcome. This is The Morning Rush. It's the Friday edition. I'm Andrew Pinson in for Bill Carroll this morning. You can text us 1-800-580-CFRA, 1-800-580-2372. When did we made it?
1: Yeah, man.
0: Well, I guess maybe I'm speaking a little bit early, but it just feels, you know, we made it this far.
1: Yeah.
0: It's almost here, you know?
1: You know what?
0: The end of the week.
1: It's Friday.
2: It's Friday, Friday. Gotta get down on Friday.
3: It's Friday, I'm in love.
1: I love it.
0: I was going to say, you guys have a whole Friday sounder now?
1: Yeah, we do. Because it's Friday. I'm in love. That the week is over.
0: Heard of it? Well, yeah, I guess you your weekend is technically. You're still a red blacks game away from the weekend.
1: Why do you got to bring up the dark news around here? You know, not, come on, B-Man. We're trying to get dark. Fired up. I think
0: B-Man. What, you hate football? You hate football or something?
1: Well, I just wish they weren't so bad. But
0: no, I know. I'm just joking.
1: No, I am kind of thinking that they can win tonight, if you ask me again. Yeah, the red blacks might win.
0: Do you want me to ask you again? Do you think the Red Blacks will win tonight?
1: Probably not, but I'm hopeful. Positive vibes, right? That's what I'm trying to do on a Friday.
0: It's all you can do.
1: Yeah. B-Man's here. He's fired up.
4: Yeah.
0: Yeah.
1: See?
0: Yeah, I know. He's really... Yeah. No, he sold that. He sold that. He's really behind it.
1: I don't even think we got a storm yesterday.
0: We did. Well, did we? I don't know. I think we might have got some rain for a little bit
1: of rain, yeah, maybe.
0: But no, it was actually, because as the morning was going on yesterday,
1: mm-hmm.
0: We were coming into all kinds of news or whatever, right, trying to track out what was going on. And so more information was kind of trickling in throughout the morning and throughout the day. But yeah, it was more of a windstorm, I guess, a couple of nights ago.
1: Mm-hmm.
0: It was starting to kind of edge that way, as opposed to like a rainstorm. I think it was like 22 millimeters of rain, which is pretty good, but it's not insane. But it seems like it was more the winds, all the trees that were down, just everybody's pictures that were emerging yesterday of trees down and hydro wires down, and it was just a sight to see.
1: Yeah, seeing some trees is down, like some of the residents that have to deal with it, and even one of my neighbors in the Glebe was telling me that he lives in Aylmer, and his basement hadn't flooded on Canada Day. It didn't flood earlier this week when we got a lot of rain, but it flooded after that one because the power went out, right?

0: so people's sump pumps weren't working, right? So that's the other issue, is you got to be careful about that. So he was kind of frustrated about it, and he's like, you know, I dodged the two big ones, but this, and, you know, some people I'm sure didn't dodge both. Like, there's just so much that's gone on. And again, it, you know, I just kind of taking the positive that it wasn't a crazy storm, but it's wild to think that we've had two or three of them that have been pretty bad this year.
1: And, like, no reports of a tornado or anything, I don't believe.
0: I think that's the weirdest part about it, right?
1: But we did get, did get winds, like, 107 kilometers an hour, but there was no reports of any tornadoes or anything.
0: Mm-hmm.
1: It's just sustained winds. From my understanding, anyway, we'll see if anything pops up, anything else pops up, but I didn't hear from Environment Canada talking about funnel clouds or anything like that.
0: Mm-hmm.
1: So, yeah, 107 kilometers an hour. It's crazy.
0: Mm-hmm. That's fast.
1: Makes you want to be a... can run real fast. Makes you want to be a storm chaser, I guess.
0: Yeah. Oh, Mark Robinson, we have him on from time to time from the Weather Network. He's got some pretty crazy videos.
1: Job.
0: Yeah, and some of them, it's pretty, like, it's just exactly what you think it is, too. Like, he sometimes has, like, a selfie stick or whatever, but he's got himself, like, positioned where he's in a storm. He's got a video going. The hair is blowing everywhere. It's, like, it's all kind of creepy looking in the background because the storm's coming, and I'm thinking, like, man, this guy is just living the dream, having a great time, but also, like, putting yourself in that kind of a spot, like, the adrenaline rush you must be getting. Unbelievable.
1: It's got to be good.
0: Yeah.
1: It's got to be good. Well, I hope it's good anyway.
0: Yeah.
1: Just looking at the Hydro Ottawa map, looks like there's about, a few dozen people still within power trying to get connected here this morning.
0: Mm.
1: 6:41 is the updated time for some people. Midnight tonight. So it sounds like it's still complicated out there for a few people anyway. It's tough. Just the only thing you can do is just be prepared, I guess, ahead of this stuff too.
0: Yeah, seeing the one resident if you go to ctvottawa.ca, there's the one story about the resident in the picture for it, where one tree has fallen over and landed on the house, and then there's another tree that's in the front yard that's completely, like, uprooted, and it's just kind of hanging there, and it's just like, wow. And then even just after the storm the other day, like, seeing some debris and trees down from the storm that happened on, I believe it was Monday, it's just crazy, man. Like, it's, you, like you said, 107 kilometer an hour winds, what it can do. It just feels like now every time there's a storm, it's like, just hope it's, like, not half bad, right?
1: Yeah.
0: Like, it's,
1: no, 100%.
0: Storms used to never be this crazy.
1: That uprooted tree picture is crazy.
0: Right? And there's two of them in the same picture.
1: Yeah. Oh, wow. Yeah. You can see more of that up at ctvnewsottawa.ca. But yeah, there was a thing yesterday. It didn't really have an indication. And again, we're thinking, like, flooding, right?
0: Mm-hmm.
1: But anyway, it turned out it was more wind than anything else, which still causes damage, of course. It's just a whole different way. But yeah, what a wild summer we've had for Ottawa weather.
0: Yeah.
1: The other interesting story I saw yesterday, Doug Ford, you know, the legislature off for the summer, but Doug Ford still managing to find some time to cause some political controversy, I guess. I guess it's the same for Parliament. They're out for the summer. But yesterday, the Trillium reporting that the Progressive Conservative Party was spying on Bonnie Crombie while she was on vacation in Jamaica right after she became leader. And so, you know, Doug Ford, you know, had to come out and kind of speak to this or answer to this. So we'll talk a little bit more about this coming up. But just kind of raises some interesting questions, right? It's, you know, I don't think people are not aware that sometimes things like this happen in politics, but I think the question would be, you know, is it right? Right?
0: Mm-hmm.
1: The like I say, like, you could easily see this as a political strategy, as part of politics. I believe that's kind of how the premier is trying to, you know, frame this right now. But, you know, should you be spying on somebody while they're on their personal trips? It's in another country, but it's a whole other question. So I'd love to hear people's thoughts on that this morning, too. You know, is that just, do you understand that that's, you know, is it your understanding, sorry, that that is kind of a part of politics, or do you think it should not be a part of politics? Should we not be, you know, normalizing this stuff? What do you think about that? Let us know. 1-800-580-CFRA.
0: I'd love to know if they're just the first to get caught kind of thing, doing something like this.
1: That's what I mean.
0: Or
1: right?
0: Is this something that is an outlier? Like, that's the thing I'd like to know. Because I don't, and it initially, right, it just feels weird and creepy. Right? Like, just, what are you doing this for? I don't understand it, but I want to know, is this something that is normal. Do all other parties do this? Do other like, is this part of the game? I like, that's the thing. Politics is all a game, right? That's a lot of it.
1: That's what I mean, right? Like a lot of it is, and you know, a lot of it is like this stuff. I just wonder about, you know, following them on a personal vacation.
0: That's what I mean.
1: That's kind of like, you know what I mean? Mm-hmm. But however, like, it's no, I have no doubts in my mind that you know, you watch your opposition, particularly when they're just coming into the top of the party, when they could be a rival for you for premier. I have no doubt whatsoever that you're paying attention.
0: Yeah.
1: But yeah, I don't know, following them on the personal moments. That's a
0: feels weird, but
1: it does, but I don't know if it, I don't know if it would outrage some people, if that makes sense. So the idea that, yeah, it just, you know, cynically, the part of politics, you know, I guess, should this be part of politics? It is, you know, watching other people, I guess, in certain ways, legally, of course, but, you know, should it be part of politics? We've kind of maybe assumed that it is, but should it be, I think, is probably the question. You can text us 1-800-580-CFRA. 1-800-580-2372. And, you know, there's a lot of stuff that happens behind the scenes, like you say, how politics kind of operates. Like, even there was a couple of geniuses from the Federal Liberal Party that were caught a little while ago during the election campaign, during the last election campaign. And they were literally just like in a bar, I think it was Darcy McGee's downtown, exclaiming loudly and drunkly about what their great PSYOP was that they just pulled off, or not PSYOP, I should say, their great operation that they pulled off was, which was, I believe it was like putting MAGA buttons in like a conservative thing. I think it was something like that. Like, it was like a slick operation like that to try to make them look bad, right? And like, that is politics. Like, that is part of it, but it's ugly and it's, but yeah, no, those geniuses should have been caught. So yeah, that's why we only know that because there was a story about it, because those two guys that pulled that off were just loudly,
0: oh, and how much else?
1: Bragging about it in a bar, and a reporter was just like, oh, yeah. So, anyway.
0: Well, and how much else, like, stuff like that, right? Spying.
1: Yeah, this
0: like
1: is what I'm said, talking these, about, right?
0: Like, what I believe it was Carney's government that had a couple people, but he didn't know anybody that was doing it. But, you know, somebody somewhere knows something, right? So how much of this kind of stuff is and gamesmanship is going on behind the scenes that we don't know about? And, just, yeah, I definitely don't love it. But
1: it's definitely interesting. It's worth a talk on a Friday morning. How about that?
0: Mm-hmm.
1: Maybe not this much talk. I forgot Melissa wasn't here this morning. Let's step aside, check out some local news headlines.
2: Ottawa, up to the minute.
1: CFRA's Hunter Miller, the man this morning.
3: Good morning.
1: News, weather, traffic, you're traffic. On it all.
3: Absolutely.
1: So let's start with news. Where do we start? I was going to say let's start with news, but since you're doing so much, you can start wherever you want.
3: Sure, we'll start with news. Along with that political story you and Bunda were talking about, the Ontario government has also unveiled a data center playbook outlining policies around the types of projects the government is willing to consider approving. Under the plan, data centers built in the province will need to cover all their energy costs and ensure they aren't passed down to ratepayers in the area. Taking a look at the forecast, a mix of sun and cloud expected throughout the day, 40% chance of some showers later on this afternoon with the risk of, yes, another thunderstorm. Temperatures expected to reach a high of 24 degrees today. Not a lot of humidity, only feeling like 26 with the humidity. And taking a look at the roads, it's pretty quiet out there. No collisions or issues to report along the major routes. Back to you, Andy.
1: Thank you, Hunter. And if you do see any issues out there, give us a text, 1-800-580-CFRA, 1-800-580-2372. We'll take a quick break. We'll come back, get to some of your texts. You have the rest of the show here for the Friday edition. This is The Morning Rush. I'm Andrew Pinson in for Bill Carroll.
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1: And welcome back, 625. This is The Morning Rush. I'm Andrew Pinson in for Bill Carroll this morning. You can text us 1-800-580-CFRA, 1-800-582-3272. We'll get to some of those coming up. Throughout the rest of the show, Rob here, sorry, just getting up, catching up to this, Rob. It says, it's funny, partway down Highway 416 between the north and southbound lanes, they're putting in a drainage system. That's what we need. A drainage system in the middle of nowhere. How did Canada bury all their electrical lines before they amalgamated with Ottawa? Ottawa has to start enlarging their sewage and drainage pipes, and to keep costs effective, they can do something brilliant and start burying power lines. Rob in Ottawa. No, it's an interesting point, particularly as just the infrastructure talk that we've been having over the course of the last little bit at City Hall and abroad. Like, there's a lot of things we need to do. One of them, you know, stormwater infrastructure is now one we're talking about because of the floods. I think people, probably like you, Rob, have been talking about it for some time, or people who've dealt with flooding in the past. So stormwater infrastructure. Yeah, I live over in Lower Town, so buried lines is definitely helpful. I'm not sure how many other neighborhoods are like that. I guess Canada's like that from what Rob is saying, too. So that's good. But yeah, no, there's definitely a conversation about how to kind of move ahead with some of these stuff. Culverts is another one, making sure that they can handle all this water at the same time without failure. Yeah. I think they do need drainage. I'm not sure if you're being facetious in saying that's what we need, but drainage system in the middle of nowhere. I think everywhere needs a drainage system, right? Or ways to kind of keep water away from another. So it's not necessarily an either or, but it's definitely part of the conversation about infrastructure to have moving forward. Let us know what you think. 1-800-580-CFRA. We're just talking about the spying story. We'll talk about that coming up a little bit later too. Yeah, it's interesting. I want to hear what people think about that. You know, does it shock your sensibilities? Is it too far in your mind to see that, you know, the party, the Progressive Conservative Party, led by Doug Ford, spying on the former Liberal leader while they're away on vacation in Jamaica, happening between election cycles? Ford essentially saying things happen. So, like, you know, from a political perspective, maybe he's not wrong in a sense of, like, these things happen. But in the same breath, it doesn't look great when you're following somebody around on vacation. Somebody says, honestly, what's the difference between this and the media spying and following our leaders wherever they go? So it's spying when they hold public events for the media and you go there. That's spying on our leaders. I don't know. I think there's a huge difference between that, and I think you know that too, between this and the media spying and following our leaders wherever they go. So, okay, so media should just stop following the leaders, stop asking them questions, right? So, like, obviously there's a difference between the media asking questions of the government and government officials and party officials spying on somebody who's on a personal vacation, whom they're a political opponent of, right? There's obviously a difference between that. You know, maybe you don't think it's wrong. Maybe you do. That's no problem at all. Just text us 1-800-580-CFRA, 1-800-582-3272. Let us know what you think. But yeah, there obviously is a huge difference between the media asking politicians questions and following them around. But again, you know, is this part of politics? Cynically, do people just believe that anyway? So who cares? Or do you think there's kind of a line here? But I don't know. Do you keep people out of politics? Do you keep good people out of politics if you were to do this too? But the PC is also kind of characterizing Bonnie Crombie as a, you know, elitist too. So, you know, maybe that's what they were trying to do here. I'm not quite sure. But Doug Ford says, nothing to see here. Stuff happens, which is great. I thought it was very funny given the situation at hand, because it's the perfect response to so many different political situations you find themselves in.
19: Well, yeah,
1: stuff happens. Tunnel under the 401. Well, stuff happens.
0: Yeah, you know what I mean? Politics.
1: Yeah, high speed rail. Stuff happens. Anyway, still to come on the show. Like I mentioned, we'll talk about that story coming up. We got lots to get to this morning. Coming up a little bit later, we'll hear about drop-in shelter downtown being forced to move as well, because of the city, which has advocates and. Well, the drop-in itself pushing back. They'll be looking for a new home. We'll talk about that and about housing and homelessness when it comes to the election campaign a little bit later as well. Right now, though, we'll take a quick break. When we come back, it is time to head to the theaters. Richard Krause, CTV's movie critic, going to join us with a check on what to watch in theaters this weekend. That and more when we come back here on News Talk 580, CFRA.
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3: Good morning, I'm Hunter Miller. Right now, 16 degrees out there. Your full forecast is coming up. First, your top stories. Growing calls for the city to strengthen its infrastructure as the capital continues to see a rise in heavy storms this summer. Late Wednesday night, nearly 22 millimeters of rain fell on Ottawa in a short period of time, with wind gusts reaching up to 107 kilometers an hour. The storm knocking down trees and cutting power to thousands of homes, with some reporting flooding yet again. Knoxdale Maryvale Ward Councillor Sean Devine speaking with CTV News.
20: I have numbers of residents, many parts of my ward, that have now been flooded three times since Canada Day. We have to adapt our infrastructure to the fact that now rain comes quickly, in mass volume, and frequently.
3: More than 10,000 Hydro Ottawa customers lost power during Wednesday's storm. Meantime, some homeowners are still cleaning up from the Canada Day storm 6 weeks ago. More than 6,000 basements flooded in Ottawa on July 1st, and contractors are working hard to help residents rebuild. CTV's Natalie Van Roy reports.
21: Drywall contractor Joe Campbell still fields calls from the July 1st storm.
22: I'd say we've got over 100 phone calls right now. We're only able to respond to probably about 25% of that so far. We're booking into like September, October right now. We've never experienced floods like this at a mass scale. Everyone's getting hit left, right, and center.
21: It's hard to predict how long the work will take as homeowners like Greg Martin follow all the proper steps through insurance.
23: We're nowhere even close to getting back to normal. You know, it's going to take time, but I mean, it's out of our hands. Certainly the costs are going to exceed the amount of insurance, so we'll certainly be out of pocket.
3: Campbell advises homeowners to always hire certified contractors that have proper insurance and to make sure that no shortcuts are done. Ontario is enacting new rules for social assistance payments, so people without legal immigration status in Canada cannot receive the benefits. Premier Doug Ford first vowed to make the change following media reports about a tribunal ruling that awarded Ontario's works payments to a man who came to Canada decades ago on a temporary work permit that has since expired. The new regulations now cover both Ontario Works and the Ontario Disability Support Program. In a social media post, Ford says his government will always support people who have fallen on hard times, but that does not include people living in Canada illegally. And a dental clinic at the Ottawa Mission is providing free care to those who can't afford it. It's thanks to dedicated dentists and professionals who volunteer their time. CTV's Peter Sperling has more.
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3: 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Temperatures expected to reach a high of 24 degrees. Tonight, partly cloudy skies, high chance we see that rainfall continue and possibly a storm. We'll drop down to an overnight low of 12 degrees. Tomorrow, mainly sunny skies. Might see some cloud coverage later on in the day, but the sun will be shining. Temperatures expected to reach a high of 25. And looking ahead to Sunday, cloudy skies throughout the day. Expect some showers. We'll see a high of 23. 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Traffic continues to flow well along the major routes. Some light congestion approaching Woodruff eastbound on the 417, but nothing significant to slow you down this morning. 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With news, weather, and Time Saver traffic, I'm Hunter Miller.
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0: And it is time to head to the movies ahead of the weekend. 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Movie critic Richard Krause is here, CTV movie critic, also the host of the Richard Krause Show on iHeartRadio Saturdays from 10 to 11 and Sundays from 7 until 8. Richard, happy Friday. We made it.
1: We did. I know. Congratulations.
0: Only mental scars. Looking at our first one this weekend, again, a big selection for everybody this weekend. We'll start with The End of Oak Street.
2: Run! Get inside now!
3: Has moved.
4: We're in the past, aren't we?
5: How the hell is that even possible?
1: This is Anne Hathaway in her third movie of the summer season after The Devil Wears Prada and The Odyssey. This is The End of Oak Street, and it's a big sci-fi survival movie that is exactly the kind of movie, I think, that Steven Spielberg would have made in the 80s if he had not thought of Jurassic Park and thought, oh, Jurassic Suburb, that sounds great. That's a really good idea, and I think this is the movie he would have made. So it is the story of a family. Anne Hathaway and Ewan McGregor are married, unhappily so. She's writing a book about the horrors of suburban life. He is keeping his unemployment a secret from his family. They've got two precocious kids. And then one day there's a flash of light, like a big thunderclap and lightning. And the world suddenly changes, and they look out the window, and there's dinosaurs everywhere. And somehow they've gone through some cosmic portal, and they are now back in prehistoric times, and their neighborhood has to battle these giant dinosaurs that are very hungry, and they look at everyone just as a bit of a snack. And that's it. And that's the whole story. And, you know, it's really fun. It's got the great dinosaur action that you would hope from something like this. There are obvious homages to Jurassic Park all the way through, but it also kind of feels like a little bit of Close Encounters of the Third Kind. There's a bit of that poltergeist suburban horror. There's, you know, all kinds of 80s references woven through here in what is essentially just a big popcorn flick that the audience that I saw it with was laughing along with. They were cheering at certain points. It's a bit of fun at the movies.
0: And were they able to, I guess, pull it off? Because you do mention, and it was the first thing I thought of was kind of very similar to Jurassic Park or Steven Spielberg. Yeah. Were they able to pull it off in a good way? Or does it come across like that?
1: Oh, yeah. No, this is, I mean, when I say that this is a movie that, you know, Amblin was Steven Spielberg's production company, still is, this is an Amblin movie. Not officially, but it feels like it. And as I say, it is a no-brainer. You're not going to think too hard about how they ended up in prehistoric times. You're not going to think too hard about some of the stupid decisions this family makes along the way that seem to put them in increasing amounts of danger. What you're, you know, going to be there for is the ride, and it's kind of like a roller coaster ride.
0: You know me too well. You know, and I'm not looking to use my brain in any kind of way, shape, or form. But the next one, this one, very interesting. This one is called Tony.
6: Okay, so I'm just going to walk you through the basic vision of
7: it's a coming-of-age story.
6: Excuse me, I need to speak with you.
8: Didn't you punch a hole in the principal's door?
6: You know, a lot's changed since high school. I'm a writer now. The truth is, I'm about to get this huge writing fellowship. Hello?
9: Mr. Bourdain, the committee has decided to go with another student for the fellowship.
0: So my understanding, Richard, you know, this is looking at the early years of Anthony Bourdain.
1: Yeah, it is. This is Anthony Bourdain when he was 19 years old, so he's not quite the worldly guy that we would know from television who'd been around the world several times, and he's eaten everything. He's, you know, an astounding wit and a really charismatic guy. This is him as a self-described spoiled, miserable, narcissistic, self-destructive, and thoughtless young lout badly in need of a good butt-kicking. That is how he described himself at age 19. That's how the movie opens, with that quote. And it goes on from there. He was a student at Vassar. He wanted to be a writer, thought he was going to get a scholarship. It doesn't happen. And it sort of cuts him adrift. He doesn't really know what to do. So there's a young woman in his school at Vassar that he had a crush on. She was working in Providence Town. So he thought, well, I'll go there for the summer and maybe I'll meet her and things will be great. Well, he goes for the summer. Of course, things aren't great. She's got a boyfriend. He gets robbed and has no money and ends up working in a restaurant. It's his first ever restaurant job. And that's where he finally finds his real community, and the one that he would spend the next, you know, few decades working in real life. And so this is the very beginnings of Kitchen Confidential, the book that he wrote, sort of exposing what it's like to be a journeyman chef for many, many years. And it is funny. It is smart. It is directed by Matt Johnson, who earlier this year had Nirvana, the band, the show, the movie, which was a tremendous hit because it has that kind of Johnson trademark energy that he brings to movies. This one has a similar vibe to it. It is unpredictable in terms of where it's going, even though we know if you've read Kitchen Confidential, you kind of know where the story will take you. But Dominic Sessa, who plays Anthony Bourdain in those years, if you know him, you probably know him from a movie called The Holdovers with Paul Giamatti from a couple of years ago, is fantastic in this. And he is the kind of character that sometimes you just want to shake and say, why are you doing such stupid things? But that's part of the ride of going to see this movie. It's good stuff. Bourdain was, you know, in life and in death is still a massive pop culture figure. And it would have been easy to make a movie that was, like a hagiography of him. And they don't do that here. This is a movie that is Anthony Bourdain, warts and all, which I can only imagine is what he might have wanted.
0: I'm sure, no doubt, that he's glad they're looking at it like that, for sure. So that's another one that's, you know, an autobiographical film in many ways, that is Tony, and then something entirely different again. This one is, it's Paw Patrol 3. It's the Dino movie.
10: Whoa! Isn't this fun?
11: Whoa! Oh, I think I'm more of a land mammal.
12: Whoa. If we're going into that jungle, we need to suit up for the job. Whatever this island throws at us, We'll be prepared.
13: We are so not prepared!
0: One for the family, Richard.
1: Yeah, it is. It's been a strange week at the movies for me. I've seen a lot of different stuff.
0: Yeah, no kidding.
1: I know. The Dino movie is just one of them. And, you know, this is a cute movie for kids. If you know the TV show, you know exactly what you're in for, except this is bigger and louder than the TV show would be. It's the third movie. And generally speaking, as you get further away from the source, the movies get a little bit bigger and louder. So that's what you have here. The Paw Patrol ends up on an island where there's dinosaurs, and they interact with the dinosaurs, of course, because it's the Paw Patrol. The dinosaurs are pretty friendly. It's not Jurassic Park. It's not the end of Oak Street. This is a kid-friendly action movie that really is aimed at ages 3 to about 8, and they do not care about the adult audience whatsoever. There's no pop culture jokes woven in here, like Shrek and all those other kind of animated movies that would try and keep the parents entertained simultaneously. This is aimed at kids, and I think kids will really like it.
0: And I guess one more here, just for giggles. This one's the Wrong Girls.
14: Oh, yeah.
15: 2 weeks late on rent. We have less than an ounce of weed. Well, what are we going to do? I don't think we can sell these to people. We don't even know what these do.
16: Have I ever led you astray? Cheers. Oh, my God. I'm going to report you to PETA for this.
17: Jesus Christ.
1: Whoa. So from a movie for three-year-olds to a stoner movie for adults, The Wrong Girls is Kristen Stewart and Alia Shawkat, and they play best friends and roommates who, you know, as usual, can't make the rent, so they're trying to figure out what to do about that. When Kristen Stewart is misidentified for someone else, she's mixed up with someone else, someone gives her a case of very powerful drugs that she thinks, she accepts them and thinks, I can sell these and we can, you know, this will be our financial independence. But, of course, they have to try it first, and it sends them off on this kind of psychedelic trip, the result of which is that they can move things with their minds and they can read people's minds, and their cats begin to talk to them. And the cats are voiced by Seth Rogen and Camille Nanjiani. And then it's just an adventure from that point on. And I'll tell you, this movie made me laugh a lot. It's stupid. It is willfully silly. Kristen Stewart, I did not know that she could be this hilarious in a movie. She's very funny in this. And it's just a, you know, again, you know, a movie you're not going to want to think about too much, but it's a lot of fun.
0: Yeah, and I guess you won't have to, but I guess I'm surprised by the, you know, the comedy, but also by the cast that's involved. It's a pretty good cast, you know what I mean?
1: Oh, it's crazy. It's Kristen Stewart, Lakeith Stanfield, who's amazing, Camille Nanjiani, Gina Davis is in this, Kate McKinnon, Kate Blanchett's in it, Seth Rogen. I mean, it's kind of nuts. And it's a really fun little movie, but it's a throwback to, like, the stoner comedies of the 70s and 80s.
0: 100%. There's another one for your list this weekend. Richard, what's coming up on the Richard Krause Show this weekend?
1: I'm going to talk to a comedian named Eric Johnson, and he has a television show called Run with the Bull, and it's based on his life and a book that he wrote about his life, about being raised by wrestlers. His father was Bullwhip Johnson, and his grandfather was Bull Johnson, and that cast a long shadow over Eric's life. He's now a stand-up comedian, and he talks about it a great deal in a really funny but also really insightful way.
0: Highly recommended. Eric is a very funny guy. But Richard, thanks so much for this. I really appreciate it. Good luck this weekend.
1: Thanks, Andy. Talk to you soon.
0: Yeah, Eric Johnson. If you can check that out on Bell One TV, he's got a fascinating life story behind him. 6:49. Let's step aside, check in on some local news headlines.
18: Ottawa, up to the minute.
0: CTV's CFRA's Hunter Miller. What's going on? You're the man in charge of everything this morning.
19: Did you have to ask Ben if it was me?
0: I did. Not this morning. No. Okay. No. It was. It's you're easy. You know what I mean?
19: Well.
0: No, I'm just gonna let it sit there. I'm not gonna fill in the silence. But news, weather. I don't know. I feel like you're so overworked this morning. I'm just trying to give you. You know. Where do you want to start?
19: Let's start with the
0: news. I want to help you.
19: The news kind of is the weather. Growing calls for the city to strengthen its infrastructure as Ottawa continues to see a rise in heavy storms. This summer, late Wednesday night, nearly 22 millimeters of rain fell on the capital in a short period of time, with wind gusts reaching up to 107 kilometers an hour. More than 10,000 Hydro Ottawa customers were left without power. Taking a look at the forecast today, a mix of sun and cloud throughout the day, 40% chance of some showers later on this afternoon with the risk of yet another thunderstorm. Temperatures expected to reach a high of 24 degrees. And taking a look at the roads with Time Saver traffic, it's pretty smooth sailing along the major routes. Just some light congestion eastbound on the 417 around Carling until Rochester. Construction continues in that Carling area, so watch out for that if you are heading in that direction at any point throughout the entire day. Back to you, Andy.
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28: Morning, Andrew. Brush your teeth today?
0: Oh, that's it. Immediately when you read this story, right? That's what you start feeling it already, the fuzzy jackets. Looking at a study here that talks about gum disease, which is a fantastic... I guess there's worse things we could talk about at 6:50 in the morning, Dr.
28: Yeah, Morgan, I guess
0: but,
28: so.
0: apparently, gum disease does drive, you know, inflammation kind of further than just your gums. There is kind of a larger physical impact here.
28: Yeah, there is. I mean, gum disease can make other chronic conditions worse. So you see things like heart disease, complicating heart disease, diabetes complications, other inflammatory conditions in the body. So the mouth is not separate from the rest of your body. I mean, typically you can also see, for example, somebody that has damage to the gums, there's a bacteria in the mouth called Strep viridans that can spread to the heart and cause inflammation around the heart valves. It's called endocarditis, a very serious infection requiring hospitalization, sometimes for many weeks. So there is a link to that. And what this particular study was looking at is asking the question, what's the mechanism that makes the inflammation in your body worse and also complicates diseases that people may have when they have periodontal disease or periodontitis? And so what they found is that there are cells in our body called neutrophils as part of the immune system, and they normally help fight infections in your body. But people that have ongoing gum disease find themselves stuck in this super inflammatory mode where the cells are kicked into overdrive. And instead of being very selective in how they operate in your body, they sort of attack everything that's out there. And they found the very specific pathway that involves an enzyme in your body, and it's called CHAC2, C-H-A-C-2. and another compound called glutathione, which is a natural antioxidant. And the names aren't that important. It's just to try to emphasize that they actually identified what's responsible. And once these particular enzymes are switched on, the cells release more inflammatory chemicals that basically say, okay, trap everything that you see around you. And so by understanding how this thing turns on, they said, okay, let's use a mouse model and block this and see what happens. And these mice had diabetes and their blood sugars were controlled with medications. So they created this model where someone was an animal was stable. And then they introduced periodontal disease. The sugars got worse, control got worse. And then they blocked that particular pathway, they blocked the enzyme. And when they blocked the enzyme, the animal's blood sugar improved and their pancreases functioned better. So they showed through this model that there is this link between these particular enzymes that get induced or turned on when you have gum disease. And by blocking that, you can prevent some of the damage associated with gum disease. Now, obviously, you want to cure the gum disease or control it. And your dentist can certainly help you with that. And ensuring proper dental hygiene can help. But there, you know, people are people, and you have end up with people that have difficulty caring for their teeth and gums for some of these reasons, not of their own at all. And so if you're able to help in this regard to mitigate some of the effects of that, you can reduce some of the other systemic diseases that can occur or mitigate some of the harm from the disease that they already have. So that's what this is. The take-home message is really straightforward. It's basically looking after your gums is not just about your teeth. You take care of your teeth by brushing your teeth, but also brushing around where the tooth joins the gum line. So you clear that out, and that by reducing that, you will reduce overall sort of overreaction of your body towards other organ systems and allow it to function properly. So that's the bottom line to this. There's no treatment yet in terms of blocking the system, but it is the first step in deciding whether they're going to move forward and develop other ancillary treatments that can be used in conjunction with trying to get rid of the gum disease to reduce the harm over time.
0: And the inflammation that obviously that happens here, what I find fascinating about this, well, one, just the idea of how they did this, but also I guess the general takeaway, as you kind of mentioned, is that, you know, mouth health, that's a terrible phrase to say early on in the morning. I'm trying not to stumble, but mouth health, oral health, obviously an incredible driver for your overall health. I think sometimes, like you say, we separate those things a little bit when clearly they are very interconnected.
28: Yeah, we don't think about it as much as, say, having a cut on your arm and seeing an infection start, and the infection starts to spread. It's called the cellulitis, where the area gets red and hot and starts to migrate up your arm, and then it enters your bloodstream and you end up with a systemic infection. And so we readily appreciate that particular scenario, but really it's no different in your mouth, right? You have a lot of bacteria in your mouth. Most of it is protective for you, but it's protective in your mouth. But if it gets into your bloodstream, and that's how this particular mechanism works, it gets into your bloodstream, it is in an area where it shouldn't be anymore, and then can cause harm and cause other infections and damage. So it's all a continuum. It's really no different whether it's on your skin or in your mouth. The route of access is going to be the same.
0: It's very interesting stuff. And of course, I'm always learning something, even if it is early. But Dr. Dworkin, thanks for joining us this morning. I really appreciate it.
28: You're very welcome, Andrew.
0: Dr. Bird Dworkin, the host of House Calls here on Sundays at 11 o'clock. On News Talk 580 CFRA, joining us for Medical Myth Busting. We'll be right back here on News Talk 580 CFRA.
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19: Good morning, I'm Hunter Miller. Right now, 16 degrees out there. Your full forecast is coming up. First, your top stories. Some Ottawa residents are cleaning up for a second or third time this summer after a severe thunderstorm hit the capital late Wednesday night. Fast-moving storm leaving lasting marks on parts of the city. CTV's Caitlin Wilson has more.
6: Wednesday's storm dumped nearly 22 millimeters of rain on Ottawa, but it was the wind that did much of the damage, with gusts reaching up to 107 kilometers an hour. For many residents, this isn't the first cleanup of the summer. Leo Galliato had his basement flooded during the Canada Day flash floods.
7: I couldn't see out the window for the rain, and then the rain blew open a window that I had for the air conditioner to work, and then water just kept pouring in.
6: The storm adding to Ottawa's record-breaking wet summer with more than 500 millimeters of rain since June 1st. Thousands of residents across Ottawa and Gatineau also dealing with power outages throughout the day as crews worked to fix damaged hydro poles, snapped at the base by severe winds.
19: More than 10,000 Hydro Ottawa customers lost power during the storm. Meantime, well over a month after the Canada Day rainstorm flooded thousands of homes in Ottawa, local contractors say it will take a while before work will be completed for everyone impacted. More than 6,000 basements flooded in Ottawa on July 1st. Joe Campbell owns CNC Drywall.
8: I'd say we've got over 100 phone calls right now. People are still looking for contractors. I think there's more than enough to keep us going until possibly Christmas.
19: Campbell advises homeowners to always hire certified contractors that have proper insurance and to make sure that no shortcuts are being made. The Ontario government has unveiled a data center playbook outlining policies around the types of projects the government is willing to consider approving. Under the plan, data centers built in the province will need to cover all their energy costs and ensure they aren't passed down to ratepayers in the area. They would also be subject to a new rate class, which would see them pay more than other large industrial energy users. This comes as municipalities push for transparency about the possible noise, water, heat, and air pollution associated with larger AI data centers. The province says approvals will only be granted to projects if they deliver local benefits, such as investments in community centers, parks, and roads. There are now roughly 7,000 megawatts of data center-related requests to connect to Ontario's grid, more than a quarter of the entire province's peak demand of roughly 25,000 megawatts. And the Ontario Liberal Party is demanding answers as a report from the Trillium and Polycorner allege the Progressive Conservatives sent someone to Jamaica to spy on Bonnie Crombie during one of her vacations. It happened just days after she became party leader in 2023. CTV's Mike Walker has more.
9: The report has not been independently verified by CTV News. It states the Tories spent nearly $3,000 on two resorts in Jamaica when Crombie was there for a short vacation, citing opposition research. The premier insisted he had no knowledge of the plan.
10: I didn't know until yesterday. Talked to the party. I don't approve of it.
9: But Ford acknowledged the party spent $3,000 on a trip to Jamaica.
10: I don't watch every single dollar when I'm in the middle of a campaign. I rely on our team to make sure that they spend it appropriately. It was $3,000 of the party's money.
9: Ontario political parties do receive a per-vote subsidy from taxpayer dollars.
10: I wouldn't do it, but again, things happen.

0: possibly a storm. We'll drop down to an overnight low of 12 degrees tomorrow. Mainly sunny skies, might see some cloud coverage later on in the day. Temperatures reaching a high of 25. And looking ahead to Sunday, cloudy skies throughout the day. Expect some showers. We'll see a high of 23. And taking a look at the roads with Time Saver Traffic, there were reports of a collision eastbound on the 417 at Carling, but that has been cleared. Things moving a little bit better in that area. Still a little bit of volume due to construction that goes on at Carling. Watch out for that if you are heading in that direction. 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With news, weather, and Time Saver Traffic, I'm Hunter Miller.
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Good morning and welcome. This is The Morning Rush. I'm Andrew Pinson in for Bill Carroll this morning. You can give us a text, 1-800-580-CFRA, 1-800-580-2372. One of the stories watching this morning, a little bit of a provincial controversy breaking out. I was wondering what you thought about this in many ways, because with politics being what it is, you see reports that the PC government, the Progressive Conservative government here in Ontario, sent staff to a resort in Jamaica after newly minted Liberal leader Bonnie Crombie was elected. They sent them to Jamaica to watch her vacationing there. Spent thousands of dollars watching her while she was on vacation. Party records show spending thousands of dollars in this way. So this has raised some questions about, you know, the use of money in this way. However, I will say it is party money. It's not taxpayer money. That's one distinction to make here. But, you know, parties are heavily subsidized. The money that they get, the vote subsidies that they get. There is a component of public money that does go into to political parties here. There's the moral aspect of this, you know, following somebody around while they're on a personal vacation. What do you think about this? Is this just politics as usual in some ways? We know that there is the undercurrent, the dirty tricks sometimes in politics. I mentioned, you know, a story from the last federal election campaign where two, you know, liberal strategists, very young liberal strategists. I shouldn't say strategists because anyway, I think it gives them too much credit. But anyway, they were talking about their dirty tricks campaign, essentially, in an Ottawa bar. And a reporter was there and caught them. And, you know, dirty tricks, it's kind of part of politics. Should it be? Should we expect more from our leaders? Or are you fine with this? Let us know what you think. 1-800-580-CFRA. 1-800-580-CFRA. Premier Doug Ford actually asked

0: this yesterday after that report from the Trillium.
1: I have talked to the party. I wouldn't do it, but again, things happen. It's no different than myself. When the media has followed me down to Florida, they followed me to Chicago, New Jersey, and so on and so forth at a lot higher cost. But you know something? It's politics. It was $3,000. I found out yesterday, and that's it.
0: Well, there's a lot going on there. I wouldn't have done it, but the party did it. Well, I don't. You're leader of the party, big guy. Also, yeah, you're also the premier of the province, right? Like, of course, when you go places, particularly internationally, media are going to follow you. That's kind of part of the, it's part of the shtick, right? It's different when Bonnie Crombie is on a personal vacation. He's having no media availabilities or doing anything in the public nature or government nature, and you're there to spy on them, right? So what material was gathered? There's other things, too. So there's probably better ways to handle it. But since stuff happens yesterday when asked about this, I think it's pretty apt. I get it. Stuff does happen. You know, there's this, like I said, undercurrent of you know, politics sometimes when all of this happens. But what do you think about it? Let us know. 1-800-580-CFRA, 1-800-580-2372. Charlie Pinkerton reports for the Trillium. He was one of the reporters originally on this story that everyone has now picked up on. He spoke to News Talk 580-CFRA, got him explaining what exactly party apparatus were trying to do.
2: You know, right after Bonnie Crombie became leader of the Ontario Liberals, the PCs launched a pretty significant ad campaign. Their ads on radio, their ads on TV, they were trying to characterize her and cast her as this out-of-touch elitist. People might recall hearing commercials saying Bonnie Crombie's expensive. So perhaps the fact that she was going and staying at a you know, swanky five-star Caribbean resort, perhaps that had something to do with it. But like I said, nothing that was gathered there, if anything was gathered, ever made it into anything that the PC party put out there in the last election or at any other point.
0: And Pickerson says many politicians, of course, reacting to this.
2: The word I've seen used a lot today is that it's creepy. And I think that's a fair characterization. You know, everything you just laid out, I certainly know for myself. I don't want to be on the beach. This is Jamaica. I'm not too sure what they drink down there. Maybe ginger beer is sort of their thing. If I was sitting on the beach in Jamaica, I don't want people trying to dig up dirt and take photos of me. So I think that's been most people's reactions. Other political leaders, you know, have essentially called for the premier and for the party to share more about why they were doing that. Have they done this to other political opponents? Have they done this to their opponents, you know, outside of politics? So, you know, those who are in opposition to the Ford government don't like it. They want accountability. But, you know, with the premier saying we said today, it seems like we're not going to learn too much more, at least from him on this.
0: That reporter Charlie Pinkerton at the Trillium, who wrote this story. Former Liberal Premier Kathleen Wynne also responded to this yesterday, speaking to our sister station News Talk 1010 on the allegations that the money was used for spying.
3: I really believe right now that we're living in a period of increased or renewed permission for misogyny. And I keep thinking, you know, if Nate Erskine Smith had won the leadership, would this have happened? Would they have sent somebody to follow him on a three-day vacation to Jamaica? I don't think so. I think it's over the line.
0: So Premier Doug Ford, of course, facing questions from this yesterday. We heard a little bit about it, as I mentioned. So all of that being said, what do you think about this? 1-800-580-CFRA, 1-800-582-3372. I suppose the idea is, like, you can make the case, of course, this is just, you know, politics as usual, maybe unfortunately in some ways, but you got caught. That's the unfortunate part. So you're going to have to answer for it. And, you know, it's going to be tougher to answer at this point. But, yeah, I guess if that's the plan, if you're going to do it, you got to make sure you don't get caught because it doesn't look right. Kristen Canada here says, all governments do secret and skeevy things. However, most with an IQ above a coffee. Okay. Most with an IQ above a coffee table would realize the color of the party dictates entirely the outrage, scrutiny, and coverage by the media. This will now be known as Ford Hotelgate, Chris in Canada. And we are talking about, like, the issue at hand, right? So we can we can try to kind of turn away and be like, oh, well, you know, depends on the party, the media, whatever, right? Like, that's, to me, that's noise, right? We're talking about this issue. They got caught doing it. This is what's happening right now. You can think it's good or bad. It doesn't really matter, right? I don't think it's an ender for the government in any way. But we're talking about this specific issue, this specific fact set. We're not talking about other parties. We're not talking about other levels of government. We're talking about this issue, right? So what do you think about this issue? Let us know. 1-800-580-CFRA, 1-800-580-2372. Let's step aside. 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
0: CFRA's Hunter Miller, a very busy man this morning. Let's start with news headlines, Hunter.
5: Thank you, Andrew. Some homeowners are still cleaning up from the Canada Day storm 6 weeks ago. More than 6,000 basements flooded in Ottawa on July 1st, and contractors are working hard to help residents rebuild and are reminding homeowners to always hire certified contractors that have proper insurance and to make sure that no shortcuts are being made. Taking a look at the forecast, a mix of sun and cloud throughout the day, 40% chance of some showers this afternoon with the risk of a thunderstorm. Temperatures expected to reach a high of 24, feeling like 26 with the humidity. And taking a look at the roads with Time Saver traffic, it's pretty quiet out there still. Eastbound on the 417, seeing some light delays between Carling and Rochester as the construction continues in that Carling area, but no significant delays to tell you about this morning. Back to you, Andy.
0: And thank you, Hunter. If you do see any issues out there, give us a text, 1-800-580-CFRA, 1-800-582-3372. We'll step aside. I take a quick break. When we come back, we'll get to more of your texts, talk about some other stories in the news. We'll also hear from a Canadian comedian coming up at the bottom of the hour as there's a two-night comedy tour coming to town tonight. It is the Golden Boys coming to Ottawa's Laugh Lounge. That and some other news stories coming up later in the show. Right now, though, we'll take a break. This is The Morning Rush. I'm Andrew Pinson in for Bill Carroll.
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13: I can't get my head around what's happening with this real estate market right now. I saw a list of cities that are showing an increase in prices. On top of the list was Quebec City, the city whose real estate market tends to grow very slowly and steadily. It's a government town, a lot like Ottawa. So maybe we'll see some of those increases coming as well. Although, do we want increases? We want housing to be affordable. If you want to sell your home to retire or move to a bigger home, you do want the value to go up. Hard to know. 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
1: Hey, welcome back. It is coming up on 7:24. I hope you're doing well this morning. This is the Morning Rush. I'm Andrew Pinson in for Bill Carroll. Hope everybody's got at least one half a coffee in them this morning. Just following up on a couple of texts and some stories we were talking about just before the break there. One, just, you know, questions being raised about the use of money to spy on former Ontario Liberal leader Bonnie Crombie while she was on vacation in Jamaica. The Trillium reporting about the thousands of dollars that the Progressive Conservative Party spent in doing that. Doug Ford not exactly, you know, defending that yesterday, but, you know, essentially saying it is politics. And in many ways, it's true. So I was just wondering what you guys thought about this morning. Is this, you know, too far when it comes to, you know, the political deep tricks that we hear often about? Or, you know, is this par for the course? This is what you expect? Or would you expect more from our elected leaders at the center of our democracy? Your thoughts on this? Welcome. 1-800-580-CFRA, 1-800-580-2372. Let me see here. So somebody had mentioned earlier, this is kind of just good back and forth, but just mentioned, you know, what's the difference between this and the media spying and following our leaders wherever they go? And that's kind of similar to what Ford was saying as well. And I had said, you know, that's a little bit different when you're on official business with the government and the media is, you know, tagged along with you, right? It's kind of expected that that happens. They're not following them per se. They're covering them in many ways. And if, you know, media doesn't get access, even with the prime minister, usually there's, you know, stories about it. It's been the case for a couple of overseas trips that Mark Carney has taken as well. It's not out of the realm that, you know, this question does come up, but it's a question of personally spying on somebody. And then, so this person responds, he says, so not at all the pictures of Trudeau and Perry on these boats and trips. They have no idea they're getting their pictures taken. Look at TMZ. And that's entirely fair. I would say that, you know, I think TMZ, they are technically media for sure, but are they following into this same trap as what you're talking about here in terms of just coverage of government and things like that? So I don't know if you're Doug Ford, do you want to turn around and say, well, I mean, TMZ does it. So is that the stance you really want to be left with as the Premier of Ontario? You can. I'm just not quite sure you really want to because, yeah, you want to think you're a little bit better than that. And I guess I'll add too is that, you know, Trudeau and Perry are private citizens now. I hate to use the word celebrities, but I guess TMZ treats them like celebrities. Katy Perry certainly is a celebrity, but Justin Trudeau's a former government head, right? But anyway, you know, TMZ can do what it wants, but yeah, I don't really see that as the same thing, but it's a fair point. 7:26 again. Your thoughts, welcome. There was another couple of here. Let me get to it here. Since ironically, Doug Ford compares the media, whose job is to follow politicians, to following a woman on a trip. She is the leader of the opposition. It's unsettling to realize that somebody deliberately followed her and took pictures during her vacation. That crosses the line. There's a little difference between what they did and knowing someone's lurking outside your window at home. This is a premier who altered the law to prevent the media and other groups from accessing communications regarding government contracts. I consider myself old school, but I firmly believe it's time to establish clear boundaries of what is acceptable. And that's it. You know, I'll add to that, too, is just the idea that again, we probably know this stuff happens in the background, but once it becomes very in front of our face, it's hard to ignore it. And perhaps we're faced with it a little bit. Do we like it? Do we not? You know, the human being in you tends to think that, hey, maybe we shouldn't be spying on people, but there's also a political nature to this. And, you know, is it time to change course? I don't know. Let me see here. Since they may have been trying to catch Bonnie conducting her pay for access scam. Sure. But why wouldn't, why, if you caught all this great evidence, maybe you should just bring that up. I don't know. I would think. That would be the first thing you might mention if you came back with evidence against Bonnie Crombie. Now, that's just me. And then furthermore, when you're being asked about it yesterday, why you were doing this, it would be very helpful if you had answered, we were catching Bonnie Crombie doing bad things. Here's the evidence. So sure, it's a possibility, but one would think it would have come up by now if that was the case. in the several chances they've had to respond to this story. But yeah, and again, like, that's fine, right? Like, the idea is, if you were after, you know, government wrongdoing or something like that, right? If you're actually after government wrongdoing, if it was police wrongdoing, one would think, you know, you would forward it along to police. Like, that's fine. But this seems like this is just a personal vacation that they're spying on, right? Like, that's the difference here. One of them, anyway. But yeah, your thoughts welcome. Lots of text, 1-800-580-CFRA, 1-800-582-3372. We'll get to some of those coming up. We'll also talk about this coming up a little bit later. What else we got coming up this morning? One, coming up after the 7:30 news, we're going to check in with a Canadian comedian who is in town, checking out their set tonight. A number of comedians in town for Golden Boys Comedy Tour. So we'll check in with one of those comedians who are performing coming up a little bit later as well. Let me see here. We're also going to talk about the drop-in center in Sandy Hill that is being moved. The city says it needs to move by the end of this year. Advocates concerned about that ask in the larger issue of homelessness in general. We'll talk about that. Independent Appeal Board has issued a decision on the suspensions of five former Canada World Junior hockey players. Eric Macromella will join us about that suspension, or that appeal decision, sorry, coming out earlier this week. That, it may be on the lighter side as well. Team from Ottawa coming oh so close to making it to the Little League World Series. All of that and more coming up over the next little bit. Right now, though, the news is next. This is News Talk 580 CFRA.
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2: Good morning, I'm Hunter Miller. Right now, 15 degrees. The sun is shining. Your full forecast coming up. First, your top stories. Growing calls for the city to strengthen its infrastructure as the capital continues to see a rise in heavy storms this summer. Late Wednesday night, nearly 22 millimeters of rain fell on Ottawa in a short period of time, with wind gusts reaching up to 107 kilometers an hour. The storm knocking down trees and cutting power to thousands of homes, with some reporting flooding yet again. Knoxdale Merivale Ward Councillor Sean Devine speaking with CTV News.
3: I have numbers of residents, many parts of my ward, that have now been flooded three times since Canada Day. We have to adapt our infrastructure to the fact that now rain comes quickly, in mass volume, and frequently.
2: More than 10,000 Hydro Ottawa customers lost power during Wednesday's storm. Meanwhile, some homeowners are still cleaning up from the Canada Day storm 6 weeks ago. More than 6,000 basements flooded in Ottawa on July 1st, and contractors are working hard to help residents rebuild. CTV's Natalie Van Roy reports.
4: Drywall contractor Joe Campbell still fields calls from the July 1st storm.
5: I'd say we've got over 100 phone calls right now. We're only able to respond to probably about 25% of that so far. We're booking into like September, October right now. We've never experienced floods like this at a mass scale. Everyone's getting hit left, right, and center.
4: It's hard to predict how long the work will take as homeowners like Greg Martin follow all the proper steps through insurance.
6: We're nowhere even close to getting back to normal. You know, it's going to take time, but I mean, it's out of our hands. Certainly the costs are going to exceed the amount of insurance, so we'll certainly be out of pocket.
2: Campbell advises homeowners to always hire certified contractors that have proper insurance and to make sure that no shortcuts are being made. Ontario is enacting new rules for social assistance payments so people without legal immigration status in Canada cannot receive the benefit. Premier Doug Ford first vowed to make the change following media reports about a tribunal ruling that awarded Ontario Works payments to a man who came to Canada decades ago on a temporary work permit that has since expired. The new regulations now cover both Ontario Works and the Ontario Disability Support Program. In a social media post, Ford says his government will always support people who have fallen on hard times, but that does not include people living in Canada illegally. And a dental clinic at the Ottawa Mission is providing free care to those who can't afford it. It's thanks to dedicated dentists and professionals who volunteer their time. CTV's Peter Sperling has more.
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2: 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Temperatures reaching a high of 24 degrees, feeling like 26 with the humidity. Tonight, partly cloudy skies. High chance we see that rainfall continue and possibly a storm at some point. We'll drop down to an overnight low of 12 degrees tomorrow. Mainly sunny skies. Might see some cloud coverage later on in the day. Temperatures reaching a high of 25. And looking ahead to Sunday, cloudy skies throughout the day. Expect some showers. We'll see a high of 23. And taking a look at the roads with Time Saver Traffic, we have a collision southbound on St. Laurent Boulevard between Innes and Bourassa. Avoid that area this morning. If you can, slow traffic continues eastbound on the Queensway between Carling and Parkdale. And getting reports of light delays between at baseline and Greenbank in both directions. Watch out for that if you are heading in that direction. 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With Time Saver Traffic and the news and weather, I'm Hunter Miller.
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2: And welcome back. It is 7:36 here on The Morning Rush. I'm Andrew Pinson in for Bill Carroll this morning. You can text us whatever's on your mind, 1-800-580-CFRA, 1-800-582-3072. We'll get to some of those coming up throughout the rest of the show. Right now, though, we turn our attention to a two-night run, comedy run coming to Ottawa's Laugh Lounge starting tonight, ending tomorrow night. It is the Golden Boys One City World Tour. That includes comedian Paul Robloskis, who's here to tell us a little bit more. He is a member of the Poplar First Nation and the star and co-creator of CTV's Acting Good. Paul, thanks for taking some time. I really appreciate it.
3: Man, thank you so much for having me. I literally just cleared the security check at the Winnipeg airport, so I think I'm going to make it to Ottawa tonight. I'm so excited.
2: That's very good to hear for those ticket holders. But it's funny you mentioned Winnipeg, right? Like, I know you're from Manitoba and have vast experience. So a couple of weeks ago, we had a guest on our show, a regular guest, who's on at like 6:30 in the morning. But because of the WestJet stuff, he got tied up in Winnipeg unexpectedly for 2 days, so couldn't kind of do it, right? So yeah, the jokes write themselves, right, Paul?
3: I feel bad. You need at least 2 or 3 days heads up before you're going to stay in Winnipeg for 2 days. Yeah. You need a little buffer in between coming. I hope our city treated this person well, though. I really do.
2: He did, and we made sure he got off the hook because we knew what he was dealing with. But yeah, what's 3 days in Winnipeg like, Paul?
3: It's beautiful. I actually flew from up north, my red, so I just got into Winnipeg last night. I try to avoid Winnipeg as much as I can. I'm kidding. But I do live in a small, isolated. So I came on a little bush plane yesterday to fly to Winnipeg to get to the show today. They let me leave the res. I told my girlfriend I was grocery shopping, so she's still waiting for me to come back. But I'm making my way out to Ottawa. I've been out to Ottawa once before. A beautiful, beautiful city. Ottawa has the reputation of having some of the best comedy crowds in Canada, and I can't wait for the Golden Boys to go and show everybody what we're made of.
2: Well, we're often known as the town that fun forgot, so I'm very happy to hear that. The flying a bush plane, though, I can imagine, you got to be pretty safe in flying, right? You got to be pretty comfortable.
3: It's like flying in a small cannon. I'm a very giant man, so everybody hates me. As soon as there's any turbulence, people start praying, and they start looking at the fat guy at the back of the plane. It's brutal.
2: Just looking for cover. I mentioned the Acting Good, just the CTV show Acting Good, and obviously
3: season 5 is coming out right away. I'm so excited.
2: Well, and fantastic, and for people to know, kind of, you know, it is based on, you know, your own experiences on the First Nation and Winnipeg and the pandemic, and what kind of brought you to the point where you wanted to make a TV show based on a pretty wild experience that you went through?
3: Yeah, well, it's normal to me, the life I live, coming in from the res, and I was actually talking with some Toronto comedians, and they're like, your life is pretty cool, we should try to write a show. So then they'd fly out to Winnipeg, and then we pitched the ideas, and Bell was the first one to bite. So I just thought I was living my regular life at comedy shows and flying back on these small little cans to get home, and thank God somebody had the foresight to say, hey, that's pretty unique what you're doing. So we pitched it, and Canada loved it. 5 years of telling, you know, stories about being from the res, and it's such a funny, funny show. I'm so proud of it. So it's been quite the ride the last 5 years.
2: Wait, and even saying that, right, the idea that, hey, this is a great idea for a show, are you surprised, you know, that it's made it 5 years? What does that mean to you?
3: always. After the first season, we were like, well, that was fun. And then we were like the number one show for like 3 seasons. So that was incredible. Just even at the airport now, there's like the lady, the security lady, she wanted to take a picture and stuff. And people, when they approach me, I think I owe them money all the time. So I'm still not used to fans of the show coming up to me. But like I said before, it's been quite the ride for sure. And then it leads to me being able to fly to Ottawa to do stand-up comedy. So it all intertwines with each other, which is really cool.
2: And just in your own kind of approach to comedy, it's obviously very personal, right? Do you find that is the best way to try to approach it? That's the best material is, you know, your real life?
3: Because there's other comedians who just write jokes and they're very, like, strategic like that, whereas everything that I speak of is experience, and it's kind of more raw and unfiltered like that, which is great because we have the Dirty Show at the... we have the Dirty Show at the Laugh Lounge, which I'm really excited. I haven't been able to sort of get dirty in a long time. So if you're a fan of dirty Winnipeg comedy, then you should definitely come out tonight.
2: That's a genre and a half. And I know you're with a few other guys, too. What's it like to kind of, you know, meet up with other comedians and kind of trade secrets, I suppose?
3: And and these are not just comedians. They're like, the Winnipeg comedy scene is very, very close. These are guys that I've known for the last 15 years, and we've all started as open micers, and now we're all headliners. So it's very cool that 15 years later, we get to be on the road. It's literally like being on the road with your best friends and you know, just laughing and being stupid. It's probably the best part of the job.
2: And is it Mike Green, Benji Rothman, and Jordan Wellwood? So yeah, if you've known them for some time, you could totally blackmail them on the air here if you really wanted to. I'm not quite sure.
3: I really can. I wouldn't do that. Jordan's looking at me right now. He's a pretty hefty guy. I don't want to upset him. But we were talking about this on the way in. Winnipeg comedy, sometimes I feel, is overlooked. I feel like we've had some of the best comics come out of Winnipeg in the last 10 years. So I think, and now we're finally realizing we need to leave the city to sort of get known and more exposure. So it's nice that Winnipeg is coming to Ottawa, and I can't wait for Ottawa to see us.
2: Well, and we'll definitely welcome you with open arms. What can people expect at the show tonight and tomorrow night with all you guys, Paul?
3: Like I said, tonight we got the dirty shows, and we're pretty, not that we're filthy on our own, but we're pretty dirty on our own too. So it's going to be raw. You know, leave the children at home. We're going to have a lot of fun. We're going to bring that Winnipeg humor to Ottawa. It's going to be exciting.
2: It's a very good tee up. Paul, we'll leave it there. Thank you so much for taking the time early on a Friday morning. I really appreciate it.
3: Man, thank you so much for having me, and I hope you guys enjoy the show tonight.
2: Thank you, sir. That is Paul Robloskis, the star and creator of Acting Good on CTV. Comedian in town tonight, taking part in the Golden Boys One City World Tour. As I mentioned, three other comedians there. You can find more information and tickets online as well. Like you mentioned, they're here tonight and tomorrow night, 7:42. Your thoughts always welcome. 1-800-580-CFRA, 1-800-580-2372. Bunda, I always just like, I always find it fascinating. You know, it's music artists or comedians or whatever. I always find it interesting, like how everybody kind of approaches it. And, you know, in general, it always comes back to just, you know, who people are or where they kind of started. You know what I mean? Like it all comes back. They all say their best songs, their best comedy, everything is written from their own personal perspective. It's the best way to kind of do it. Because, I don't know, you just find in life that you can't make some of this stuff up. You know what I mean? Some of my funniest stories, like, I could never have made up.
4: Yeah, and that's how
2: somebody mentioned one on the text board yesterday.
4: Whether it's even funny or crazy or weird or random, like, you can't make some of it up, but then some of it could be used for material. I love the fact that he's able to do some of that, have some fun. I love how he's been to Ottawa before, but I like the jokes he's got, like, already. Just that interview, he comes flying in. He's already got the energy.
2: Have you ever walked off a plane and immediately just been so high energy and had a number of jokes ready to go at 7:30 in the morning? I know I have.
4: I assume he's going to
2: try. Takes a special personality.
4: Once he gets to Ottawa later today, I'm assuming he's going to get a little nap in and then be ready to go. But again, like you said, you know, this guy's hanging out with his buddies and they're just having a good time, like doing what they do. And I think that's just so much fun, just to think about that aspect of it, of, you know what, I've known these guys for a while. We're all just going to throw around silly things to make people laugh and have a good time. It's like you said, when it comes to bands or musical acts or whatever, right? Like those guys that grew up together or played together or spent a couple years together before they got big, then they go on a bit of a tour, and then, you know, you kind of have that bonding moment, right? Now they're all going to be staying in Ottawa, checking out places together. Then on top of that, they have a show tonight. Then they're going to be here all day tomorrow, have things to do, check out Ottawa more. You know, it's just a fun time, and add more stories to it, right? Because when you have four, you know, comedians kind of just touring around, that's what you're looking for, material, right?
2: Oh, 100%. I just find it fascinating how, you know, as a person who could clearly never be an artist in any kind of way, shape, or form, I just always find it interesting how they come about their ideas, right? And it just always seems to come back to, just, you know, telling your own story, being yourself. It seems to be the best one, and there's other ways to do it too, but I always just find it very, very interesting. But you can also watch that, by the way. You can watch that on CTV, of course. Acting Good, that is his latest TV show. Right now, though, let's step aside and check in on some local news headlines.
0: Ottawa, up to the minute.
2: And Hunter Miller is here from CFRA this morning with a look at those headlines, but also weather and traffic. Where do we start here, Hunter?
5: We'll start with the headlines. We're getting reports of disruptions on the O-Train Line 1 in Ottawa's East End this morning. Crews are on scene. They work to complete repairs. Due to that storm the other night, O-Train Line 1 service between Blair and Tremblay stations stopped at around 8 p.m. last night. Line 1 is operating on the westbound platforms only at St. Laurent, Sevierville, and Blair stations, and commuters must change trains at St. Laurent. R1 bus service is running between St. Laurent and Blair Station. Taking a look at the forecast, mix of sun and cloud expected throughout the day today. 40% chance of some more rainfall this afternoon with the risk of yet another thunderstorm. Temperatures expected to reach a high of 24 degrees and not feeling too humid today. Only feeling like 26 with the humidity. And taking a look at the roads with Time Saver traffic, few collisions to report. You have a collision on Rideau Street. That's impacting traffic around the Waller area in both directions. Also a collision blocking two left-hand lanes southbound on St. Laurent around Innes. Watch out for that if you are heading to those areas. Just some light delays on the Queensway in both directions, just between Carling and Rochester eastbound and between St. Laurent and Nicholas westbound. Nothing significant in either of those directions. Back to you, Andy.
2: Thank you, Hunter. If you see anything out there on the roads, give us an update. 1-800-580-CFRA, 1-800-582-3372. And as Hunter mentioned as well, just a reminder, O-Train Line 1 running on single track between St. Laurent and Blair stations this morning. Was work being done on that overhead catenary system, but there has been also more damage found. So we'll talk about that coming up a little bit later as well. LRT can't catch a break, it seems, in this latest weather. This is the Morning Rush. I'm Andrew Pinson in for Bill Carroll. We'll take a break when we come back. What's trending? Steve Bundle will stop by, tell us what is trending online and elsewhere when we come back here on News Talk 580 CFRA.
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21: Take a look at what's trending. Steve Bundit, take it away. It is Friday. What's going on?
22: You know, I got to ask you personally, have you ever used an excuse to try and get out of something? Like, used your, like,
7: I don't want to say your fame or anything like that, but like, have you ever gotten pulled over, gotten a ticket, and you tried to talk your way out of it at all?
21: I don't want to answer that. I just, you know, I've got
7: too many times.
21: I got things I got to go do. Yeah.
7: Well, Matthew McConaughey.
21: But yeah, unfortunately, no. I think I probably could have come up with more excuses to get out of trouble.
7: Okay. Do you, you're pretty familiar with Matthew McConaughey?
21: Yes.
7: How about the movie The Wedding Planner? Him and Jennifer Lopez?
21: I may have seen it, but I don't remember any of it.
7: Came out 2001.
21: This is what I'm talking about.
7: Yeah. Well, Matthew McConaughey was on a podcast with Josh Horowitz. It's called the Happy, Sad, Confused podcast. And he brought up a story about how he was driving a fancy new truck through Mexico when he got pulled over. And he started to kind of sweat a little bit because he's unfamiliar with the area and he doesn't know what's going on. Well, here's a little bit of the story that he told on the podcast.
8: Wedding planner got me out of a major mess up in Mexico one time. Pull in one late night and I'm crossing the border going way down south and I get pulled over and it's one of those pullovers where they noticed me, gringo, in a nice truck. This is that dress down. And I'm like, oh, geez, get the wallet out. Here we go. It was going down. And then I brought up, you guys know Jennifer Lopez? Ever see Wedding Planner? And I was like, yeah, it was me. Like, oh, what the? And they went off, and then we ended up taking pictures together, and they let me go.
21: How about that? Listening to him tell a story. Oh my. I just, like, you can't help it the entire time. I was wondering when he was going to tell us that, you know, he took his shirt off for the police or something. Well, I just took my shirt off, and then everything was back to normal. Anyway.
7: Well, this is back in like when Matthew McConaughey hadn't hit like that peak yet, right? Wedding Planner 2001. I was thinking like
21: 2001, that's a very interesting time for him, right?
7: Yeah. And that movie, like, again, it's pretty funny because you'd think, well, he's Matthew McConaughey. What does he need to do to...
21: But he didn't hit all those rom-coms as of yet, probably, right? Like, he's still... I'm just trying to think of like the timeline.
7: Yeah. Well, my thing is like this guy is already like an actor, right? But he's using J-Lo, Jennifer Lopez, to get out of the ticket, right? He's like, oh, you guys know J-Lo? Like, for the first thing he does is go after that. And I just think like you could have just used yourself. But then again, you go back to when he just kind of broke in. And 2001 is The Wedding Planner. Before that, he wasn't really that like large, right? Like
21: he's still probably best known for like Dazed and Confused at that point.
7: At that
21: right?
7: point, yeah. He was also in like the Texas Chainsaw, but like that was also like in 1994. So Dazed and Confused was his very like one of his biggest ones. But it was like right after The Wedding Planner came out. That's when like he started to kind of, you know, get a little bit bigger. How to Lose a Guy in 10 Days was his other big one. But that came out in 2003. Then you kind of go up a bit more and you're looking at
21: those are, yeah, it's like the big rom-coms that came out during
7: Failure
21: that era,
7: to
21: right?
7: Launch.
21: Like
7: and then We Are Marshall, I think, is what kind of started kind of more like that area of Failure to Launch. We Are Marshall, Tropic Thunder came out. He was part of that. Then The Lincoln Lawyer. But I think like his biggest thing for me, like he was so good in True Detective, right? Like,
21: oh, I was going to mention that. Yeah, I was literally going to ask you about that. That's my favorite. That's got to be my favorite, right? Like his role in that is absolutely incredible.
7: Yeah, you look at a lot of those movies and they're all just kind of like, okay, whatever movies and rom-coms, but he turned to kind of that bad boy and, you know, different side. If you look at the picture of him in The Wedding Planner, right, he kind of just looks like a completely different guy than he does nowadays. Or, you know, again, True Detective is kind of what I thought it was his big thing. Or, The Wolf on Wall Street, right? And then after that, like, he's just kind of been in so many other big movies since then. But I think that that's kind of funny, though, when he's, you know, I think, oh, Matt McConaughey, he wouldn't need to use anybody else's name to get out of trouble. But he did, and he used the movie that he was in with his co-star, Jennifer Lopez, and got out of it, thankfully, with just some selfies.
21: I'm sure Jennifer Lopez has not lived that down, or has not helped him live that down, I hope, anyway. But yeah, no, a couple of things. I think you've probably made it when you become like a parody of yourself at some point, right? Like, I don't know if you've seen any of the like the Celebrity Jeopardies with Matthew McConaughey.
7: I have not, no.
21: Hilarious.
7: Is he, yeah?
21: Well, just he'll zone off to kind of think about an answer for a question, and all of a sudden it's just like him talking like he does in those Lincoln commercials. You know what I mean? All you can
7: all
21: hear
7: right,
21: is him
7: right,
21: thinking like,
7: right.
21: Oh, no, but like the Lincoln commercials. She's like, what does a person need to drive when they're, you know what I mean? Like, he's just going through like car commercials in his mind. It's hilarious. But anyway, True Detectives, yeah, with Woody Harrelson. Those
7: season
21: two
7: one, yeah.
21: were so good together in
7: Rusty.
21: Season one. Just incredible stuff. like the tension they had together, right? Like their characters hated each other, but they had to work together and like also had mad respect for each other.
7: At one point they were good.
21: Yeah.
7: But yeah, no.
21: Bit of a mess.
7: It's season one of True Detective is probably some of the best TV out there on HBO if you haven't seen that. But again, such a good season. It's unfortunate how they kind of went in a couple different directions after that.
21: Yeah, Jeff's right. He says, Andrew, you missed the opening. He says, he took off his shirt and then everything was all right, right?
7: He could have been.
21: That's normally how it would go. But anyway, thank you, Bunda.
7: Thank you.
21: Ridiculous. Everybody calm down. It's 7:59. We're going to take a quick break. We'll be right back here after the news. Talk a little bit more about a drop-in center downtown that's being forced to move. It's raising questions from advocates and also the issue of homelessness and affordable housing in the election campaign. It is one of the top issues, according to Ottawans. We'll talk about that a little bit when we come back here on News Talk 580. CFRA.
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23: Good morning, I'm Hunter Miller. Right now, 15 degrees out there. Your full forecast is coming up. First, your top stories. Some Ottawa residents continue to clean up for a second or third time this summer after a severe thunderstorm hit the capital late Wednesday night. The fast-moving storm leaving a lasting mark on parts of the city. CTV's Caitlin Wilson has more.
24: Wednesday's storm dumped nearly 22 millimeters of rain on Ottawa, but it was the wind that did much of the damage, with gusts reaching up to 107 kilometers an hour. For many residents, this isn't the first cleanup of the summer. Leo Galliato had his basement flooded during the Canada Day flash floods.
25: I couldn't see out the window for the rain, and then the rain blew open a window that I had for the air conditioner to work, and then water just kept pouring in.
24: The storm adding to Ottawa's record-breaking wet summer with more than 500 millimeters of rain since June 1st. Thousands of residents across Ottawa and Gatineau also dealing with power outages throughout the day as crews worked to fix damaged hydro poles, snapped at the base by severe winds.
23: More than 10,000 Hydro Ottawa customers lost power during the storm. Meanwhile, well over a month after the Canada Day rainstorm flooded thousands of homes in Ottawa, local contractors say it will take a while before work will be completed for everyone impacted. More than 6,000 basements flooded in Ottawa on July 1st. Joe Campbell owns CNC Drywall.
26: I'd say we've got over 100 phone calls right now. People are still looking for contractors. I think there's more than enough to keep us going until possibly Christmas.
23: Campbell advises homeowners to always hire certified contractors that have proper insurance and to make sure that no shortcuts are being made. The Ontario government has unveiled a data center playbook outlining policies around the types of projects the government is willing to consider approving. Under the plan, data centers built in the province will need to cover all their energy costs and ensure they aren't passed down to ratepayers in the area. They would also be subject to a new rate class, which would see them pay more than other large industrial energy users. This comes as municipalities push for transparency about the possible noise, water, heat, and air pollution associated with larger AI data centers. The province says approvals will only be granted to projects if they deliver local benefits, such as investments in community centers, parks, and roads. There are now roughly 7,000 megawatts of data center-related requests to connect to Ontario's grid, more than a quarter of the entire province's peak demand of roughly 25,000 megawatts. And the Ontario Liberal Party is demanding answers as a report from the Trillium and Polycorner allege the Progressive Conservatives sent someone to Jamaica to spy on Bonnie Crombie during one of her vacations. It happened just days after she became party leader in 2023. CTV's Mike Walker has more.
0: The report has not been independently verified by CTV News. It states that Tory spent nearly $3,000 on two resorts in Jamaica when Crombie was there for a short vacation, citing opposition research. The premier insisted he had no knowledge of the plan.
2: I didn't know until yesterday. Talk to the party. I don't approve of it.
0: But Ford acknowledged the party spent $3,000 on a trip to Jamaica.
2: I don't watch every single dollar when I'm in the middle of a campaign. I rely on our team to make sure that they spend it appropriately. It was $3,000 of the party's money.
0: Ontario political parties do receive a per-vote subsidy from taxpayer dollars.
2: I wouldn't do it, but again, things happen. It's politics.
23: Crombie, who is currently running to become mayor of Mississauga again, did not respond to CTV's request for comment. 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From the CTV Weather Center, a mix of sun and cloud expected throughout today. 40% chance we see some showers this afternoon with the risk of yet another thunderstorm. Temperatures expected to reach a high of 24 degrees tonight. Partly cloudy skies. A high chance we see that rainfall continue and possibly a storm. We'll drop down to an overnight low of 12 degrees tomorrow. Mainly sunny skies. Might see some cloud coverage later on in the day. Temperatures expected to reach a high of 25. And looking ahead to Sunday, cloudy skies throughout the day. Expect some showers. We'll see a high of 23. 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

0: 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Join the conversation right now. And if love's just a game, come and play.
1: Hey, good morning or welcome back. This is The Morning Rush. I'm Andrew Pinsky in for Bill Carroll this morning. I hope you're well. You can send us a text, 1-800-580-CFRA, 1-800-580-2372. We'll get to some of those coming up over the next little bit here. Sandy Hill Drop-In Center are being forced to relocate at the end of this year. It is Center 454 at St. Albans Anglican Church. It's been there for some time. City has told it that the must move from its current location to continue receiving municipal funding. So they're left in a little bit of a scramble near the end of this year. Joining us to chat a little bit about this situation and the issue of homelessness in general is Kate Burkholder-Harris, the Executive Director of the Alliance to End Homelessness. Katie, thanks so much for being here. I really appreciate it.
2: Thanks for having me.
1: Well, and I know you used to be a board member here as well, and this is simply a drop-in shelter. Just what kind of pressure does it put on a system like this or a center like this when they're kind of forced to move with a little bit of notice?
2: So, I mean, immense pressure, as you can imagine. I think it's happening at the same time that they've closed two safe injection sites in the area. So people really who were around to access services and supports, there is very few places to go for people in that neighborhood now. And that doesn't mean that people go away. It means that they just have less support. And so a lot of the time that means folks are more out on the street with greater healthcare challenges and really struggling and not able to access the supports they need.
1: I know the timing is also being raised here. They have to be out by January of next year, I suppose. And that's in the middle of winter as well. Is it a concern that, you know, that will be happening in the coldest parts of Ottawa's winter?
2: Absolutely. And I think it's really important to remember that's also the month that we declared homelessness as an emergency in Ottawa. And we were the first city in Canada to do it. So there's some irony there, but I think that ultimately, I know the city's working closely with 454 to find alternative locations, but I strongly would hope that there is a change in terms of the timing when they do this. It is actually an issue of life and death when people are discharged or when people don't have a safe, warm place to go when it's minus 20 out. It's just not acceptable. I think everybody knows and understands that, but on a very practical level, then we need to look at decisions like this and act accordingly.
1: And I suppose I know the city is making a reference in a statement to Post Media just about why they're doing this and trying to kind of mesh with the neighborhood here. Do you have any understanding and how difficult is it to kind of, I suppose, implement some of these services within, you know, existing communities? How difficult is that?
2: Yeah, I think one thing that people may not know or understand as much is that we have services all over the city. Like, services do exist. I mean, I think in a city where, you know, our transit is challenging in many ways, it's hard to get around necessarily. You know, the core is where people are going to be because it's actually more accessible. And so, yeah, there are more services there. But we do actually have services in every single ward and people who are homeless in every single ward. And so I think that's important to remember. And again, like, both people who are living there in a home and people who are living there in a shelter or on the street are all residents and are all neighbors. And I totally appreciate when neighbors have concerns and are trying to figure out how do we all live together. But I think we have to also remember that, you know, this is often a matter of life and death for people on the street. And whether it's extreme cold, like in the winter, or whether it's extreme heat, like in the summer, people need a place that's safe to go inside.
1: And you mentioned the idea that, you know, we declared a homelessness an emergency. It's been an issue that has been, if you've been tracking the latest municipal polls, it's been pretty fairly high in terms of issues that people want to address during the upcoming election campaign. It's homelessness, it's housing affordability, it's all of these things. How would you like to see these conversations injected to the upcoming municipal election campaign, Katie?
2: So we're certainly working on advocacy with certainly candidates, mayoral candidates, and we're actually going to be having a mayoral debate at some point, which is really exciting, on housing and homelessness.
1: Okay.
2: But a lot of what I think we want to see is an emphasis on greater coordination of the system. We

0: We don't have air traffic control for our local homelessness response system. We don't have anybody sort of directing how all these services fit together. Lots of good collaboration and partnership in Ottawa, but that's not kind of a more formal process where we make sure people are getting access to the service as quickly as they can. We also have an opportunity that we're starting to do more and more of, but prevention and diversion from emergency shelter, the flow of people entering homelessness in the first place. And we've seen some really good early results with Shepherds of Good Hope, with Youth Services Bureau, of people actually not getting stuck in homelessness. And then the other piece that I really hope mayoral candidates look at is build, but specifically prioritize non-market housing. The private sector, best intentions, but they just can't deliver affordable housing by anyone's standards. And that's both people on the far end of the spectrum experiencing homelessness, all the way to, you know, seniors who want to downsize now, and they can't actually find appropriate housing that's affordable in their own neighborhoods.
1: And we know the pressures that people are facing in terms of cost, but you mentioned there, you know, the idea of affordable housing. We have been in this, you know, build mentality. That's what all of the announcements have been. Do you find that there has been enough focus on not just building, but that affordable housing piece? Has there been enough of that so far for you?
0: Not at all. And that's broader than Ottawa. But
1: I think
0: we have to go back and just do some math. And the math is $1,700 is what the maximum that 40% of Canadians can pay. I talk to private developers. I ask them, how many units can you build that will actually be rented or sold at $1,700 a month? And no one says yes. It's not actually possible if you need to make a profit, which is a business model. So that's why the non-market component is so important. It's mission-driven. There's not the need to make a profit. It's just getting the operational dollars to actually run housing. And when we have more of that, ironically, we actually create competition in our local housing system. Like, we don't really have competition because we know the market can bear, you know, people paying $2,000, $2,500 a month. And it is starting to affect everyone, like that part of the housing crisis. It's, yeah, homelessness, but it's really seeping into many, many different places.
1: Yeah, it's where the low end kind of begins. It's interesting to watch, but I'm sure it'll be part of the election campaign. Katie, thanks for letting me pick your brain on this. I really appreciate it.
0: Yeah, thank you so much. Have a good one.
1: You as well. Katie Burkholder-Harris with the Alliance to End Homelessness here in Ottawa, joining us to talk about a couple of different stories there. Just the move of a drop-in shelter downtown, and also the issue as it comes to the election campaign coming up. Your thoughts always welcome. 1-800-580-CFRA, 1-800-580-2372. A couple of other texts on... just reacted to our conversation about Premier Doug Ford's quote-unquote controversy. I don't know. I guess it depends on what you think about it. But, you know, involving spying on former Liberal leader Bonnie Crombie while she's on vacation, the party spending thousands of dollars. So a couple of texts on that. If you wanted to weigh in on that, let us know. Text us 1-800-580-CFRA, 1-800-580-2372. It's 8:15, though. Let's check on some local news headlines.
2: Ottawa, up to the minute.
1: And Hunter Miller here with a look at those headlines, weather, traffic. He's got it all for you. Good morning, Hunter.
3: Good morning, Andy. We'll start with news. With the clock ticking down on U.S. President Donald Trump's latest tariff deadline, Canada, U.S. Trade Minister Dominic LeBlanc met with his American counterpart yesterday. The tariffs on a range of Canadian goods are set to take effect August 19th. After the sit-down, LeBlanc said on social media Thursday evening that negotiations were ongoing. Taking a look at the forecast, a mix of sun and cloud throughout the day, 40% chance of some showers later this afternoon with the risk of, yes, another thunderstorm. Temperatures expected to reach a high of 24 degrees. And taking a look at the roads, we do have a few collisions to report. A collision on Rideau Street at Waller, that's impacting traffic and in both directions. Also a collision blocking two left-hand lanes southbound on St. Laurent at Innes. Watch out for that if you are heading in those areas. O-Train Line 1 operating on the westbound platforms only at St. Laurent, Sevierville, and Blair stations. Commuters must change trains at St. Laurent station. R1 bus service is running between St. Laurent and Blair station. Back to you, Andy.
1: And thank you, Hunter. If you see anything out there, let us know. Text us 1-800-580-CFRA. We'll pass along any traffic tips your way as soon as possible. This is the Morning Rush. We'll take a quick break here. We'll be right back. This is the Friday edition. I'm Andrew Pinson in for Bill Carroll.
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1: Good morning, Ottawa. This is The Morning Rush. I'm Andrew Pinson in for Bill Carroll this morning. Bill back in the chair on Monday, by the way. Feels like we've made it. His annual sabbatical almost over. I hope he's you know, treating that time wisely, savoring every last minute. 18 degrees, though, heading up to a high of 24 today. There is a chance of showers, as you heard in the news as well, a risk of a thunderstorm. But Humidex just 26 today. So today's, it feels like it's going to be one of those perfect summer days outside of maybe a chance of a little bit of a shower and a thunderstorm. 26, Bunda, with the Humidex. So it's not too hot, right? It's not too cold, but we are definitely getting down to it with some of those cooler nights. You feel that this morning when you were coming in? Yesterday was, I guess, a little bit more cool, but I think it's like 11 degrees tomorrow night, I think, is the low. So we're getting some of those cool nights as well.
2: Not as much, but I do remember like a couple days ago, right? You, me, and Melissa were talking. I think today was supposed to be sunny with a high of 21, and the overnight was supposed to be 9.
1: It was supposed to be beautiful
2: today and tomorrow.
1: A few degrees warmer.
2: Now it's a little bit warmer in the evening, but also a chance of showers. So tomorrow still seems like a pretty great day, and Sunday's kind of, I don't know, looks like it's going to be a kind of a wet day. But yeah, it's funny how much the weather can change and just the humidity, right? I think that's the biggest thing for me is you'll still feel the humidity at points of the day where you're like, ah, man, I just want this gone.
1: Oh, yeah. No, that's it. That's the biggest thing that looks like it's going to be gone over the next little bit is that humidity. Because, yeah, I don't know. Drives me generally crazy, too, when it's so hot. But it looks like it's pretty good here for the next little bit.
2: Mm-hmm.
1: Like low 20s, maybe like mid to high 20s with the Humidex. And then a very cool night. It is gorgeous. So hopefully everybody's out there enjoying some of the summer weather. Still following up, I suppose, on the flood damage from Sunday storm or... Wednesday night storm. You can find the latest up at ctvnewsottawa.ca. But it turned out to be more of a windstorm from what we were kind of gathering yesterday. So 107 kilometer an hour winds. Incredible stuff. Incredible that there wasn't more damage, but still lots of damage out there. Down trees, falling on houses, power lines down. So the cleanup is still continuing, but I suppose not as bad as it could have. Other stories we're watching this morning, apparently we are watching for the eventual open of the East End extension for LRT, I guess. Out of all the transit news we've been watching over the last little bit, trying to find some optimism here, some good news here. But there's kind of final readiness stuff that's being done for the O-Train East extension trial running. Once we can get that up and rolling, trial running on the East extension, need about 21 days of trial running period where everything goes fine, and then it can open back up. So the hope is that training can start soon, but it hasn't started as of yet. So waiting to watch for some updates on that. But we did hear in a memo to council last night that OC Transport General Manager Rick Leary said work is underway to complete all prerequisites to begin trial running on the East Extension. Customers and residents will see an increasing number of out-of-service trains operating between Blair and Trim stations. Running these is part of exercising the system, identifying challenges, and addressing issues ahead of time in order to build system reliability for customers. This work is key to building confidence that the system is operating as intended and is ready to move to pre-trial running and trial running. So, still waiting for that. That'll be a game changer when that does happen.
2: Mm-hmm.
1: This is... It's kind of one of the things that I know we'll look back on as a city, and I know we already have, but just, you know, well, where LRT began and where it will end, you know what I mean? What, like where the issues, because I think people see line one now and they're like, okay, like there's some issues at play, but I think they see the value in it. And then you see once this East End extension going, LRT line two is already opening, and then you've got the West extension, but there's just a whole bunch of stuff in the in-between. There's been... whole bunch of other issues, and now you've got construction issues with the West End as well. East End, we're getting there, but you just wonder what we're going to say about this in 20 years. I hope it's good. I truly hope that it is a good thing and that we've figured this out, but boy.
2: I think that's the thing.
1: Has it ever been rough getting there in the meantime?
2: Everybody just wants to get there, right? I think that's the problem, right? The promises, things, you know, the slogans, right? On budget, on time. Like, there's been so much to it and the extensions and everything's already been so far behind that it's just like, can we just get there? And eventually, I'm sure it will get there, and then it'll probably be a non-story, which will be hopefully a good thing, right? But at the same
1: time, I think that's what you're describing right there is like how fast it gets there is like the ultimate question, right? Well, I agree with you. Like, well, I think it's going to get there eventually, but when?
2: Yeah, it's not even about how fast. It just, can it just eventually get there? Because right now it just feels like this is going to drag on for another 15 years, and it's never going to be fully completed and up and running at all times. And again, it just, no matter what, it just feels like every other month we have a story about the LRT and something going wrong with it. And it's, people just want it to be fully done. And it's whether it's causing traffic disruptions on the 174 or the 417, and there's so much going on with having it get built, get ready, washouts, storms. Here comes freezing rain. Like, there's always a problem, and it's like some things are out of control, but it just can't stay out of the news.
1: It cannot. And I kind of think back, just like in talking to former Mander Andrew Hayden about this, just the idea of, maybe we look back at our bus rapid transit system a little bit differently, right?
2: Right.
1: I don't know. Don't. There was, of course, criticisms and problems, but you just don't remember stuff like this. But
2: anyway, bring back the 95.
1: Back in my day, anyway. 5 nickels for a quarter, they'd say. 8:28. We're going to take a break for the news. When we come back, we'll see what's playing in theaters this weekend. We'll also get some of your texts here, catch up on a few over the last little bit. That and more when we come back here on News Talk 580 CFRA.
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10: Good morning, I'm Hunter Miller. Right now, 18 degrees, mainly sunny skies. Your full forecast is coming up. First, your top stories. Growing calls for the city to strengthen its infrastructure as the capital continues to see a rise in heavy storms this summer. Late Wednesday night, nearly 22 millimeters of rain fell on Ottawa in a short period of time, with wind gusts reaching up to 107 kilometers an hour. The storm knocking down trees and cutting power to thousands of homes, with some reporting flooding yet again. Knoxdale Merivale Ward Councillor Sean Devine speaking with CTV News.
11: I have numbers of residents, many parts of my ward, that have now been flooded 3 times since Canada Day. We have to adapt our infrastructure to the fact that now rain comes quickly, in mass volume, and frequently.
10: More than 10,000 Hydro Ottawa customers lost power during Wednesday's storm. Meanwhile, some homeowners are still cleaning up from the Canada Day storm 6 weeks ago. More than 6,000 basements flooded in Ottawa on July 1st, and contractors are working hard to help residents rebuild. CTV's Natalie Van Roy has more.
8: Drywall contractor Joe Campbell still fields calls from the July 1st storm.
12: I'd say we've got over 100 phone calls right now. We're only able to respond to probably about 25% of that so far. We're booking into like September, October right now. We've never experienced floods like this at a mass scale. Everyone's getting hit left, right, and center.
8: It's hard to predict how long the work will take as homeowners like Greg Martin follow all the proper steps through insurance.
13: We're nowhere even close to getting back to normal. You know, it's going to take time, but I mean, it's out of our hands. Certainly the costs are going to exceed the amount of insurance, so we'll certainly be out of pocket.
10: Campbell advises homeowners to always hire certified contractors that have proper insurance and to make sure that no shortcuts are being done. Ontario is enacting new rules for social assistance payments, so people without legal immigration status in Canada cannot receive benefits. Premier Doug Ford first vowed to make the change following media reports about a tribunal ruling that awarded Ontario Works payments to a man who came to Canada decades ago on a temporary work permit that has since expired. Premier Doug Ford, the new regulations now cover both Ontario Works and the Ontario Disability Support Program. In a social media post, Ford says his program will always support people who have fallen on hard times, but that doesn't include people living in Canada illegally. And a dental clinic at the Ottawa Mission is providing free care to those who can't afford it. It's thanks to dedicated dentists and professionals who volunteer their time. CTV's Peter Sperling has more.
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15: It's a gateway to better overall health.
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10: 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Temperatures expected to reach a high of 24 degrees. Tonight, partly cloudy skies. High chance we see that rainfall continue, possibly a storm. We'll drop down to an overnight low of 12 degrees tomorrow. Mainly sunny skies, might see some cloud coverage later on in the day. Temperatures expected to reach a high of 25. And looking ahead to Sunday, cloudy skies throughout the day, expect some showers. We'll see a high of 23. 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And taking a look at the roads with Time Saver Traffic, the major routes have been flowing quite well this morning. A few collisions to report, though. A collision in the left lane southbound on St. Laurent around Innes Road, and a collision involving a bus both ways on Rideau Street around Waller, and a collision southbound on Bronson Ave at Sunnyside. Watch out for those if you are heading into any of those areas. And O-Train Line 1 is operating on the westbound platforms only at St. Laurent, Sirville, and Blair stations. Commuters must change trains at St. Laurent station. R1 bus service is running between St. Laurent and Blair stations. 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
18: 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When water rises fast, when heat or wildfire hits, when storms knock out power.
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0: And it is time to head to the movies ahead of the weekend. 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Richard, happy Friday. We made it.
1: We did. I know. Congratulations.
0: Only mental scars. Only mental scars. Looking at our first one this weekend, again, a big selection for everybody this weekend. We'll start with The End of Oak Street.
2: Run! Get inside now!
3: Has moved. We're in the past, aren't we?
4: How the hell is that even possible?
1: This is Anne Hathaway in her third movie of the summer season after The Devil Wears Prada and The Odyssey. This is The End of Oak Street, and it's a big sci-fi survival movie that is exactly the kind of movie, I think, that Steven Spielberg would have made in the 80s if he had not thought of Jurassic Park and thought, oh, Jurassic Suburb, that sounds great. That's a really good idea, and I think this is the movie he would have made. So it is the story of a family. Anne Hathaway and Ewan McGregor are married, unhappily so. She's writing a book about the horrors of suburban life. He is keeping his unemployment a secret from his family. They've got two precocious kids. And then one day there's a flash of light, like a big thunderclap and lightning. And the world suddenly changes, and they look out the window, and there's dinosaurs everywhere. And somehow they've gone through some cosmic portal, and they are now back in prehistoric times, and their neighborhood has to battle these giant dinosaurs that are very hungry, and they look at everyone just as a bit of a snack. And that's it. And that's the whole story. And, you know, it's really fun. It's got the great dinosaur action that you would hope from something like this. There are obvious homages to Jurassic Park all the way through, but it also kind of feels like a little bit of Close Encounters of the Third Kind. There's a bit of that poltergeist suburban horror. There's, you know, all kinds of 80s references woven through here in what is essentially just a big popcorn flick that with the audience that I saw it with was laughing along with. They were cheering at certain points. It's a bit of fun at the movies.
0: And were they able to, I guess, pull it off? Because you do mention, and it was the first thing I thought of was kind of very similar to Jurassic Park or Steven Spielberg. Yeah. Were they able to pull it off in a good way? Or does it come across like that?
1: Oh, yeah. No, this is, I mean, when I say that this is a movie that, you know, Amblin was Steven Spielberg's production company, still is, this is an Amblin movie. Not officially, but it feels like it. And as I say, it is a no-brainer. You're not going to think too hard about how they ended up in prehistoric times. You're not going to think too hard about some of the stupid decisions this family makes along the way that seem to put them in increasing amounts of danger. What you're, you know, going to be there for is the ride, and it's kind of like a roller coaster ride.
0: You know me too well, you know, and I'm not looking to use my brain in any kind of way, shape, or form. But the next one, this one, very interesting. This one is called Tony.
5: Okay, so I'm just going to walk you through the basic vision.
6: It's a coming-of-age story.
5: Excuse me, I need to speak with you.
7: Didn't you punch a hole in the principal's door?
5: You know, a lot's changed since high school. I'm a writer now. The truth is, I'm about to get this huge writing fellowship. Hello?
8: Mr. Bourdain, the committee has decided to go with another student for the fellowship.
0: So my understanding, Richard, you know, this is looking at the early years of Anthony Bourdain.
1: Yeah, it is. This is Anthony Bourdain when he was 19 years old, so he's not quite the worldly guy that we would know from television who'd been around the world several times, and he's eaten everything. He's, you know, an astounding wit and a really charismatic guy. This is him as a self-described spoiled, miserable, narcissistic, self-destructive, and thoughtless young lout badly in need of a good butt-kicking. That is how he described himself at age 19. That's how the movie opens, with that quote. And it goes on from there. He was a student at Vassar. He wanted to be a writer, thought he was going to get a scholarship. It doesn't happen. And it sort of cuts him adrift. He doesn't really know what to do. So there's a young woman in his school at Vassar that he had a crush on. She was working in Providence Town. So he thought, well, I'll go there for the summer and maybe I'll meet her and things will be great. Well, he goes for the summer. Of course, things aren't great. She's got a boyfriend. He gets robbed and has no money and ends up working in a restaurant. It's his first ever restaurant job. And that's where he finally finds his real community, and the one that he would spend the next, you know, few decades working in real life. And so this is the very beginnings of Kitchen Confidential, the book that he wrote, sort of exposing what it's like to be a journeyman chef for many, many years. And it is funny. It is smart. It is directed by Matt Johnson, who earlier this year had Nirvana, the band, the show, the movie, which was a tremendous hit because it has that kind of Johnson trademark energy that he brings to movies. This one has a similar vibe to it. It is unpredictable in terms of where it's going, even though we know if you've read Kitchen Confidential, you kind of know where the story will take you. But Dominic Sessa, who plays Anthony Bourdain in those years, if you know him, you probably know him from a movie called The Holdovers with Paul Giamatti from a couple of years ago, is fantastic in this. And he is the kind of character that sometimes you just want to shake and say, why are you doing such stupid things? But that's part of the ride of going to see this movie. It's good stuff. Bourdain was, you know, in life and in death is still a massive pop culture figure. And it would have been easy to make a movie that was, like a hagiography of him. And they don't do that here. This is a movie that is Anthony Bourdain, warts and all, which I can only imagine is what he might have wanted.
0: I'm sure, no doubt, that he's glad they're looking at it like that, for sure. So that's another one that's, an autobiographical film in many ways, that is Tony, and then something entirely different again. This one is, it's Paw Patrol 3. It's the Dino movie.
9: Whoa! Isn't this fun?
10: Whoa! Oh, I think I'm more of a land mammal.
11: Whoa. If we're going into that jungle, we need to suit up for the job. Whatever this island throws at us, we'll be prepared.
12: We are so not prepared!
0: One for the family, Richard.
1: Yeah, it is. It's been a strange week at the movies for me. I've seen a lot of different stuff.
0: Yeah, and no Paw kidding. Patrol.
1: I know. The Dino movie is just one of them. And, you know, this is a cute movie for kids. If you know the TV show, you know exactly what you're in for, except this is bigger and louder than the TV show would be. It's the third movie. And generally speaking, as you get further away from the source, the movies get a little bit bigger and louder. So that's what you have here. The Paw Patrol ends up on an island where there's dinosaurs, and they interact with the dinosaurs, of course, because it's the Paw Patrol. The dinosaurs are pretty friendly. It's not Jurassic Park. It's not the end of Oak Street. This is a kid-friendly action movie that really is aimed at ages 3 to about 8, and they do not care about the adult audience whatsoever. There's no pop culture jokes woven in here, like Shrek and all those other kind of animated movies that would try and keep the parents entertained simultaneously. This is aimed at kids, and I think kids will really like it.
0: And I guess one more here, just for giggles. This one's the Wrong Girls.
13: Oh, yeah.
14: 2 weeks late on rent. We have less than an ounce of weed. Well, what are we going to do? I don't think we can sell these to people. We don't even know what these do.
15: Have I ever led you astray? Cheers. my God. I'm going to report you to PETA for this.
16: Jesus Christ.
1: So from a movie for three-year-olds to a stoner movie for adults, The Wrong Girls is Kristen Stewart and Alia Shawkat, and they play best friends and roommates who, you know, as usual, can't make the rent, so they're trying to figure out what to do about that. When Kristen Stewart is misidentified for someone else, she's mixed up with someone else, someone gives her a case of very powerful drugs that she thinks, she accepts them and thinks, I can sell these and we can, you know, this will be our financial independence. But of course, they have to try it first, and it sends them off on this kind of psychedelic trip, the result of which is that they can move things with their minds, and they can read people's minds, and their cats begin to talk to them. And the cats are voiced by Seth Rogen and Camille Nanjiani. And then it's just an adventure from that point on. And I'll tell you, this movie made me laugh a lot. It's stupid. It is willfully silly. Kristen Stewart, I did not know that she could be this hilarious in a movie. She's very funny in this. And it's just a, you know, again, you know, a movie you're not going to want to think about too much, but it's a lot of fun.
0: Richard, thanks so much for this. I really appreciate it. Good luck this weekend.
1: Thanks, Andy. Talk to you soon.
0: Yeah, Eric Johnson, if you can check that out on Bell One TV. He's got a fascinating life story behind him. Let's step aside, check in on some local news headlines.
17: Ottawa, up to the minute.
0: And Hunter Miller is here with a check on news, weather, traffic. Hunter, good morning.
18: Good morning, Andy. How are you?
0: Not bad. How about you? I've been trying to fight off Bunda here for the last few minutes. But anyway, you know what this is like.
18: Oh, very, very frequently do I have to fend off Bunda.
0: We'll have an HR meeting later.
18: It sounds good to me. Yeah. But OC Transpo has rolled out its fall schedule for buses and the O-Train as the transit system prepares for an influx of public servants and students heading downtown. The transit system, or transit service, says it is ready for the influx of riders. The new fall schedules are now available on OC Transpo's website to allow commuters to plan out their trips. The changes come into effect on August 30th. Taking a look at the forecast, a mix of sun and cloud expected throughout the day. 40% chance of some showers this afternoon with the risk of a thunderstorm. Temperatures expected to reach a high of 24 degrees. And taking a look at the roads, just some light congestion continues eastbound on the 417 between Carling and Rochester. A few collisions to mention, though. Collision involving a bus on Rideau Street at Waller. That's impacting traffic in both directions. Also, a collision southbound on Bronson at Sunnyside. Watch out for that if you are heading to either of those areas this morning. Back to you, Andy.
0: And thank you, Hunter. If you see anything out there, give us a text, 1-800-580-CFRA. We'll take a quick break here. Come back, get to some of your texts, set up the final hour here. It is a Friday morning edition of The Morning Rush. I'm Andrew Pinson, in for Bill Carroll.
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1: Hey, everybody, welcome back. A few minutes left before the top of the hour. I'm Andrew Pitson with you until 10 o'clock this morning. This is The Morning Rush. I just get to a couple of texts on the text board here. And we see Charles says, I find the idea of friendly dinosaurs insulting to kids. I've seen Dino Dana flicking channels. A silly hat does not stop a T-Rex. I feel like my delivery didn't do that enough justice, Charles. But I appreciate it as well. It's kind of funny. He was mentioning the idea. We're talking about Paw Patrol, which is wild that I'm going to comment on this. But it is funny to me, some of the kids' movies, he was saying this distinctly didn't have that, which was kind of interesting. But, you know, the ones like Shrek or Pixar movies that are also kind of for adults too, right? Like they'll have, or Shrek, like they'll have adult themed jokes in them or pop culture references or things. He says this one doesn't really do it. I always find that just kind of an excellent way to kind of do a kids movie, right? It's, you know, the kids are watching, they're having a good time, but you're also trying to help the parents have a good time too, right? Like when the parents are laughing, it's a good kids movie, right?
2: Well, it's a good way to loop in, right, parents and kids that want to go see these movies in theaters. Like that's exactly what it is, right? Because
1: even teenagers kind of bridging that gap, I guess, right?
2: Yeah, I guess. But like, I don't know, are a lot of teenagers going to go see Paw Patrol with dinosaurs?
1: No, not at all. I was thinking more like Shrek or something like that, but yeah.
2: Shrek?
1: They're not going to see Paw Patrol. No, they will not.
2: Shrek and Donkey.
1: Oh, man, what a classic.
2: Yeah.
1: Is that still going? Last I checked, there was three. I think there's another one coming out, isn't there?
3: Yeah. There's a fifth one coming out soon.
1: A fifth one. Yes. See, I already missed the fourth one.
3: And that's, it wasn't great.
2: I think Eddie Murphy, he kept calling him Donkey, not Donkey. There's a weird...
1: The Scottish thing?
2: Yeah. He kept calling him Donkey. And I was like, what the hell are you doing here, Eddie Murphy?
1: There's another classic.
2: Mm-hmm.
1: But anyway. It's 8:58. Give us your thoughts. 1-800-580-CFRA. 1-800-582-3272. I guess Jennifer, one more. Just on movies. Says, new website, Movie Scouts. New resource to discover movies in movie theaters across Canada. Launched this year. There you go. If you're also looking for some movies to watch this weekend. We'll take a break after the news. We'll talk a little bit about a decision from Hockey Canada. Appeal decision has extended some Canada players, Team Canada players, high-profile Canada World Junior case involving their sex assault in southwestern Ontario. A appeal has meant that their international ban has been extended, all except for one player. We'll talk about that with Eric Macromella coming up a little bit later, some other light and local sports topics. We'll also get to some of your texts in the final hours as well. 1-800-580-CFRA. We'll take a break. We'll be right back after this.
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12: Good morning, I'm Hunter Miller. Right now, 18 degrees out there, mainly sunny skies. Your full forecast is coming up. First, your top stories. Some Ottawa residents are cleaning up for a second or third time this summer after a severe thunderstorm hit the capital late Wednesday night. The fast-moving storm leaving a lasting mark on parts of the city. CTV's Caitlin Wilson has more.
13: Wednesday's storm dumped nearly 22 millimeters of rain on Ottawa, but it was the wind that did much of the damage, with gusts reaching up to 107 kilometers an hour. For many residents, this isn't the first cleanup of the summer. Leo Galliato had his basement flooded during the Canada Day flash floods.
7: I couldn't see out the window for the rain, and then the rain blew open a window that I had for the air conditioner to work, and then water just kept pouring in.
13: The storm adding to Ottawa's record-breaking wet summer with more than 500 millimeters of rain since June 1st. Thousands of residents across Ottawa and Gatineau also dealing with power outages throughout the day as crews work to fix damaged hydro poles snapped at the base by severe winds.
12: More than 10,000 Hydro Ottawa customers lost power during the storm. Meanwhile, well over a month after the Canada Day rainstorm flooded thousands of homes in Ottawa, local contractors say it will take a while before work will be completed for everyone impacted. More than 6,000 basements flooded in Ottawa on July 1st. Joe Campbell owns CNC Drywall.
11: I'd say we've got over 100 phone calls right now. People are still looking for contractors. I think there's more than enough to keep us going until possibly Christmas.
12: Campbell advises homeowners to always hire certified contractors that have proper insurance and to make sure that no shortcuts are done. The Ontario government has unveiled a data center playbook outlining policies around the types of projects the government is willing to consider approving. Under the plan, data centers built in the province will need to cover all their energy costs and ensure they aren't passed down to ratepayers in the area. They would also be subject to a new rate class, which would see them pay more than other large industrial energy users. This comes as municipalities push for transparency about the possible noise, water, heat, and air pollution associated with larger AI data centers. The province says approvals will only be granted to projects if they deliver local benefits, such as investments in community centers, park, and roads. And there are now roughly 7,000 megawatts of data center-related requests to connect to Ontario's grid, more than a quarter of the entire province's peak demand of roughly 25,000 megawatts. And the Ontario Liberal Party is demanding answers as a report from the Trillium and Polycorner allege the Progressive Conservatives sent someone to Jamaica to spy on Bonnie Crombie during one of her vacations. It happened just days after she became party leader in 2023, CTV's Mike Walker reports.
14: The report has not been independently verified by CTV News. It states the Tories spent nearly $3,000 on two resorts in Jamaica when Crombie was there for a short vacation, citing opposition research. The premier insisted he had no knowledge of the plan.
15: I didn't know until yesterday. Talk to the party. I don't approve of it.
14: But Ford acknowledged the party spent $3,000 on a trip to Jamaica.
15: I don't watch every single dollar when I'm in the middle of a campaign. I rely on our team to make sure that they spend it appropriately. It was $3,000 of the party's money.
14: Ontario political parties do receive a per-vote subsidy from taxpayer dollars.
15: I wouldn't do it, but again, things happen. It's politics.
12: Crombie, who is currently running to become mayor of Mississauga again, did not respond to CTV's request for comment. Sign up now for our morning and evening CTV News Ottawa newsletters. 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From the CTV Weather Center, a mix of sun and cloud throughout the day, 40% chance of some showers this afternoon with the risk of a thunderstorm. Temperatures expected to reach a high of 24 degrees tonight. Partly cloudy skies, high chance we see that rainfall continue and possibly a storm. We'll drop down to an overnight low of 12 degrees tomorrow. Mainly sunny skies, might see some cloud coverage later on in the day. Temperatures reaching a high of 25. And looking ahead to Sunday, cloudy skies throughout the day. Expect some showers. We'll see a high of 23. 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And taking a look at the roads with Time Saver Traffic, still a little bit of volume eastbound on the 417 between Maitland and Rochester as construction in that Carling area continues to slow things down in that direction. The Riverside and Bank area also seeing some heavy congestion due to ongoing construction. Just avoid that area throughout the entire day. Still the collision northbound on Bronson at Sunnyside. Watch out for that if you are heading in that direction. The O-Train Line 1 is operating on the westbound platforms only at St. Laurent, Sevierville, and Blair stations. Commuters must change trains at St. Laurent station. R1 bus service is running between St. Laurent and Blair station. 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

0: And welcome back. Good morning. It is the Morning Rush. I'm Andrew Pinson in for Bill Carroll this morning. Beautiful sunshine in the downtown. It is 18 degrees. I hope you're doing well. Send us your text, 1-800-580-CFRA, 1-800-582-372. We'll get to those coming up throughout the rest of the final hour of the show here. Three of the five players acquitted of sexual assault in a high-profile 2018 Canada World Junior case have had their international play suspensions get extended for at least another year. Only one is set for immediate reinstatement. So those decisions announced this week after an independent appeal board ruled that the players breached Hockey Canada's code of conduct. Last year, the NHL allowed the players to sign contracts starting in October and started to play in December. But Hockey Canada has extended Michael McLeod's ban from representing the country until 2030, Dylan Dubé through the same date in 2028, and Carter Hart through 2027. Cal Foote is the only one that will come to an end this November. Alex Fomenson, sorry, has also been reinstated. Eric Macrobella is a sports legal analyst for TSN and Forbes and the host of the TSN radio show Offside. He joins us to chat a little bit about this story. Eric, thanks for being here. I really appreciate it.
1: My pleasure, man.
0: Were you surprised by this at all? That this would be? I was kind of trying to look for comparables, right? But were you surprised by this decision at all?
1: I guess I was a little bit surprised that the suspensions were extended only because of the findings made by the judge. When the judge acquitted all five defendants, not only did she acquit them, but she also found that there was consent. And so what that means from a legal standpoint is that the complainant agreed to that, to whatever occurred. So that was the conclusion of the judge based upon the evidence. Not only were they acquitted, when you're acquitted, it just means you have not been found guilty beyond a reasonable doubt, which is a pretty high standard. But beyond that, she said, well, wait a minute, I basically find them innocent. Now, the Hockey Canada adjudicators, and I've adjudicated cases for Hockey Canada, that's a whole different stream, a different standard, and a different sort of level of kind of guilt you're looking at, sort of balance of probabilities. And so basically what all that means is that even if a court, criminal court, says no, they're innocent, Hockey Canada adjudicators can just go their own way. And they're also making a finding and rulings based upon Hockey Canada's code of conduct rather than the criminal law. So it's very different. Hockey Canada's code of conduct provides that you can't engage in, quote, sexual maltreatment, end quote. That's a very broad statement. And so the adjudicators found that despite the players being found, quote, not guilty at the criminal trial, there was still a basis to extend their suspensions based upon Hockey Canada's sexual maltreatment provisions code of conduct.
0: And I know, obviously, as a lawyer, Eric, you're looking at precedent, you're looking at past, and I was struggling to think of, you know, a situation where something like this would happen where potentially, you know, private conduct is what this comes down to in some ways, would essentially, that doesn't amount to criminal conduct, would essentially affect you on the international stage. Is there any kind of comparable you can think of or find in that way?
1: I mean, nothing comes to mind, but yeah. I guess what I would say is that oftentimes with legal issues that arise, there may be multiple parallel streams, right? Okay. So, like, let's say O.J. Simpson did what he did, and he kills Nicole Brown and Ron Goldman. There's a criminal trial, and then there's a civil trial where the Golden family sues him for money. Civil trial for a wrongful death. So two separate streams. They don't intermingle. They're not connected. In this instance here, you've got the criminal stream, potential civil stream, which I don't think ended up being anything, and then the Hockey Canada stream. Hockey Canada's, you know, it's a national association that is effectively beholden to Canadians, and I think that they're probably taking the position that, you know, that we want to be careful with this, which is a fine position. It's just, to me, I guess, to extend the suspensions in light of the legal findings in court and the specific statements made by the judge in court and in her decision, I think on page 5, saying I find consent, I was a bit surprised by that.
0: And of course, you know, you take their word for it in this process and believe that everything is above board and in good faith in many ways here. Is there any concern

0: about, or not concerned, but do you get any sense that because of the backlash that Hockey Canada has kind of faced in reaction to all of this, that perhaps there's a little bit of making sure that it is appearing that they are addressing the issue directly?
1: Yeah, I mean, so Hockey Canada engaged three independent adjudicators or investigators who made these rulings. And we understand nowadays, reflexively, there's a real pushback on this type of sexual behavior and any type of perceived misconduct. From my standpoint, I covered the trial basically in real time. And the more I covered it, the more I was concluding on the air, okay, well, here, the complainant might have a difficult time here in pursuit of securing a conviction just based upon the evidence. So we can have our own response, emotional response, and all those responses are completely legitimate and completely bona fide. But it does turn on the evidence, and it does turn on the rule of law. That being said, Hockey Canada is not a court. Hockey Canada's mandate is looking out for the best interests of hockey and minors across the country. So while the ruling may, for some people, and they may not be aligned with what has previously been ruled in the court of law, that being said, it may well be aligned with public sensibilities in some cases.
0: You know, it's a perfect way to kind of separate all the different issues that are at play here. And that being said, I suppose, is this the end of the road for this case now that this appeal is over? You know, the punishments are standing as of right now. They're trying to get their way back into the NHL. Well, some of them have. Is this story over to you? What's the next thing you watch out of this?
1: Well, the players have the option to appeal the suspensions, you know, and there's one suspension that is, one player is not being suspended, and that's Alex Formanton. You know, in his situation, I remember covering the case and saying to myself, I don't even know why he's been included as a defendant, because when there's an allegation of sexual assault, the defense for that is consent. Well, if you look at the testimony provided, Alex Formanton received effectively the complainant's consent, not once, not twice, but three times. And so I think that's probably why the adjudicators took the position that his suspension would end effective immediately. So in that instance there, they seem to be aligned with the findings in court. But the players, the remaining four players can appeal. But remember, the standard is different. Hockey Canada's code of conduct casts a wide behavioral net when it comes to what is acceptable and what is not acceptable. So it's not like a court of law. It's not like the criminal code. In this instance here, they look at sexual maltreatment generally, things like coercion, stuff like that. And you could take the position, the reasonable position, that while they were not found, they were not convicted in a court of law on the criminal charges, you could still say that their conduct, based upon Hockey Canada's code of conduct, that conduct ran afoul of and breached that code of conduct. So both of those two can actually coexist.
0: No, and understanding those nuances, everybody understanding those nuances, I think is very important to understanding the story and what's at play here. I guess I'll shift gears, ask you maybe some baseball questions a little bit here, because I hear the Ottawa West Twins baseball team is really good. So a heartbreaking loss here. Little League World Series time of year is always fascinating to me, but I know, so your child plays on this team, and you guys were very close to making it to the Little League World Series. How did this go, Eric?
1: Yeah, actually, it's a 16-hour drive, so I pulled over at a rest stop to chat with you.
0: Oh, and, gosh, it's happening right now. Thank you.
1: Please, it's my pleasure. And, my eldest son, Daniel, 12 years old, is on this team. The team is comprised mainly of 12-year-olds or two 11-year-olds, and it's a really good team. And they won at districts, beat a very good East Nepean team, won at provincials, beat a very good Ancaster/Toronto team, came here and beat a very good Alberta team and played Goliath in the finals, which is British Columbia. The games are six innings, and it was 0-0 after seven innings.
0: Oh, my God.
1: And you can say on the one hand, you are extremely proud of this team because it was an improbable run. It's to get to the finals of Nationals, which is one step away from the Little League World Series, one step away from the Blue Jays introducing the entire team ahead of a game against the Yankees this weekend, it is, you can say that you're incredibly proud, but also you can also acknowledge that the kids, their hearts are absolutely broken. It was gut-wrenching for them. I mean, kids will cry after games when they lose, but this was sobbing because they knew how close they were. And as their parents, you want to support them. We're so incredibly proud of their run. The coach has done a fantastic job. The kids were so resilient. Baseball is different than hockey. There's nowhere to hide. It's one against one, pitcher versus batter, batter versus fielder versus runner. And so accountability is pretty clear. And it can be a tough sport in that way. But this was the ultimate team effort by Ottawa West. And the parents and the community, which was a lot of support, could not be any prouder of these boys.
0: Well, congratulations to your setting and making it like that. I can't imagine the heartbreaking loss. You know, we can always make sense of it afterwards, but especially for a kid, right? You just feel that right away. But what's it like for you watching your kid play sports, right? That idea of even in a high-pressure situation, just watching your kid, what's that kind of like? I can't imagine.
1: Yeah, I mean, I spend a lot of time with all these kids, including my own kid, coaching them, and it's always tough. It's tough to watch. You get nervous, but you probably get most nervous when your kid's pitching. I would say that, yeah. Definitely.
0: But same with the goalies, right?
1: Yeah, but exactly. But generally speaking, you get a bit nervous, but ultimately, you're supporting the team, so that kind of trumps any type of nerves that you may have. You don't get too nervous. In a moment like that, when it's over, you completely feel their heartbreak. I mean, you internalize that, and you feel a great sense of loss for them, but at the same time, a great deal of pride. My son's 12, most of the kids are 12, a couple are 11. What they were playing in some instances in front of 2,000 or 3,000 people, it's a big deal. It's a big deal, and they handle themselves beautifully. And so ultimately, the feeling that I think we're all left with as parents is one of great pride.
0: Well, and congratulations to your son's team. A fantastic run. And thanks for joining us this morning, Eric. I really appreciate it.
1: Anytime, man. Take care. Thank you.
0: Eric Macromelli, sports legal analyst for TSN and Forbes, host of the TSN radio show Offside. Also baseball dad. We thank him. I didn't realize he's on his way back. So the national championships were happening in Glace Bay, Nova Scotia. So his team went down there, beat Alberta, as he mentioned, and then played a very big powerhouse BC team here before falling in the final. But Ottawa West Twins baseball team coming oh so close. So if they win that game, they'd be representing Canada at the Little League World Series, as Eric mentioned. So great run, like you say, but also you can't imagine how those kids are feeling. It's 9:20. We're going to take a quick break. We'll be right back here on News Talk 580 CFRA.
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3: Mainly sunny skies out there right now. Some clouds could roll in later on this afternoon. 40% chance of some showers with the risk of a thunderstorm. Temperatures expected to reach a high of 24 degrees, feeling like 26 with the humidity. From the CTV Weather Center, I'm Hunter Miller.
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1: Back 9:27, a few minutes left before the bottom of the hour. Just a couple of texts on last segment, just explaining what was happening with Hockey Canada here with Eric Beckermella. Just make sure you throw your name in your text so I can, you know, give credit out there. But it says, didn't Hockey Canada settle monetarily some time ago, long before the criminal case? This week's announcement sounds like a justification of that decision. Again, political correctness is front and center. And so the announcement has to do with Hockey Canada's suspension in light of that, and it is against, so this is what we're trying to clarify here. So it doesn't have to do with the criminal trial. It has to do with Hockey Canada's code of conduct that they have been found to have violated here. So that's what this has to do with. It has not to do with the criminal case, and that's why we're kind of contrasting and comparing the two and the language that's involved in both the criminal law and the code of Canada, or the code of conduct. So they're two separate things. So those are the two things that are being looked at here. So I don't know where political correctness is front and center is coming from, because at the front and center of this has been the law, the criminal code. There was a trial, and there's an arbitrator dealing with the Canada Code of Conduct. So while we are talking about an issue of, as the Code of Conduct said, oh, how did Eric phrase it? It's some form of sexual misconduct. It's not the right term, but it was a very much more kind of vague statement. You could make a case that it could fall into that as well. So we're looking at two different frameworks and two different things, and that's why we're getting two different decisions here. So, you know, he likened it to it's a fantastic comparison, but just to give you an idea of O.J. Simpson, right, found not guilty in criminal court, but, you know, in civil court, he was found liable. There's different frameworks that assess different levels of responsibility here. It's not a jail sentence. It's Hockey Canada saying, hey, you can't wear our jersey for the next 3 to 4 years. So that's what's happening here. Now, of course, there was a whole bunch of different talk around this case and some of the actions involved here. And a legal standard, not guilty or guilty beyond a reasonable doubt, is a very, very, very high standard. That standard was not met. That was in court, right? So that case is over. But it doesn't mean that all of the background effects or facts of the case simply go away, right? They still exist out there, even if it didn't meet that level of criminality. So that's where that is being assessed at. You can think, you know, one way or the other, but it is being assessed through different lenses of different policies, I suppose. So just, yeah, it's another reason I wanted to bring Eric on, is because there's a lot of conflicting information and misunderstanding about what's going on. And even for those who are, you know, I would say, super supportive of the complainants and their actions here, and looking for some kind of justice. Like even those who are on that side of the fence, looking at this matter more broadly, have had some concerns about this, and also kind of comparing those two cases too. So there's just been so much misinformation, not misinformation, because that implies, you know, some kind of malice. But there's just been a lot of confusion out there about what this actually means. So that's all. Just wanted Eric to kind of break that down for us. And like you say, they have the decision to, or the ability to appeal here. So we'll see if that decision goes through, or if they just take this suspension here and move forward. But it has certainly been a story that we've been watching for a couple of years now. It's 9:30. We'll take a break for the news. When we come back, it is Medical Myth Busting with Dr. Burridge Workand. That and more when we come back here on News Talk 580 CFRA.
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3: Good morning, I'm Hunter Miller. Right now, 19 degrees, mainly sunny skies. Your full forecast is coming up. First, your top stories. Growing calls for the city to strengthen its infrastructure as the capital continues to see a rise in heavy storms this summer. Late Wednesday night, nearly 22 millimeters of rain fell on Ottawa in a short period of time, with wind gusts reaching up to 107 kilometers an hour. The storm knocking down trees and cutting power to thousands of homes, with some reporting flooding yet again. Knoxdale-Maryvale Ward Councillor Sean Devine speaking with CTV News.
4: I have numbers of residents, many parts of my ward, that have now been flooded three times since Canada Day. We have to adapt our infrastructure to the fact that now rain comes quickly, in mass volume, and frequently.
3: More than 10,000 Hydro Ottawa customers lost power during Wednesday's storm. Meanwhile, some homeowners are still cleaning up from the Canada Day storm 6 weeks ago. More than 6,000 basements flooded in Ottawa on July 1st, and contractors are working hard to help residents rebuild. CTV's Natalie Van Roy reports.
5: Drywall contractor Joe Campbell still fields calls from the July 1st storm.
6: I'd say we've got over 100 phone calls right now. We're only able to respond to probably about 25% of that so far. We're booking into like September, October right now. We've never experienced floods like this at a mass scale. Everyone's getting hit left, right, and center.
5: It's hard to predict how long the work will take as homeowners like Greg Martin follow all the proper steps through insurance.
7: We're nowhere even close to getting back to normal. You know, it's going to take time, but I mean, it's out of our hands. Certainly the costs are going to exceed the amount of insurance, so we'll certainly be out of pocket.
3: Campbell advises homeowners to always hire certified contractors that have proper insurance and to make sure that no shortcuts are being made. Ontario is enacting new rules for social assistance payments so people without legal immigration status in Canada cannot receive the benefits. Premier Doug Ford first vowed to make the change following media reports about a tribunal ruling that awarded Ontario Works payments to a man who came to Canada decades ago on a temporary work permit that has since expired. The new regulations now cover both Ontario Works and the Ontario Disability Support Program. In a social media post, Ford says his government will always support people who have fallen on hard times, but that doesn't include people living in Canada illegally. And a dental clinic at the Ottawa Mission is providing free care to those who can't afford it. It's thanks to dedicated dentists and professionals who volunteer their time. CTV's Peter Sperling has more.
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9: It's a gateway to better overall health.
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3: 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Temperatures expected to reach a high of 24 degrees. Tonight, partly cloudy skies, high chance we see that rainfall continue, and possibly a storm will drop down to an overnight low of 12 degrees. Tomorrow, mainly sunny skies, might see some cloud coverage later on in the day. Temperatures reaching a high of 25. And looking ahead to Sunday, cloudy skies throughout the day. Expect some showers. We'll see a high of 23. 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And taking a final look at the roads with Time Saver Traffic, still the collision northbound on Bronson at Sunnyside causing delays. Avoid that area this morning if you can. Some light buildup eastbound on the 417 between Carling and Bronson as construction continues in that Carling area. The Riverside and Bank area, not too bad, but expect some heavy congestion to build as construction continues in that area. Just avoid it throughout the entire day. Jumpstart helps kids across Canada access sport and play so more kids can get into the game. Learn more at jumpstart.canadiantire.ca. With news, weather, and Time Saver Traffic, I'm Hunter Miller.
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4: Morning, Andrew. Brush your teeth today?
3: That's it. Immediately when you read this story, right? That's what you start feeling it already, the fuzzy jackets. Looking at a study here that talks about gum disease. Apparently, gum disease does drive, you know, inflammation kind of further than just your gums. There is kind of a larger physical impact here.
4: Yeah, there is. I mean, gum disease can make other chronic conditions worse. So you see things like heart disease, complicating heart disease, diabetes complications, other inflammatory conditions in the body. So the mouth is not separate from the rest of your body. I mean, typically you can also see, for example, somebody that has damage to the gums, there's a bacteria in the mouth called Strep viridans that can spread to the heart and cause inflammation around the heart valves. It's called endocarditis, a very serious infection requiring hospitalization, sometimes for many weeks. So there is a link to that. And what this particular study was looking at is asking the question, what's the mechanism that makes the inflammation in your body worse and also complicates diseases that people may have when they have periodontal disease or periodontitis? And so what they found is that there are cells in our body called neutrophils as part of the immune system, and they normally help fight infections in your body. But people that have ongoing gum disease find themselves stuck in this super inflammatory mode where the cells are kicked into overdrive. And instead of being very selective in how they operate in your body, they sort of attack everything that's out there. And they found the very specific pathway that involves an enzyme in your body, and it's called CHAC2, C-H-A-C-2. And another compound called glutathione, which is a natural antioxidant. And the names aren't that important. It's just to try to emphasize that they actually identified what's responsible. And once these particular enzymes are switched on, the cells release more inflammatory chemicals that basically say, okay, trap everything that you see around you. And so by understanding how this thing turns on, they said, okay, let's use a mouse model and block this and see what happens. And these mice had diabetes and their blood sugars were controlled with medications. So they created this model where someone was an animal was stable. And then they introduced periodontal disease. The sugars got worse, control got worse. And then they blocked that particular pathway, they blocked the enzyme. And when they blocked the enzyme, the animal's blood sugar improved and their pancreases functioned better. So they showed through this model that there is this link between these particular enzymes that get induced or turned on when you have gum disease. And by blocking that, you can prevent some of the damage associated with gum disease. Now, obviously, you want to cure the gum disease or control it. And your dentist can certainly help you with that. And ensuring proper dental hygiene can help. But there, you know, people are people, and you end up with people that have difficulty caring for their teeth and gums for some of these reasons, not of their own at all. And so if you're able to help in this regard to mitigate some of the effects of that, you can reduce some of the other systemic diseases that can occur or mitigate some of the harm from the disease that they already have. So that's what this is. The take-home message is really straightforward. It's basically looking after your gums is not just about your teeth. You take care of your teeth by brushing your teeth, but also brushing around where the tooth joins the gum line. So you clear that out, and that by reducing that, you will reduce overall sort of overreaction of your body towards other organ systems and allow it to function properly. So that's the bottom line to this. There's no treatment yet in terms of blocking the system, but it is the first step in deciding whether they're going to move forward and develop other ancillary treatments that can be used in conjunction with trying to get rid of the gum disease to reduce the harm over time.
3: And the inflammation that obviously that happens here. What I find fascinating about this, well, one, just the idea of how they did this, but also I guess the general takeaway, as you kind of mentioned, is that, you know, mouth health, that's a terrible phrase to say early on in the morning. I'm trying not to stumble, but mouth health, oral health, obviously an incredible driver for your overall health. I think sometimes, like you say, we separate those things a little bit when clearly they are very interconnected.
4: Yeah, we don't think about it as much as, say, having a cut on your arm and seeing an infection start, and the infection starts to spread. It's called the cellulitis, where the area gets red and hot and starts to migrate up your arm, and then it enters your bloodstream and you end up with a systemic infection. And so we readily appreciate that particular scenario, but really it's no different in your mouth, right? You have a lot of bacteria in your mouth. Most of it is protective for you, but it's protective in your mouth. But if it gets into your bloodstream, and that's how this particular mechanism works, it gets into your bloodstream, it is in an area where it shouldn't be anymore, and then can cause harm and cause other infections and damage. So it's all a continuum. It's really no different whether it's on your skin or in your mouth. The route of access is going to be the same.
3: It's very interesting stuff. And of course, I'm always learning something, even if it is early. But Dr. Dworkin, thanks for joining us this morning. I really appreciate it.
4: You're very welcome, Andrew.
3: Dr. Barry Dworkin, the host of House Calls here on Sundays at 11 o'clock on News Talk 580 CFRA, joining us for Medical Myth Busting. We'll be right back here on News Talk 580.
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6: Mainly sunny skies out there right now. Some clouds could roll in later on this afternoon. 40% chance of some showers with the risk of a thunderstorm. Temperatures expected to reach a high of 24 degrees, feeling like 26 with the humidity. From the CTV Weather Center, I'm Upser Miller.
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1: I-54, a few minutes left before the top of the hour, a few minutes left before the Morning Rush signs off for the weekend. Just a heads up, Bill back on Monday, just so you know. I know there's been a few people asking for various reasons. But yeah, no, Bill back in the chair on Monday. Annual sabbatical is over, so get set for that coming up on Monday, too. A couple of other texts. Let's get to the text board here. Yeah. Oh, no, I thought there was a little bit more. Yeah, no, there was a couple on the Spygate issue, which I just thought was fascinating. Dan here says that Doug Ford should definitely come clean on the Bonnie Crombie Spygate today. Who, why? Doug and his conservative cronies have been up to some pretty nefarious things in the last year, like the Greenbelt scandal, the Island Airport expansion disaster, Ontario Place. It's pretty disgusting for a political party to spy on a woman. Yes, a woman on a personal vacation in Jamaica. The spies even stayed in her hotel. Awful. I hope it wasn't men watching her at the hotel pool, drinking a pina colada. As usual, Doug just shrugs it off. Disgusting. And I know there's a lot of different feelings about this. Let us know what you think. But the idea here, what I found interesting about this idea is we are aware, right, that these, perhaps we'll call them dirty tricks to undersell them a little bit here, but we'll call them dirty tricks. We know these exist in politics in many ways, shapes, or forms. The conservatives are not the only ones to do this. The problem is it's when you get caught. The problem is when you get caught trying to explain this to people. And so, you know, I guess the advice to political parties would be if you're going to do this, don't get caught. But if you do, you're kind of going to have to answer for it in some kind of way, shape, or form. Because, right, everybody has a job, right? The premier has a job. If he's on vacation, if you're on vacation and you think you're private and heading to Jamaica in a hotel room, right? You know, how reasonable is it for somebody to start spying on you? These would be colleagues at Queen's Park in some way, shape, or forms, albeit political opponents, but still, right? So it's finding that line of what is acceptable and what is not, and we can have that discussion, right? But I would just hearken to say that we generally don't know about these things until we kind of find out about them. And I was pointing to back to, and I hate to beat a dead horse, but I was pointing back to the last federal election campaign. The Liberals caught with, you know, doing some dirty tricks as well. Like, specifics escape me at the moment. It's similar to like putting a MAGA button at a conservative event and just watching everybody kind of basically melt down. So that was something they did, and then they bragged about it at a bar in front of a reporter and a conservative staffer. So just, you know, our best and brightest for sure. But this stuff happens, and it's when you get caught that it becomes very difficult. But
2: and it's only the stuff we know about too, right?
1: That's exactly it. There's probably worse stuff, right? But we don't even know about it. And that's what I mean about worse or better, right? It seems that, you know, as politics has gone on, we've just accepted this. This is part of how it kind of works, right? We're getting information or what have you. Where is the line? And yeah, Doug Ford, unfortunately, the PCs, unfortunately, politically have forced themselves to open up that question of how far is too far because they got caught.
2: Mm-hmm.
1: So they'll hope it's a Friday. The summer, right? They're going to hope that this is kind of goes under the radar, and it probably will, right? Just like the last story I told you about. Nobody thought about that basically a week or two after, right?
2: Yeah.
1: But it does force some uncomfortable questions for the premier and others. Well, and reactions too, I guess, freebie reactions. If it's the same thing in politics or sports or anything, right? If your opponent's making mistakes, you just sit there and let them do it. But it's 9:58. That's going to do it for us today. Again, Bill back in the chair tomorrow. Thanks so much for everything over the past couple of weeks, helping me survive these morning shifts. Thanks to Ben Purdy and Steve Bunda for everything you've heard. Until next time, Ottawa, stay safe and be well.
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11: Good morning, I'm Hunter Miller. Right now, 19 degrees out there, mainly sunny skies. Your full forecast is coming up. First, your top stories. OC Transpo has rolled out its fall schedules for buses and the O-Train as the transit system prepares for an influx of public servants and students heading downtown. Council approved a $48.29 million plan to keep commuters moving this fall, including increasing frequency on the O-Train Line 1 and new express routes. OC Transpo says it is ready for the influx of riders. The new fall schedules are now available on OC Transpo's website to allow commuters to plan out their trips. The changes come into effect on August 30th. Data centers in Ontario would pay for all of their electricity costs and be charged a higher rate than other industrial users under a new provincial proposal. The proposal comes as a number of Ontario municipalities have pressed the province for clearer guidelines to assess new data centers powering the AI boom. At a news conference in Guelph, Premier Doug Ford spoke about the benefits of the new proposal,
12: which have the potential to bring significant benefits to local economies, including millions of dollars in tax revenue. Data centers have been around for decades, not just to support AI, but for the goods and services everyone in Ontario relies on.
11: The proposal comes after Ontario passed a law last year giving the Energy Minister power to prioritize and approve connection requests from large data centers. Conservative and Bloc Québécois members of the House of Commons are pushing for a probe into a Canadian NATO intern's espionage case. Don Mitchell has more.
13: Conservative public safety critic Frank Caputo says MPs need to discuss the serious questions the case raises about Canada's national security screening processes. In a media statement, Caputo says Canadians deserve to know what happened, and Parliament has a responsibility to demand those answers. The suspect, described as a Canadian national of Chinese origin, faces charges related to espionage and participation in a criminal organization. After she was arrested last month, the suspect worked as an intern at NATO's Supreme Headquarters Allied Powers Europe in Mons, Belgium. Don Mitchell, The Canadian Press.
11: It's a new way to join the conversation. Have your say with the CFRA Talkback button on the iHeartRadio app. From the CTV Weather Center, mainly sunny skies out there right now. Expect some clouds to roll in later on this afternoon and expect 40% chance of some showers along with the risk of a thunderstorm. Temperatures reaching a high of 24 degrees, feeling like 26 with the humidity tonight. Partly cloudy skies, high chance we see that rainfall continue and possibly a storm at some point. We'll drop down to an overnight low of 12 degrees tomorrow. Mainly sunny skies, might see some cloud coverage later on in the day. Temperatures will reach a high of 25. And looking ahead to Sunday, cloudy skies throughout the entire day. Expect some heavy rainfall. We'll see a high of 23. 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
1: 10:05 on News Talk 580 CFRA. Good Friday morning. Just love a Friday morning. It's the anticipation of the weekend ahead and the weekday coming to a close, the final weekday of what has been an exhausting week for a lot of people out there. Beautiful this morning, 21 degrees, mostly sunny. I'm checking this Humidex right away because I started walking in with a light jacket on and it came off almost immediately. It is pretty humid. It feels more like 25 right now, and we're going to get to 24 for our daytime high. Slight chance of showers today. Tomorrow, your Saturday looks gorgeous, 25 degrees, mostly sunny. We could see some showers on Sunday, slightly cooler temperatures, 23 degrees. 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

0: impact of that very intense storm on Wednesday night. There's still about 700 residents or so in the West End who are without power. And I don't know if you caught some of the images either on our site, on our newscast last night, but oh my gosh, those winds, you could tell, really came through with some destructive power. And we heard from a lot of councillors and residents in the area yesterday who said the downed trees, the hydro poles could make for a pretty hefty cleanup effort in some neighborhoods. Knoxville, Merrillville Ward Councillor Sean Devine says it's been a really tough summer for his residents.
1: I have numbers of residents, many parts of my ward, that have now been flooded three times since Canada Day. We have to adapt our infrastructure to the fact that now rain comes quickly, in mass volume and frequently.
0: And the thing about that storm, of course, again, is it came in the same area, hitting really hard for people who are still cleaning up from the Canada Day storm, in which more than 6,000 basements were flooded. We did a tag along with a local contractor yesterday just to get a sense of what it is. One of the first calls this contractor was on was at a home that was doing a cleanup from Canada Day, but was without power because of the Wednesday night storm. So went down to the basement in the dark. And Joe Campbell owns CNC Drywall. He says he has just been inundated with calls since July 1st.
2: I'd say we've got over 100 phone calls right now. We're only able to respond to probably about 25% of that so far. We're booking into like September, October right now.
0: So this could go into Christmas in terms of how busy they're going to be. So we stopped in at three different homes where the finished basements were flooded yesterday. This is what Joe was saying about the situation.
2: We've never experienced floods like this at a mass scale. Everyone's getting hit left, right, and center. So I think this is a third or fourth storm since the Canada floods.
0: He says he thinks his business will be responding to calls related to that July 1st storm for months still.
2: People are still looking for contractors. I think there's more than enough to keep us going until possibly Christmas.
0: So how are you doing if you're one of these homeowners? We talked to a few of you, get a sense of just how frustrating a summer it has been. Greg Martin is one of those waiting to get work done, following all the right steps with insurance. Martin says it's just hard to know how long all of this is going to take.
3: We're nowhere even close to getting back to normal. So, you know, it's going to take time, but it's out of our hands. Certainly the costs are going to exceed the amount of insurance. So we'll certainly be out of pocket.
0: So the advice is try not to cut corners if you can. Hire certified contractors who have proper insurance to make sure that you don't have any more damage in the long run that you have to deal with. This is going to be a long-running problem as it is. Any thoughts about this? We were asking you if you were affected yesterday. The images were really, really shocking. If you're one of those who wants to share your story, 1-800-580-CFRA, 1-800-580-2372.
4: Story two.
0: Well, Ontario is enacting new rules for social assistance payments in the province. So under these new changes, people who do not have legal immigration status in Canada will not be able to receive the benefits. Social assistance in this province consists of government programs that give money and support to people in financial need. The two main programs, Ontario Works for short-term financial and job help, and the Ontario Disability Support Program for people with a long-term disability. Now, the premier promised this change was coming a few weeks ago after media reports about a tribunal ruling that awarded Ontario Works payments to a man who came to Canada decades ago on a temporary work permit that has now expired. So in a post on social media last month, Doug Ford said his government would always support people who are struggling, but, quote, that does not include people living in Canada illegally. The Minister of Children, Community and Social Services, Michael Parsa, says the amended regulations will ensure taxpayer dollars are focused on people facing financial hardship who are legally allowed to live in the country. What is the real-time impact of this? You may agree with this move for legal reasons. Philosophically, you might think that it is the right thing to do, but what happens then if there are people who are living without the proper paperwork in Canada who have been receiving these benefits in the immediate future when they no longer have any money coming in? What is the process? We are going to talk to an Ottawa-based immigration consultant about this in the 11 o'clock hour. A lot of questions on this. If you have any, please let us know. 1-800-580-CFRA, 1-800-580-2372.
4: story?

0: Meanwhile, as we stick with the premier, and I know Andy was talking about this a little bit this morning, Doug Ford acknowledging that the Progressive Conservative Party spent $3,000 on traveling to Jamaica to spy on Bonnie Crombie shortly after she became leader of the Liberal Party in 2023. Polly Corner in the Trillium reported yesterday that the party paid for someone to go to the resort Crombie was staying at during a three-day vacation as part of opposition research work. Now, speaking to reporters in Guelph yesterday, Ford said he didn't know about this when it happened.
1: Yeah, well, I just found out yesterday that I've talked to the party about it. It was $3,000 of the party's money, and I didn't know until yesterday. But talk to the party. I don't approve of it, but here nor there, that was $3,000 of the party's money.
0: Now, Ford said during the news conference that he wanted to emphasize again that the $3,000 expense, as you heard there, was the party's money.
1: I have talked to the party. I wouldn't do it, but again, things happen. It's no different than myself. When the media has followed me down to Florida, they followed me to Chicago, New Jersey, and so on and so forth at a lot higher cost. But you know something? It's politics. It was $3,000. I found out yesterday, and that's it.
0: Party money as opposed to taxpayer money. Now, in a statement posted to social media yesterday, NDP leader Marit Stiles called the reported trip to spy on Crombie disgusting. She added that Ford should not get to shrug it off. CTV News has reached out to the Conservative Party and Crombie for comment on this story, but has not heard back. As yet, if you have a comment, again, would love to hear from you this morning. 1-800-580-CFRA, 1-800-580-2372. Coming up, we're going to talk menopause and the latest episode of The Honest Talk with Catherine Clark. A little bit more about what's going on with the federal Conservative Party and some of the concerns right now that are being expressed about the current leadership. That's all before 11 o'clock. We're also going to talk movies on a Friday. Again, we're going to talk about those immigration changes here in Ontario, the removal of social assistance for anyone who's in the province illegally, and some of the really cool things that are happening in Ottawa this weekend as well, including the Carp Garlic Festival, all coming up. It's 10:15 on News Talk 580 CFRA.
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3: Mainly sunny skies out there right now. Some clouds could roll in later on this afternoon. 40% chance of some showers with the risk of a thunderstorm. Temperatures expected to reach a high of 24 degrees, feeling like 26 with the humidity. It's time to say yes to more. Just say CAA. 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
0: Want to ask you about the new rules around social assistance payments here in this province. People without legal immigration status in Canada will not be able to receive the benefits. Are you all for that? Does it make sense? They're not here legally. They're not entitled. Or do you have concerns about what will happen, at least in the short term, to some of the people in that situation? 1-800-580-CFRA, 1-800-580-2372. If you have a question for our immigration expert, would also love to hear from you on that.
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1: It's the erratic hormones. They're very unpredictable. That are the classic symptom of perimenopause. Postmenopause, you have very low levels of hormones because your ovaries are no longer producing hormones. You have some levels, but they're very low and they're stable. So that's the key difference, erratic hormones versus very low stable levels of hormones.
2: Okay, I love a couple of things here. One, that we went from Taylor Swift dancing through the lightning strikes to talk about erratic hormones. It seems like a natural segue. And then Dr. Sarah Shaw, who was the guest on the latest episode of the Honest Talk podcast, goes right into differentiating the difference between perimenopause and menopause, which I think is an area of confusion for a lot of people. And this podcast addressed this really well. It is out today. You can find it on the iHeartRadio Talk Network. Catherine Clark and Jen Stewart are the co-founders of The Honest Talk. Catherine is president of Catherine Clark Communications as well and joins me on the line now. Good morning, Catherine.
3: Hello, Patricia. How are you?
2: I am very well. This was an excellent listen as I walked in this morning on a beautiful sunny morning. I thought it was just jam-packed with really good information. And you underlined a couple of times how this is a conversation that we're very fortunate to be able to have now, that even a few years ago, a lot of people weren't having. And certainly for our moms, our aunts, they went into this whole area with almost no information. What information that was out there was often conflicting or even incorrect. So this is really, really valuable stuff. I have to say, I feel like I learned quite a bit in listening this morning. Did you also feel like it was pretty illuminating as you were having this chat with Dr. Shaw?
3: You know what? We thought it was so illuminating that we actually have a second part coming. So our conversations are normally 20 to 25 minutes. We talked to her for an hour, and that's when we decided that we were going to do a two-part series on it because there's so much information right now that women are trying to find because they're living through perimenopause and menopause, and they're seeking the information in ways that previous generations didn't. And also the information is becoming available in ways that, like you say, our moms and our aunts and our grandmothers just didn't have the opportunity to have. So yeah, it was a great conversation. I was thinking as I was listening to this, how many of your male listeners right now might be going, oh my God, what am I listening to?
2: Turning off the radio.
3: But I also think that more men are paying attention because they're starting to, they have wives now or partners or spouses who are talking to them about what they're going through, and they're part of the solution finding and, you know, also understanding what their partner is experiencing and trying to be helpful. And so I'm kind of hoping that this conversation is useful to men too.
2: Yeah, absolutely. I feel like, the two sort of things that I knew about menopause when I was young was one that my understanding was, okay, menopause means that's when you can't have babies anymore, which in fact that's happened probably well before menopause. And then two, that was all the jokes about what women are like and what they go through at menopause, yeah. When in fact, by the time you get to menopause, you're probably through all that and you're actually entering a period that's pretty calm, pretty restorative. It's what comes before in perimenopause that was almost never talked about. And she mentioned in the podcast can be a 4 to 7 year period where there's a lot of different things going on that you really could benefit from an educated, supportive male partner who has some sense and that you have some sense of what is actually happening, because it's almost like a second teenagehood in terms of hormones being all over the place and a lot of other stuff happening within the brain and the body.
3: Totally. And not only that, I mean, you're right that for so long, women's symptoms were not just dismissed, but we were made fun of, right? We were the butt of jokes for our emotions and, rage or a reaction that seemed outsized to the situation. And yet, you talk to women and they're like, I can't control it. Like I am literally, this is what I am experiencing. These are the incredible emotions I'm feeling. These are the physical changes that are happening to me. It's affecting women in the workplace. It's affecting their ability to do their jobs. It's affecting their overall health. And it really isn't a joke. And so to have these conversations openly within our families, within our friend groups, and generation to generation, and especially with our doctors, is really key because women don't need to suffer.
2: Mm-hmm. I feel like that was something that was really well highlighted, that there are options and a variety of options depending on what type of symptoms you have. It's definitely a conversation you want to have with your doctor. And also, I think we understand more about sleep and sleep quality and restorative sleep and what that, or the lack thereof, does to us. So the fact that those symptoms in perimenopause do tend to completely disrupt sleep patterns for a lot of people, we take that a lot more seriously now, finding ways to make sure that you are getting a good night's sleep. And she highlighted that there are a lot of options and that some of the science before that we held up as being gospel has completely been thrown out now.
3: Yeah. Well, my mom used to joke that enough of these breakfast meetings and you know, like late night dinners, just start holding meetings at 2 a.m. or 3 a.m. and you will have full attendance from all the women in your group.
2: Well, that's when we have our chat groups now, women around the age of 50. We're all connecting.
3: Yeah. We're all lying awake there worrying about the problems of the world. So, yeah, band together.
2: Yeah, 100%. And every woman goes through this in different, I mean, she addressed different groups. Like, you might not even know when it's happening if you're someone who's had to have your uterus removed previous. You don't see the signs the same way. But if you live to a certain age as a woman, you are going to go through all of this. It affects half of the population. So it's a huge health issue that, like, thank goodness we are actually talking about and sharing our experiences on and, you know, having these opportunities to have this discussion. So in this second part that you'll be doing, are there certain areas that you will be getting into that were not touched on at all today?
3: Yeah, we just kind of dive deeper into all things related to it. So we talk about anxiety, which we talked a little bit about in the first part, but we're going to look at some of the key menopause areas that haven't had a lot of focus, and also just some practical tips for women on if you're experiencing certain emotions or issues, what can you do and when do you take it seriously? Like in this first part, we talked a little bit about brain fog and when do you worry about the line between dementia and brain fog? Because I think a lot of women do worry about that, right? They're like, why have I truly just forgotten what I am talking about right now?
2: I found that portion of your conversation very reassuring, actually, that a lot of what I've experienced is quite normal.
3: Well, and I think that's one of the things for women in general, right, is that we don't necessarily want to share if we're going through something that is scaring us a little bit because it's so out of the norm for us that is this a real problem or is this going to go away? And what we're trying to do through these two menopause podcasts is just show here is the baseline for what's normal, and that is a pretty broad baseline. And here's the help that's available to you. Here are some options for you to consider so that women know that they are not alone, that this is actually normal, and also have a sense of the things that aren't normal that you do need to get checked if you're experiencing them. That's the whole reason we're doing this, is just, hey, you're not alone. Here's some info. Hope that this helps improve your life.
2: And Dr. Shah is great. She's just got it all right there. Yeah. And she lays it out in such a clear way. I feel like I might want to steal from you on this and maybe have her on this show at some point too, to go through some of the questions that listeners might have.
3: She would love it.
2: Yeah.
3: She's so chill too. That's what I love, is when you get a physician who's just so super chill. She's like, yeah, that's a really good question. Instead of you thinking like, am I problematic here?
2: Or alone in this.
3: Major issue?
2: Yeah, for sure. So this first episode of the podcast on menopause, brain fog, perimenopause, hormones, all of it is available now. And the second part will be out when then?
3: It's going to be out towards the end of August.
2: Okay. All right. I will look for that as well. Another good walk in when that happens. Catherine, thank you very much for this. Appreciate it.
3: Thanks for letting us talk about it.
2: For sure. Catherine Clark, co-founder of The Honest Talk, president of Catherine Clark Communications. She and Jen Stewart in conversation with Dr. Shah. Everything you want to know about menopause, or at least half of it, in this installment, you can find that on the iHeartRadio Talk Network. It's 10:30 on News Talk 580 CFRA. Coming up, Jeremy Sharon joins us to tell us what is happening in the political world. Why are concerns being expressed about Pierre Poilievre's leadership? He'll bring us up to speed on that. This is Ottawa at Work.
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5: Good morning, I'm Hunter Miller. Right now, 21 degrees out there, mainly sunny skies. Your full forecast is coming up. First, your top stories. Ottawa residents will see more trains running on the O-Train East extension between Blair and Trim stations this month as OC Transpo ramps up final readiness activities ahead of trial running. East-West connectors achieved substantial completion on construction of the East extension in March, but the 21-day trial running period has been delayed due to a spalling issue. In a memo, OC Transpo says work is underway to complete all prerequisites to begin trial running on the East extension. As part of the preparations for the 21-day trial running period, trains will operate along the full Line 1 between Tunney's Pasture and Trim stations to ensure new and existing systems are properly integrated. Ottawa motorists will be able to travel a little bit faster on sections of Highway 416 and 417 starting next week. The Ontario government is permanently increasing the speed limit from 100 kilometers an hour to 110 kilometers an hour on several highways across the province. Starting August 21st, the limit will increase on the 417 from Leitrim Road to the 174, as well as between the Highway 416 interchange to Highway 7. The 416 will also see its speed limit increased from 1.5 kilometers south of the 417 to Fallowfield Road. The provincial government has been increasing the limit on highways across Ontario since 2022. And with the clock ticking down on U.S. President Donald Trump's latest tariff deadline, Canada-U.S. Trade Minister Dominic Leblanc met with his American counterpart yesterday. The tariffs on a range of Canadian goods are set to take effect August 19th. U.S. Trade Representative Jameson Greer has said the levies are a response to provincial bans on U.S. alcohol, Canada's supply-managed dairy system, and quotas on certain U.S. vehicles. After the sit-down, Leblanc said on social media Thursday that negotiations were ongoing. Sign up now for our morning and evening CTV News Ottawa newsletters. 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From the CTV Weather Center, a mix of sun and cloud throughout the day, 40% chance of some showers later this afternoon with the risk of yet another thunderstorm. Temperatures reaching a high of 24 degrees, feeling like 26 with the humidity. Tonight, partly cloudy skies. High chance we see some more rainfall and possibly a storm. We'll drop down to an overnight low of 12 degrees tomorrow. Mainly sunny skies. Might see some cloud coverage later on in the day. Temperatures reaching a high of 25. And looking ahead to Sunday, mainly cloudy skies throughout the entire day. Expect lots of rainfall. We'll see a high of 23. 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And that's the latest from the CTV Newsroom. I'm Hunter Miller. 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
1: A couple of things to update you on this morning. OC Transpo now expecting regular service on O Train Line 1 in the East End to be restored tomorrow. They're completing some repair work on the overhead catenary system. So it's operating on a single track between Saint-Laurent and Blair. The damage to the overhead wire was discovered yesterday morning following a stop train at Sirville. So tomorrow is now looking at the date for that as well. Coming up in our 11 o'clock hour, we're going to be looking into this report that just came out at 10 o'clock. It's new research from QP's Ontario Council of Hospital Unions highlighting the condition of Ottawa hospitals. The numbers indicating that Ottawa hospitals are facing a $38 million deficit. This report, again, it's from QP, says that working capital for hospitals in Ottawa, which are the funds available to cover daily expenses, include payroll and medical supplies, currently sitting at negative $135 million. Ottawa's bed occupancy rate is at a staggering 100%, which is above the safe level of 80% with some open beds. So we're going to talk to the head of research at QP coming up in the 11 o'clock hour on that this morning. We are asking you as well about this change in Ontario that's affecting social assistance, the new rules around payments in the province that anyone without legal immigration status in Canada will not be able to receive the benefits. Getting some texts in on that. We'll get into that in just a little bit. 1-800-580-CFRA, 1-800-580-2372. Are you all on board with that change? Absolutely makes sense. You got to follow the rules. Not entitled, or are you concerned about what the impact might be of that change? We're also going to talk to an immigration expert on that in the 11 o'clock hour. But right now we want to talk about the situation federally and concerns among some MPs in the Conservative Party about leadership and some conversations that they have been having with CTV News anonymously about those concerns. CTV's Jeremy Charron is joining us on the line to bring us up to speed. Jeremy, good morning to you.
2: Good morning, Patricia.
1: So tell me more about what we know about some Conservative MPs who are privately, not openly, expressing concerns about the leadership in their party.
2: Yeah, exactly. Privately, the key here for sure, Patricia. But 17 members of caucus speaking with CTV News anonymously, as you've touched on, just to allow them the freedom to speak however they wish, expressed concerns, first of all, about Poilievre's leadership. But also that several of them expressed that, and some believe that he won't be the one to lead the party into the next federal election. So many of them were asked in the context of this Nanos poll that CTV News conducted that asked who could beat Prime Minister Carney among Conservatives, and 33% of respondents believed that none. There was no Conservative that could defeat Carney. Second place was former Prime Minister Harper with 16% support and 15% for Poilievre. So out of the 17 MPs CTV News spoke with, only two did not agree with that conclusion from the Nanos research poll. So the large majority agreed with what those findings determined. And then when you look at across the country, the different regions, you know, MPs CTV News spoke with from Ontario were seriously concerned about the party's support in the province. They believe that, you know, traditional Conservative voters are supporting Mr. Carney and may continue to do so. And they are concerned about, you know, what kind of result they'd be able to have in the province if an election were to be held sooner than later. In Atlantic Canada, they really believe support for the Conservative Party is cratered. They've been going door to door, MPs. It's a good time to gauge how MPs are feeling, Patricia, because they're in their constituencies right now. They're speaking to people. They're speaking to voters. And in the Atlantic provinces...
1: What was the word you used there? In the Atlantic provinces, they feel the support is... cratered?
2: It's cratered. Yeah, like they feel like there's a huge crater that has been created, like in terms of the lack of support in Atlantic Canada for Mr. Carney. That is the case in, if you look at the polling, the Nanos research polling that we did, that the least amount of support for, you know, a Conservative to beat Carney was in Atlantic Canada. So it's not a surprise, but they're hearing at the doors there that Mr. Poilievre is not well liked. So, and then even if you look at the western provinces, where traditionally there's more conservative support and where Mr. Poilievre still has more support. You know, there are two MPs from that province that, you know, are still squarely behind Mr. Poilievre, believe he's the best person to lead the party, believe he is the one that could beat Mr. Carney. But even there, there are MPs who have concerns, who think that he should consider resignation, who are concerned about their own seats, and say that, you know, there are caucus members who are worried about what happens come the next election and whether or not they can hold on to their seats. So it's a snapshot, Patricia. This is 17 MPs we spoke with, but it's an idea of where caucus stands and Mr. Poilievre and his leadership. And at the very least, there are, you know, private conversations happening about whether or not he should remain as leader of the party.
1: Other than expressing doubts and a lack of confidence about whether he is the one to do the job, is there anything more concrete emerging from these conversations with CTV? Are any names being put forward, or is it simply an expression of they're not sure that he's the guy to get it done?
2: No, I think that the biggest thing Mr. Poilievre has working in his favor is that there are no names being floated, that there is nobody waiting in the wings. And so that is why, you know, some still believe he's the person to stay on while acknowledging that the party has some troubles. The other thing that's important here is, you know, most of these MPs don't necessarily blame Mr. Poilievre for the party's difficulties or the struggles that they're having. But, you know, they look at the reality of the situation and determine that maybe he's not the best guy anymore, or that the party is in trouble and they have to do something. So this is not necessarily something that is being blamed on Mr. Poilievre himself, but rather, you know, just a reality of the state the party is in. So I think the other important thing here is one MP we spoke to in Ontario believes, you know, there are a lot of by-elections coming up. The Conservative Party just had another MP step down, Larry Brock, in the riding of Brantford. That's a riding that has been conservative since 2008. And, you know, one MP in specific believes that the result in that by-election, whenever it is called, will be very telling. And if the Conservatives are not able to hold on to that seat, it could spell trouble for Poilievre's leadership. Just like we saw in 2024, Patricia, in the riding of Toronto-St. Paul, which was a Liberal riding, the Conservatives turned it, and it kind of launched the downturn of former Prime Minister Justin Trudeau. Ultimately, he resigned later on, but that was kind of a turning point. Many viewed it as a turning point. Some believe that could be the case with this this Brantford riding and that by-election, whenever it's called.
1: All right. We're getting people reacting to this on the text board, so we'll get into that, Jeremy. We'll let you go. I appreciate you passing on the results of what these conversations with Conservative MPs entailed, speaking on condition of anonymity, which is a big part of it. No one speaking out publicly saying they have concerns, expressing that quietly to CTV. I appreciate your time.
2: Of course, anytime, Patricia.
1: CTV's Jeremy Sharon from our National News Bureau this morning. Okay, so here's some of what you're saying on this. Sandy says this Conservative Party issue should not even be talked about right now. We have serious stuff going on in this country, and I've been hearing almost zero accountability to the current governing party. We are in a major trade war, and our prime minister is on vacation. I care more about the state of our country. We're not even close to an election, so get over it. Report on holding the current government to account. I think there's been some pretty regular updates on the trade negotiations, as much as has been possible in terms of how tight-lipped they have been, but we take your point. Someone else, not giving a name, says, please, there's nothing wrong with Pierre Poilievre's leadership. It's the opposition that lacks sound judgment and common sense. Okay. So defending Pierre, but not the party there. Other texts that are coming in. This is on Doug Ford responding to the reports about members having spied on Bonnie Crombie when she was then newly the leader of the Liberal Party, said only $3,000, got to have some sympathy for the poor conservative lackey who was tagged to carry out the snoop job on Bonnie. What a creepy and demoralizing assignment. Hope she or he at least got to enjoy some umbrellaed beverages themselves. Pretty cute. Okay. Someone else says, yes, people here in Canada should not be getting any benefits from the Ontario or federal government. If that is a problem, go home. This is, again, in response to this change that would see anyone who is here illegally not reserving any social services. Ben says, hallelujah, Doug Ford. If you were living here illegally, then you are not paying the appropriate taxes into the system. Therefore, you should not be able to receive benefits from the system. That being said, in conjunction with this new policy, the government must make sure that we build up the system that deals with applications to transition people from temporary or illegal status to become legal citizens. And back to the spying, Angela says, spying, can other party leaders say their external offices haven't done something inappropriate? Remember the story about Morneau on Christmas vacation out of the country during COVID, shut down, sitting in front of the fireplace. I do remember that very well. Ah, the dirty side of politics. Again, that's from Angela. It's 10:46 on News Talk 580 CFRA. We're going to talk more about the immigration stuff coming up, seeing more on your concerns about the Conservative Party story. We'll take your texts on that as well. But next, on a Friday, we're going to chat movies. Peter Omiliotis is back to tell you what is out in theaters this weekend. This is Ottawa at Work.
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3: Mainly sunny skies out there right now. Some clouds could roll in later on this afternoon. 40% chance of some showers with the risk of a thunderstorm. Temperatures expected to reach a high of 24 degrees, feeling like 26 with the humidity. From the CTV Weather Center, I'm Hunter Miller.
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1: 10:51 on News Talk 580 CFRA. Good Friday morning. Hope you're having a good one. It's, 21 degrees out there right now. Feels more like 25. 24 is our daytime high with a chance of showers. We'll see a mix of sun and cloud tomorrow. 25 degrees, 23 with a chance of showers on Sunday. Got some interesting political news, health news today that we're talking about on a Friday. We'll get back to some of that in the 11 o'clock hour, but we want to take a moment because it is Friday to look ahead to what you might be watching in the theaters this weekend. Peter Romiliotis is back, PD Beats with Popternative. Good morning to you.
2: Good morning, Patricia.
1: A lot of movie talk this week. So let's kick it off this morning with The End of Oak Street.
3: Run! Get inside now!
4: Neighborhood has moved. We're in the past, aren't we?
5: How the hell is that even possible?
1: Well, what the heck is going on? This is a whole neighborhood that gets transported into a prehistoric world?
2: Yeah, I mean, it's crazy. I mean, this is, you know, you think of these big blockbuster dinosaur movies, you think of Jurassic Park, right? And now we have The End of Oak Street, which is essentially, a lot of people didn't realize it was going to be a dinosaur movie when they first heard about it. And then they saw the trailer, like, what is going on? Because, you know, it's this this family, the Platt family, Anne Hathaway, Ewan McGregor, and their kids.
1: I mean, just stop right there. The fact that Anne Hathaway is in this, you don't immediately think, oh, probably blockbuster dinosaur movie.
2: No, absolutely. It was just, I remember it was like announced, because, you know, sometimes movies are announced, you know nothing about it, you know, cast, and they say it's going to be sci-fi adventure and everything, but all of a sudden there's this cosmic event, and then the end of their street, they're in prehistoric time, so there's dinosaurs everywhere on Oak Street, and, you know, doing really good in the box office, they're saying this weekend, one of the bigger blockbuster movies, and I think it was really exciting, the timing of it. Now you have a lot of people going to see these big ones. We week. There was obviously The Odyssey, Spider-Man, and now End of Oak Street is one that they're really going to want. And a lot of people, you know, really enjoying this one, saying it's one of their favorite, you know, dinosaur movies since the Jurassic Park, Jurassic World. So really big scale, like feels big. You know what I mean? The dinosaur component of it makes it feel big, I feel like.
1: And to talk about a big season for Anne Hathaway, like some of the other people that we talked about in the Odyssey and the Spider-Man movies, multiple movies out this year. She is just really having a moment.
2: And, you know, it's interesting, too, and I'm wondering if you're like this as well, because you said, you know, Anne Hathaway and everything. It's really cool to be able to see, you know, like, for you, is it cool to see someone do something like this? You're like, oh, I'm not used to seeing her doing something like this.
1: Yeah, different kinds of roles. I mean, sometimes it works really well. Sometimes it doesn't. But, you know, like, I still think of her as being sort of the Devil Wears Prada, Princess Diaries, you know, perfect in those roles. She's done a lot of other stuff since then, of course, Les Miserables and different things. But this one is very much a change of pace for her. So I would be interested to check it out. I do like her a lot.
2: Oh, absolutely. Yeah, and this one's in theaters. It's going to be a really big one this summer. I think it's one of the biggest ones. She also has Verité coming out too, based on the book as well, the thriller. So there's another Anne Hathaway movie as well.
1: Lots of Anne Hathaway movies to go around. All right, let's have a listen to Nimrods.
6: We just wanted to give you this.
7: That's our demo.
6: Anal OG dogs?
7: No, it's analog dogs.
6: Is that your phone number on there?
7: Yeah, we just met Green Day.
6: Liars?
7: Put the liar back up, Tommy.
6: Is this the anal dongs?
7: You're not gonna believe this. Traquel called.
6: What? He loved our demo.
7: He invited us to LA to open for them on New Year's. Can I take your car?
8: No, because you don't have a license.
7: Oh, come on!
6: Well, how are we getting her there?
7: We're taking Wayne's car.
2: Okay. Okay. So this is a movie, let me tell you something. So this is, I'm so excited to talk to you about this one.
1: Okay.
2: Because I grew up, you know, playing in punk bands and pop-up. PD Beats was my stage name when I used to play in bands. right?
1: What have you not done?
2: But I tried to kind of see what I liked and what I didn't early on, music, sports, and everything. But I seem to like it all. So
1: you're a Renaissance man.
2: But this is Nimrods, Patricia. This is a movie. Mason Thames from The Black Phone is in it. McKenna Grace is in it. This is a movie about Green Day produced this movie, and it's all Green Day songs.
1: So it's a full Green Day soundtrack?
2: Pardon me?
1: It's a full Green Day soundtrack to this movie?
2: It's a full Green Day soundtrack.
1: Oh, I love that.
2: And then also what's really cool is the band. So it's basically about a band that gets pranked by the singer's older brother saying that they have to go open for Green Day. But it was a whole prank. So they drive, and it's like a road trip buddy comedy to go open up for Green Day. And then a lot of crazy antics ensue. But what's interesting, too, is the band Analog Dogs that has original music. It was actually the music was written by Billy Joe Armstrong's son from Green Day, which is really cool as well.
1: Wow. I had a chance to see Green Day at Blues Fest last year and lucked into being in what they called the Platinum Pit area, which meant that we were pressed up against the stage in front of everyone, was pressed up against the fence, and they put on a fabulous show. I love their music, so I will enjoy every aspect of this just because of that. That sounds really, really cool.
2: The whole movie is Green Day songs. And you know what? This one premiered at TIFF last year, this time, and it was called New Year's Rev. It wasn't called Nimrods. They changed the name to Nimrods. But I remember seeing it at TIFF before it got distribution, and no one really knew anything about it. And they had some of the cast at TIFF, and they had the Green Day bunny, like the mascot, which they're known for, was someone was dressed up as a Green Day bunny, and the whole crowd was just singing Green Day songs. It was a great time.
1: Very cool. I don't know what I think about the name. It makes me think of like Minions or something.
2: Nimrod was an album by Green Day.
1: Yeah.
2: So that's what they were going.
1: That's what they're going with. They're identifying. Okay. Let's just quickly have a listen to this one. This is Camp Rock 3.
9: When I looked out at all of you, all I can think about is the talent that has come through here. Legends are made here.
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13: Hey, you, sir, know how to make an entrance.
1: This comes ages after the original. I remember this being right when my kids were starting to watch interesting movies that weren't all animated. And I'm like, oh, who are these Jonas Brothers? They're kind of cute. They're all back in this, right, along with Demi Lovato?
2: They are all back. And, yeah, this is just, you know, the power of Disney, the power of Disney Channel nostalgia, right? Camp Rock 3, they're back. They, you know, the Jonas Brothers have returned. It was announced that Demi Lovato was going to be executive producer, but, you know, she also is, you know, in the film as well. But, yeah, new campers at Camp Rock, and they're all competing to be the opening act for Connect Free, who is played by the Jonas Brothers. So it's like one of those. It's got a lot of nostalgia in this one, like specifically. Like there's a lot of new, you know, like the Descendants movies on Disney Channel, they have new ones, and it's a lot of original music. But this one has a lot of the old songs as well. Like there's new songs, but the old songs from Camp Rock and Camp Rock 2, Final Jam, are in this one again, new versions and everything. So it really is a nostalgic one on Disney Channel, Disney Plus, for the kids.
1: Yeah, I'm probably not the target audience. I might throw it up there on a slow night anyway, just to have fun with that and enjoy that cast.
2: Yeah, I wanted to put something for everyone, I think was the theme of this week. So.
1: There you go. Appreciate it. I still have my homework this weekend. I've got to watch Sawtooth Mountain, which is on Tubi. I'm going to do that this weekend for sure, and then I'll give you my review next week.
2: Oh, thank you so much, Patricia.
1: All right, good stuff. Thank you so much. Appreciate it.
2: Of course, thank you.
1: There goes Peter Milliotis, a.k.a. PD Beats, from his punk rock band days. Who knew? It's 11 o'clock on News Talk 580 CFRA. This is Ottawa at Work.
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18: Good morning, I'm Hunter Miller. Right now, 21 degrees, mainly sunny skies. Your full forecast is coming up. First, your top stories. OC Transpo has rolled out its fall schedules for buses and the O-Train as the transit system prepares for an influx of public servants and students heading downtown. Council approved a $48.29 million plan to keep commuters moving this fall, including increasing frequency on O-Train Line 1 and new express routes. OC Transpo says it is ready for the increase of riders. The new fall schedules are now available on OC Transpo's website to allow commuters to plan out their trips. The changes come into effect on August 30th. Meanwhile, several Conservative MPs are privately expressing deep concerns about Pierre Poilievre's leadership, with some saying they do not believe he will still be leading the party when the next federal election is called. As CTV's Jeremy Chiron explains, 17 members of the Conservative caucus from all regions of the countries were interviewed.
10: Many of them were asked in the context of this Nanos poll that CTV News conducted that asked who could beat Prime Minister Carney among Conservatives. And 33% of respondents believed that none. There was no Conservative that could defeat Carney. Second place was former Prime Minister Harper with 16% support and 15% for Poilievre. So out of the 17 MPs CTV News spoke with, only two did not agree with that conclusion from the Nanos research poll.
18: Five MPs pointed to Ontario as a particularly problem area, saying some traditional Conservative voters have warmed to Carney and his leadership. And a new provincial proposal would see data centers in Ontario pay for their own electricity costs and get charged a higher rate than other industrial users. The proposal from Premier Doug Ford comes as there's been a spike in requests this year from data center projects that want to connect to Ontario's grid, while lawmakers grapple with concerns surrounding artificial intelligence. Ford says his government has also ruled out financial incentives in order to lure new data center projects to Ontario.
17: Ontario has a choice. We can build the economy of the future and ensure Canadians' data remains in Canada and out of President Trump's hands, or we can get left behind and risk Canadians' data being sent down to the U.S.
18: The Ford government says the new data centers will be anchored in three pillars: economic development, data protection and digital sovereignty, and community investment and public confidence. It's a new way to join the conversation. Have your say with the CFRA Talkback button on the iHeartRadio app. From the CTV Weather Center, a mix of sun and cloud expected throughout the day, 40% chance of some rainfall later on this afternoon, and the risk of a thunderstorm. Temperatures reaching a high of 24 degrees, feeling like 26 with the humidity tonight. Partly cloudy skies, a high chance we see that rainfall continue and possibly a storm. We'll drop down to an overnight low of 12 degrees tomorrow. Mainly sunny skies, might see some cloud coverage later on in the day. Temperatures expected to reach a high of 25, and looking ahead to Sunday, cloudy skies throughout the day. Expect some showers. We'll see a high of 23. 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And that's the latest from the CTV Newsroom. 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
21: This weekend, the world's top show jumping athletes are competing at Wesley Clover Parks with Olympic-level talent, local vendors, food trucks, and, of course, plenty of action in and out of the ring. Next up today is Ottawa Valley Busker Fest. The fun gets underway tonight in downtown Pembroke with sunset performances, fire shows, and a drone show before the festival continues tomorrow. This is great if you want to take a little road trip for a lot of fun. 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I'm your iHeartRadio Weekender, Tanea Taylor. 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
1: Welcome back. 22 degrees on our way to 24. Chance of showers, maybe a thunderstorm today. 25, mostly sunny Saturday. Right now we're saying 20 degrees, overcast on Sunday, and a chance of showers. We're asking you about this morning. This change in Ontario to social assistance rules based on immigration status, new rules for social assistance payments. So anyone without legal immigration status in Canada cannot receive the benefits. And a lot of you are congratulating the premier on this, and it may sound pretty simple. They're not following the rules, then the province follows through by cutting them off. But how simple is it? What is really involved in a change like this, and who might be caught up in it? What would the impact be? We want to bring on Cassandra Fultz, an Ottawa-based immigration consultant on this. Good morning to you, Cassandra.
2: Good morning. Thank you so much for having me.
1: I appreciate you being here. So can you explain to us and basically break down exactly what will change with this rule change in Ontario?
2: Sure. So the

0: or asylum claimants who are eligible to continue to receive social assistance.
1: Okay, Canadian citizens, permanent residents, and anyone who's here on a refugee or asylum claim, they're protected.
0: Precisely.
1: Okay. Do we have any sense of how many people would be caught up in that situation where maybe their student visa or other kind of visa work permit has expired, they are here or are otherwise here illegally? Is there any way to know how many people that might impact?
0: To be honest, it's a big unknown. It's a big unknown. We don't know how many people are in the country illegally, in the province of Ontario illegally. This is a big sort of just unknown for the government at large. And the other thing to keep in mind, too, is this is really going to have an impact on people who are here legally, who are permanent residents, who are Canadian citizens, but don't have their documents. That's my huge concern about this is, you know, if you became a Canadian citizen years ago, like I became a Canadian citizen 10 years ago, but I know exactly where my citizenship certificate is. But does everyone know? No. People, they lose them, they get lost, they get destroyed, they're, you know, gone in a move, or you just don't remember. You haven't seen it in years. And now this is going to impact those people who are entitled but just don't have proof.
1: Okay, so for those of us who were born here, we have a birth certificate. We don't think about it beyond that birth certificate or passport. What are the documents? How would you demonstrate that you are eligible, that your immigration status is valid?
0: So this is a good question. If you're a permanent resident, you have your permanent resident card. So that's pretty straightforward. If you are a Canadian citizen, then of course you have your citizenship certificate. That's also pretty straightforward. And then if you're a protected person or an asylum claimant, you have documentation of that. The most important thing is that you have to be able to show the to demonstrate the documents that you were issued from either IRCC, Immigration, Refugees, and Citizenship Canada, or Canada Border Services Agency in this situation for asylum claimants. Now, you know, the real issue is this. Let's say you are Canadian. You want to replace your Canadian citizenship certificate so that you don't lose benefits. The processing time is currently a disaster. It's 25 months as of this week that a normal application is going to take to make it through the system just to replace your citizenship certificate.
1: Wait, so 25 months, so over 2 years to replace your citizenship to have that processed?
0: That's it.
1: Wow.
0: That's it. It's over 2 years. And you know, the reason behind this is, of course, you know, we've heard the news. We've been discussing it all year that so many people, like there's currently it's a backlog of around 100,000 applications. So many people are claiming Canadian citizenship through Ancestry. You know, most of these people, they're not even in Canada, of course, but it's the same department. It's the same crew who's processing those applications as who processes replacement Canadian citizenship certificate applications. They're all the same application. So with, you know, that backlog of 100,000 people, the processing time has increased just over the, you know, over the past 4 to 6 months. 4 to 6 months ago, the processing time was like a year. Now it's literally 25 months as of this week.
1: This is the same thing as me thinking I might go back and get my Irish passport because I'm eligible and going over and
0: exactly.
1: adding to the backlog over there.
0: Yes.
1: Okay. So if this is, and I guess, you know, when you say people might not even know where their documentation is or they've just kind of let it slide, I guess people get relaxed a little bit because there hasn't been any kind of crackdown, right? So now if there is a risk of potentially losing the benefits and wanting to show that they are legitimately here or to renew, there's going to be more urgency. So the backlog that we're already seeing, then that could really become extended.
0: 100%. I think this is now going to get even worse than it already is because anybody who needs this is going to have to make that application. And that's not even taken into consideration just, you know, the normal course of things and losing track of a paper you haven't seen in 10 years. Something that people can do, even Canadian citizens, they can apply for something called a verification of status. And that application right now only takes 10 weeks. And so even a Canadian citizen can still get a verification of when they came to Canada, and that verification also indicates their current status. So if you're a permanent resident, it says permanent resident. If you're a citizen, it says you're a citizen. And that will confirm that you do have legal status in Canada if you need to replace this. But my recommendation is Do both. Okay, go ahead and get that citizenship certificate.

0: certificate application in now so that, you know, eventually they will get to you. Hopefully they hire people or do something to move this backlog forward.
1: Okay, so if, for someone who's listening right now who might be in this position, who's feeling a little overwhelmed, is there a good spot to go online to get all of that information about what your next and best steps should be?
0: Absolutely. So you can always go to the IRCC website. IRCC, of course, is the government agency who processes these applications for both Canadian citizenship as well as for permanent resident card or your verification of status. And then, of course, we talk about this on our website as well, dfimmigration.ca. We help people replace these documents every week.
1: Okay. Wow. Okay. So those are people who they don't have the documents. They let it slide. They're legit. They need to get it renewed or they need to actually have the physical paper. What about anyone who is actually part of the group that this is aimed at, who is not here, does not have valid reason to be here legally, but has been maybe doing some work or getting some social assistance? What are we going to see with those people, that number that we don't really have any idea how many are going to be impacted or caught up in this? What is the impact on that group?
0: This is a great question. So I would definitely expect that we're going to see increased exploitation of such vulnerable people. You know, people are already here. They're working for cash in hand. They're already under the table. They don't have benefits. You know, they don't have insurance. They're not on the WMIS, and they don't have life insurance through their employer. They don't have any of that stuff. And we're going to see more people having to take on those sort of precarious types of employment because now they're not able to get benefits. And this could also, on the immigration side, lead to a potential wave of refugee claims, right? Asylum claims for anyone who may be eligible. But I want to be super clear here when I say eligible. To make a claim for asylum, to make a refugee claim for protection, there are legal requirements. And not everyone meets those requirements. So some people will not even be allowed to actually make the claim. Now, if someone is legally allowed to make the claim, okay, the claim goes into process and they wait to have their claim heard. However, that does not mean the claim is going to be successful. The legal threshold for meeting the requirements to be defined as a person in need of protection, the bar is really high. The bar is really high. So this isn't something people can just do because they want to. Even at the end of that road, there's still a good chance that someone's claim will be refused and they'll end up in the same boat and end up having to go home either on their own or be removed from Canada.
1: Mm. And so the people that we are talking about that do fall through the cracks on this, in when you say removed from Canada, are the same people that we've been talking about in a lot over these last months in the United States that are now being targeted and in many cases rounded up by ICE. And we're seeing some of those pictures. There's no movement afoot to do something like that here. We're talking about a provincial decision to cut off benefits, but not a federal decision to crack down anymore on anyone who should not be here and needs to be removed.
0: Yes, so let me clarify. This decision that we're talking about right now, this is from the province of Ontario, and it only pertains to being eligible to receive benefits. It has nothing to do with enforcement action, which is federal and taken on by Canada Border Services Agency. So if someone has no status in Canada, either they entered illegally and they never had status, or they came legally but their status expired and they're just still here, any such person may end up removable from Canada by Canada Border Services Agency. So CBSA can show up anytime. But this issue with benefits being unavailable for anyone in that position has nothing to do with enforcement action. So no, those two things, they don't intersect. But one thing I want to speak to that you mentioned is what's going on in the States with ICE and, you know, the roundups that you're seeing. You know, I'm sure you've read in the news, you've seen on TV, the taking away of the temporary protected status in the States for Haitians, for Syrians, and there's other countries on that list, right? Haitian people, just on July 27th, they lost temporary protected status. And that's around 300 to 350,000 people. Like, we don't even know how many people that is either. But to be clear, those people all had legal status until that day, right? Temporary protected status that is a legal status. So when people turn on their TV and they see ICE rounding people up, these were not people without status. These were not, you know, illegal aliens, as they call them in the States. These were people who had legal status. So it's definitely not that kind of enforcement that we are seeing here. And even in the States, when you see enforcement, you really have to dig a little bit deeper to determine whether or not that's legal.
1: Okay. It's a really interesting conversation, but this is really fascinating that you've shone the light on the fact that people who are here with legal status but might not have proof of it may be the ones that could be really impacted by this and might need to get on it given the backlog. So appreciate your time on this and the suggestion of where people can go online as well, which is helpful. Cassandra, thank you so much.
0: Thank you for having me, Patricia. Take care.
1: You too. Cassandra Foltz, Ottawa-based immigration consultant. It's 1119 on News Talk 580 CFRA. If you have thoughts on this, 1-800-580-CFRA, 1-800-580-2372. Coming up after 1130, we're going to talk about healthcare and the backlog in our Ottawa hospitals. But before that, we're going to talk garlic and a festival you may want to know about in just a moment.
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3: Mainly sunny skies out there right now. Some clouds could roll in later on this afternoon. 40% chance of some showers with the risk of a thunderstorm. Temperatures expected to reach a high of 24 degrees, feeling like 26 with the humidity. From the CTV Weather Center, I'm Hunter Miller.
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1: All right, can we talk garlic a little bit here this morning? I tried to say this earlier, ended up putting the two words together and got the world according to GARP, which is not what we're talking about. This is the CARP Garlic Festival for 2026. It's on this weekend featuring the garlic tasting event. Oh, man. How much garlic can you taste at an event like that? Very curious about this because I've never been to this one. David Sharpley is board president of the CARP Garlic Festival. Good morning to you.
2: Good morning, Patricia. Thanks for having me.
1: So is CARP known for its garlic? Do we have a lot of growers and vendors in that area?
2: The CARP Garlic Festival is not just for CARP. It is actually the largest garlic festival in Eastern Ontario. Mm. And so we are a producers-only market. So every one of our 100-plus vendors makes their own products or grows their own products. And what we've done is we've created a special weekend around in mid-August here, which we market separately as the CARP Garlic Festival. And it runs 2 days. It runs Saturday from 8 to 3, and then again on Sunday from 10 to 3. And what you'll see there is everything garlic, as you just mentioned. We've got all different types and varieties of garlic. We've got braids. There'll be garlic-themed products across the vendors. And as you said, there's garlic tasting, as well as you can get a garlic shot, if you like.
1: I'm looking at that on the website. Exactly as it sounds, a shot of garlic that you throw back?
2: You throw it back. Yeah, wow. We'll have some there, and you can throw it back, and we'll have different varieties of the shots. It's basically a shot of garlic juice, and it'll get you going in the morning.
1: And how many days later are you still, is the garlic still seeping out your pores, as it were? It's good for you, right, the garlic?
2: Yeah, no, we took a bit of a hiatus on the Garlic Festival through COVID and reintroduced it before we did several different garlic themed weekends. But we had a tremendous number of local garlic growers. We've got over 30 different garlic growers. And it's a great opportunity for the public to ask those seasoned, experienced garlic growers, you know, ask them questions about how to use it, what the different varieties are. There's dozens of different varieties. And, you know, you'd even ask them and learn how to grow your own garlic.
1: Mm. Yeah, because I guess a lot of people do that in this area.
2: Yes, it's quite popular for people to grow their own garlic. It doesn't take much. You actually plant it in the fall and harvest it here in the early summer.
1: Do you do the garlic shots, David?
2: We all do garlic.
1: Man, okay. So,
2: but there's more than just garlic. I mean, we've got it truly is a Patricia. It truly is a family event, right? So we've got live music, we've got face painting and activities for the kids. We've got a big food court. So there's just chef demos where we're showing out different ways to use the garlic as well.
1: And nice and easy. It happens at the CARP Fairgrounds, right? You got parking right there for people, and it's going to go rain or shine because we might have a little bit of rain on the weekend, but you're good to go.
2: We are good to go. Rain or shine, come on out to CARP. It's a beautiful drive. There's free parking and it's free admission. We've got a huge food court, a variety of different foods, so come hungry. Just enjoy everything local.
1: You can get the straight up garlic products, the bulbs and whatnot, the seeds. You can get all the dips and the oils and whatnot, but then you can also get the food that involves the garlic. Do you have a favorite? Is there something people should make sure they try if they show up in CARP on the weekend?
2: There is so much. I mean, every vendor that we've got is really encouraged to come out with different garlic items, right, as part of it, even if they're not selling raw garlic. So you'll see a wide variety of garlic-themed products from all our different vendors, Patricia.
1: And I guess no one needs directions to the CARP Fairgrounds. You just roll down the window and follow your nose?
2: Exactly.
1: Amazing. All right. Well, I got to check this out at some point. I hope it's an excellent weekend for you, David. Saturday on the 15th from 8 to 3, 10 to 3 on Sunday as well at the CARP Fairgrounds. Best of luck with it.
2: Yeah, no, thanks. And look forward to seeing you there, Patricia.
1: Good stuff. The CARP Garlic Festival this weekend. Your chance to do some garlic tasting, do a shot as well. Very, very cool. And check out a lot of products from some local vendors. It's coming up to 11:30 on News Talk 580 CFRA. All right, on the other side, we're going to talk more about the situation facing Ontario hospitals, and in particular right here in Ottawa. What are we looking at in terms of a deficit, and how full our hospitals are? No free beds is what QP's saying. We're going to talk to them about their concerns coming up. This is Ottawa at Work.
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3: Good morning, I'm Hunter Miller. Right now, 22 degrees, some clouds starting to roll in. Your full forecast is coming up. First, your top stories. OC Transpo now expects regular service on O-Train Line 1 in Ottawa's East End to be fully restored on Saturday as work continues to complete repairs to the overhead catenary system. Line 1 is currently operating on a single track between St. Laurent and Blair stations after damage to the overhead wire was discovered Thursday morning following a stopped train at Searville Station. While OC Transpo had hoped the damage could be repaired by this morning, the work is expected to continue all day. Line 1 is operating on the westbound platforms only at St. Laurent, Searville, and Blair stations, and commuters must change trains at St. Laurent Station. R1 bus service is running between St. Laurent and Blair. Ottawa motorists will be able to travel a little bit faster on sections of Highway 416 and Highway 417 starting next week. The Ontario government is permanently increasing the speed limit from 100 kilometers an hour to 110 kilometers an hour on several highways across the province. Starting August 21st, the limit will increase on the 417 from Leitrim Road to the 174, as well as between the Highway 416 interchange to Highway 7. The 416 will also see its speed limit increased from 1.5 kilometers south of the 417 to Fallowfield Road. The provincial government has been increasing the limit on highways across Ontario since 2022. And Hydro Ottawa says it's getting help from outside utility partners as it works to restore power to all remaining customers following Wednesday's storm. A few hundred homes and businesses are still without electricity. Hydro Ottawa says the remaining repairs are complex, with significant tree and equipment damage in hard-to-reach areas. Sign up now for our morning and evening CTV News Ottawa newsletters. 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From the CTV Weather Center, a mix of sun and cloud expected throughout the day. 40% chance of some showers later on this afternoon, along with the risk of a thunderstorm. Temperatures reaching a high of 24 degrees, feeling like 26 with the humidity. Tonight, partly cloudy skies. High chance we see that rainfall continue and possibly a storm at some point. We'll drop down to an overnight low of 12 degrees. Tomorrow, mainly sunny sky. Might see some cloud coverage later on in the day. Temperatures will reach a high of 25. And looking ahead to Sunday, cloudy skies throughout the day. Expect some showers. We'll see a high of 23. 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And that's the latest from the CTV Newsroom. I'm Hunter Miller. 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
1: 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Someone texting in to say they should have the Garlic Festival in September to give the garlic more time to dry and cure and better value for customers, but more venues available in August, more people moving around. Perhaps that's the reason. Says, my last garlic out of the garden was pulled last Friday. This last week was not a good drying week. No, I guess not, with the couple of big storms in there this week. We do have a chance of showers for you on Sunday and maybe later today, but tomorrow looks beautiful. And right now, still pretty nice. Some sun shining in the Byward Market. 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Good luck to you. And we want to turn our attention now to healthcare in this province and locally as well. And this is a new report that was coming out just in the last hour that talks about where we are at in Ontario in terms of hospitals and how crammed they are and how short on money they are. New research in this report from QB's Ontario Council of Hospital Unions, so representing the people that do a lot of the work inside the hospitals, RPNs, PSWs, dietary workers, porters, all of those people. This research shows that Ottawa hospitals are currently facing a $38 million deficit. And the report also says that working capital for hospitals in Ottawa, which are the funds available to cover daily expenses like payroll, medical supplies, currently sitting at negative $135 million. Other findings in here, that the bed occupancy rate is way above what it should be at 100%, should be closer to 80%, and that we need at our hospitals about $355 million in order to reduce wait times, to add beds, and to meet the average spending per capita of other provinces. Also need more workers out there, maybe 5,000 plus more full-time staff to match the capacity of other provinces. Again, this is coming from a report that has been done by QP's Ontario Council of Hospital Unions. Doug Allen is a senior researcher at QP National and joins us on the line now. Good morning, Doug.
2: Good morning.
1: So what does this tell us about Ottawa hospitals specifically? How are we faring? It doesn't sound like these numbers indicate anything very good.
2: There's a significant problem at the hospitals, driven by the fact that the provincial government has abandoned the consensus in the province that did exist for a few years to fund the hospitals to at least maintain service levels. Maybe not improve the service levels, but to at least maintain the service levels. Now we're getting funding increases, which are about 50 to 60% of what is actually needed in order to maintain services. And as a result of that, we're seeing job cuts significantly across the province. While I think the population, people want hospital capacity to improve, to end the problems of hallway health care, which was a promise the Ford government made in 2018, what we're actually seeing is things getting significantly worse. And that's because above and beyond just the pressures from inflation, we're seeing other pressures, cost pressures on the hospitals that are driving up the need for health care in Ontario and in Ottawa, and particularly in Ottawa, about a 29% increase over the last decade in the number of inpatient days. The length of stay in Ontario hospitals for the average patient has increased by about a day per patient, from 6.5 days to 7.5 days. That's occurred even while hospitals like the Ottawa Hospital have been able to treat patients more quickly, the same sorts of patients more quickly, because the patients are now just sicker and iller. We have a situation where the total length of stays, the total the total number of stays, the total number of inpatient days has just ballooned. Now, that adds to the extra cost pressures that the hospitals are facing, and that's just, we've just had in the last couple of years, the government renege on that promise to actually build our hospital system, and now we're seeing this cut.
1: The layoffs themselves are hard to understand. I had an experience where I was with my mom at just a day appointment at the Queensway Carlton, and as I was waiting for her appointment, someone came out and said they had a patient that was not doing well at their appointment and needed to get up to the emergency department. Was there a porter who could take this person? And the man working at the desk said, can a volunteer do it? If I'm going to get you a porter, it's going to take ages. Said, no, it should be a porter, I guess, because he's quite sick and there was concern about transporting him. Said, well, he's going to have to wait then. And I'm sitting there thinking, this does not seem like an ideal system. You're right there in a hospital, very close to an emergency department, but you got to wait because they don't have a porter available. Well, it came back, and just days later, there was an announcement about 87 registered nursing positions being cut as part of a plan to trim the workforce at the Queensway Carlton. And I'm thinking, how does that jive with what you're seeing in terms of there not actually being people to do the work that exists now? I mean, obviously, two very different positions. But are you seeing a lot of those stories where instead of adding, we're cutting?
2: 100%. We, you know, regularly have TP members that just report, well, we have to get something done. We have to get a test done. We have to transport a patient, as you're saying. And they just say, well, we don't have the staff. Well, you know, there's a solution to that, and that is adding the staff. And that number that you quoted of the staff is pretty shocking, that just to get to the same level of staffing in the rest of Canada, we would have to add 5,321 extra full-time staff just in Ottawa hospitals to get that. If we had that level of staffing, we'd be able to solve some of the problems that we're talking about and actually get timely care for our loved ones.
1: Someone's texting into her saying, we didn't have these problems before COVID. What changed? And you talked about where the pledge was back in, was it 2018, that things have shifted dramatically in those years?
2: Yeah, we thought we had actually achieved a consensus with the provincial government when they actually, never mind maintain hospital services, but they had actually moved to end one of the key problems that bedeviled and was a representation of the lack of capacity in hospitals, which was that patients were being treated in unstaffed beds, in hallways and washrooms, just in offices, wherever, just because we didn't have that capacity. But that hasn't been solved. And in fact, now the problem is about double the level it was in 2018, when there was about 800 to 900 patients across Ontario that were being treated in unstaffed hospital beds here and there throughout the hospital. Now, the last report was just under 2,000. We don't have reports after 2024 because the government inexplicably just decided to stop reporting the number of patients being treated in hallways. That's no way to solve the problem. We know they're still collecting that data. We should know what the problems are. And a very similar problem is that at the end of 2025, the government required all hospitals to develop hospital sector stabilization plans, which required the hospitals to come back into balanced budgets over 3 years under the circumstances of very limited funding increases. Now, that in those documents, they set out what sort of cuts that they're implementing. But we're trying as hard as we can to get those documents. The media is trying to get those documents so we can understand the level of cuts that are going on. But the government is just refusing. We think we all need to know what the plan is for our hospitals and what the plan is in each of the hospitals. And our report is just, you know, in the absence of those reports, is an attempt to illustrate the problems that we're seeing in our hospitals.
1: And my producer has very kindly printed out this report from your organization this morning. It's fairly lengthy and fairly detailed, so I'll have a better look through it when we are...
2: Sure.
1: When we are
2: Please
1: off
2: do.
1: The air. But generally, as we have this conversation about healthcare and how underfunded we are in Ontario and some of the deficits, a lot of people offer up the argument that we have maybe outgrown our public health care system, that it's just not going to be sustainable going forward. We've seen some move to privatize a few things to try to take the strain off the system. I mean, is there a way to throw enough money at this that we can restore those service levels, get back to where we were, or have we reached a point where this is just not going to be doable or manageable and we're going to see a massive shift going forward?
2: It is totally doable. This problem is not going to last forever. We have cost drivers which are time limited. They have people like myself who are baby boomers who are aging and are driving, and just long predicted that as the population ages, that there would be this increased demand for healthcare. That won't last forever. It's just like the bulge around education that occurred in the 50s and 60s, and the changing nature of the what was needed in terms of college and university training. But and in terms of throwing money around, that's exactly what the government is doing for-profit surgical clinics. But the results have been disastrous. We've seen a decline, not an improvement, in the one area where they did introduce for-profit surgical clinics. That was they began in 2020 to expand the delivery of cataract surgeries by these for-profit surgical clinics. But what we saw is a further decline in the percentage of surgeries that were done within the wait times. Very significant decline, coinciding with that cut. So it hasn't improved it. And we also know from the Canadian Medical Association Journal that that there was a small group of people who did benefit from the privatization, and that was the wealthiest among us. The rest of us actually got less care. We don't think that's appropriate, and we do know that within our public hospitals, there is no correlation between your income and your wealth and when you get treated. Instead, you're treated on the basis of need, and we think that's exactly the way it should be.
1: Mm-hmm. We're talking to Doug Allen, senior researcher at QP National, as this report is out this morning highlighting new research on the deepening hospital crisis in our province. Doug, what would you like to see happen in the short term? What would your immediate ask be if you could make the request of the province on any front? Mm-hmm. What is the most urgent thing that should happen right now?
2: Well, in the period up to 2024, we had been able to convince the government to change every year, it was year by year, to change their budget plan so that they actually did fund hospitals on the basis of their costs. And they pretty much did keep up to that level. Funding increased about 6% every year, which is our estimate of what is needed to maintain services. At the same time, when that was achieved, their deficits, the overall government deficits, actually were much less than what had been planned by the government. So we can do this and also maintain fiscal responsibility. But in the longer term, we think we should begin to move to a system, a better hospital system, which is not just maintaining the not totally satisfactory service levels, but to a level where we actually have a better and improved hospital system. And there we think, why should Ontario be funded so much less than the rest of Canada? Mm. For core hospital services, we'd need an extra $5 billion in funding just to match the rest of Canada, and we would have an extra 55,000 staff, full-time staff in our hospitals, and over 5,000 in Ottawa hospitals. We don't understand why it is the case that provinces like Nova Scotia, New Brunswick, PEI, Manitoba, provinces which aren't as rich and wealthy as Ontario, have better staffing levels in their hospitals. We think Ontarians deserve that just as much as the other areas, and we think that if we move to that level of staffing, we would actually have the sort of healthcare system and hospital system that the public wants.
1: We're out of time here, but I have a couple of texts on the same topic with someone saying basically, so what's the actual problem? Are hospitals grossly underfunded or extremely mismanaged?
2: There's always room for improvement. We think there's some problems around the use of privatization and contracting out in hospitals that is driving up costs. But overall, hospitals in Ontario are extremely efficient, the most efficient in Ontario. What we do need is more staff in our hospitals to actually be able to treat patients and expand the capacity. That's the number one thing that we have to do.
1: All right, Doug, thank you for your time. Appreciate it.
2: Thank you very much. Have a great day.
1: It's a big topic. Obviously, there's a lot of numbers here, a lot of other opinions on what the issue might be out there in our hospitals. But if you want to take a look at this report, you can find it online just out this morning. Doug Allen, my guest, was a senior researcher at CUPE National, so representing the people who work within those hospitals in a variety of roles. And it is the new report from CUPE's Ontario Council of Hospital Unions. It's 11:50 on News Talk 580 CFRA. We'll be back to wrap after this.
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3: Mainly sunny skies out there right now. Some clouds could roll in later on this afternoon. 40% chance of some showers with the risk of a thunderstorm. Temperatures expected to reach a high of 24 degrees, feeling like 26 with the humidity. From the CTV Weather Center, I'm Hunter Miller.
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1: 11:55 on News Talk 580 CFRA. We just have a few minutes. Welcome back. Chris Holsky is here. Chris, I'm a big tennis fan, but I have to give up my card-carrying fan membership, I guess, because I totally forgot the National Bank Open Final was happening on a Thursday and missed it yesterday out of Montreal. I hear it was pretty good.
15: Well, the fact that it happened on a Thursday to begin with, right, it seems a little bit odd. There was no Canadian in the final. And
1: two Americans.
15: Yeah, and I can understand why somebody might have missed that, and you've been a huge tennis fan such as yourself, but there's been some spin out from what happened after that match, which, frankly, I think an American tennis player has now endeared himself to most of the country, except for one city in particular. After a Brandon Nakashima loss last night, he thanked the crowd in Montreal and intimated that he enjoyed being in Montreal a lot and was upset that they would be playing in Toronto next year.
1: When he said this, he got
15: a huge round of applause from the Montreal crowd. They started springing into what's their ritual now, the Olé song,
1: yeah,
15: which began at Montreal Canadiens games later. During the after tennis media conference, where he's actually outside of the stadium, he did say that he likes both Montreal and Toronto.
1: I really like Toronto too. So for anyone who doesn't know, the National Bank Open, it flips back and forth each year. So the men play in Montreal this year, the women are in Toronto. It will flip. When Boko won last year, the women were in Montreal, which was really cool. That's where I always go. I didn't go this year because I had something come up, but that's where I always go for a weekend to take in the tennis in Montreal. And of course, it's just a brilliant city and it's really well located and stuff. But the first time I ever went was in Toronto. It's also pretty good there.
15: It is.
1: But I love that he kind of picked sides and then tried to back off of it.
15: I think he could have avoided backing off. I mean, of course, the one thing is that he was going to be asked about in the media conference, so why not take the opportunity to do that there? But you know, come on, Toronto, center of the universe.
1: They can take it.
15: Yeah, they can take it, and probably by the time that next tournament rolls around, they're not even thinking about that anymore. So he could have gotten away with it.
1: But I just think, like, walking around Montreal in the summer, old Montreal, the restaurants and the little festivals, and you're by the water. And
15: yes.
1: Yeah, it's pretty good.
15: I like Montreal. I like Toronto. I do like both cities. But if there is one thing.
1: We also like Ottawa.
15: Yes, of course. So, yes, I love Ottawa. I will take Ottawa above both of those cities.
1: Bring the National Bank Open here. That'd be fun.
15: That would be fantastic. Yeah. If there is one thing that perhaps can unite most of the country of Canada, it can be pointing and laughing at the city of Toronto. And that was pretty funny last
1: night.
15: Yeah,
1: I love that. All right. Well, I don't know if he's pointing and laughing, but a guy who definitely loves Ottawa and is passionate about his defense of Ottawa as being one of the, if not the best city in Canada because of its close proximity to all the recreation out there and all the good things. He is up next, going coast to coast, Graham Richardson, on the Graham Richardson Show. I hope you all have a wonderful weekend. And before you get right into weekend mode, you take a little bit of time to join us for CTV Ottawa News at 6 o'clock tonight. My thanks to everyone who helped out on this show, including Marianne McLarty filling in the producer role this week. Wonderful stuff. We'll talk to you here again on Monday morning.
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3: Good afternoon. I'm Hunter Miller. A mix of sun and cloud out there. Your full forecast coming up. First, your top stories. OC Transpo has rolled out its fall schedules for buses and the O-Train as the transit system prepares for an influx of public servants and students heading downtown. Council approved a $48.29 million plan to keep commuters moving this fall, including increasing frequency on O-Train Line 1 and new express routes. OC Transpo says it is ready for the increase of riders. The new fall schedules are now available on OC Transpo's website to allow commuters to plan out their trips. The changes come into effect on August 30th. Several Conservative MPs are privately expressing deep concerns about Pierre Poilievre's leadership, with some saying they do not believe he will still be leading the party when the next federal election is called. As CTV's Jeremy Charon explains, CTV spoke to 17 members of the Conservative caucus from all regions of the country.
18: Many of them were asked in the context of this Nanos poll that CTV News conducted that asked who could beat Prime Minister Carney among Conservatives, and 33% of respondents believed that none. There was no Conservative that could defeat Carney. Second place was former Prime Minister Harper with 16% support and 15% for Poilievre. So out of the 17 MPs CTV News spoke with, only two did not agree with that conclusion from the Nanos research poll.
3: Five MPs pointed to Ontario as a particular problem area, saying some traditional Conservative voters have warmed to Carney and his leadership. And a new provincial proposal would see data centers in Ontario pay their own electricity costs and get charged a higher rate than other industrial users. The proposal from Premier Doug Ford comes as there's been a spike in requests this year from data center projects that want to connect to Ontario's grid, while lawmakers grapple with concerns surrounding artificial intelligence. Ford says his government has also ruled out financial incentives in order to lure the new data center projects to Ontario.
19: Ontario has a choice. We can build the economy of the future and ensure Canadians' data remains in Canada and out of President Trump's hands, or we can get left behind and risk Canadians' data being sent down to the U.S.
3: The Ford government says the new data centers will be anchored in three pillars: economic development, data protection and digital sovereignty, and community investment and public confidence. It's a new way to join the conversation. Have your say with the CFRA Talkback button on the iHeartRadio app. From the CTV Weather Center, a mix of sun and cloud expected throughout the day. 40% chance we see some showers this afternoon, along with the risk of a thunderstorm. Temperatures expected to reach a high of 24 degrees tonight. Partly cloudy skies, high chance we see that rainfall continue and possibly a storm. We'll drop down to an overnight low of 12 degrees. Tomorrow, mainly sunny skies. Might see some cloud coverage later on in the day. Temperatures will reach a high of 25. And looking ahead to Sunday, cloudy skies throughout the day. Expect some showers. We'll see a high of 23. That's the latest from the CTV Newsroom. I'm Hunter Miller. 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
1: Welcome to the show. I'm Graham Richardson. I hope you're having a good day and a good Friday. We are having a very busy week here, obviously with Eyes on Washington. We will check in with Mike LeCouture about that and what's happening in Washington with trade talks. He's just back. They're ongoing, of course. And we will also speak about what we reported this morning on Pierre Poilievre, but that's in our top five stories. Let's start with that.
0: Five. The Friday Five.
1: And like I say, it's been a Friday Five for sure. Trade and the deal or the undeal, depending on your perspective. There's a thought out there that no matter what Canada signs, no matter what we negotiate, given the nature of the president and this administration, it's not really a deal because he could change it on a whim. That being said, it appears there is something moving forward, and the meetings continue. What I find very interesting is the pattern of the leaks, where they're coming from and what they're actually saying, and whether there's a coordinated strategy here or is it just complete chaos. Lana Payne, the national president for Unifor and member of the PM's Trade Advisory Council, spoke with CTV News today.
2: Hopefully, at this stage, after being at it for a week, we are going to see some progress. Otherwise, I would say to you, we have to be prepared that if we can't get a deal that basically gets rid of these unsustainable tariffs, Canada will have no choice here but to retaliate.
1: So that is one view of things. The other view is that there is momentum here and there's some positive things happening. I just don't know. We'll talk to Mike LeCouture in just a moment, but it's very difficult to get a handle on what's coming next and whether 50% across the board clearly has spurred the two sides together and how serious he is about that. We'll have to wait and see. The second story we're watching very closely is one that we broke here at CTV News. Pierre Poilievre and his leadership questions, the questions about his leadership. CTV News spoke with 17 MPs in the caucus, many of them from all across the country, many of them expressing concerns about where the party is and the trouble the party is facing. The premise of the story was to ask them about our Nanos poll from last week

0: Do you believe you could win an election under Mr. Polyev's leadership?
1: Yes, I do. Yes, I do. There are many things that Mark Carney has not delivered on. And you have Mr. Polyev out every day talking about those issues, every single day.
2: That was Michelle Rempel-Garner saying it's time to for reflection. It is not time to take out the leader. And even though some of them we spoke with were deeply concerned and don't think Polyev can beat Mr. Carney, they also acknowledge the fact that an inter-party war right now would not serve Canadians. And so they're in, many of these MPs feel they're stuck. They've got a leader who's unpopular, who they don't believe many of them can defeat Mr. Carney. And they are, but they're the alternative. There's no one standing in the wings saying, I'm going to take this on and I'm going to take the party in a new direction. And they're really conflicted about what to do going forward. So we'll continue to watch that. The other story that caught our attention this week, vaccine injuries in the Allison inquiry. Dean Allison, Conservative MP, is gathering stories from people who have been injured by vaccine, by the mRNA vaccines, the COVID vaccines. Here is MP Allison talking about why he is doing this and what he hopes to achieve.
3: So we've realized by raising awareness, we're hoping to put pressure on the government. So we hope they'll listen to what the stories and the frustrations and concerns are. So at the end of the day, they'll get a chance to have a better program.
2: Of course, there are all sorts of folks who, look, the medical experts say there will be a small number of injuries, and there are. And the government set up compensation for them. Many people speak in the Allison inquiry and believe that there are a lot of things going on here that that were done during the pandemic that they are still trying to recover from and that no one's listening. So he believes this panel is here to listen, to challenge government for the next time going forward. Of course, the critics of this panel say you're also attracting people who are conspiracy theorists, people who are on the fringe. Not everybody, but many people who are. And what are you actually trying to achieve by doing this? So that's another one we're going to continue to watch. This one, number four, is the surveillance. This is a provincial story in Ontario. The surveillance of Bonnie Crombie by Doug Ford's party. Apparently, a few days after she became Liberal leader, she's no longer Liberal leader. She went on a vacation to Jamaica and people from the Conservative Party in Ontario followed her and went to Jamaica too. This is a story originally broken by the Trillium. Here's Premier Ford reacting to it yesterday.
4: And I found out, I think it was yesterday, they came up and told me, but you can talk to the party. It was $3,000 of the party's money. I want to emphasize that was the party's money. Do I agree? No. But next question.
2: Okay. Yes, it is the party's money, but also the party gets subsidies based on votes from taxpayers. That's a factor that he kind of glossed over there. This is sort of an untapped area of Canadian politics that, generally speaking, the public often doesn't see, and all parties do it. It depends on how far they go. It's called opposition research, right? It's not directly funded by taxpayers, so it's kind of the accountability is sort of internal to the party. So yes, there's people digging things up on the internet about people's backgrounds in case there is something there that their opponents can use in public to raise questions about their ability to do it, to do the job. Following someone on a vacation after they've become leader to perhaps grab quick, like, what were they thinking? That they're going to find her doing something, living high on the hog or whatever in Jamaica to make her look like she's out of touch? I mean, that party in particular accused her of kind of being a limousine liberal, right? And so were they trying to catch her like that off guard? Probably. Clearly it crossed a line for Mr. Ford. He said he didn't know about it until the

0: week. And he said it wasn't his decision to do that. So anyway, we'll continue to watch that. And one more, number five, a New Zealander canoeing across Canada. Right through the wilderness, he says he learned a lot about the Great White North and the landscapes, but also the people. Here's Tom Hudson.
1: And I thought I was going to showcase nature and the landscape and fishing, and you know, but really what I showcased was how incredible the Canadian people are.
0: 216 days on the water. It's a big country. Check out Genevieve Beauchemin's story about that or follow him on social media. His name's Tom Hudson. Great videos. Great story. Mike Lecouture is up right after the break on The Big Conversation. Stay with us.
2: Bit of a mixed bag in the forecast today. Sun and cloud is expected, but there's also a chance of showers this afternoon. And what seems like tradition this summer, the risk of a thunderstorm, the high 24, feeling like 26 with the humidity. Overnight, partly cloudy, some possible rain showers, the low just 12. Tomorrow looks nice and sunny with a few clouds throughout the day, a high of 25, feeling like 27. Sunday, cloudy with a chance of rain and a high of 23. Right now in the capital, 22, and it feels like 25. 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
1: Welcome back to the show. I hope you're having a good Friday. You know, part of the show here by Donald Trump is to put on a big show and to have people on, you know, on their heels and to be wondering what he's going to do next. And it is playing out just as requested, if you will, by the commander-in-chief, because what we're doing here is having a flurry of meetings in Washington where very little information is coming out, and there's a tremendous amount on the line. And someone who knows a lot about that is going to talk to us in a moment for the big conversation.
2: So this is a really big deal, people.
0: The big conversation.
1: It is a big deal. Mike Locatour, CTV's national news senior political correspondent, joins us. So you're just back from Washington late last night. Your flight was delayed. Do you have like an overall sense of what is going on here? I know there it appears both sides are driving towards some kind of an agreement, concessions on both sides. Is there any sense that we're closer after this flurry of meetings this week than we were last week? Do we know?
3: Yeah, I think we're closer, definitely. Yeah. I think the fact that, you know, you consider that there were two intense meetings this week, and I say intense because, you know, although it seems incremental, you know, when it is scheduled for roughly 60 minutes, it goes 90. You know, Canadians and the Canadian negotiators see that as a positive, that they are continuing. They're not being dismissed by the American negotiators, certainly. And it's not the type of thing where you sit down in the meeting and they go, well, there's nothing good here. Like, if they're having those types of meetings, they believe anyways that it is constructive. And I think the fact that when you look at how Donald Trump negotiates, he uses every last minute, every last day, every last lever as well.
1: Yeah.
3: And, you know, to make sure that, as you had said, you know, putting the opposition on their heels, and in this case, it's the Canadians, and making sure that Canada is coming to the table with everything that he wants and then more. And you know, it's interesting because we've just seen some reporting out of the Iowa State Fair where Jamieson Greer is right now, the United States Trade Representative. And he's being asked by a number of reporters there specifically on, you know, how the negotiations are going. And he's saying, you know, emphasized that booze ban that Canadian provinces have on American alcohol, that is something that's key. And really sort of saying that, you know, Canada has to remove all of these retaliatory options and retaliatory measures before they can consider stopping these 338 tariffs, the ones that are going to be 50% and will cause, you know, will affect about $20 billion worth of goods. So, but my sense of it is that the fact that they continue to be down there, the fact that they continue to have these discussions, because there's very little that we're getting from the inside of that room, that's a good sign that, you know, the work is getting done at least, and that it is not just a freeze out.
1: And different than the first negotiations by many measures, right? First of all, first term, there were guardrails. You know, he wasn't nearly as prepared to be president.
3: Yeah.
1: He wasn't nearly as prepared to implement what is a convention breaking presidency.
3: Yeah.
1: And now he is, and now he's doing it. And so, and also different in that Canada is not actually, in terms of public consumption, they're not designating people to come out and prepare the public for what's coming next week, right?
3: No, and that's the thing. I mean, you know, listeners may have seen a number of occasions I tried to get something out of Dominic LeBlanc, the Minister of Canada, U.S. Trade. But, you know, they certainly have people that they are briefing around this advisory council, the Economic Advisory Council for Canada, U.S., that my sense is they know that this is a venue that will be, I don't want to say leaky, but certainly not airtight.
1: Right.
3: Understanding that certain people from that council will come out and speak. And we've heard Jean Charest, the former Quebec premier, who has been open and honest. And I think that is what we're seeing. And they're allowing that to happen, to say the things that they can't say at the table, to communicate to the Canadian public. But my sense of, you know, where the American administration is right now, different from, as you pointed out, in the first term, they did their homework on these 338 tariffs.
4: How so?
3: Everything that I'm hearing is that they are micro-targeting different products that will have a massive impact on Canadian provinces, Canadian towns, Canadian industry. Mm. There are certain things that I have been told that without giving out too much information, that if these 50% tariffs come in, it will be devastating for very targeted places, and that it will hurt a lot in different provinces as well. I think Canadians, and we rattle this off oftentimes on TV and sort of say, oh, well, there's cement, there's alcohol, there's hockey sticks, you know, these kinds of things that they're targeting. This is not a willy-nilly list. This is a specific list to inflict specific damage. Mm. They know. The Americans have spent the time in the amount of time that they had since the court struck down those first IEEPA tariffs that we saw come in on that big day that he had, April the 2nd, with that big Bristol board that he was showing what he was going to do to all these different countries. In that time, since the U.S. courts struck down those tariffs, United States Trade Representative people have been huddled and understanding where they're going to go, what they're going to do. And my sense of it is, while Canada thought they may have had some time to wait to see how the midterms play out, and maybe that the U.S. president and the administration might be over a barrel with, you know, how that turns out, they are now realizing they don't have that time because of that August 19th deadline that Trump came in and said, no, this is when you're going to have to focus and really get to this. So it's not going to be Kuzma. We're not going to have Canada-USMCA or Canada-US-Mexico agreement. That'll be solved on the 19th.
1: And this is the way it's going to be going forward with the Americans.
3: 100%. And
1: it's going to be like a rolling, constant sort of spat negotiation, market access, tit for tat, whatever
3: even if you
1: want to
3: call
1: it.
3: Deal,
1: yeah,
3: it may not matter.
1: It may not matter,
3: right? Because we all know that Kuzma is supposed to protect a lot of trade. Well, you know, the deal that he signed isn't even worth the paper that it's on, even with his signature on it right now,
1: right?
3: Because he is so ready to do what he needs to do to make sure that he is getting what he wants, Donald Trump. I mean, and the fact that, yes, you know, a court can strike one down, but these 338s are different, and they are, you know, they, again, I come back to it. They've done the homework. They've done the work to understand where they can put the pressure points and how these tariffs might be able to stand up to a court challenge.
1: Yeah. So what's next? So we've got a briefing this afternoon. Is that right, with this business group?
3: Yeah. So the advisory council is getting a briefing from Minister Dominic LeBlanc and Janice Charette, our lead trade negotiator. We, of course, are going to be, you know, working all of our sources to try and get as much information as we can out of that. Mm. But I think that there's also going to be a bit of a effort to educate the public through some of these people who may or may not talk to us.
1: Meaning what kind of concessions is Canada making?
3: Yeah. And making sure
1: what are we getting?
3: And making sure Canadians are bracing for what could or could not happen on the 19th, on Wednesday.
1: Right.
3: And then further to that, we haven't had any sort of update from LeBlanc's people on his itinerary, if he's staying over the weekend or not. But we expect it to pick up again, if not on the weekend, Monday for sure, because Jamison Greer, as I said, he's in Iowa today. Unclear when he returns to D.C.
1: And macro, you know, they are turning away from free trade. And this is not going to go away even when Mr. Trump goes away. Democrats are protectionist too. And even though they are tariffs driving up costs for American consumers, the simplicity of the message that we're getting a better deal for America is a powerful one.
3: Yeah.
1: And it takes 30 seconds or 40 seconds to explain, no, you're actually jacking costs up.
3: But the jobs coming home, that's the big thing too.
1: Right.
3: Reshoring. All of that stuff.
1: Well, yeah. Thanks, Mike.
3: Thank you.
1: All right. I'm Graham Richardson. When we come back, the ferry and the mayor of Frontenac Islands.
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4: I'm Andrew Schofield in the CTV newsroom. OC Transpo now expects regular service on Line 1 of the O-Train to be fully restored tomorrow as work continues to complete repairs. A woman in her 40s has been hospitalized after her vehicle crashed into a window at a bank in Riverside South. And some conservative MPs are privately expressing concerns about Pierre Poilievre's leadership. We'll hear how some MPs are reacting shortly. Full details coming up in about 30 minutes. From the CTV Weather Center, today's forecast is a real mix. We'll see sun and cloud, but also a chance of showers in the afternoon, along with, predictably, the risk of a thunderstorm. The high 24, feeling like 26 with the humidity. Overnight, partly cloudy skies. Chance of some rain and a low of 12. Tomorrow looks nicer. Plenty of sunshine. A couple clouds here and there. The high 25, feeling like 27. For Sunday, cloudy with a chance of rain and a high of 23. Right now, it's 24 and feels like 26 in the capital. That's the latest from the CTV Newsroom. I'm Andrew Schofield. He's next at 1.
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1: Yes. Welcome back. I'm Graham Richardson. Thanks for being here on this Friday. This is the part of the show we call Life with Canada's Best.
2: It's the best day, and I'm feeling fine.
0: Life with Canada's Best. Can I
1: say, and I'm going to say this is a Wolf Island story, and the best part of one of the best parts of Canada is Wolf Island near Kingston. This is not the best story, though. There is something called the Wolf Island Ferry, which ferries people back and forth between Kingston and Wolf Island. If you don't know, it carries vehicles, people. It's a lifeline all winter and all summer long. And somebody had the bright idea many years ago to say, hey, we should buy an electric one. When we replace it, because that's better for the environment, and this would be a brand spanking new ferry. And there have been nothing but problems since. Government money here, it's run by the province of Ontario, the feds put in money. It's $47 million, this boat. Judy Greenwood Spears is the town's mayor, and she joins us on the line. Mayor Greenwood Spears, thanks for joining us.
3: Thank you for having me.
1: How's the Wolf Islander for now? The reason I called you originally, I happened to be down there last weekend, and my friends, all they could talk about was this fiasco. I'd heard a bit about it. Is it working yet?
3: It's not carrying passengers or cars at this point in time. It's being pulled out from the winter dock where they've been stationing it lately, and it seems to be practicing getting into the docks back and forth, and all I can say is the rumor mill has it as potentially on August the 18th it may return to some sort of service.
1: Just give us the bullet points of how many problems have there been with this, and what are people on Wolf Island in the Kingston area, what's the reaction been like?
3: Well, there's too many problems to list them all.
1: It's hard to choose. Yeah, okay, get the big ones.
3: Okay, it arrived into the area October 9th of 2021 with the anticipated startup date of spring of 2022. Okay. However, the docks weren't ready.
1: Okay.
3: So it came into service August the 17th of 2024. And sadly, on December the 4th of 2024, it ran aground and tore a small or medium-sized hole into the hull of it. And that took it out of service until May 20th of 2025.
1: Okay.
3: Then it had problems in July 19th of 2025 with diesel generator issues. And sure enough, the second it was taken out of service again until 11th of 2025. And then on December 22nd of 2025, it had an electrical meltdown. It's been out of service for us since.
1: So it's been out of service more than it's been in service. And I want to point this is not some small boat. This is a massive vessel. It's a Great Lake crossing ship, and it's worth a lot of money. And the ferry itself is a lifeline for both communities, right?
3: It is, and it is a size of the boat, so it is a very large boat, which required the mate to upgrade their tickets that should have been anticipated long ago.
1: We're having a little difficulty hearing the mayor. We are going to try to reconnect with Judy Greenwood Spears. She is the mayor of Frontenac Islands, talking about the Wolf Islander 4, the ferry. And one of the things, the ferry was blown off course, had a rip in its hull, took months. And now there's an issue with trying to get it back into service, and also the charging stations in the docks. I don't know if we still have the mayor. Is the mayor still there? Okay, we're still trying to reconnect. Apologies for that. Sometimes it's difficult over there. The part of the reason we're so interested in this is because, you know, we talk a lot about electrification, right? Like, this is a good idea. Let's not use diesel to power big ships across channels like this. Let's get electric ferries in place. The problem is, for this one in particular, and there's others, when you're talking about a rapid charging infrastructure for something this big that needs this much power, it's very, very difficult to do that. And the boat arrived before the dock was ready. And my understanding is the charging station is only on one side. And the other thing that Mayor Spears will tell us. Hi, Mayor, are you back with us?
4: You're a safer bet. But I didn't move around in the kitchen, so I hoped it had worked.
1: I can hear you clearly now. So can you tell us about the charging stations and why they weren't built before the boat got here?
4: Well, I'm not an engineer. However, the charging stations should have been part and parcel, in my mind, with the company that actually built the boat, and that, or at least a sister company that was very familiar. However, it wasn't. And we're not alone in that, because BC has 10 island-class size ferries that, to my knowledge, are still running on diesel generators as well, built by the same company.
1: Meaning that either the infrastructure is there or the electric power isn't strong enough? Is that the idea?
4: That might be the issue. The infrastructure, they're still trying to finish the dock in Kingston. It was originally to be ready in 2023, then they moved it to 2025, then now to 2027. So I'm not an electrical engineer, but there seems to be an awful lot of electrical engineers involved with it. The capacity in Kingston, I've been told in passing, is sufficient. And on the flip side, I've also heard that it is an issue. So I don't know which is the case, and MTO just needs to have the proof in the pudding they can actually charge.
1: That's the Minister of Transportation. Okay. So you're a politician.
4: Yes.
1: Like, what are people saying about this? Like, I barely said hello, and all they said was, you got to do something on this ferry. It must be extraordinarily frustrating.
4: I've always told the government, I would love to have this a good news story.
1: Mm-hmm.
4: If they want to make it a good news story, they need to have this ferry run in tandem with the Wolf Islander 3 so that we would have a service of either 30 minutes or 40 minutes, because this bigger boat, even at its best, is running at 80 minutes, which is crushing. You can't have one boat that runs on an 80-minute schedule and have one ambulance call and everything gets thrown off because you have to go back to the mainland to get an ambulance.
1: Right.
4: It just doesn't work as a single boat. And it, unfortunately, this size of a boat was actually identified in a 1992 study for Wolf Island Transportation as being required by the year 2001. Well, we're a quarter century past 2001. So even if they get this boat running on electric, it will still be insufficient for the needs on its own.
1: That's a lot of money. Like, the two ferries, right? The federal government, the provincial government, the two ferries, you're over $100 million, right?
4: Well, actually, as I said, tied it up with the Wolf Islander 3. And quite frankly, the design of this boat was an off-the-shelf design. It was not designed for our needs. The Wolf Islander 3, in comparison, two islanders, including an engineer, spent two winters with the design architects, and that's exactly why the Wolf Islander 3, over 50 years later, is still running.
1: Diesel,
4: they had to change the engines, but it has a flatter bottom. We have a very shallow bay, so even
1: and
4: in
1: it's
4: the
1: lower in the wind, right?
4: It's low to the water. It's one story high with a bridge that's higher, but the new one is three stories high with a bridge, and it has the same amount of power as the smaller Amherst Island ferry that only carries 40 cars.
1: All right.
4: So it's underpowered, too high, and I have 86 wind turbines on my island. We get wind.
1: Yeah.
4: So
1: yeah.
4: After it had its issue with being off course for whatever reason, part of the recommendations was that if it has 40-kilometer winds or more, it should tie up. I'm sorry, I have people that need to get to work, kids that need to get to school. It's no surprise we have wind. You need to have a boat that actually can do the job.
1: Mayor, thanks so much for your time. Good luck.
4: Thank you.
1: And I hope it works for you.
4: I hope so. I need to have two ferries. That's what it boils down to, and I would be happy with two 50- and 70-year-old ferries. If that's what's needed, sell this one, build us the right style of ferry.
1: There you go. That is Judy Greenwood Spears. We're back in a moment.
5: of a mix of everything weather-wise today. Sun and cloud, but the chance of some showers developing in the afternoon. And possibly a thunderstorm, not too surprising. The high will be 24 today, feeling like 26. Tonight, we'll see partly cloudy skies with a chance of rain. And a low of just 12 degrees, cooling right off. Tomorrow is shaping to be the nicest day of the bunch. Plenty of sunshine, a few clouds in the forecast for tomorrow. The high 25, feeling like 27. Then looking ahead to Sunday, mostly cloudy skies, a chance of some showers, and a high of 23. Right now in the capital, 24 and feels like 26. From the CTV Weather Center, I'm Andrew Schofield.
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1: Welcome back. I'm Graham Richardson in on this Friday. Hope you're having a good day. Last week, we saw an improvement in the job creation numbers and employment numbers for youth. I mean, it's been bleak, but there's a slight improvement. Things were slightly improving. And this story caught our eye. Kamal Carmali, one of our reporters, profiled a Sky Zone, a trampoline park in Toronto. This is the general manager, Maggie Goode, speaking about how many people they have applying for jobs and what it's like out there.
2: We're seeing anywhere from 500 to 1,000 applicants just for one flight crew role.
1: 500 to 1,000 applicants. Today, the United Way of Greater Toronto is holding a youth employment charter. Despite better economic data recently, too many young people in Toronto and our cities and towns across the country are underemployed and missing opportunity. This charter is a call for corporations to commit to providing tangible and inclusive work opportunities that young people's future and economic success depend on. Joining us now is Heather McDonald, the President and CEO of the United Way Greater Toronto. Heather, thanks for being here.
3: I'm thrilled to be here.
1: How critical is this issue from your perspective?
3: Youth unemployment, and I think if you remember your first job, right? What I learned working at a convenience store, my first job, it is the beginning of building a career, mentorship, career support. It's about supporting families and ultimately building stronger communities. It is so important that young people have that opportunity. Every single one of them deserves it.
1: Unemployment for youth was 17.5% last July. It's down to 15. So these are still very, very significant numbers and really challenging numbers. What I was struck by was, I'm 56, so in the 80s, people would walk away from jobs. It was hard to find people. It was no big deal getting a job. Sometimes you could get two. How much have things changed for youth, particularly those starting out the high school level or the early post-secondary level?
3: Well, the reality is that entry-level jobs are shrinking. You're right. Competition, like you outlined at Sky Zone, competition is expanding for fewer jobs. Technology is changing hiring. We know that people, due to affordability and the cost of living, they're staying in jobs and working longer, which means those opportunities for young people to come into the workforce just aren't there like we've seen.
1: What do you think this charter, the Toronto Youth Employment Charter, will do? Practically.
3: Well, and I'm glad you mentioned you saw some momentum, right? That there is, even though the percentage of jobs with, by the way, in Toronto is higher than the provincial and national averages. So we really stick out as a city that we need to do something about this. We've worked together to help create jobs. We've been working in lockstep with the City of Toronto and community organizations to unlock jobs. And I got to spend time with many young people who've had their first job this morning. It was incredible, including the youth cabinet from the City of Toronto, who've been so much part of this. So working together, we created 2,000 jobs. I like to think that's having an impact on that percentage that you talked about earlier. Well, we also coordinated the creation of the Youth Employment Table to bring together partners across government, employers, and community organizations. And we developed a new way for young people to get access to those jobs through 211 and a chatbot to help them get to opportunities. So what does this charter mean? That all leads us to this momentum to now, which is a big step to have the Youth Employment Charter. It will. For people that sign up, they are stepping up to provide quality jobs, to reduce barriers and expand opportunity for youth who face structural inequities, getting those jobs. You know, when there's scarcity in jobs, those who are connected get connected, and those who aren't miss out on this important opportunity. And the third is to partner with youth and others to help young people build the skills, experience, and connections that lead to long-term careers. And careers lead to healthy families, which leads to stronger communities.
1: I hear you on all of that. And it sounds to me, though, the challenge at many levels is actually getting in front of people and actually showing, the value And there is so much competition out there. How would you recommend to families and young people to break through like that?
3: Well, I think there's two things we need to do. You talked about standing in front of, and one of the things we're doing is corporate, you know, Toronto is really stepping up, Restaurants Canada, Canadian National Exhibition, Automotive Parts Manufacturer Association, big, big hires of young people, and along with many of our city partners and community agencies. So we started that work today, but you talked about like, okay, how does a youth start navigating and getting into the job force and get that support? And I mentioned 211, that's a good portal for young people to find out where can I get support to find work that's close to home. And United Way Greater Toronto supports many different community organizations and creates that access for young people to get the help they need to get that job. So I'd be calling 211 to find out support that's close to home. Families, young people, we encourage you to reach out. You deserve this job. We want to help you get it.
1: Heather McDonald, President and CEO of United Way Greater Toronto. Thanks for coming on.
3: My pleasure. Thank you so much.
1: All right. And for people listening in other cities, other towns, United Way, a great way to reach out. Part of the thing too, and I'm not doing a generational thing here, because we're all communicating digitally now, right? We're all sending more texts as opposed to fewer, you know, fewer phone calls, fewer in-personal touches. You know, whenever I've been involved in the process of hiring someone, it really helps and it really stands out when people personally reach out, even if there isn't a job, just to introduce themselves and say, this is kind of what I want to do. Do you have any advice? And I know it takes time, and it's especially for young people, can be a bit intimidating, but that kind of groundwork, that kind of, I would say, just like I say, getting in front of people can be invaluable in getting that first resume or that attention from key decision makers in a different way. You know, digitally now, with whether it's LinkedIn or Indeed.com and everything, like hiring people, HR people are just deluged with data, with people. And you know, like the trampoline place has 500 to 1,000 applicants per position. They're not going to even have time to go through all of those, you know? So how do you set yourself apart as best you can? It's very, very challenging at the best of times, and times have changed, but it's encouraging to see that the corporate side, at least from a Toronto perspective, is stepping up. I mean, I think a lot of companies have been hearing this for a long time, that we just don't have, you know, the kids don't have enough work. Hopefully that can turn around, because Heather McDonald's right. It's a starting ground for bigger things. Whether that's success. And once you're in, that's the other thing. Once you're in, they see your value. And maybe that job, you know, is only a seasonal job, but it's like when the next one comes up, they know you, you know? And that's the most encouraging thing. When we come back, we're going to talk about Pierre Poilievre. We're going to talk to conservative strategist and well-known chair of Summa Strategies, Tim Powers, about Mr. Poilievre's leadership. We broke a story today about MPs who are very, very concerned, some of them concerned about their own seats. And we'll let you have your say. 71010 is the number to text about what you think of Pierre Poilievre's leadership, and should he stay or should he go? Some MPs just aren't sure. They don't think he can defeat Mark Carney. We'll talk to Tim right after the break. Stay.
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10: Good afternoon. I'm Andrew Schofield. A mix of sun and cloud in the forecast today. I might see some rain. That's possible as well. Right now, it's 24. Feels like 26 in the capital. Your full forecast is coming up. But first, your top stories. OC Transpo now expects regular service on O-Train Line 1 in Ottawa's East End to be fully restored on Saturday or tomorrow as work continues to complete repairs to the overhead catenary system. Line 1 is currently operating on a single track between St. Laurent and Blair stations after damage to the overhead wire was discovered Thursday morning following a stopped train at Searville Station. While OC Transpo had hoped the damage could be repaired by this morning, the work is expected to continue all day long. Line 1 is operating on the westbound platforms only at St. Laurent, Searville, and Blair stations, and commuters must change trains at St. Laurent Station. R1 bus service is running between St. Laurent and Blair. A woman in her 40s has been taken to the hospital after her vehicle crashed into a window at a bank in Riverside South. Ottawa paramedics say the driver suffered a medical event before the collision. This happened at the Scotiabank on Earl Armstrong Road near River Road early Thursday evening. Ottawa Fire says there is no severe structural damage to the building. Several Conservative MPs are privately expressing deep concerns about Pierre Poilievre's leadership, with some saying they do not believe he will be leading the party when the next federal election is called. As CTV's Jeremy Charron explains, CTV spoke to 17 members of the Conservative caucus from all regions of the country.
11: Many of them were asked in the context of this Nanos poll that CTV News conducted that asked who could beat Prime Minister Carney among Conservatives, and 33% of respondents believed that none. There was no Conservative that could defeat Carney. Second place was former Prime Minister Harper with 16% support and 15% for Poilievre. So out of the 17 MPs CTV News spoke with, only two did not agree with that conclusion from the Nanos research poll.
10: Five MPs pointed to Ontario as a particular problem area, saying some traditional Conservative voters have warmed to Carney and his leadership. U.S. Trade Representative Jameson Greer is out of town today as Canadian officials continue to put their heads together on trade negotiations. CTV's Michael Couture has been watching what's happening in Washington all week. He says there continues to be a degree of optimism regarding the Canada-U.S. meetings over the past few days.
12: Although it seems incremental, you know, when it is scheduled for roughly 60 minutes, it goes 90. Canadians and the Canadian negotiators see that as a positive, that they are continuing. They're not being dismissed by the American negotiators, certainly. And it's not the type of thing where you sit down in the meeting and they go, well, there's nothing good here. Like, if they're having those types of meetings, they believe, anyways, that it is constructive.
10: The White House is planning to impose new tariffs on a slate of Canadian goods starting Wednesday. Sources have told CTV News there is a goal of presenting the framework for a new trade agreement to the Oval Office before that happens. It's a new way to join the conversation. Have your say with the CFRA talkback button on the iHeartRadio app. From the CTV Weather Center, a real mix in the forecast today. Sun and cloud is expected, but also a chance of showers this afternoon and what seems like tradition this summer, the risk of a thunderstorm. The high 24, feeling like 26 with the humidity. Overnight, partly cloudy skies, some rain is possible, the low 12. Tomorrow looks nice and sunny, a few clouds, a high of 25, feeling like 27. And Sunday, cloudy with a chance of showers and a high of 23. Right now, it's 24. That's the latest from the CTV Newsroom. I'm Andrew Schofield. 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
1: Welcome back. I'm Graham Richardson. And it's Friday. And if you haven't seen on our website, we have a new story up about conservative leadership. Essentially, we spoke off the record to 17 MPs in caucus. 15 of them expressed some fairly serious concerns about where the party is, the conservatives, and where Pierre Poilievre's leadership is going and has gone. Alberta MP Michelle Rempel-Garner was not one of the ones we spoke with off the record, but earlier this week she was asked about Poilievre's leadership and what she thought about it.
2: Do you believe you could win an election under Mr. Poilievre's leadership?
3: Yes, I do. Yes, I do. There are many things that Mark Carney has not delivered on. And you have Mr. Poilievre out every day talking about those issues, every single day.
1: Fair point. Two of the MPs did make that point and say, even some of the MPs who are critical of Poilievre said, look, he's an amazing communicator. He did really well in the last election, but he is not going to beat Mark Carney. Someone who has known all forms of conservative politics for many, many years is Tim Powers, the chair of Summa Strategies. He's on the line and obviously sometime host here at Bell Media. Tim, thanks for joining us.
4: Graham, great to be with you as I, you know, have my walker and my slippers on based on knowing all of this conservative history. But
1: yes.
4: I won't hold you accountable for being ageist today.
1: Yes.
4: You keep going.
1: Yes. did this story surprise you?
4: No, not at all. Look, if you look over the course of the summer, there have been versions of this story out there that have been really unhelpful to Mr. Poilievre. We saw, you know, coming out of the stampede, as you know, Mr. Poilievre have made some comments there that didn't go over very well with a whole bunch of conservative strategists and influencers, and that led to a fairly significant dust-up when Larry Brock announced that he was stepping down and going back to practice law as a prosecutor. That raised questions again about Mr. Poilievre's leadership. So it's not surprising that you and Vashi and your colleagues are reporting what you're reporting, because I think that discontent is real. And I would just add this. You equally have a long pedigree in covering this story, and we know when you start to get voluminous leaks about or unnamed sources telling you they're not happy, there's usually something to it.
1: And I want to point out to people who are cynical about off-the-record political reporting, and I understand that. Not one of them we contacted hung up the phone and said, I don't want to talk to you about this.
4: Mm-hmm.
1: And the other thing I want to point out, and Vashi's coming on in a minute and we'll talk about it, is that I did not get the sense from even the most harsh critics of Mr. Poilievre's leadership in terms of where the party is, that they necessarily blame him personally. It is the circumstances the party finds themselves in. It's well-trod ground that he didn't respond well to Trump, that he didn't pivot, that he allowed the liberals to take the high ground there. I think that's accepted, you know, accepted storyline about what part of the reason that things went wrong. But they were also, as you know, Tim, during the summer, spending a lot of time with conservatives, with conservative constituents who are engaged, who are going to corn roasts and barbecues to see the MP. We are not making this up. They are hearing loudly and clearly there is a problem. And before anybody jumps down my throat again, we did the same thing with Trudeau, off the record with his MPs, same kind of tone.

0: 2024-25 and not attuned to what's happening in 2026. And perhaps the most worrying thing for Mr. Polyev ought to be when MPs start worrying about their jobs, because they're no different than you or me or anybody else listening. If you're worried about your job, that becomes really primal. And you look at things entirely differently. And MPs need to get elected. And if they feel that the leader they have is pulling them down or not enabling them to get elected, then all of the nice words they have said about Pierre Polyev will vanish in the near future if that feeling maintains itself.
1: And Tim, you know, I get the feeling, and this is anecdotal, but I take what MPs tell us very, very seriously because of their on the ground knowledge of their ridings. There is this sense out there that the narrative has kind of hardened, and it's going to be difficult to get out from under it. And again, and we'll talk to Vashi about this too, like, there are serious flaws and serious vulnerabilities for Mr. Carney that will become more challenging to navigate the longer the government goes. That's just nature. And what I'm struck by, Tim, is that they don't know what to do, because they know, they believe he can't beat Carney. They believe they are heading to a loss, whenever that is. Mm-hmm. But they also don't have an answer for what's the solution. Fair?
0: That's fair, but that's changing, right? Because you and I have heard this refrain, Vashi's heard this refrain, well, we got to keep Pierre because there's nobody else. Graham, in the history of politics in Canada, there's always somebody else. It may not be obvious. Yeah. It may not be clear at the moment, but you'd prefer the person you don't know as opposed to the one that you do if that person is dragging you down. And I think that is becoming more real, too. You're hearing less about, oh, no, we can't get rid of the leader because no one will come to the fore. Well, there are many people who could come to the fore who may be being a bit more obvious about it these days. Not that they're trying to undermine Pierre Polyev, don't get me wrong, but I think people can look around and say, oh, that leader would be interesting, or that person might be interesting as a leader, as opposed to, oh, yeah, we've got to stay with this guy because there's no other options. There's always options.
1: What about the notion that the stars aren't lining up? And I haven't talked to them, and I don't know, but let's throw some high-profile names out. Lisa Raitt, Jason Kenney, James Moore, maybe even one of the Mulroonies. I see Mark Mulroney. The name keeps bubbling up. Mm-hmm. And like I say, I don't know any of those people are interested at all. But the fact that they're not out there, or they're, does it say something about the strength of Carney? Or is it that the dissatisfaction with Polyev is not that deep? I don't know.
0: I think it says two things. It does suggest that there's, you know, the people you've named right now don't necessarily want to put their hand up in, well, there's so much uncertainty around Polyev, but also because there's uncertainty around what's happening with Canada and the U.S., and they don't want that to be a distraction. The second aspect of it, though, is more telling and more traditionally conservative. I think there is a recognition among all the people that you've named, whether they're interested or not, that Pierre Polyev does hold a fairly reasonable coalition together right now, and if any of those people wanted to be leader, they don't want to be seen as the person wielding the knife. You know, nobody in politics who has leadership aspirations wants to be seen as the person who takes the king out. And that is a very practical thing. I don't think it means they have a satisfaction with Pierre. I think they're more attuned to the circumstances they find themselves in.
1: And if these circumstances, last question, Tim, if these circumstances don't change, where we are right now, let's just say, is he the leader heading into the next election?
0: I would agree with the, you know, the MPs you spoke to. Right now, it's hard to foresee that he would be. If his strategy is solely based on time and things changing, that's the same strategy that they had when it was Justin Trudeau. People will get bored of Justin Trudeau and there will be desire to change. They just didn't count in Mark Carney. Unless Pierre Polyev demonstrates he can have better connection and has a better way of plotting the path forward, he's unlikely to lead the Conservatives in the next election.
1: All right. That's Tim Powers, sometime host here and elsewhere, and also chair of Summa Strategies. Great to talk to you, Tim. Thanks so much.
0: Thanks, my friend. Bye.
1: All right. Have a good weekend. So there you have it.

0: When we come back, Vashi Kapelis will jump on with us, and we'll go through it. And you can have your say, too. 7-10-10. What do you think of Pierre Poilievre's leadership? Stay with us.
1: It's another day with a little bit of everything weather-wise. We'll see a mix of sunshine and clouds today with some showers possible in the afternoon and also a chance of a thunderstorm. The high reaching 24, feeling like 26 with the humidity. Tonight, skies will be partly cloudy, a chance of rain, and a low down to 12 degrees. Tomorrow is looking like the pick of the weekend for sure. Mostly sunny skies, a few clouds, and a high of 25 with the humidity closer to 27. Then on Sunday, clouds move back in along with a chance of showers. The high, 23. Right now, it's 24 and it feels like 26 in the capital. 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
1: Welcome back to the show. I'm Graham Richardson. Hope you're having a good Friday. I think it's fair to say it's been a rough few months for Pierre Poilievre and his leadership. We just published this morning a story about discontent inside caucus. 17 members of the caucus were contacted. Only two of them voiced a sort of a full-throated support of Mr. Poilievre, and there were some serious concerns about where the party is heading under his leadership, and some doubt whether he can actually win the next election, and what that means for the fall and going forward, we'll have to see. Vashi Cabellos, of course, CTV's chief political correspondent and host of the Vashi Cabellos Show, in on that story with me and Stephanie Ha, and joins us now. Hi, Vashi.
2: Hey, Graham.
1: So, you know, big picture, what do you think this says? I'm struck by how there isn't an animosity personally towards Mr. Poilievre, but a realism amongst the MPs about what they're facing. Would you agree?
2: Yeah, I think so. I think that's a really fair assessment. I think there's a real point of delineation when Carney, the Prime Minister, was able to secure his majority. For me, at least in conversations with these MPs, where, you know, prior to that, you still have a lot of power in the House of Commons and minority government as opposition. You feel the fire. You can feel motivated because you can really make a salient difference. Not to say that you can't have an impact in a majority, but it is far, far less than in a minority situation. And, you know, people who are not like kind of wrapped up into the day-to-day stuff of Parliament wouldn't have noticed much of a difference, but they did behind the scenes because the Liberals basically stopped saying they needed to work with people. They stopped, and it was tangible. And so this like malaise of the opposition settled in. Mm. And at the same time, you basically have this like point of intersection where that settled in, the Davos speech happened, and the popularity of Carney became sort of more cemented. The difference in the polling between the Conservatives and the Liberals became more cemented. Because remember, like, prior to that Davos speech, you were looking at a difference of only 3 to 4 points, many times often in the margin of error, which helped sort of Poilievre keep his grip on caucus. And so at the same time, you have Davos, you have public opinion polling go the way it is, you have a majority cemented and your role in opposition, you're kind of staring down the barrel of the next 3 years. And then Poilievre starts to distance himself from caucus. There's no animosity, as you point out, but there is sort of like a weirdness among a lot of them, right? And in particular, they saw the way he reacted when the floor crossers went and stuff like that. And it all sort of in the aggregate leads to this place where they're like, ugh, we're in opposition. Ugh, we can't beat Carney. We don't know if Poilievre, we don't really think he can beat Carney anymore. We don't think there's anybody else maybe that could. Ugh. Like, that's how I would describe it.
1: Yeah.
2: Yeah.
1: And unlike previous sort of knives out, not like we got to do this because we've got this in the wings. And the public it'll be a good shift for the party. There doesn't appear to be a good option here right now anyway. And so that, in fact, may preserve the status quo for longer than normal. And I do point out, the leader of the official opposition lost his own riding, and he's lost 7 MPs since the election. That's extraordinary, right? Those are not normal times. I appreciate some of them cross floor, some of them resigned, but that alone in previous times could be enough. And maybe this lack of another option or a better option preserves him for longer than otherwise would be.
2: Yeah, I sort of have the view that there's this great like dichotomy or juxtaposition of Poilievre, where all of what you said is very true, and at the same time, he took the party to heights that they've never seen before. And the way that that juxtaposition materializes is borne out through when you talk to people in caucus, right? Which is, he was so amazing in this other capacity, even though we didn't win, we would have had there not been X, Y, and Z. And it's because of him. Like, it is his own attributes, his focus on the cost of living and all that stuff that got them where they could. At the same time, it appears to be their greatest vulnerability because it turns a lot of people off, and it doesn't get them far enough to actually clinch a win. And so it's this very interesting sort of like push and pull constantly that you see borne out now more in caucus than anywhere else, that doesn't have a clear resolution.
1: Yeah.
2: It's not like wrapped up with a bow. And you know, I know everyone says like, oh, there's no one waiting in the wings. To be honest, like covering Trudeau, I remember doing polls on who could replace him. Who might Canadians vote for? Mark Carney was getting like 3% and 4%.
1: Yeah, that can change quickly.
2: Freeland was getting more, right? It can change overnight. So really the biggest question is not, I think, is there someone ready to replace him? But will caucus stay behind him? And I feel like as time passes, the less so, but you're absolutely right. It doesn't feel like that, you know, with Trudeau, people were starting to put their names to it.
1: Yes.
2: And go public. Like that isn't happening.
1: No, no. And, you know, I'm reminded of one of the quotes, you know, being in opposition sucks, and it does on many levels. And but the other point is, like, if you're looking at people, some of these veterans, they've been in opposition since 2015, and mm-hmm. now they're staring down what could be a 15-year, maybe longer run in opposition. That changes. Tim was on earlier just before he came on and said, you know, when you start worrying about your job or your job is in jeopardy, it changes things. It changes people. That's the other thing, Vashi, too. Some of them told us there, many people, many MPs are worried about holding their ridings, even in Western Canada, which struck me as quite mm-hmm. something.
2: And I would add another layer to that, because 18 months ago, 2 years ago, not only were these veterans, but people that they attracted to run for them in the next election, like they weren't just, you know, thinking that they could win. They were thinking they would win.
1: Yes.
2: Their victory was the most certain thing you could say in Ottawa at the time, right? So it's not even just like, oh, we've been competitive with the Liberals and then like it turned out the way it did in the election. It's like that was supposed to be their win.
1: Yes.
2: And many of the newer ones that they attracted came because they thought they would be in government. So you're dealing psychologically with not just people who've been in opposition for a long time, but people who only went to the party because they thought that they would be in government. And now they're also staring down the barrel of a majority government on the other side and staying in opposition even longer. And I think like that contributes to the malaise and the disappointment and the morale issue, which like sounds kind of flighty, but can have a really tangible, pronounced impact down the road. Like that has really contributed. I think this idea, like we were supposed to win, we had it in our sights, and then it just poof disappeared.
1: Yeah. They were very, very close. Like there was an inevitability about it.
2: Totally.
1: People joke about, oh, they were measuring the drapes in the minister's offices. Yes, they were. And that was natural to do, looking at how bleak it was for the Liberals. Liberals thought it was bleak. Liberals thought they were going to go down to like 15 seats. There was talking about worse than the Dion days, worse than the Ignatieff days. And that was everywhere. And it just all changed.
2: Yeah. And if it's so interesting how nobody has heeded the experience of that. I was thinking that the other day. None of the political parties are acting as though things could change.
1: True.
2: You know what I mean? There's no humility,
1: no,
2: basically,
1: God,
2: from anyone at this point, which I guess should be expected in politics. But it is wild. Like I feel like I have humility in the media just having covered that and realizing, like, you know, we thought it was certain that Poilievre was going to be prime minister, and
1: yes,
2: things changed very quickly. Like the same thing can happen again, and they would probably be wise to govern themselves in that fashion, but nobody is, right?
1: No.
2: And as a result, you've just got like a total lack of humility in Canadian politics right
1: well,
2: now.
1: Well, and we should point out, and we will point out as we do, right? Like Carney is not infallible. Carney has problems, big problems, and it's going to get harder. And this notion that he's the savior and that everything he touches turns to gold is not going to last, particularly next week. If this train wreck of a negotiation turns even a little bit against Canada, it's going to be very, very difficult for him. And to your point, you know, cost of living doesn't go away. You know, maybe this gets turned around for conservatives. We'll see.
2: Well, they're hoping. They're hoping, but I remember writing about the Liberals at the dying days of Justin Trudeau. Hope isn't a strategy, right?
1: Hope
2: so we shall see.
1: Vashi Kapelos, great to have you on a Friday. Thanks for this. We'll talk soon.
2: Anytime, Graham.
1: All right. That's Vashi Kapelos, our chief political correspondent. When we come back, why all the talk about scooter injuries? Stay with us.
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4: I'm Andrew Schofield in the CTV newsroom. Hydro Ottawa says it's getting help from other utility providers today as it works to make all remaining repairs from Wednesday's storm. U.S. Trade Representative Jameson Greer is out of town today as Canadian officials continue to put their heads together on trade negotiations. And Luigi Mangione pleads guilty to federal stalking charges in the killing of United Healthcare CEO Brian Thompson. Full details coming up in 30 minutes from the CTV Weather Center. It's a mixed bag as far as weather goes today. We'll have a combination of sunshine and clouds with a chance of showers developing this afternoon. And just looking out over the Byward Market, it is getting pretty gray out there. There is a risk of a thunderstorm. The high 24, feeling like 27 at the hottest with the humidity. Tonight we'll see partly cloudy skies, a chance of rain, and a low of 12. Tomorrow shaping up to be the nicest day of the weekend. Plenty of sunshine, a few clouds, the high 25, feeling like 27. Looking at Sunday, mostly cloudy skies with a chance of showers and a high of 23. Right now, it is 23, and it feels like 26 in the capital. That's the latest from the CTV newsroom. I'm Andrew Schofield. News next.
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1: Welcome back. I'm Graham Richardson. Glad you're with us on this Friday. I don't know if it's just me. It's not, actually. I'm seeing an increased number of stories and themes about e-bikes and e-scooters, in particular e-scooters, and how dangerous they can be. The Canadian Pediatric Surveillance Program says 10 kids died from using these electronic devices in 2025, six in Ontario. So, you know, as a person with a car who has the means to have a car, I understand particularly young people like how they like these things because they're economical and it's great to get around a city on them. But medical people are raising more and more concerns, particularly about children. Dr. Suzanne Baino is the pediatric emergency physician and co-medical director of Sick Kids Trauma Program and one of the authors of this report that says e-scooter injuries are on the rise. Dr. Baino, thanks for being here.
2: Thank you very much for having me.
1: How bad is it?
2: It's getting bad. We noticed in 2024, things really start to increase, and there has been an exponential rise in the number of children and adolescents that are presenting to us with e-scooter related injuries, year over year.
1: They are not necessarily, it doesn't matter if they're rentals or if they're their own vehicles, like they are getting more popular. How serious are the injuries you're seeing?
2: Yeah, and that's the thing, is that the injuries are very significant. So most of these kids are coming in to the emergency department. Lots of them need trauma team activations because they have significant injury. They're vulnerable road users on without really any protection. They're often hit by cars. And so they often have significant traumatic brain injuries. They have multi-system trauma, which means that they can have internal organ injuries and various fractures. And they tend to just have increased rates of hospitalization, sometimes operative visits, intensive care units, and prolonged rehabilitation and so forth.
1: You know, whether it's dirt bikes or bicycles that are not powered by batteries, we don't generally allow children to be on them without helmets now. That argument has been successfully prosecuted, I would say, for the most part. What's different about these devices? Like, why aren't we having more discussions about helmets, about maybe licensing, about training? Because they go much faster, right?
2: Yeah, they accelerate very quickly. And that's the concern with these devices, is that they're relatively new. And I think our regulatory systems perhaps aren't set up to be particularly nimble around emerging safety threats. And so this is a global issue where, you know, they've now hit the market and we have increasing popularity, as you mentioned. And we just haven't given enough focus to these devices. So this kind of, you know, these programs and so forth are really, really helpful to increase public awareness around the fact that it's illegal for kids to be on them under 16, and anybody under 16 who is definitely has to have a helmet on them. So I think there's a lot of work that needs to be done from multiple angles that include public education and awareness. And it's confusing because there's a patchwork of, you know, regulations that exist right now. And there also has to be changes to the design of the device to make it less unstable, make it more safe. And then lots of different enforcement challenges as well that go along with.
1: Can I just ask you, you said you must be 16 and you must have a helmet. I've heard it's sort of a patchwork based on municipalities and different provincial rules. Am I wrong on that?
2: No, you're right. And I think that's why it's confusing for people, because like in Ontario, there's a pilot right now. So different jurisdictions have different regulations around this. So it is not crystal clear for people in terms of what the policies and what the laws are. Our recommendation definitely is that if you're under 16, you should not be on one of these at this point.
1: At all?
2: No, at all.
1: Yeah.
2: Until the devices are safer, until kids have had some sort, until there's more awareness around, how to ride these things, how to accelerate quickly, how to use, you know, there just isn't enough of that right now. So kids are getting on with limited sort of developmental skills around road safety behaviors and so forth. And then the roads are not set up. Our infrastructure really isn't set up for this. We don't have unlimited bike paths. We don't have separate paths for micromobility devices. So there's a lot of interaction with motor vehicles. And of course, you know, people on e-scooters are going to be the vulnerable road users.
1: Yeah. I know this is not your role, and politicians don't like to do this, but would you like to see a ban?
2: Well, I think we have to be careful with the ban because there are some equity considerations, and this is a new type of technology that potentially has some very positive benefits. So it's hard to say ban them outright, and I don't think that would ever be successful. They're here.
1: And
2: we have to, as a society, figure out how to mitigate the hazards to use them, but make them safer for people.
1: Is it true when ER docs hear about an e-scooter call coming in to the ER that they brace for very bad injuries automatically, or more so than other calls?
2: Yeah, if we hear about a child coming in from an e-scooter, it's because, you know, the paramedics have triaged them as a trauma. And so we know that they're likely going to have significant injury, for sure.
1: Yeah. Have you been encouraged by the public discourse in the last, even it seems in the last couple of weeks, that it's really amplified?
2: Yes, I think that's really, really important and valuable for this discourse to be happening. It just increases awareness. We find that there just really is limited awareness, and it's nobody's fault. The devices are just out there, and there's confusing kind of regulation around that. So I think the more we talk about it, the more we understand it, the more people realize that, you know, helmets should be normative. We really don't want to see children on these devices until there's sort of better infrastructure and the devices are a little bit safer.
1: Mm. You know, I'm a cyclist. I also used to ride motorcycles, and, you know, 30K an hour, like they can go up to, that's very fast in a city.
2: It's very fast with small wheels.
1: Yeah.
2: They're vulnerable to potholes, let alone being hit by a car. Most of them are not wearing helmet. The helmet usage rate is less than 10%. And, it's a recipe for significant injury, and it's unfortunate. And I think that's really why we really need to increase all of these efforts around public awareness, but then all of the other stuff that goes along with, successful prevention efforts, which include, the built environment, infrastructure, regulations, enforcement, and so forth.
1: Mm. Dr. Suzanne Benno from Sick Kids Trauma Program, appreciate you being on. Thanks so much.
2: Thank you very much for having me. Take care.
1: All right. Yeah, you too. Send us your texts. We're getting a lot of political texts because of Polyev, which is fine. But send us your text on e-scooters. I think Dr. Benno made a good point there, right? Like, they're here to stay. Banning doesn't work. They're too popular. And, you know, if you spend any time on a bike, a motorcycle, or even in a car, like in a car, 30 kilometers an hour feels very slow because of the protection around you. Try to hit 30K on a bike and think about a 14-year-old on a scooter without a helmet, like she says, on those little wheels. Unbelievably risky, unbelievably risky. And I know, like, my kids, if they were listening, and they're not, probably rolled their eyes because I sound old. But, traumatic injuries are life-changing, right? Like, you're on a, this is not like when I was on a bike in my, as a kid, jumping over ditches and stuff and bonking your head. The 30K in traffic, in an urban environment with cars around, without proper infrastructure, no helmet. That's really, really risky. And the other thing, not to dump on kids, but they're not fully developed. Their reaction time is different, right? They make sometimes bad choices. We all did when we were young, but we just didn't have a little device underneath that's going that fast. So I think it's been quite a few weeks of, and we, last week we had Nova Scotia on, the justice minister, talking about the fact that he's going to bring in legislation to ban them for kids under 14 and under. So there you have it. The e-scooter summer of 2026. When we come back, producer David Smith will join us. We are going to talk about Pierre Polyev. We're going to have your texts on his leadership, some of your reaction to our story. And if you haven't seen it, check it out, ctvnews.ca. We spoke to 17 caucus members over the course of the last few days. Of the 17, two of them were fully supportive of Pierre Polyev. 15 of them had deep concerns about where the party is at. Not all of that 15, by the way, wants him gone. I want to be clear about that. But there are deep, deep concerns about where the party is and whether they are prepared to try to defeat Mark Carney. I'm Graham Richardson. We're back in just a moment.
3: Looking at a real mix in the forecast today. Sun and cloud, but also the chance of showers this afternoon. And predictably, the risk of a thunderstorm. The high 24, feeling like 27 with the humidity. Overnight, expect partly cloudy skies, a chance of some rain, and a low of 12 degrees. Tomorrow's looking much nicer. Plenty of sunshine throughout the day. A few clouds in the high 25, feeling like 27. Similar to today, but with more sunshine. As for Sunday, it'll be cloudy with a chance of showers and a high of 23. Right now, it is 23. Some light rain starting to come down in the capital. With the humidity, it feels like 27. 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
1: Welcome back, everybody. Heading to the top of the hour. The clock is ticking for you too, David Smith.
2: Yes.
1: How many days now?
2: 2 days. The wedding is on Sunday.
1: We should have been getting people to text in about your wedding.
2: Yeah, it's the biggest story going on, at least in this half of the studio. So.
1: Time now to have your say.
0: Have your say.
3: Hello?
4: Hello?
0: Have your say.
1: All right, you've been watching the text board. Obviously, Polyev. Mixed bag?
2: A lot of response, and very mixed.
1: Yeah.
2: Very mixed bag. Certainly a lot of people out there are still like him. A lot of conservative supporters who think he's their guy, and fair enough. He's been a very successful conservative leader, very successful leader of the opposition. I don't think anyone would argue that, but the key question is, can he win an election? One person writing in, lots of people, I think everybody knows somebody like this. Listener writes in, quote, "This once longtime conservative voter would never vote for that clown."
1: And there's a sharpness to some conservatives' assessment of Pierre Poilievre.
2: Yes.
1: There is. We are not even close to an election, and all you can do is focus on Pierre, get a life, and report on what the government is doing. We hear a lot of that. We also cover the opposition, and we have been covering a lot of Mr. Carney, in fact, and the government, including the spy scandal, including the trade fiasco so far. So we're trying to do both.
2: We do both. Another person writes in here, quote, "We need Pierre, who seems adamant on uncovering any liberal scandals and bringing them to light. We need people like him to make sure our government stays in check and doesn't waste money or even worse."
1: He's a vigorous opposition leader, that's for sure. He is very accomplished at that. As a conservative for the last 40 years, a person writes, and a person who worked on Pierre's election campaigns on three separate occasions, "I can't find it in myself to work with him or for him once he became leader of the party. His sharp right turn towards the ultra-right conservatives left me as a conservative without a party. His rhetoric left me voting for the Liberal Party for the first time in 40 years. I am assuming that person is in his riding. I am assuming where he was defeated, and I am assuming that some of that pivot that he talked, or he or she talks about here, is, convoy related, and that really bothered people in the riding. A lot of public servants in the riding, yes, and they are not comfortable with where he took the party, and clearly that person agrees with that."
2: Yeah, and this next texter is somewhat related to that theme. "The Liberals will want to do everything within their power to keep PP as opposition leader. It ensures that Mark Carney, Canada's first true progressive conservative prime minister since Brian Mulroney, will remain as PM for the foreseeable future."
1: Yeah, yeah. I don't think anybody can defeat Mark Carney. As a conservative, I think Pierre is as good as anybody in that party. There's nothing much you can do with when the Liberals start adopting the conservative platform. Carney will fall down soon when trade talks break down. I do want to highlight, that sounds like one of the MPs we spoke with.
2: Really?
1: Literally.
2: Okay.
1: Literally. Like, I don't like where we're at. He's the leader, and I don't think he can win. But I don't have an option here. I don't have an obvious solution. So maybe we just hold, I don't know. But he's got to do something different to rally the caucus around him, because it's really low morale right now.
2: And when I read your reporting and the comments you're hearing from these conservative MPs, to me there were kind of two obvious sort of questions about what happens next. And the first is, what are those MPs voicing? Is it is it dissatisfaction with related to the moment in time that we find ourselves in, or is it something deeper, something more structural within that party, where they just don't see Pierre Poilievre as being a leader who is electable as a prime minister? Mm-hmm. The goal of any political party is to form government. And if it is the latter, if it is more structural, and it's not just grievances with the moment in time we find ourselves in, what action might it lead to?
1: Yeah. Yeah.
2: Will Poilievre step down on his own, or will the party actually move in a formal sense to get rid of him, which we have seen with conservative leaders in the past?
1: And then you have people like constituents in parts of the prairies, like particularly Alberta, who will be like, what are you doing? I like this guy. So it's a real dilemma for sure. Do you want to take the last one?
2: Yeah, this one, texter writes in, "Pierre is an excellent leader. The promise is the biased mainstream media hates the right." The problem, pardon me, is the biased mainstream media hates the right. We have looming 50% tariffs coming in And Carney's on vacation in Italy, but let's talk about Pierre Poilievre instead. Well, we do spend a lot of time talking about those tariffs, and we have talked at length about Carney being on vacation. But he's also facing a revolt within his caucus. Right?
1: And we still can cover his actions as opposition leader, which we do. I don't think one story says we are consumed by it, but anyway, fair point. I like this one on the Wolfe Island Ferry. Sounds like the Wolfe Island Ferry's version of Ottawa's LRT. Best to stick with or even return to something that works as opposed to something that is only supposed to work.
2: Yeah, if you live in and around the nation's capital, you know all about Ottawa's terrible LRT system. Still doesn't work well. And there's a theme that links these things together. It's a fact. I'm just pointing it out. Don't come for me in the comments.
1: Let's
2: electrified infrastructure has problems.
1: Yep.
2: The electric ferries having problems. The trains here have problems. The electric trains in Kitchener have problems. In Edmonton, their electric buses have problems.
1: Yeah.
2: There's a theme.
1: Yeah. The only thing I'll say about that, I agree with you, is the full subway construction. If they didn't go overhead catenary, like the wires above the trains.
2: Yes.
1: And like we were sold the idea of a subway in Ottawa. But it's not a subway. LRTs run slower, but they set the system up to run like a subway without the infrastructure. Needed that bottom rail because the REM in Montreal, bottom rail, is doing better.
2: Is doing better.
1: Yeah.
2: Absolutely right to point that out. It's the overhead wires.
1: All right. Let's not get all negative. Let's finish on a Friday. Here's what made me smile.
0: Keep on smiling. Here's what made me smile this week.
1: Do we still have time for the clip? This is the New Zealander paddling across the country, Tom Hudson. Boarded a canoe in the Rockies, and over the course of 216 days, discovered Canadians keen to help him navigate through rough waters along the way. Here's Genevieve Boschman's report on Tom Hudson.
3: Canadians, I tell you what, I freaking love you guys.
5: Hudson's journey began years before in New Zealand.
6: I worked in construction. I had a house. I had a mortgage. And one day I woke up with my alarm to go to work, and at that moment it just hit me very, very hard. You're not following your heart.
7: Let's go.
6: I sold everything. I sold my house. I gave all my things away.
5: And he found joy from the Rockies to the East Coast in the most Canadian way, paddling a canoe.
8: You hadn't canoed before?
6: No, never canoed before in my life. I wanted to do something that I've never done, and then I wanted to do it in a big way.
5: The wilderness proved majestic but fierce on the fourth day he capsized.
9: Help me!
6: My whole canoe went down the river. There was nothing I could do about it, and it was just me standing on the bank with nothing, just wet clothes.
5: And then he met Josh and his family camping nearby.
10: He's wet. He's cold. Yeah. Let's get him in a dry set of clothes.
6: And I thought I was going to showcase nature and the landscape and fishing, and you know, but really the... what I showcased was how incredible the Canadian people are.
1: Wow.
2: What a great story.
1: He's never canoed before.
2: No, let's try it out.
1: Across the country.
2: All the people he met on the way.
1: Look at the map, man.
2: Yeah.
1: My God. The bugs, the bears, and then there's that one that I saw on my social media feeds where he saves the dog.
2: Saves the dog.
1: Found dogs stuck in muck.
2: And then he goes viral and people are donating and people helping him out along the way. What a great Canadian story that is.
1: Selling everything. Yeah, you can't do that because you're getting married.
2: Right, right.
1: Congratulations, by the way, to you and Hannah.
2: Thank you.
1: And have a great day. I'm Graham Richardson. Thanks for being here. Have a great weekend, everybody. We'll talk soon.
11: Informed. In touch. Patricia, let's bring in the voices that matter.
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7: Good afternoon. I'm Chris Holsky. Showers at the risk of a thunderstorm in the region this afternoon. Right now, it is 22 degrees. Your full forecast coming up. First, your top stories. U.S. Trade Representative Jameson Greer is out of town today as Canadian officials continue to put their heads together on trade negotiations. CTV's Mike LeCouture has been watching what's happening in Washington all week. He says there continues to be a degree of optimism regarding the Canada-U.S. meetings over the past few days.
8: Although it seems incremental, you know, when it is scheduled for roughly 60 minutes, it goes 90. Canadians and the Canadian negotiators see that as a positive, that they are continuing. They're not being dismissed by the American negotiators, certainly. And it's not the type of thing where you sit down in the meeting and they go, well, there's nothing good here. Like, if they're having those types of meetings, they believe anyways that it is constructive.
7: The White House is planning to impose new tariffs on a slate of Canadian goods starting Wednesday. Appearing in Iowa today, Greer described talks as constructive, but said Canada would have to lift retaliatory measures to avoid the new tariffs. Hydro Ottawa says it's getting help from outside utility partners as it works to restore power to all remaining customers following Wednesday's storm. A few hundred homes and businesses still without electricity. Hydro Ottawa says the remaining repairs are complex, with significant tree and equipment damage in hard-to-reach areas. We will see if there are greater implications from this decision. Ontario's top court has cleared the way for the Ford government to remove bike lanes in Toronto, overturning a lower court ruling, which had claimed doing so would create an unconstitutional risk to the safety of cyclists. The Ontario Court of Appeal says there is no charter right to bike lanes, and the province is free to change or repeal policy choices, even if it goes against expert advice. Court challenges were launched when the Ford government revealed a plan to remove bike lanes on Toronto's Bloor Street, Yonge Street, and University Avenue. American Luigi Mangione has pleaded guilty to federal stalking charges in relation to the killing of UnitedHealthcare CEO Brian Thompson in New York. Thompson was shot and killed on a Manhattan sidewalk in 2024, setting off a massive manhunt that ended in Mangione's arrest. Defense attorney Karen Friedman Agnifilo says Mangione still plans to fight state murder charges.
9: Like the thousands of people who have reached out since this tragedy to share their own experiences, he believed that the system had failed him and destroyed his life.
7: Lawyers are attempting to dismiss the state case on double jeopardy grounds. Sign up now for our morning and evening CTV News Ottawa newsletters. 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Andrew Schofield is in the CTV Weather Center.
12: Thanks, Chris. It's a real mixed bag in the forecast this afternoon. Sun and cloud is expected, but a chance of showers is also possible. And look at the skies right now over the Byward Market. I would say probably pretty likely. Might even see a thunderstorm. The high 24, feeling like 26 with the humidity. Overnight, partly cloudy. Some rain is possible. A low of just 12 degrees. Tomorrow looks nice and sunny. A few clouds and a high of 25, feeling like 27. Sunday, cloudy with a chance of showers and a high of 23. Right now, it's 22 and feels like 25. Let's take a look at the roads now with Time Saver Traffic. The 417 is looking rough already, I'm sorry to say. We've got eastbound delays from Maitland till just past Parkdale. Westbound delays from Lyon Street till Island Park. The 174, very slow both directions, heading through Cumberland. It looks like there's a collision. On that note, there's a collision on the westbound 417 at Holland. There's another collision on the eastbound 417 at Island Park. There's a crash on Merivale Road at the intersection with Basil McDonald Way. Further east, there's a collision at the intersection of Ogilvie and Blair. Let's have a look at the interprovincial bridges. For the most part, they're looking okay. I say that tentatively because there are already delays of both directions starting up, both directions on the Chaudière crossing. Some minor delays on the northbound portage and some very slight delays on the southbound McDonald Cartier Bridge coming from the Quebec side towards Ontario. You can tweet us traffic tips with the hashtag OTTTraffic or text us at 1-800-580-CFRA. That's 1-800-580-2372. With your Time Saver Traffic, I'm Andrew Schofield.
7: 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I'm Chris Holsky. CFRA's Ottawa Now with Christy Cameron. 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

0: of food, the cost of feeding your family, groceries are becoming eye-wateringly expensive. And it's one of the biggest financial stressors in households across Canada.
1: It's getting out of control, especially for seniors on fixed income.
2: Every time you go in, the prices seem to be higher.
3: I just kind of go to the spots that I know generally have good prices and buy what I can buy.
4: Even buying baby food, baby formula, I mean, it's tripled the price over the past 2 years.
0: Unfortunately, the Bank of Canada says food inflation is likely to remain high through the second half of the year as the war in Iran is pushing the cost of fuel and farming higher. So doesn't look like we're getting relief anytime soon. It is so expensive to eat in your house. Forget eating out of the house. I got a burrito the other day. I rarely eat out. It was $18 and I don't even eat meat. Okay. So it had tofu and beans in it, which is very cheap indeed. And before you come at me and natter at me on the text board, well, that's what it means when you eat out, cook at home. Don't complain about the cost of eating out. It's expensive. I don't do it that much. I rarely go out. We cook all the time. I usually make lunches and I bring them to work. You can ask my producer. The Bank of Canada says we're not really getting any relief. And I think for a lot of people, that means potentially trying to get extra shifts at work or firing up a side gig. Pretty much everybody I know in my age bracket has a side hustle or a side gig or something where they're bringing in a little bit of extra income because life is expensive, keeping up with the rent, the mortgage, groceries, everything else, the cost of heating your home as well. Sylvain Charlebois from the Agri-Food Analytics Lab at Dalhousie University says Canada has a notably high food inflation rate.
5: The food inflation rate is at 3.9%. It is the highest among G7 countries, but things are slowing down. We are seeing fewer pressure points as we speak right now.
0: Fresh fruit and vegetables are among the groceries that are the hardest hit. Steep price increases for things like cauliflower, lettuce, and broccoli. Mike Von Massow is another food economics professor. He's at the University of Guelph. He explains why.
6: If you look at fresh fruits and vegetables that are coming in by truck from the southern U.S. or from Central America, that transportation cost is roughly 10% of the retail price. And so we will see some upward pressure for those products.
0: Mike Von Massow speaking about the cost of food and speaking about vegetables, but it's not just vegetables. If you're a meat eater, you know that that is the most expensive item on the list. It is shocking to see the price tag of a lot of animal proteins these days. He explains why that is.
7: Part of it is demand, but part of it is that supplies are a little bit tight and demand for protein remains really strong despite the price hikes.
0: And that is one area where I do feel pretty good about our grocery bill because I pick up a block of tofu. Sometimes it's $3.50. Sometimes it's $4, but it goes a long way, as does a can of beans compared to ground beef or chicken or any of the other animal proteins. But you know, it is very expensive when it comes to produce, and we eat a lot of that at our house as well. You can buy frozen, you can grow your own. We do a little bit of those as well. I never buy fresh berries, ever, unless it's a special occasion. I'm going to a cottage tomorrow. If I'm helping out with breakfast, maybe I'll buy some raspberries, blueberries, and strawberries and put it out there for a breakfast parfait or something with yogurt in the morning. Something that's nice and refreshing, but I don't do that at home. I don't do that at home because it's so expensive and I don't grow the berries, but I grow a lot of vegetables. 613-521-8255. A new OmniSend survey reveals that almost 90% of respondents say that they think brands are using inflation as a crutch to unnecessarily hike prices, that they're doing this intentionally, and that it's damaging their perception of brands that they used to trust. What do you think? Phone lines are open, 613-521-TALK, or you can use the Talk Back feature. 72% of people are mad about shrinkflation, the practice of reducing the size of a product but charging the same. We were talking about the Mars bar the other day. We had Chris Holsky on the show, and we were talking about this cleaner who discovered a Mars bar from 1991 in the home that she was cleaning. It was a hoarding situation, unfortunately. But she was over in the UK cleaning out this hoarder's house, and she stumbled upon this old Mars bar. Not only was it intact, and the wrapper looks like it was brand new, but it was way bigger. It was heavier. It was a totally different size. She spoke with the English media about the find and the significant disparity between the two sizes of Mars bar, the one from 1991 versus the one

0: from this year?
1: We're getting squeezed and squeezed more, cost of living's going up. I don't think people quite realise that things are getting smaller as well as the price going up. But when you see the two chocolate bars side by side, there's absolutely, there's no getting away from it.
0: Victoria Gordon speaking with British media. Our phone lines are open. Do you think that grocers are using inflation as an excuse to hike prices? And I'd also love to know what you're doing to get around the cost of things. Are you growing more in your vegetable garden? Maybe some of you have raspberries. I haven't dabbled in that yet. Disappointed to say that I haven't. Maybe that's a job for next year. I've also never grown a pumpkin because you need the space for it. But I'd love to grow my own pumpkin for Halloween. That'd be fun for jack-o'-lanterns. 2:16 on the show. Time saver traffic and weather now with Andrew Schofield.
2: Hey, Christy, today's forecast is a real mix. We'll see a mix of sun and cloud, also a chance of some showers, along with the risk of a thunderstorm. The high 24, feeling like 26 with the humidity. Overnight, partly cloudy skies, a chance of some rain, and a low of 12. Tomorrow looks nicer, plenty of sunshine, a few clouds in the sky. The high 25, feeling like 27. As for Sunday, cloudy with a chance of rain and a high of 23. Right now, 22, feeling like 24 with some light rain. Let's have a look at the roads now with Time Saver traffic. The 417 is looking rough, I'm sorry to say. Eastbound delays from Maitland to just past Parkdale. Westbound delays from Lyon to Island Park. The 174 is very slow both directions once you hit Cumberland. It looks like there's a collision there, and that's what's causing those backups. On that note, there's a crash on Wellington West at the intersection with Ross. There's a collision on westbound 417 at Holland Avenue, a collision on the eastbound 417 at Island Park, and we have a crash on Merivale Road at the intersection with Basil McDonald Way. Let's look at the interprovincial bridges. They look, for the most part, okay, although there are some delays both directions on the Chaudière crossing. The other bridges look fine for now. You can tweet us to Traffic Tips with the hashtag OTTTraffic or text us 1-800-580-CFRA. That's 1-800-580-2372. With your Time Saver traffic, I'm Andrew Schofield.
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1: Unfortunately, the cleanup continues from the latest thunderstorm and the crazy wind that we had earlier this week, especially in the West End. A lot of trees that are still down. I feel for my friends that live in the Carlington neighborhood, where they flooded on July the 1st. Then they flooded on Monday with the intense rainfall. And then again during that wicked thunderstorm that rolled through 2 days ago. And then they lost their tree on their front lawn. And it's a big, beautiful old tree. It must be 60 or 70 years old. The city of Ottawa came by and they dealt with it because it actually belongs to the city. But they have to come back and finish the job. And it'll be sad to see it go because it was a beautiful tree. It looked really nice on their front lawn. It's sad to see how badly the tree canopy in Ottawa has been damaged over many years, not just this year. Another intense summer storm moved in Ottawa on Wednesday night, and that cut power to so many people, thousands of homes. Some people are still without power today in certain pockets of the city. But we also had the derecho. On that note, speaking of trees, we have Riley Sheldrick, who's the owner of Green Thumb Tree Specialists. He's been on our show before. They're based out of Russell, Ontario. And he'll be joining us to talk about how busy they've been with all the trees that are down. If you have any questions for him, because you've got a tree that is damaged from the storm, but maybe hasn't come down on its own, you can write in 1-800-580-CFRA. Maybe any cues that your tree isn't doing so well, that the health is starting to fail. Again, that number is 1-800-580-CFRA. I call that news you can use. Now, meantime, we've heard from many city councillors and residents in the West End who are reporting a pretty tough time. Hydro poles that were ripped down and trees that were also damaged. Heavy rain and wind did a crazy job, especially in wards like Knoxdale, Miraville. Councillor Sean Devine is the city councillor for that ward, and he said it has been a brutal summer.
2: I have numbers of residents, many parts of my ward, that have now been flooded three times since Canada Day. We have to adapt our infrastructure to the fact that now rain comes quickly, in mass volume, and frequently.
1: The storm really did smash Ottawa, and he knows it because he's been out there touring his ward. In fact, the night of the storm, Wednesday evening, he was driving around and posting pictures to his Facebook page of what it looked like. Joe Campbell owns CNC Drywall. That's another business that has been smoking busy. He said he's been inundated with calls since July the 1st.
3: I'd say we've got over 100 phone calls right now. We're only able to respond to probably about 25% of that so far. We're booking into like September, October right now.
1: CTV News actually followed him around as he was doing his work yesterday to three different homes. Well, all of the customers were there and all of the finished basements had been flooded.
3: We've never experienced floods like this at a mass scale. Everyone's getting hit left, right, and center. So I think this is a third or fourth storm since the Canada Day floods.
1: Some of these people that are in West End neighborhoods that have now flooded three times feel like they just want to give up. They feel like sitting ducks until the next storm. Why finish the basement if it's just going to happen again? Campbell says he thinks business will be very busy as he continues to not only follow up on these calls related to July the 1st, but probably to get calls about new storms for the foreseeable future.
3: People are still looking for contractors. I think there's more than enough to keep us going until possibly Christmas.
1: It's a frustrating time for homeowners that need to get work done, like Greg Martin. He's been waiting while he tries to follow all the right steps and go through the process with insurance, but he said it's hard to know how long all of this is going to take.
4: We're nowhere even close to getting back to normal, so, you know, it's going to take time, but it's out of our hands. Certainly, the costs are going to exceed the amount of insurance. So we'll certainly be out of pocket.
1: And what's really crazy is that some people are still waiting for insurance to cut the check. A neighbor of mine, a couple doors down, has dipped into savings and is basically paying out of pocket, paying from their own bank account to figure out the basement because their two kids need a playroom. And the house isn't big enough without the finished basement. They had a beautiful finished basement before. And I would say they're maybe halfway or three quarters of the way there now, but insurance hasn't actually paid them out yet. And it seems like they're getting nickeled and dimed. They need an invoice or they need a receipt for every single thing that they lost. Like, apparently the insurance company is even asking them for receipts and exact details down to the children's clothing. How much did that t-shirt cost? How much did that sweater cost? I mean, can you imagine having to go through this with two kids? Now you've lost half of your living space. You're paying out of your own pocket to replace it. And that's what the insurance company is making you do. Jump through hoops. It's just despicable, if you ask me. Yesterday, we had College Board Counselor Lane Johnson on the show. She's been calling for an assessment of the city of Ottawa's storm drainage.
5: I can't help but feel, and many of my neighbors will agree, that Nepean feels like the center of the storm in a repeated way. And, you know, is there some kind of weather pattern that we can expect? Is our geography or topography or built environment somehow making it so that wind always passes in the same way? And can we use some of that information as predictive for how our infrastructure needs to be either maintained or upgraded as we continue to face, you know, more and more intense storms?
1: She emphasized that this assessment has to be done urgently and that we really do need to look at these wards like her ward, College Ward, Bay Ward, and Knoxdale, Merivale, because every single flood has a different set of circumstances, but they all need to be assessed right away.
5: We really do need to see some targeted assessments happening more quickly for those areas that are seeing the repeated flooding.
1: 2:27 on the show. We're about 3 minutes away from your news. When we come back, we've got Dr. Stuart Smythe, who's talking about grocery prices. Are grocers using inflation as an excuse to jack up what you pay? You can call in live, 613-521-8255, and use our TalkBack feature through the iHeartRadio app anytime.
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10: Good afternoon, I'm Chris Holsky. There are showers in eastern Ontario happening right now. Currently 23 degrees, your full forecast coming up. First, your top stories. There continues to be a sense of optimism in Camp Canada about how trade discussions with the United States progressed this week. Meetings went a bit longer than expected as the clock ticks down towards the imposition of more U.S. tariffs on Canadian goods by the White House. CTV's Mike LaCouture has been following developments in Washington this week, even as members of Canada's negotiating team say very little.
11: The fact that they continue to be down there, the fact that they continue to have these discussions, because there's very little that we're getting from the inside of that room, that's a good sign. The work is getting done, at least, and that it is not just a freeze out.
10: No Washington meetings with U.S. Trade Representative, with U.S. Trade Representative Jamieson Greer are scheduled today. That's because Greer is out of town for a state fair. It's unclear when he will return. Speaking to reporters in Iowa, Greer referred to the talks as constructive, but added Canada will need to lift retaliatory measures to avoid new tariffs. Hydro Ottawa says it's getting help from other utility providers today as it works to make all remaining repairs from Wednesday's storm. A few hundred customers are still without electricity, down from a peak of well over 20,000. Hydro Ottawa says the ongoing work is complex, with significant tree and equipment damage in some hard-to-reach areas. Conservative MP Mike Dawson has launched a legal fight to avoid an annual pay raise given to members of Parliament, but the House of Commons says he is legally required to accept the money. The New Brunswick MP first spoke out against the pay raise in February. Here's Canadian Press reporter Lisa Laporte.
12: Dawson filed an application for judicial review in federal court in June in a bid to give up the pay hike of nearly $8,000. In his affidavit, Dawson says he made his request because he believes elected officials should demonstrate fiscal restraint and solidarity with ordinary Canadians.
10: Members of Parliament made a base salary of just under $210,000 last year before it increased in April to nearly $218,000. Economists expect a whipsaw in prices at the gas pumps last month sent inflation higher in July. Ceasefire talks between the U.S. and Iran helped to lower the global price of oil in June, but renewed hostilities last month meant drivers were once again paying more to fill up their tanks. TD Bank senior economist Andrew Hennich says the global energy price shock has played havoc with the inflation data this year.
13: Things have been quite volatile. In June, we had a steep decline in energy prices. In July, it's just almost as steep a reversal. So you would expect to see a meaningful contribution from gasoline and energy prices in this report.
10: A poll of economists expects inflation will edge up to 2.9% when Statistics Canada reports new price data on Monday. It's a new way to join the conversation. Have your say with the CFRA talkback button on the iHeartRadio app. Andrew Schofield is in the CTV Weather Center.
14: Thanks, Chris. It's a little bit of everything under the sun and clouds today in the forecast. A combination of sunshine and cloud coverage with a chance of showers developing this afternoon. And not predictably, risk of a thunderstorm. The high today, 24. It'll feel like 26. Tonight, we'll see partly cloudy skies, a chance of some rain, and a low of 12, much like this, but a lot cooler. Tomorrow's shaping up to be the nicest day of the bunch. Plenty of sunshine, a few clouds, and a high of 25, feeling like 27. Looking to Sunday, mostly clouds, cloudy skies, with a chance of showers, and a high of 23. Right now in Ottawa, we're sitting at 23, and it's feeling like 26 with partly cloudy skies. Let's have a look at the roads now with Time Saver traffic. 417, it's looking rough. We got eastbound delays from Maitland till just past Parkdale. Westbound delays from Bronson all the way till Pinecrest. That's a lot of highway. And also between the Vanier Parkway and Main Street. The 174 is very slow both directions heading through Cumberland because it looks like there's a collision at the intersection of the 174 and Cameron Street. And on the topic of collisions, we have a crash on northbound Sirville Road between Innes Road and Maxime Street. There's a crash on Wellington West at the intersection of Ross Avenue. There's a collision on the westbound 417 at Holland and a collision on the eastbound 417 at Island Park. Having a look at those interprovincial bridges, they for the most part look okay, although there are delays both directions on the Chaudière crossing, but they're not too bad right now. The rest of the bridges look fine. 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With your Time Saver traffic, I'm Andrew Schofield.
10: 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I'm Chris Holsky. 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
1: I used to really enjoy grocery shopping. I would treat it as an outing. I would go and I would pick up everything and read the ingredients and peruse. Ooh, there's dragon fruit today. Oh, there's a type of produce I've never seen. Let me pick this up. Let me pick that up. Let me bring something home to try. Let me get a treat for my husband and something for myself. I enjoyed grocery shopping, but you know, inflation has really sucked all of the enjoyment out of it, hasn't it? Because instead of trying new things or picking up a little treat for the house, you're putting things down and putting things down all the time. Pick it up, check the price. Heck no. Back in the cart, something else goes, and that goes right back on the shelf. The cost of buying a lot of different types of food right now is eye-wateringly expensive. I notice it in the produce aisle. Again, we're fortunate that we have a house. We've got a house and we have the ability to buy healthy food. And, you know, we have two paychecks and we're doing just fine. But I think about people that have got kids that are out of work right now, that essentially don't make enough. And they're basically living hand to mouth or paycheck to paycheck because they're barely scraping by. And again, I continue to see all these appeals from local food banks. I got one this morning, actually, from the Caldwell Family Center. They said summer is crunch time at the food bank. And as well that a lot of people are grappling with dealing with the Canada Day flooding. There's another type of damage in their area, which is that, you know, the Caldwell Food Bank was serving so many people before, and now maybe they're going to see an uptick because people are trying to pay for damage or temporary accommodations and also feed themselves. 613-521-8255. We've been hearing for a while now that the cost of food and groceries is one of the biggest financial stressors in households across the country. And it often sounds like this when you go to the grocery store.
2: It's getting out of control, especially for seniors on fixed income.
3: Every time you go in, the prices seem to be higher.
4: I just kind of go to the spots that I know generally have good prices. And buy what I can buy.
5: Even buying baby food, baby formula, I mean, it's tripled the price over the past 2 years.
1: 613-521-8255. How are you feeling at the grocery store these days? There's obviously a growing wave of consumer resentment and frustration that is building. There's a new survey out. This is from Omniscient that reveals almost 90% of respondents think that brands are using inflation as a crutch to unnecessarily hike food prices, and that's really damaging the public trust.
6: Hey, my question for you today is...
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1: Do you think grocers are using inflation as an excuse to hike prices? Let us know on the talk back or call in live. Stuart Smythe is on the line now, a professor in agricultural economics at the University of Saskatchewan. Welcome back to the show, Professor.
10: Good afternoon, Christy. Pleasure to be here.
1: Do you think Canadians are justified, or is there any merit to what they're feeling there?
10: Oh, absolutely, right? You know, when you were playing that, one of the things I was thinking about is, you know, several years ago, especially before COVID, when you went into the grocery stores, you'd see lots of, you know, whether it was single parents or both parents, but they would have their kids with them, and it was a fun experience. Now, you hardly see any small children because I think it's a really stressful time for people, you know, even for married couples, right? To go and say, you know, we're going to take the kids, we're going to go grocery shopping. People just want to get in and out and pay as little as possible.
1: You are describing exactly how we grocery shop now. The other thing that's changed in our household is that we go pretty much every day or every other day. We don't have to waste money on gas because we pass the grocery store on the way home, so it's just right there. But we do that so that we don't dump out any food unnecessarily. We don't want anything to go to waste. Do you think people are changing their shopping habits?
10: I think absolutely. You know, you identified some things there in the introduction. You know, I think we're seeing the meat prices as an example that, you know, people are maybe putting a little bit more plant protein in their diets on a weekly basis, you know, trying different options just to find ways of, you know, saving a few dollars here and there. Because if you can do that every time you go to the store, it adds up to substantial savings over the course of a month and a year.
1: Do we have any evidence that grocers are using inflation as an excuse to hike up the prices, that brands are doing this, that they think they can get away with it and make more profit.
10: That's always the really difficult one to try and demonstrate. I think the underlying principles behind inflation are certainly rationalizing a lot of the price increases that we're seeing. Fuel prices are up so significantly over the last 5-6 months. Between the 1st of May and the end of June, the value of the Canadian dollar fell by 4 cents to the U.S. dollar. And everything we import into Canada, whether it comes from the U.S. or any other country, is all priced in U.S. dollars. So we'll be seeing those higher prices reflected over the next couple of months as retailers and grocery stores were, having to pay more money due to the lower value of the Canadian dollar.
1: Do you think we're maybe approaching a bit of a tipping point where Canadians feel very squeezed? They're starting to get resentful. They're starting to get really vocal and really fed up. Are we seeing any change on the part of the grocers because of that?
10: I think they're trying, they're certainly stuck in, in that proverbial between a rock and a hard spot, right? That they know the size of products, the shrinkflation is actually happening. They, certainly are seeing they're putting smaller size products on the store shelves and keeping the price the same or increasing them a little bit. I think they're working their best to try and, deal with that consumer frustration. But I think they're going to be the focal point of a lot of this. I imagine it's kind of a stressful job working at a grocery store right now.
1: Well, some of the prices are just outrageous. And I always try to go out of my way if I'm asking somebody to take something off of the bill because they've scanned it and I don't want to pay for it, to say, listen, I know this isn't your fault, but it's just not affordable. So I'm not buying that.
10: Yeah. Well, I think there's going to be more examples, right? The forest fire situation in BC has many of the fruit farmers, so we're talking about cherries, other pit fruits, apples, grapes, it's harvest time. And so if farmers can't get access to their farm, that fruit's going to spoil. It's going to fall to the ground. Nothing's going to get harvested. So, unless we see a really quick turnaround, we should expect to see things like, maybe higher fruit prices for some Canadian produced fruits, just as an example of what might be happening in the next couple of months.
1: In June, the federal government launched Canada's first ever national food security strategy. And they're making some pretty big sweeping promises. They're saying that the government is going to spend more than $3 billion over the next decade to try and produce more food here in Canada to then make it more affordable for Canadians. Do you think that'll make any difference?
10: I guess the proof will be in the pudding. There was an awful lot of gaps in terms of information in that announcement. In terms of increasing food production, we need innovations. We need new technologies in agriculture. We need more investment into irrigation. So those would be good. In terms of increasing our food processing capabilities, lots of times we export the raw product and it gets processed into a finished product and imported back. We produce the best durum in the world. We send that durum wheat to Italy and they turn it into pasta and we buy it back. But so our consumer habit's going to change, right? So that's really the difficult question, is to say, would someone invest in a pasta plant in Canada knowing that Canadians have a clear preference to buy Italian brand name pasta?
1: Good to hear from you today. Thank you very much for stopping by.
10: Yeah, my pleasure, Christy. Have a great rest of your afternoon.
1: You as well. Stuart Smythe, a professor in agricultural economics at the University of Saskatchewan. One thing is clear. Canadians are fed up. It feels like we're reaching a bit of a boiling point because going to the grocery store is not fun. It actually makes you feel worn down. I feel depleted when I leave the grocery store because the cost of essentials is astronomical. Peter in Ottawa. Hi, of course they are doing that. They were fixing the price of bread, then they were caught fixing the price of meat. What makes you think they wouldn't use inflation to rip off the consumer? Well, I never said they wouldn't. I agree with you, sir. I think they probably are. And of course, for legal reasons, I'm not naming any particular grocer. But yeah, I think writ large that there's a lot of hiding behind inflation. but there are also a lot of angry, frustrated Canadians. 247. Time Saver traffic and weather with Andrew Schofield.
7: Hi, Christy. It's one of those days with a little bit of everything out there. Sunshine and clouds, some showers possible this afternoon. In fact, we've already seen a couple of those scattered throughout the city. Chance of a thunderstorm, the high 24, feeling like 26 with the humidity. Tonight down to 12 degrees and partly cloudy skies with a chance of some rain showers. Tomorrow looks nice, sunny skies, a few clouds, and a not too hot high. 25 is the high with the humidity closer to 27. Then on Sunday, clouds moving back in, chance of some rain, the high 23. Having a look at the roads now with Time Saver traffic. The 417 is looking rough. We got eastbound delays from Maitland till just past Parkdale. Westbound delays from Bronson to Pinecrest and also between the Vanier Parkway and Main Street. 174 is slow both directions heading through Cumberland, and that is largely because of a collision that appears to be at the intersection of the 174 and Cameron Street in Cumberland. No other collisions to report in the city at this time, I'm happy to say. Very slow on Hunt Club right now around the Michael Shefflin Bridge. That goes in both directions. Having a look at the interprovincial bridges, we have delays both ways on the Chaudière crossing and northbound delays on the Portage. 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With your Time Saver traffic, I'm Andrew Schofield.
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1: 252, welcome back. 23 degrees out there and a mix of sun and cloud. It's not that hot this weekend, but hey, no rain tomorrow. We do have a 40% chance of showers this afternoon. Blue sky at the moment in the Byward Market, but I saw earlier there is a bit of an ominous looking cloud that was west of where I was driving. We'll see if the weather holds out this afternoon. Tomorrow, though, as I say, no rain on Saturday. Sunny Saturday, a mix of sun and cloud, and 25 degrees. 253.

0: It was a banger of a thunderstorm, another intense summer storm that hit Ottawa on Wednesday night, smashing the West End, cutting power to thousands of homes, flooding some roads, and also uprooting many beautiful mature trees. It's the third example of a damaging storm in the last 6 weeks. Of course, we had that record-breaking storm on July the 1st, Canada Day. Then we had another storm on Monday, which really wasn't that damaging unless you had a flooded basement because there was so much water. It did, unfortunately, flood a lot of people again in parts of the city that had already been through it. And then the latest storm on Wednesday night, which downed all these trees. We wanted to talk about Ottawa's tree canopy. Joining us once again, we've got Riley Sheldrick, who's the owner of Green Thumb Tree Specialists. They're based out of Russell, Ontario. Welcome back, Riley.
1: Hey, thanks for having me on again.
0: How have things been in the last couple of days for you?
1: Very busy. I'm sure lots of tree companies in the area are all in the same situation. We've been running lots of hours lately. So, yeah, just trying to get everything cleaned up for the city as best as possible.
0: How did Wednesday's storm compare to July the 1st? Surely you had more business, I would think, because of what happened on Wednesday, right?
1: Yeah, for sure. Like, I noticed that there were some specific neighborhoods that definitely got hit a lot harder than others, specifically off Merrillville. There was a couple streets there that had pretty significant damage. And then throughout the rest of the city, there was more to the West End, but there was sporadic damage throughout the city, but definitely a couple of neighborhoods that got hit quite a bit harder than others.
0: And is there any particular type of tree that is the most susceptible to come down or the most vulnerable to damage?
1: So there's a couple of different scenarios. As for like spruce trees tend to have very shallow root plates, especially with how wet it's been lately too. The canopy that they have, they kind of acts as like a bit of a sail and a kite, just with how dense the canopy is in them, mixed with how shallow their root plate is. So they tend to uproot quite easily. And then also on top of that, Norway maples tend to have bad unions, included bark, as we call it. That is a weak point in the trees as well. So they tend to break quite easily as well.
0: You mentioned off of Merrillville. What other parts of the city have been busy?
1: There's a little bit in Britannia area and Westboro as well, but yeah, like most of the area, you've seen a lot of companies, and we've been very busy just in that specific kind of Merrillville, the PN area, very very heavily as well.
0: Chatting right now with somebody who has been out there dealing with all of these trees that were uprooted or came down, Riley Sheldrick, the owner of Green Thumb Tree Specialists. Were they mainly just across the streets, or were they on cars and people's homes as well?
1: We've seen several different scenarios. So yeah, quite a few on houses, and then we've got a couple of vehicles as well, and then others just that have fallen on fences and sheds and just on the ground. But yeah, obviously anything that's been on houses or people's vehicles we have prioritized, but we've seen a lot of different scenarios for sure.
0: If somebody out there is still trying to figure out what to do with their downed tree, what advice do you have?
1: Yeah, so it really depends on the scenario. If it's on your house or something like that, obviously first step would be to contact your insurance company. But if it's something that's just maybe on the ground and not on anything that's insured, then yeah, reach out to your local arborist. We also feel free to reach out to us as well. We do have pretty quick response times, but yeah, reach out to any service in the area and get someone there promptly, just because, you know, you might not always be too sure what you're looking at. So, you know, it could be a dangerous situation as well. So it's always a good idea to get the second set of eyes just to have someone have a look at it for you.
0: Depending on where the tree is relative to the property line, it could be a tree that belongs to the city of Ottawa if it's on the city's right of way.
1: Yeah, of course, definitely for front yard trees. I know the city's usually pretty quick to get on and mark trees that are city owned. So if it's something that's front yard, it's always something you could look on, give 311 a call and just check to see if it is a city owned tree or not, because if it is city owned, obviously the city takes care of that free of charge.
0: Before I let you go, Riley, I'd imagine that it might be a good opportunity for people to walk around their properties and to look at their trees, because even if they didn't sustain any damage, of course, there's always the possibility that a future storm could bring a tree down, and maybe it's better to do the maintenance than to wait for something like that to happen.
1: Yeah, for sure. Especially just like those nor maples or other trees have as well, but it's what we call include bark is a weak area, which, you know, probably at least 50% of the downs we see break because of those. So installing a cabling bracing support system to, you know, assist those trees is definitely beneficial and can help save them during storms and high wind events like we saw as well. So, yeah.
0: Can you give us some other tips of what people may want to look for?
1: Yeah, I mean, any dieback in a tree, obviously as a tree dying, the weaker it can become, you know, mushrooms, any fungal matter growing, trees with multiple stems or unions. It's just, those are all pretty significant signs of a tree that may have issue under load.
0: Trees with multiple stems. That's interesting. I didn't know that one.
1: Yeah.
0: Why does that actually indicate that it's in poor health? Just because it's old?
1: So it's not necessarily that's in poor health. It would just be like a weak structured tree.
0: Oh,
1: so,
0: I see.
1: Yeah.
0: Because of the way that it's built or the way that it's grown, I should say.
1: Yeah, just weak attachment points where they tend to fail easier, right? Like if you have a single stem tree, when you have pressure put on that tree, that pressure will transfer off to the root system. When you have trees that are multi-stem, a lot of times they'll transfer that load to the unions and they may break much, much easier. So, yeah. Not necessary that the tree's in poor health. It just might be have some structural deficiencies.
0: Thanks so much for taking the time, Riley. Best of luck with it.
1: No worries. Thank you. Have a great day.
0: Riley Sheldrick, the owner of Green Thumb Tree Specialists. They are based out of Russell, Ontario, but very busy in town today. Straight to the news in 30 seconds with Chris Holsky.
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6: Good afternoon, I'm Chris Holsky. Chance of showers at the risk of a thunderstorm. Right now, 23 degrees. Your full forecast coming up. First, your top stories. U.S. Trade Representative Jameson Greer is out of office today as Canadian officials continue to put their heads together on trade negotiations. CTV's Mike LeCouture has been watching what's happening in Washington all week. He says there continues to be a degree of optimism regarding the Canada-U.S. meetings over the past few days.
7: Although it seems incremental, you know, when it is scheduled for roughly 60 minutes, it goes 90. You know, Canadians and the Canadian negotiators see that as a positive, that they are continuing. They're not being dismissed by the American negotiators, certainly. And it's not the type of thing where you sit down in the meeting and they go, well, there's nothing good here. Like, if they're having those types of meetings, they believe, anyways, that it is constructive.
6: The White House is planning to impose new tariffs on a slate of Canadian goods starting Wednesday. Appearing in Iowa today, Greer described talks as constructive, but said Canada would have to lift retaliatory measures to avoid the new tariffs. Hydro Ottawa says it's getting help from outside utility partners as it works to restore power to all remaining customers following Wednesday's storm. A few hundred homes and businesses are still without electricity. Hydro Ottawa says the remaining repairs are complex with significant tree and equipment damage in hard-to-reach areas. A planned outage is happening for a few dozen customers in College Ward this afternoon to accommodate for ongoing work. Ottawa police say a driver who crashed into the beer store at College Square is facing impaired driving charges. Officers were called to Baseline near Woodruff at about 3 in the afternoon yesterday. They say the suspect drove away from the scene but was stopped by officers shortly thereafter. Police say breath tests show the driver had a blood alcohol level that was more than 3 times the legal limit. We will see if there are greater implications from this decision. Ontario's top court has cleared the way for the Ford government to remove bike lanes in Toronto, overturning a lower court ruling which had claimed doing so would create an unconstitutional risk to the safety of cyclists. The Ontario Court of Appeals says there is no charter right to bike lanes and the province is free to change or repeal policy choices, even if it goes against expert advice. Court challenges were launched when the Ford government revealed a plan to remove bike lanes on Toronto's Bloor Street, Yonge Street, and University Avenue. American Luigi Mangione has pleaded guilty to federal stalking charges in relation to the killing of UnitedHealthcare CEO Brian Thompson in New York. Thompson was shot and killed on a Manhattan sidewalk in 2024, setting off a massive manhunt that ended in Mangione's arrest. Defense attorney Karen Friedman says Mangione still plans to fight state murder charges.
5: Like the thousands of people who have reached out since this tragedy to share their own experiences, he believed that the system had failed him and destroyed his life.
6: Lawyers are attempting to dismiss the state case on double jeopardy grounds. It's a new way to join the conversation. Have your say with the CFRA Talkback button on the iHeartRadio app. Andrew Schofield is in the CTV Weather Center.
8: Thanks, Chris. A mix of sun and cloud this afternoon with rain showers possible and also a thunderstorm possible. The high 24 today, feeling like 26. With the humidity overnight, partly cloudy skies, a chance of some rain and a low of 12. Tomorrow looks nicer. Plenty of sunshine, a couple clouds up in the sky. The high 25, feeling like 27. As for Sunday, cloudy with a chance of rain and a high of 23. Right now it is 23 and it feels like 26. It's time to say yes to more. Just say CAA. 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All right, let's take a look at the roads now with Time Saver Traffic. 417 eastbound delays from Woodruff to Preston. Westbound delays on the 417 from Fairmont until Pinecrest. No collisions to report at this time. Very slow on Hunt Club, right around the Michael Shefflin Bridge, both directions, and Island Park Drive, possibly the worst street in the city right now. It's a major trouble spot between Wellington and the Parkway. Both directions are basically crawling. Having a look at the interprovincial bridges, we have delays both directions on the Chaudière crossing, northbound delays on the Portage Bridge, and northbound delays on the Champlain Bridge. 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With your Time Saver Traffic, I'm Andrew Schofield.
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1: I was having a bit of a laugh earlier today as I was reading about OC Transpo's new fall schedule and the service changes that they've made for buses and the O train. We know that there's going to be a huge influx of people coming back downtown to the downtown core. U of O students, Carleton University students, public servants back in the office 4 days a week, and everyone back from vacation. And so in anticipation of that, the transit service has rolled out their fall schedule. And their slogan made me giggle because they're billing it as "Your Ride Made Better." I was reminded of our reality check panel that we have every Thursday and the quip that Keith Eglie made one time when we were talking about better ways to bus. And he said, well, they didn't want to call it bad ways to bus. Your ride made better. We'll see, OC Transpo. We'll see. Don't get ahead of yourself. Coming up to 3:09 on the show, our question of the day. We're talking grocery prices and how you're feeling at the grocery store.
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1: There's a growing wave of consumer frustration building in Canadian supermarkets. We've been hearing for a while now that the cost of food and groceries is one of the biggest financial stressors for people across Canada. Unfortunately, according to Sylvain Charlebois from the Agri-Food Analytics Lab, he said Canada does have a notably high food inflation rate, and it doesn't look like it's getting better.
5: The food inflation rate is at 3.9%. It is the highest among G7 countries, but things are slowing down. We are seeing fewer pressure points as we speak right now.
1: Fresh fruit, fresh vegetables, those are some of the biggest expenses at the grocery store. Steep price increases for things like lettuce, broccoli, cauliflower. Here's Mike Von Massow, another food economics professor. He's at the University of Guelph.
6: If you look at fresh fruits and vegetables that are coming in by truck from the southern U.S. or from Central America,

0: people are feeling worn down when it comes to covering the cost of the essentials, like going to the grocery store and dealing with the shrinkflation and the inflation. Whatever it is, the price increases are way too much, and they cannot stomach them anymore. Take this from Omnisend. This is a report out, which is really, I think, telling of the times. 72% of respondents said that shrinkflation, the practice of reducing the size of a product but changing the but not changing the price, keeping it the same price, that it's so evident in grocery stores that people are seeing it everywhere. And 92% say they have noticed more instances of shrinkflation. Almost 90% of respondents said they think that brands are using inflation as a crutch to unnecessarily hike prices, changing how they view products that they used to trust, and essentially building resentment because they feel like they don't trust the people that are selling the food anymore, the brands or the grocery store. And I saw a retail analyst, Bruce Winder, who was quoted on this. And he said often these packaging goods companies will use shrinkflation to try to protect their bottom line because they know that if they jack up the cost of what they're selling rather than just reduce the amount, they're hoping that people won't notice and they're hoping that people will continue to buy their brand. But it is happening in an egregious way and all over the world, not just in Canada. On Wednesday, Chris Holsky joined me to talk about a Mars bar from 1991 that someone found in the house of a hoarder in the UK. Victoria Gordon is the cleaner who found it. She shared it with the world. She spoke with English media about the find and the significant disparity in the size of a Mars bar from yesteryear versus the one from 2026.
1: We're getting squeezed and squeezed more. Cost of living's going up. I don't think people quite realise that things are getting smaller as well as the price going up. But when you see the two chocolate bars side by side, there's absolutely, there's no getting away from it.
0: With food costs outpacing gas and rent, 40% of shoppers report that grocery bills are now their single biggest daily financial stressor. So to cope, a lot of Canadians, unfortunately, are turning to credit cards. They're dipping into their emergency savings or they're abandoning their favorite brands just to put food on the table. This is our question of the day. You can call in. You can also use our talkback feature through the iHeartRadio app.
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0: What are you cutting back on? And how have you changed your habits as well? Do you think that grocers are using inflation as an excuse to hike prices? I'm certainly suspicious of it. I really am. Gosh, now I know I shouldn't drink them, but I'll admit it. I do go for an energy drink every now and then. And this is a crazy sign of the times. When the energy drink that I can buy from the gym, okay, that the gym is selling me from their cooler, when that is cheaper than buying one directly from the grocery store, you know that something is wrong. How is it that it's cheaper from the gym? The gym should be marking it up so that they're making a profit. You know, when you go to a vending machine or you go to a sporting event, you're going to pay more for that than you would if you just bought that thing directly from, let's say, the Drug Mart or, you know, the store. And yet it's actually way more. It was like a dollar more expensive at the grocery store than it was at my gym. Makes no sense at all. 314 on the show. It's up to 24 degrees out there right now. A mix of sun and cloud in the Byward Market. But unfortunately, Andrew Schofield, it does look like maybe we're going to get some showers. I thought maybe there was a thunderstorm about to roll in 2 hours ago. The sky kind of looked ominous, but now it looks blue.
6: Well, it's one of those weird days where, like, you're kind of getting a mix of everything under the sun. Like, it was pretty dark and cloudy up there for a while, and that's totally subsided. It's like blue skies here in the Byward Market. Sun and cloud in the forecast this afternoon. A chance of some showers developing and possibly a thunderstorm, which tracks for how this week has gone so far. The high 24, feeling like 26 with the humidity. Tonight, partly cloudy skies, chance of some rain, and a low of 12. Tomorrow's shaping up to be the nicest day of the stretch. Plenty of sunshine with a few clouds, a high of 27 with the humidity. Looking at Sunday, mostly cloudy skies with a chance of showers and a high of 23. Right now it's 24. It's partly cloudy. It's sunny here in the Byward Market. 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Let's take a look at the roads now. Time saver traffic. 417 has delays eastbound from Baintlintel Parkdale. We have delays westbound on the 417 between Parkdale and Pinecrest. We have a collision. This is just coming in on the westbound 417 at Maitland. Another

0: collision right downtown next to the Department of Defense headquarters on Nicholas Street. It's between Laurier and the Mackenzie King Bridge. Very slow in Hunt Club right now around the Michael Shefflin Bridge. Island Park Drive, very slow, very, very slow between Wellington and the Parkway, both directions. And having a look at the interprovincial bridges, they are definitely filling in now. Both directions on the Chaudière crossing, you're seeing delays. Northbound on the Portage, you're seeing delays. The Champlain also has northbound delays and minor delays both directions on the McDonald-Cartier Bridge. With that said, the Alexandra Bridge has no delays at all. With your time saver traffic, I'm Andrew Schofield.
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11: Ottawa has been hit with 3 severe thunderstorms in the last 6 weeks. Welcome back to the show. This is Ottawa Now. I'm Christy Cameron. The summer of 2026 has been a rather tense time for people that live in the west end of Ottawa. Some homes have flooded not just once, not just twice, but 3 times now, on Canada Day, on Monday, and then again on Wednesday. Not to mention the trees that came down in Wednesday's brutal thunderstorm. It has now become the wettest summer on record ever in Ottawa. which contributes to a lot of the anxiety. Anytime that there's a 40% chance of showers or 70%, you got to think about what people who are living in these flood areas that have been ravaged feel like, because they don't live next to a river. They don't live necessarily next to something that they thought was going to be a problem, and they're worried about the sewer system instead. You know, unlike people who, let's say, bought a cottage next to a river that every spring floods, they were not expecting this. They are living in a bungalow. They're living in an urban, suburban area that was built at a different time, and it is increasingly becoming evident that it is not built for today's extreme weather. Let's look at the numbers from the last couple of storms, because they are pretty wild. On Canada Day, that devastating storm, we got 118 millimeters of rain in less than 5 hours. And that was actually just at the airport. It was 167 in Britannia in the West End. 7,000 homes had flooded basements. Then this week, we got a 1-2 punch. On Monday, we got about 23 millimeters of rain. So some of those homes reflooded, and some people had already redone them. Others were in the process of still gutting them and trying to redo them. Then on Wednesday, we had a violent cell drop 22 millimeters in just 26 minutes, packed with 107 kilometer an hour winds. What do we do about this? There appears to be an infrastructure problem. All eyes are on that question right now, especially for West End city councillors like Lane Johnson.
3: I can't help but feel, and many of my neighbours will agree, that Nepean feels like the centre of the storm in a repeated way. And, you know, is there some kind of weather pattern that we can expect? Is our geography or topography or built environment somehow making it so that wind always passes in the same way? And can we use some of that information as predictive for how our infrastructure needs to be either maintained or upgraded as we continue to face, you know, more and more intense storms?
11: Joining us right now, we have an expert, a man who studies Ottawa's stormwater infrastructure, sewers, flooding, and drainage systems. Hussein Banakhdari is a professor of engineering at the University of Ottawa. Thank you so much for coming on the show today.
7: Thanks for inviting me.
11: I have been very eager to speak with you because, as you've heard, a lot of these neighborhoods in the West End continue to flood even when the rainfall amounts are nowhere near Canada Day. Why do you think that's happening?
7: You know, first of all, I should say thank you for your introduction. That makes really easy my talk, you know. I believe, you know, here today, the main issue is the amount of rainfall is in a very short period of time. You know, in our stormwater system have a certain capacity. When rainfall is very intense, as you mentioned, water arrives faster than the pipe drain and other systems can carry it away. Means once the capacity is exceed, we can see water collecting on a street, local flooding, basement flooding, etc. And the second thing that, again, highlighted by you is the much of our infrastructure was designed using historical climate condition. But those conditions are changing. We are seeing more intense rainfall event, etc. And, you know, to address your question about, you know, for example, sometimes like a Canada Day, we observe such type of situation. I should say, you know, in such situation, I need to say, you know, the important things, you know, the inundation or the flood condition is not connected only to the rainfall. I can say, for example, rainfall is not main driver in some part. You know, why?
11: What do you mean? What is the other contributing factor?
7: Absolutely. You know, right now, if you consider, for example, such type of event, we have different types of driver for the flooding. For example, the soil moisture is another driver. When during of the period, we have a lot of rain around the area, means, you know, flood is not determined by rainfall amount alone. For example, in Canada Day, I can say we had several important points at the same time or during of the period of July. For example, we have had an usually wet summer, as you mentioned. And the other thing I should say, you know, we need to distinguish between rainfall volume and rainfall intensity. For urban flooding, the question is not only how many millimeters fell. It's really important to us to address that. It's also how quickly did they fall, because we need to have enough time for to fulfill capacity of the drainage system. Something with engineering or technical words, we use intensity, duration, frequency factors that help us to design and to consider the capacity of the drainage system. And right. The other things I should say, important factor, is groundwater. You know, when you are in the wet period, the groundwater table can be higher than normal. That increase, you know, we will lose a really important capacity of soil to absorb, you know, extra rainfall. And that's why, you know, we observe with such type of flooding and sometimes even with a delay.
11: Okay, so you've made a lot of really important points here. The intensity of the rain matters. It's not just the amount in millimeters, but the pace at which it fell, because we need to give the sewers time to get that water, plus the groundwater table, the amount of rain that we get, the ground may be saturated, so the water cannot drain away the way that it typically does. And if water is arriving faster than the system can carry it, we've got a problem. It sure looks like that's what's happening in the West End. And what would it take to update our systems in some of these older neighborhoods to make them handle situations like Monday, Wednesday, or Canada Day? What has to be done?
7: You know, to be honest, you know, I can say retrofitting a neighborhood built, you know, I don't know, 67 years ago to modern stone dart is really a major project. You know, we cannot do it in overnight. You know, we need to have a really, I think, a really good plan. I believe the first thing and the first recommendation is we need to have a detailed diagnosis, you know, to help us to understand before replacing pipe engineering, to understand exactly why a neighborhood is flooding. And the second thing, I believe, you know, is the major physical work we need. For example, in some location, that could mean increasing stormwater, storm sewer or culvert capacity, etc. And the third thing I need to consider is storage. You know, I believe we need to consider and to have additional storage to absorb such type of event without going through our drainage system. Maybe you can ask me why, how, and we can do that. The best example is green infrastructure. Consider if we have enough green infrastructure in the watershed, you know, just again, we need to consider we are talking about the watershed scale, not only in the urban area. And if we have such type of capacity, we can capture and slow rainfall, you know.
11: Yeah, and what is green infrastructure? Can you explain that very plainly for our listeners?
7: You know, exactly. You know, you consider, for example, in the urban area, I can say like a rain garden. And we can say about permeable surface and green streets. And certainly such type of, you know, the surface can consider, I believe, and to absorb a big part of, you know, and even they can delay in the peak of the flood. Something important for us to have time. If we have enough time, our drainage system can absorb and can reduce the negative impact of the intense flood. But again, we need to consider that to address all these challenges, we need to identify highest risk area now and protect them first, and then make sure every investment or every dollar we spend in renewal makes the city more resilient to climate of the future.
11: I only have a minute. I could talk to you all afternoon. This is really fascinating to me, and I think people are paying close attention. But in closing, do you think the city is doing enough right now to prepare for storms of the future? I've only got a minute.
7: Enough. To be honest, I should say the city is in the right way, but the speed of renovation and adjustment of the city infrastructure is behind of the climate change progressive you know, progress in during of these years. We believe to accelerate, you know, our adaptation to climate change and, you know, the infrastructure, because the rate of climate change today is really important, and such type of event was not limited to this summer. And again, we will face with several intense and, you know, storm during of the coming, you know, years and week. That's why we need to be to accelerate such type of, you know, adaptation.
11: Thank you very much for joining us.
7: Thanks for inviting.
11: There you have it. That's Hossein Banakhdari, professor of engineering who studies sewers and flooding and drainage systems. He says the city is behind. We know we have to prioritize this, but unfortunately, Mother Nature is moving faster than the government is. And he said, we've built a system for yesterday's climate. It's aging and it's not suitable for what we are experiencing right now. News with Chris Holsky.
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13: Good afternoon. I'm Chris Holsky. A chance of showers tonight. Right now, 24 degrees. Your full forecast coming up. First, your top stories. And we begin with breaking news. Ottawa police say a woman has been resuscitated after being found face down and unresponsive in a pond at Caldwell Carver Conservation Park. Emergency crews were called to the scene near McKay Lake at about 12:45 this afternoon. The woman, described by police as older, was removed from the water, and CPR was performed both by bystanders and first responders. Her pulse and breathing were reestablished, and the woman was sent to hospital for further medical care. A U Ottawa professor of engineering specializing in flooding and drainage says our city's infrastructure is no longer adequate. Hossein Banakhdari says the system was built for yesterday's climate, not today's. He tells CFRA's Ottawa Now with Christy Cameron improvements would require deep analysis and major work, and there should be a focus on sewer capacity and storage.
7: We need to identify highest risk area now and protect them first, and then make sure every investment or every dollar we spend in renewal makes the city more resilient to climate of the future.
13: Staff have been out inspecting city infrastructure in the aftermath of the Canada Day storm. Hydro Ottawa says it's getting help from other utility providers today as it works to make all remaining repairs from Wednesday's storm. A few hundred customers are still without electricity, down from a peak of well over 20,000. Hydro Ottawa says the ongoing work is complex, with significant tree and equipment damage in some hard-to-reach areas. A planned outage is happening for a few dozen customers in College Ward this afternoon to accommodate for ongoing work. There continues to be a sense of optimism in Camp Canada about how trade discussions with the United States progressed this week. Meetings went a bit longer than expected as the clock ticks down towards the imposition of more U.S. tariffs on Canadian goods by the White House. CTV's Mike LaCouture has been following developments in Washington this week, even as members of Canada's negotiating team say very little.
14: The fact that they continue to be down there, the fact that they continue to have these discussions, because there's very little that we're getting from the inside of that room, that's a good sign. The work is getting done, at least, and that it is not just a freeze out.
13: No Washington meetings with U.S. Trade Representative Jameson Greer are scheduled today. That's because Greer is out of town for a state fair. Speaking to reporters in Iowa, Greer referred to the talks as constructive, but added Canada will need to lift retaliatory measures to avoid new tariffs. And a developing story connected with this. Unifor says Stellantis is considering the closure and sale of its Brampton, Ontario assembly plant, which has been idle since 2023. The union says it received notice from the automaker on Wednesday that it was seriously evaluating the sale and closure. The Brampton plant had been slated to be retooled for Jeep production, a process which began early in 2024 before the company paused the plan in early 2025. In October of that year, Stellantis announced it was moving production of the Jeep Compass slated for Ontario to the U.S., leaving the plant idle indefinitely. Sign up now for our morning and evening CTV News Ottawa newsletters. 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Andrew Schofield is in the CTV Weather Center.
0: Thank you, Chris. A mix of sun and clouds in the forecast this afternoon, with showers possible as the day goes on. There's also that familiar threat of a thunderstorm, so not a bad idea to keep an eye on the sky today. A high 24 with the humidity closer to 26. Tonight, partly cloudy skies, a chance of rain, and a low of 12. Tomorrow looks better, a mix of sun and cloud, but mainly sun. The high 25, feeling like 27. Then Sunday, clouds will dominate the skies with a chance of showers and a high of 23. Right now in Ottawa, 24, feeling like 27. 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Let's have a look at the roads now with Time Saver Traffic. The 417 has eastbound delays from Woodruff till Parkdale, and on the 174, there's eastbound delays in Gloucester. It opens up once you get closer to Orleans. We have westbound delays from Rochester until Green Bank and between the Vanier Parkway and Colonel By Drive. There's a collision at the intersection of Mitch Owens Road and Bank Street that's close to Greeley around Manotick. Island Park Drive is also a trouble spot between Wellington and the Parkway. Both directions are barely crawling. Let's have a look at the interprovincial bridges. We have delays on both directions on the Chaudière Air Crossing, northbound delays on the Portage, and there's some minor delays both directions on the McDonald-Cartier Bridge. With that said, the Alexandra Bridge has no delays, and surprisingly, neither does the Champlain Bridge at this time. With a Subaru, you get more standard features than you'd expect and great lease and finance offers you won't want to miss. 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With your Time Saver Traffic, I'm Andrew Schofield.
13: That's the latest from the CTV Newsroom. I'm Chris Holsky. Mr. Hollywood's Movie Picks up next on CFRA's Ottawa Now with Christy Cameron.
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9: This weekend, the world's top show jumping athletes are competing at Wesley Clover Parks with Olympic-level talent, local vendors, food trucks, and, of course, plenty of action in and out of the ring. 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
25: Action!
11: And we're taking a look ahead to another weekend at the movie theater with Matt Damaris. Mr. Hollywood.
26: That's right, Chrissy. We are inching along toward, and I don't want to bum anyone out, but when I say the end of summer, it's coming. So what that means is movie-wise, well, the big blockbusters may also be coming to an end. But we got a big one, a surprise one that I really want to emphasize, and we're going to start with it. Let's take a listen first. It's called The End of Oak Street.
27: Run! Get inside now!
28: Mom, look! What the hell's going on?
29: I think that our neighborhood has moved. We're in the past, aren't we?
30: How the hell is that even possible?
26: Uh-huh.
11: I thought it was going to be a horror movie, The End of Oak Street, where the scary old woman lives, the witch. But actually, there are dinosaurs in this?
26: Uh-huh, it's dinosaurs. It is a little scary, by the way. There are moments. But it also, it feels a very much like a Spielberg movie. It's set in the 1980s. So they're in a nice suburban neighborhood. Obviously, they live on Oak Street. And as you heard there, something happens where their little neighborhood is transported to the prehistoric era. And now they have to fend off dinosaurs. This is very much a dinosaur survival movie. But it's more than that, too, because it's also a family who is going through things, and it's a you got the family drama, you got the dino drama. It's funny at times, and like I said, it's also quite scary, and I think it works. It's a popcorn blockbuster at the end of the summer. Anne Hathaway and Ewan McGregor, they didn't just phone it in, Christy. They are committed to these roles, and at times it broke my heart, and then they're able to mend it back together. So I will recommend this with 7.5 flaming thumbs out of 10.
11: Very interesting premise for a movie.
26: Yeah, and by the way, leave logic at the door, because they do try to explain it, and it's just mumbo jumbo. Just go with it.
11: Next up, we have a political drama called The Brink of War.
1: We face an enemy that is ever growing. We need to protect the American people.
2: President Reagan, you got us here, sir. You got the Russians to the table. Gorbachev came to play. But if we fail here, there will be war.
4: Of all the places on Earth you could pick for a meeting about the fate of the human race, you picked a house in Iceland?
2: Perfect for security.
26: Aha. Uh-huh. This is, Chrissy, you know what this is? This is a true story. It's Ronald Reagan meeting with Gorbachev, and they're trying to, end that arms race, the missile crisis, all that stuff, the Cold War. They're out there in this meeting, and that's what this movie is. And to say that there's a lot of talking would be a bit of an understatement. There's a lot of talking in this movie. But
11: What did you want? Explosions?
26: Well, listen, it's fine. The performances are good. You got Jeff Daniels, who's doing Ronald Reagan, and he's not doing like an imitation. He's doing his own. It feels authentic is what I'm getting at. And then Jared Harris, who's playing Gorbachev. But the whole movie is them, you know, they're sitting down and then they get up, and then the next day they sit down and talk again, and then they get up and leave. So it's like,
11: so you found it boring is what you're trying to say.
26: Uh-huh. I feel like if they played this in my history class in high school, young Mr. Hollywood might have had a little nap on his desk. But it's not to say it's not interesting. This is based on a real life meeting, and it is fascinating, and it is, you know, eye-opening about how close we really were to, like they said in the title, The Brink of War. It was right there. I will give it 6. I like the performances. 6 flaming thumbs out of 10.
5: In conclusion.
11: So he doesn't try to imitate Ronald Reagan in terms of his vocal cadence? He doesn't try to put on the voice?
26: No, there's nuances. It's very subtle. And I kind of like that, because if he did like the whole, you know, over the top impression, that's just...
11: going to try to do a Ronald Reagan impression just now, but it's... No, I don't think it would be very good. Maybe he had one, and then they had to reel him back in and say, you know, Jeff Daniels, just do your own Jeff Daniels voice. That's less distracting. I bet you that's what happened.
26: Well, he's very good, and so is Jared. They did all the heavy lifting here. So, okay, we're going to end things, Christy, with some family fun. It's are you ready for more dinosaurs? It's called Paw Patrol, the Dino Movie.
6: Whoa. If we're going into that jungle, we need to suit up for the job. Whatever this island throws at us, we'll be prepared.
8: We are so not prepared!
26: You better be prepared for more Paw Patrol. I saw my fair share of the show, the cartoon, because my little guy... He was into it. His favorite was always Chase. Do you know any of the Paw Patrollers, Christy?
11: I don't have children, so no.
26: Yeah, I wouldn't expect
11: it. I can't say that I feel like I've missed out.
26: No, but...
11: Are you a big Paw Patrol fan?
26: here's what I'm getting at. The cartoon served its purpose, but the movie's really elevated. I feel like they get like a whole new writing team in there.
11: Sorry, did you just say that the Paw Patrol movie was elevated?
26: They make it so...
11: They've really stepped it up.
26: They do.
11: Sophistication at its finest.
26: Well, I wouldn't go that far.
11: No, I hear what you're saying.
26: But
11: That's good.
26: all that
11: that's good.
26: I'm surprised because I do enjoy the movies a lot compared to the show. I'm always watching these movies and be like, wow. Chase really is on the case. Now, listen, it's just fun. This is for kids. And I think adults will enjoy too. And there's good messages, Christy, about, you know, resilience and self-worth. I mean, you could do a lot worse here. So families, don't fear the Paw Patrol. They're back on the case with some dinosaurs, as I mentioned. It's going to get 7 Fleming thumbs out of 10.
11: Another gripping Paw Patrol movie. You won't be able to pry yourself away from this one.
26: Okay, speaking of...
11: Sorry, Jeff Daniels.
26: He's not voicing it. No. Speaking of gripping, I do want to give a shout out to someone right here in Ottawa. He's a no stranger to CFRA. Petey Beats. You know who I'm talking about?
11: Yes, Peter Remiliotis. I know him.
26: There you go. So he's produced a movie. It's called Sawtooth Mountain. It's on Tubi, and I think we have a little clip.
0: But in the summer of 2009, a scary event happened in this very location.
3: What happened?
0: Welcome to the greatest Bigfoot sightseeing location in the Pacific Northwest. The Bigfoot.
5: Whoa, to Bigfoot!
26: You got to support the local talent, and it's a full-length movie. It's available on Tubi. I haven't seen it yet. I'm really excited to see it because it's a dark comedy, and as you heard, it's about Bigfoot, which is always interesting. Sawtooth Mountain is the name.
11: Very cool. Good shout out for someone local. Not local, but I wanted to ask you about it. The Barbie 2 movie apparently is in crisis.
26: Yeah.
11: Because there's a pay battle.
26: There really is. Apparently, they're not going to, well, it's all behind the scenes now, but the report is that they're not willing to pay Mr. Ryan Gosling the money that he's looking for. Mm-hmm. I think he's worth it.
11: He's famous and powerful.
26: Yeah. I mean, that movie, Ken, you can't do the sequel without Ken. He's enough.
11: Yeah. But the thing is, do you think the second movie would be as successful?
26: No, not at all. I feel like the reason why it was really successful, because people didn't really know what they were in for. And I think it was a surprise about the themes that they brought forward. So they would almost need to do something completely different and surprise us all over again.
11: The first film grossed more than one. Hold on. I have the figure here and the whole page moved. $1.4 billion.
26: Yeah.
11: $1.4 billion at the global box office. So, I mean, certainly if it's bringing in that amount of money again, then you could ask for a pretty big chunk of change. But that's assuming that it's a smash success. And I don't think that it would be.
26: Well, I still think that you can't do it without the gauze.
11: We'll see where it goes. Thank you, Matt.
26: Thanks, Christy.
11: 3:48. Time saver traffic and weather with Andrew Schofield.
7: Hey, Christy, a mix of sun and cloud this afternoon. Showers are likely. You might see a thunderstorm. That's also possible. The high 24, feeling like 26 this afternoon with the humidity. Overnight, partly cloudy skies, much like this, just a lot colder. 12 degrees is the low. Tomorrow's looking a lot nicer. Plenty of sunshine, a few clouds up in the sky. The high 25, feeling like 27. As for Sunday, cloudy with a chance of rain and a high of 23. Let's take a look at the roads now with Time Saver Traffic. I'm seeing delays eastbound on the 417 between Woodruff to Parkdale and on the 174 from Blair all the way until the Parkway. Westbound delays from Rochester till Green Bank and between the Vanier Parkway and Colonel By Drive. We have a crash in Lower Town on St. Patrick Street between Beausoleil and King Edward Avenue. That appears to be westbound St. Patrick. There's a collision at the intersection of Mitch Owens Road and Bank Street as well. Island Park Drive is a major trouble spot in the city right now between Wellington and the Parkway. It is crawling, if you can even say that. Let's have a look at the interprovincial bridges. There's heavy delays both directions on the Chaudière crossing, minor delays both directions on the Portage Bridge, and also minor delays both directions on the McDonald-Cartier Bridge. With that said, the Alexandra Bridge is clear. 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With your Time Saver Traffic, I'm Andrew Schofield.
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11: Welcome back to the show, 3:52, and I'm joined in studio by CFRA's Chris Hulsky. Good afternoon, my friend.
21: What a beautiful day it is outside right now. I mean, well, we did have some showers that moved towards the south and the west of the city, but it's a lovely day to go for a walk or a run or perhaps a bike ride, but though not necessarily, well, if you get into a bike lane, I wonder at some point in the city of Ottawa if it is going to be removed, Christy Cameron.
11: Let's talk about the big news from Queen's Park. Tell our dear listeners what happened today.
21: Ontario's top court has cleared the way for the Ford government to remove bike lanes in Toronto and really perhaps elsewhere, because this would be a full provincial edict should they choose to do this, I guess, overturning a lower court ruling that found the plan created, quote, an unconstitutional risk to cyclists. Safety. The Ontario Court of Appeal siding with the government, saying there is no charter right to bike lanes and the province is free to change or appeal policy choices made by previous governments, even if it goes. And here's an important part from what they said here. Even if it goes against expert advice, unquote. The strongly worded ruling says the lower court decision had not only misapplied the law, but appeared to overstep by involving itself in policymaking and political considerations. That was the Ford government's legal argument against the lower court ruling as they still move forward with their plan. And again, a very Toronto focus on this, to remove the bike lanes on Bloor Street, Yonge Street, and University Avenue within the city of Toronto. But I think, Christy, this could carry potentially some bigger implications. And in fact, this entire saga has carried some greater implications for the city of Ottawa already. As we get into municipal election season now, I'm wondering whether we're going to see maybe a focus from the candidates going forward about what their approach may be to the province going forward on certain issues. Currently, the mayor's office, for example, very much presenting itself as working closely with the premier. However, if there is somebody who has, for example, taken issue with how Kent Street was originally supposed to have bike lanes added to it, that was part of the plan for it. Now that's no longer happening because the province pushed through legislation that said that you could not remove existing traffic lanes for cars to install bike lanes. If somebody were to try to make a pitch to say that, hey, if you vote for me, I would work with the province to remove, say, the O'Connor bike lanes, for example, this could enter the municipal election picture going forward. Just what kind of relationship they would have with the Ford government, whether they would want to do absolutely everything potentially the Ford government wanted to do, or if they could push back on some things like this.
11: And cue the text board exploding, as Chris Hulsky has mentioned the O'Connor bike lane. I do have to say, it's kind of funny to me. I had a little chuckle when I saw the news that the court has given Doug Ford a victory. This is a win for him. And, you know, he often goes on these rants about judges and how they're wrong. He's called them activist judges before. But in this case, he came out on top.
21: He did. And, well, I'm going to point this out right now. When the premier was actually asked about any plans about whether or not there could also be the removal of bike lanes in Ottawa, he was asked about this a couple of years ago now by Bill Carroll on The Morning Rush. And the premier said that his focus was on Toronto. So there is no stated intention to remove any bike lanes in the city of Ottawa. Bill then followed that up by saying, well, maybe there's a few places you might want to look. However, this is one thing, again, as we head into municipal election season, if someone is taking a look at this ruling and saying that, okay, then maybe there's a way that we can approach this and maybe incorporate this into the platform, whether that's pushing against the province or welcoming the province to do something like this, it's going to be curious. As, again, we're about to see that heat up as the nomination period to even file to run in the municipal election in Ottawa and in any municipality in Ontario that's coming up only a week from now.
11: I do have to point out, and though I don't live in Toronto, I have family that live in Etobicoke, which is part of Toronto proper. A lot of people in Toronto say, that's Etobicoke, it's not Toronto. But it is actually part of the city of Toronto, just to be nerdy for a second.
21: Yes.
11: I digress. They are cycling advocates, or they are people who actually like to go out on their bikes. So they like to have a bike path, and they support cycling infrastructure and those types of projects. But they've said some of these bike lanes that went up in Toronto were just creating chaos, because the way that they were designed, it sounds like they were done quite poorly. So I really do think, as you say, this is about Toronto, but it's a win for the Ford government, and certainly it could have some implications here.
21: Yeah, it does. It does for sure. Toronto has been trying to get around some of the new rulings by Ontario by saying that, well, if we are going to add bike lanes to certain streets, then we'll just narrow the existing lanes that are there
11: that
21: now.
11: That doesn't work.
21: I know,
11: that
21: which could work. I know, which could create. And yeah, then again, you wonder what is the point at that point. But there is of course the broader story of all of this. It's the province going into the city of Toronto and city of Toronto streets and saying, hey, we're going to do something about these bike lanes, which primarily should be a municipal issue.
11: Also funny, because yesterday Ford was asked about municipalities. I forget what the question was during the news conference. And he said, oh, it was e-scooters, e-scooter injuries.
21: Oh, yes.
11: Oh, well, I'm going to leave that up to cities. I respect cities. And I thought, no, you don't. No, you don't at all. Thank you, Chris. The province is often flexing its muscles and sticking its nose into municipal business. So I thought it was funny that Ford was saying that at a news conference. Hey, guess what? Somebody heard my interview earlier with the engineering professor. We were talking about the state of city infrastructure, groundwater, and the amount of rain that we have had in our city, and the fact that the water is arriving faster than our system can carry it away. It's Councillor Sean Devine. He wanted to follow up on some of the potential solutions, so he's calling in next.
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11: I don't know how we got here already, but we're officially in that part of August where you suddenly realize that the summer weekends are running out. If selling your house is on the horizon, if you're thinking about wanting to do that this fall or before the end of the year, now is a great time to pick up the phone and to call Masood Badre from Ottawa Property Shop. 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I love working with Masood because he really does tell you like it is. 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
27: Good afternoon. I'm Chris Holsky. Chance of showers early this evening. Right now, 24 degrees. Your full forecast coming up. First, your top stories. Ottawa police say a woman has been resuscitated after being pulled from a popular swimming pond in Rockcliffe Park. Crews were called to the Caldwell Carver Conservation Area at about 12:45 this afternoon. The woman, described by police as older, was found face down and unresponsive. Bystanders and first responders performed CPR, reestablishing her pulse and breathing. The woman was taken to hospital for further medical care. A professor of engineering at the University of Ottawa says the city's infrastructure was built for yesterday and not today. Hossein Banagdari studies stormwater infrastructure, flooding, and drainage. He tells CFRA's Ottawa Now with Christy Cameron the city should invest in green technologies which can absorb as much water as possible before sewers enter the picture.
28: They can delay in the peak of the flood. If we have enough time, our drainage system can absorb and can reduce the negative impact of the intense flood.
27: City staff have been in flood-affected neighborhoods since Canada Day, monitoring and inspecting sewer systems. We've heard from U.S. Trade Representative Jamison Greer today, who says the Trump administration is focusing on protecting American industry and restoring manufacturing through tariffs and trade deals. Greer says the U.S. is having constructive negotiations with Canada, but will prioritize carrying out President Donald Trump's trade agenda.
29: We've been working with our Canadian colleagues. Obviously, they have ideas. There are elements of U.S. trade policy that they don't like. Part of that is because they've had completely free access to the U.S. market for many decades. At the end of the day, President Trump and the United States, we're going to do what is best for America. If there's a way to, you know, bring Canada along with that, we're happy to do that.
27: Greer met with Canada U.S. Trade Minister Dominic LeBlanc and Janice Charette, Canada's chief trade negotiator, in Washington earlier this week. LeBlanc and Greer have met four times in recent weeks. A story connected with this. Unifor says Stellantis is considering the closure and sale of its Brampton, Ontario assembly plant. The union says it received notice from the automaker on Wednesday that it was seriously evaluating the sale and closure. The Brampton plant had been slated to be retooled for Jeep production, a process which began early in 2024 before the company paused the plant in early 2025. In October of 2025, Stellantis announced it was moving production of the Jeep Compass, slated for Ontario, to the U.S., leaving the plant idle indefinitely. It's a new way to join the conversation. Have your say with the CFRA Talkback button on the iHeartRadio app. Andrew Schofield is in the CTV Weather Center.
7: Thanks, Chris. A mix of sun and cloud this afternoon. We might see some showers, possibly a thunderstorm. The high 24 today, feeling like 26 with the humidity. Overnight, partly cloudy skies, down to 12 degrees with a chance of some rain. Tomorrow looks quite nice, plenty of sunshine with a few clouds, a high of 25, feeling like 27. As for Sunday, cloudy with a chance of rain and a high of 23. Right now it is 23, and it feels like 26. 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Let's have a look at those roads now with Time Saver Traffic. 417 has eastbound delays from Woodruff to Parkdale, and the 174 is slow from Blair Road all the way until the Parkway. We have westbound delays from Rochester to Green Bank. There's a collision just coming in now on the westbound Kitchissippi-McConn Parkway right around Lanark Avenue. Also a crash on the westbound 417 right at the on-ramp from Woodruff. There's a collision on eastbound Baseline Road between Zena Street and Marson Street, and a collision at the intersection of Mitch Owens and Bank Street that is yet to be cleared up. having a look at the interprovincial bridges. There's heavy delays both directions on the Chaudière, minor delays both directions on the Portage. And with that said, the Alexander Bridge is clear both directions, and the McDonald-Cartier Bridge looks fine too. Needing an oil change or maintenance check? Drop into Mr. Lou Plus Tires. No appointment needed. Before you hit the road this summer, Mr. Lou Plus Tires, celebrating 50 years. With your time saver traffic, I'm Andrew Schofield.
27: 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I'm Chris Holsky. 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
1: We have had three severe thunderstorms in the past 6 weeks. The summer of 2026 has been particularly brutal for West Enders, people that live in urban suburbia, that's what I like to call it, neighborhoods that were sometimes constructed in the 50s, 60s, and 70s that obviously cannot deal with the extreme weather of today. Because on Monday, more homes flooded. And some of these homes, yes, they had already flooded on Canada Day. They were dealing with flooding again, even despite the fact that it was nowhere near the amount of rain that fell on Canada Day. So to go back and to review the numbers, there was 118 millimeters of rain that came down in less than 5 hours on July the 1st, which led to over 7,000 flooded basements. But it was actually more like 167 millimeters in places like Britannia, could even be more depending on where you live. Then this week, it was only 23 millimeters on Monday, but it fell very quickly. It came down rather intensely. Then on Wednesday, there was a violent cell that dropped 22 millimeters in about 26 minutes, coupled with extreme winds, 107 kilometer an hour winds. I said it kind of felt like there was a giant power washer in the sky that was blasting my street, and I thought the front window was going to blow in. 613-521-8255. We had an engineering professor with the University of Ottawa on the show earlier. He actually studies Ottawa's drainage and sewer systems. His name is Hussein Bonakdari. He said it is going to be a long road to fix some of the problematic infrastructure.
2: We cannot do it in overnight. You know, we need to have a really, I think, a really good plan. I believe the first thing and the first recommendation is the first, we need to have a detailed diagnosis, you know, to help us to understand before replacing pipe engineering, to understand exactly why a neighborhood is flooding. And the second thing, I believe, you know, is the major physical work we need. For example, in some location, that could mean increasing stormwater, storm sewer or culvert capacity, etc. And the third thing I need to consider is storage. You know, I believe we need to consider and to have additional storage to absorb such type of event without going through our drainage system.
1: He laid out what some of the problems are, and I'll summarize them briefly. It's the fact that the water is arriving faster than the system can carry it away in neighborhoods where the infrastructure is old and it's designed for a different time. It's also the fact that the amount of rain is bad, but also the intensity, the timing of it, the pace, that when it's coming down all at once, it's too much. It overloads the system, that we need to buy our sewers some time. And given the intensity of some of these storms, we haven't been able to do so. Finally, there's the rain and the saturation of the groundwater table, that the ground is already so wet, so the water can't drain the way that it usually does. Councillor Sean Devine was listening to that segment, and he wanted to call into the show to discuss some possible solutions. As you know, his ward has been really badly hit by all three of those storms. They had a bunch of trees that were down as well on Wednesday. He represents Knoxdale Merivale. Welcome back to the show. Good to have you.
3: Christy, thanks for having me on, and thanks for having that guest on. Listening to that, that was music to my ears to hear somebody laid out so clearly, and I very much appreciate that, you know, even your summary, I very much appreciate that you're giving time to this story.
1: Well, we have to fix it. It's a really major problem. And as he said, it cannot be done overnight. Let's talk about some of the things that he laid out there. So detailed diagnosis, step one, then the physical work, step two. Step three, storage. I thought that was interesting. Additional storage. And he said, green infrastructure. Do you have any thoughts on that?
3: So first of all, everything he said was right in that we need a detailed investigation to come up with the proper diagnosis. And that's actually what the city is doing right now, the investigation to what happened on Canada Day. And just so you know, that investigation is going to be looking into what happened on August 10th and August 12th as well. It's going to take time. And on the issue of storage, so what he said was exactly right, because I've had residents who have now flooded three times on the 10th and on the 12th, and that rainfall was moderate. But what happened was, as you mentioned, our ground was already completely saturated, and so there was nowhere else for the water to go but through any crack it could, like your foundation. So the storage principle, think of it like a sponge. And many cities have developed what they call a sponge city, where because it's impossible for us to upsize the size of our sewers, that would cost

0: was talking about when he was describing green infrastructure, he mentioned a few things, including making for more permeable surfaces. So there's a project happening right now in Ottawa. It's a project using something called permeable pavement. So we have a road project, and it is the first of its kind in Canada, where if you imagine that a road is typically not permeable, water does not go through asphalt. But we have this product called permeable pavement, where the water can go through the asphalt into the ground underneath, where it is temporarily stored. So it becomes a storage system, and as the sewers do their job, then the water gets released into that. We're doing that in Ottawa right now. This fall, it's based on an Ottawa manufacturer. It's the first of its kind in Canada. Those are definitely the kinds of solutions where our city can become more of a sponge to hold that water, because these problems are going to happen time and time again. That's one thing that I'm very, very excited about.
1: Where is that happening?
0: So that's happening. I tried to get it in my ward, but the
1: city sounds like you need it.
0: Well, I do. And, you know, in fact, like, so where it's happening in River Ward. My colleague, Councillor Brockington, he's kindly welcomed it into his ward, and I'm sure he's quite grateful for it. So it's happening on, it's called Anna Avenue and Crown Crescent. We're doing a pilot project where on the shoulder of each road, because if you imagine a road, it's slightly concave. The road has a crest at the top, and it trickles down to the shoulders where it then goes into the sewer. In this project, we replaced the shoulder of the road with a narrow 2 meter wide strip of that permeable pavement. So when the water then trickles down to the shoulder, it absorbs into that, it gets stored down below. So that project is happening this fall. It's going to be, interestingly enough, you had a professor from the University of Ottawa. That project is being supervised by a professor from Carleton. The Ottawa company that is, designed this, it's called PurePave. They have funding support from the National Research Council of Canada, because the Research Council believes fundamentally in this company and in this product. So that's going to be a pilot project that is going to provide tons of data. And I guarantee you other cities in Canada are going to be studying that data and that project. But now I'm talking to city staff about, scaling up with that kind of project so that we can do it in other parts of the city. Because every time we repave a road, that gives us an opportunity to do something like that. It's actually a very cost-effective way of managing this problem, because we can either spend a little bit more now on that kind of upgrade, or we can try to upsize all of our sewers, which is impossible, or we can just do nothing, and our residents will pay through damages and insurance claims and so forth, and I know which way I want to go.
1: This pilot project that you're talking about, it will provide data, but what about a price tag? How much does permeable pavement cost?
0: Well, I mean, I don't have the brochure right in front of me, but what I can tell you, with this particular pilot project, yes, there's an additional cost to the project, but that's being paid for by the National Research Council of Canada. So for this particular project, Ottawa won't be paying a dime more for that additional technology. That's covered by the NRC. And in fact, the NRC would like to see another larger pilot project with this technology in Ottawa. But I know that in Toronto, they're going to be advancing this kind of thing as well. They don't care if they're paying that premium, because they know that that will save them money in the end. It's far cheaper than, upsizing the cost of the pipe. But ask your listeners, because I'm going to be asking, my residents over the course of the summer, would you rather pay a little bit more now for better infrastructure that will better store that water, that will prevent this kind of flooding? Would you rather pay for that? Would you rather not and have another flood in your house? And I'm pretty sure I know what they're going to tell me.
1: Really interesting to hear from you on this today. Thanks so much for calling in, Councillor. Actually, before I let you go, I just wanted to ask, has the city been able to make it out to pick up all the trees and lift them off the roads, or are people still waiting in Knoxdale, Merivale?
0: Well, I appreciate you asking that. And I spoke to one of your colleagues about that earlier today. So I reached out to the city last night to ask if we can implement something similar to what we did after the derecho, where after the derecho, we did a special collection.

0: collection of tree debris. So the city met today at about 2 o'clock. I think they're going to be releasing a memo before the end of the day. But what I can tell you, what they told me, is that starting next week, there will be a special collection for tree debris for any resident who is, you know, cutting down their own fallen tree and wondering what to do with it. It'll be like in after Draco, you'll be able to put your logs or your branches by the curb of the road. And at some point, I'm not sure if you have to call in 311, but it will be collected by the city. I believe that's going to start next week. And I believe there's going to be an official update later on today.
1: I have one final question for you.
0: Yeah.
1: And I'm putting you on the spot here, but do you think LRT has some sort of an impact on the flooding in the West End? I've had a lot of people ask me about that. So I'd like to ask you directly.
0: Well, so I don't know for sure, but I don't think so. Like when I have heard from experts like the one you had on there, no one has ever told me that those kinds of projects have a direct correlation. The kind of things that I do hear from experts is when you take a green space and you cover it over with hardscape. And so possibly if the construction of a road or the construction of an LRT track, if it replaces permeable green space with an impermeable surface, sure, that has an effect. But I haven't heard anything that says that LRT construction is a leading cause of this.
1: Yeah, I'd just like to know about the sewers because, I mean, like you say, it puts a lot of pressure on the sewers when we don't have any place for the water to go. Well, we've got the LRT on Richmond Road. We've had a lot of construction. I just wonder, in part, if that has anything to do with the capacity problem.
0: Well, I mean, we've had a lot of construction in any number of ways for a lot of time. And if you listen to what that expert said, when he described, you know, what was the fundamental problem, he said that we have infrastructure that is inadequate to current needs. And I would say if you had to bet money on what was the leading cause, it's the fact that right now we absorb more water that comes down quicker, that rapidly exceeds our capacity for the sewer to maintain it. And what can we do to store that water temporarily? That will be a far more cost-effective way of managing this than trying to say, you know, LRT is the problem here, because fundamentally we need rail transit. So it's not like we're going to say, let's stop, you know, using rail as a means of curbing stormwater. There are much, much better ways to attack this problem.
1: Thanks so much for calling in. Appreciate it.
0: All right. Thank you, Christy. Bye.
1: Councillor Sean Devine from Knoxdale, Merivale. 419 on the show. Time saver traffic and weather coming up right now with Andrew Schofield.
2: Thanks, Christy. A mix of sun and cloud this afternoon. Rain is likely, and we might see a thunderstorm. The high 24 today, feeling like 26 with the humidity at the warmest. Overnight, expect partly cloudy skies, a chance of some rain, and a low of just 12. Tomorrow looks nicer, some sunshine, a few clouds in the sky, and a high of 25, feeling like 27. As for Sunday, cloudy with a chance of rain, and a high of 23. Right now in the capital, it is 23, and it feels like 26. Let's take a look at the roads now with Time Saver Traffic. Got some eastbound delays on the 417 from Maitland to Parkdale and on the 174 from Blair all the way until the Parkway. Westbound delays from Rochester till Pinecrest, and we have a collision on westbound Carling Avenue right in front of the Civic Hospital. There's a collision to the west on Old Richmond Road between Eagleson and Cambrian. Another collision in that same area, Barnsdale Road between Viewbank and Greenbank. Another collision eastbound Baseline between Zena Street and Marson Street. And we have a collision at the intersection of Mitch Owens and Bank that is yet to be cleared up. Having a look at the interprovincial bridges, we got delays both directions on the Chaudière Bridge, northbound on the Champlain. The other bridges look fine at this hour. With your Time Saver Traffic, I'm Andrew Schofield.

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1: You know, being a homeowner, things tend to break down or stop functioning properly at the worst possible moments. Like, all of a sudden, you've got company coming for the weekend and the dishwasher quits on you. Or it's just something that happens every day. Like, you've got a husband who loves to take long showers and the bathroom fan is not doing its job. You know, that last one really isn't hypothetical. 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I had no idea if it needed to be repaired or replaced. All I could see is that it wasn't actually pulling moisture out of the bathroom. 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
1: Wandering down the aisles of a grocery store in Canada is no longer something that is enjoyable. It's anxiety-inducing. Welcome back to the show. Canadians have had it with inflation and shrinkflation and brands that they believe now are unfairly using inflation to justify jacking up the cost of their favorite items. That's according to a new survey by a company called Omnisend. 72% of respondents said that shrinkflation was very obvious in groceries, and 92% say they see it all the time. But consumers are starting to get agitated beyond that because all of these things are really grinding them down. They're noticing that the package sizes are getting smaller and smaller. What you actually get is tiny compared to what you pay, and it feels like a gut punch at the grocery store. And it's to the point where 4 in 10 Canadians said prices for groceries feel out of control, even compared to other everyday costs, followed by gas, right? So it goes grocery and then gas and everything else. But food inflation, we know, is the worst because it continues to exceed overall inflation in Canada. It comes in at 3.9% year over year in June, compared to 2.8% for the full consumer price index. Here's what people are saying at the grocery store.
2: It's getting out of control, especially for seniors on fixed income.
3: Every time you go in, the prices seem to be higher.
4: I just kind of go to the spots that I know generally have good prices and buy what I can buy.
3: Even buying baby food, baby formula, I mean, it's tripled the price over the past 2 years.
1: The Bank of Canada says that food inflation, unfortunately, is likely to remain high through the second half of the year. So it doesn't seem like things are getting better anytime soon. Sylvain Charlebois is from the Agri-Food Analytics Lab at Dalhousie University.
5: The food inflation rate is at 3.9%. It is the highest among G7 countries, but things are slowing down. We are seeing fewer pressure points as we speak right now.
1: And meat is so expensive as well. Produce, fresh fruit and vegetables are among the hardest hit. And you really notice it, I would say, with things like lettuce, broccoli, cauliflower. Mike Von Massow is another voice on this. He's a food economist, and he teaches at the University of Guelph.
6: If you look at fresh fruits and vegetables that are coming in by truck from the southern U.S. or from Central America, that transportation cost is roughly 10% of the retail price. And so we will see some upward pressure for those products.
1: In our household, we shop pretty much every day or every other day because the walk to the grocery store is short, and I drive by it every night as I come home from work or from the gym. So we just stick our heads in, grab what we're cooking that night or having the next day for breakfast or for lunch, and then we rinse and repeat, do it all over again so nothing is rotting in the crisper drawer of our fridge. Angela says, "Hi, Christy, shopping. I've become just like my mother. I check flyers and make a list so there is no deviation." Serge said, "Why are people complaining about food inflation? Canada is obviously a liberal paradise. This is what people voted for." We're 1 minute away from your 4:30 news. You can text in anytime. You can also use our talkback feature through the iHeartRadio app.
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9: Good afternoon, I'm Chris Holsky. There's a chance of showers early this evening. Right now, 23 degrees. Your full forecast coming up. First, your top stories. Ottawa police say a woman has been resuscitated after being found face down and unresponsive in a pond at Caldwell Carver Conservation Park. Emergency crews were called to the scene near McKay Lake at about 12:45 this afternoon. The pond is a popular Rockcliff Park swimming area. The woman, described by police as older, was removed from the water, and CPR was performed both by bystanders and first responders. Her pulse and breathing were reestablished, and the woman was sent to hospital for further medical care. A University of Ottawa professor of engineering specializing in flooding and drainage says our city's infrastructure is no longer adequate. Hussein Bonakdari says the system was built for yesterday's climate, not today's. He tells CFRA's Ottawa Now with Christy Cameron improvements would require deep analysis, and there should be a focus on green technology that can prevent pooling and delay water from entering sewers to begin with.
10: We need to identify highest risk area now and protect them first, and then make sure every investment or every dollar we spend in renewal makes the city more resilient to climate of the future.
9: Staff have been out inspecting city infrastructure in the aftermath of the Canada Day storm. New remarks from U.S. Trade Representative Jamieson Greer today as he says the Trump administration is focused on protecting American industry and restoring manufacturing through tariffs and trade deals. Speaking to reporters in Iowa, Greer says the U.S. is having constructive negotiations with Canada, but says Washington's focus is making sure Donald Trump's trade policy is carried out.
11: For decades, we have had major trade issues with Canada. So when you say one or two issues, that would be nice if it were one or two issues. There are a lot of issues, and we're speaking about all of them. I won't give any more detail than that, other than all these things that we have been concerned with for decades on the U.S. side. We have been raising them. We continue to raise them.
9: Greer says any potential resolution must address all of those concerns or provide a pathway toward resolving them. Ottawa police say a driver who crashed into the beer store at College Square is facing impaired driving charges. Officers were called to Baseline near Woodruff at about 3 in the afternoon yesterday. They say the suspect drove away from the scene but was stopped by officers shortly thereafter. Police say breath tests show the driver had a blood alcohol level that was more than 3 times the legal limit. Foreign Affairs Minister Anita Anand has announced new sanctions on 5 Iranian officials for undermining international peace, security, and stability with the blockade of the Strait of Hormuz. Here's Brenda Molina Navidad.
12: The sanctioned individuals include a senior Islamic Revolutionary Guard Corps official, the head of Iran's Foreign Policy and National Security Committee, a naval commander, and chair of the Iranian Energy Exporters Union. The sanctions note says about 1,500 vessels were stranded in the Persian Gulf as of August 6th. Iran first closed the Strait of Hormuz after the U.S. and Israel launched joint strikes against the country in late February, causing major disruption to global energy markets. Brenda Molina Navidad, The Canadian Press.
9: It's a new way to join the conversation. Have your say with the CFRA Talkback button on the iHeartRadio app. Andrew Schofield is in the CTV Weather Center.
13: Thank you, Chris. Overnight, we'll have partly cloudy skies. Some rain showers are possible. The low just 12 degrees. Overnight looks nice, or tomorrow, I should say, looks nice. Sunny, a few clouds and a high of 25, feeling like 27. Sunday, cloudy with a chance of rain and a high of 23. Right now, 23, feeling like 26. 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Taking a look at those roads now. Time saver traffic. 417 eastbound has delays from Maitland until Parkdale. And on the 174 from Blair all the way until you hit Orleans. Westbound has delays from Rochester until Pinecrest and between Lees Avenue and Bronson. We also have a collision on westbound Carling right in front of the Civic Hospital. There's a crash on Old Richmond Road between Eagleson and Cambrian. Another one in the same area on Barnsdale between Viewbank and Greenbank. We have a collision on eastbound Baseline between Zena and Marson, and a collision at the intersection of Mitch Owens and Bank Street. Having a look at the interprovincial bridges, we have delays both directions on the Chaudière crossing and northbound delays on the Champlain, but the other bridges look fine at this hour. Canadian Tire's back to class Big Red Sale is on. 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Exclusion supply. With your time saver traffic, I'm Andrew Schofield.
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1: 4:38, welcome back to the show. Not that hot out there, and it was cool this morning. I actually had a jacket on. 23 degrees, a mix of sun and cloud right now. Though it feels a little bit warmer, slightly humid. The humidex is 26. Tomorrow, the forecast has changed slightly. Just 1 degree cooler than we were anticipating. 24 degrees and a mix of sun and cloud, but no precipitation. We may get some rain on Sunday. It's just down to 20. We're kind of in a bit of a cooler period now, mid-August. 20 on Sunday and a 40% chance of rain.

0: A new report from QP's Ontario Council of Hospital Unions is highlighting the condition of Ottawa hospitals. The numbers show that hospitals are currently facing a $38 million deficit. Now, the report says that working capital for hospitals in Ottawa, which are the funds that are available to cover all the necessities, the daily expenses like medical supplies and paying everybody that works there, that it's currently sitting at negative $135 million. Here are some other local findings. Ottawa's bed occupancy rate is at a staggering 100%, which is well above the level of 80% deemed to be safe. Ottawa's hospitals also need $355 million to reduce wait times, add beds, and to meet the average spending per capita of the other provinces. We also apparently need 5,321 more full-time staff to match the capacity of other provinces. Joining us now to comment from the Ontario Council of Hospital Unions, Michael Hurley, who's the president. Welcome back to the show.
1: Thank you so much for having me, Chris.
0: I threw a lot of numbers there at the listeners, Michael, but when you look big picture, what does this say about the state of affairs in terms of Ontario's healthcare system?
1: Well, the Ottawa hospitals and, of course, all the hospitals in Ontario are suffering from funding, which has been cut 2% in real terms last year. And for this budget year, they're projected to get about 3.3%. But the Ontario Hospital Association will say that their costs are actually increasing at 6% a year, driven by aging, by population growth. Drugs went up 12% for them last year. Contracted out services like nursing agencies went up 9%. Many different cost pressures. But the reality is that hospitals, which are already overcrowded, are struggling, and things are going to get worse unless we all apply some pressure on the government to do things differently.
0: How do you believe that we reached this point?
1: Well, I mean, really, we have not taken responsibility for the aging baby boom generation. And you can see that in the hospitals, and you can see it in long-term care. And, you know, in the hospitals, 2,000 people on stretchers on any day, many of those at Ottawa hospitals. The Ottawa hospitals, as you know, has built a special holding unit for the people waiting for beds. And you've got on any given day 200,000 people waiting for surgeries, 75,000 beyond the medically recommended time limit for their procedure. And, you know, this is reflective of a failure really to provide the resources to add the staff and the beds to, provide people with the timely access to high quality hospital care, which they should all consider themselves entitled to.
0: Chatting right now with Michael Hurley, who is with QP's Ontario Council of Hospital Unions. Again, going back to some of the local numbers, I did make a comparison to the other Canadian provinces. How big of a difference do you think there is when you're actually a patient who's in the hospital here as opposed to, let's say, you know, in British Columbia or in another Canadian province?
1: Well, we have the lowest spending per capita on hospitals in Ontario, and as a result, we have the fewest hospital beds and the fewest staff for those beds of any province. So, I mean, if you fall ill in another province, you are likely going to be seen more quickly. You will likely have access to a bed. Ontario has been outperforming the other provinces in some cases in terms of our ability to do hips and knees and other surgeries, but that actually has been falling now. I think we are falling significantly behind the other provinces now.
0: What can be done about this in the immediate term? What are you looking for?
1: Well, you know, unless the hospitals are funded at their real costs, you're going to see the Independent Financial Accountability Office last year predicted on the basis of the three-year funding plan, and we're in year two, that the hospitals would have to cut 2,400 beds, 7,500 nurses, 2,500 personal support workers just to balance. And, of course, we can't do that. We're already under-resourced in dealing with people. So financing the hospitals at their real operating costs of 6% this year is vital. But we would also say that we need to staff up and add beds and staff, get the people off the stretchers who are waiting, you know, without any dignity, privacy, bathroom, ability to have a confidential conversation with a caregiver or family member. Clear those surgical wait lists. These are all things the government has promised to do but hasn't done yet. And they're within our resource capacity to do as a province. And that's what we would like to see happen.
0: Thanks very much for the time today, Michael.
1: Oh, thank you, Christy. Thank you.
0: Michael Hurley, the president of the Ontario Council of Hospital Unions, who believes that Ontario hospitals are being pushed over the brink, that we're at a tipping point now, that hospitals are in crisis and that swift action must be taken. We're coming up to 4:45 on the show. It's kind of a cooler afternoon out there. This morning, Andrew Schofield, I needed a jacket. And last night, as I was walking the dog... dog singular, not plural, because, of course, Bridget the Bull Mastiff wouldn't leave the foot of the driveway. Even with liver treats and even with a friend who was trying to lure her there with a hug and affection. Anyway, I was walking the dog and I could feel the breeze and I was thinking it kind of feels a little bit fall-esque.
2: I was about to say that, but I didn't want to be the first one to have to say it. Me and Chris Holsky were just talking about that in the newsroom, how it doesn't really feel that summery right now, but honestly, I'm not complaining. It's a bit of a refresher.
0: Yeah, there's a crisp quality to the air. There's a fresh quality in the morning and in the evening. And now tomorrow, it looks like it's not going to be as warm as we initially expected. It's gone down by 1 degree in the Environment Canada forecast.
2: Yeah, that's what I'm seeing. And overnight, it's going to feel downright fall-like. It's going to feel like 12 degrees overnight, partly cloudy with some possible rain. And yeah, tomorrow we're looking at 24 as the high, and with the humidity, like 26, as you said, 1 degree a little bit cooler than as previously forecasted. A mix of sun and cloud on your Saturday. On Sunday, a chance of showers and a high of 20. And right now in the capital, we are sitting at 23, but it feels like 26. Let's take a look at those roads now with Time Saver traffic. I'm seeing eastbound delays on the 417 between Woodruff to Preston and on the 174 from Blair until just past Gloucester. Westbound delays from Preston until Pinecrest. No active collisions to report at this time, I'm happy to say. Having a look at the interprovincial bridges, we have delays both directions on the Chaudière crossing and northbound delays on the Champlain. The other bridges look A-OK at this time. 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The Time Saver Traffic, I'm Andrew Schofield.
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6: I'm Patricia Bowl. Ahead tonight, an older woman pulled from the pond in New Edinburgh, unresponsive. Police say after CPR, she did start breathing again and was taken to hospital. And does an Ontario appeal court decision put any bike lanes here in jeopardy?
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0: Ten kids died last year from e-scooter injuries. Welcome back to the show. It is such a staggering thing to hear. I think because often when we think about e-scooter accidents, particularly with young kids, we're considering bumps and bruises or the fact that e-scooters are kind of a nuisance, people driving them irresponsibly. But the reality is this data shows us plain and clear, e-scooters can be deadly. This new data calls attention to it, and it comes from the Canadian Pediatric Surveillance Program. It shows not only have 10 kids died from using these e-scooters last year, six of them in Ontario, but 12 more patients were admitted to the ICU and 26 were treated in the hospital for more than 2 days. Again, we're talking about serious accidents here. The data was included in an annual report that was jointly released by the Canadian Pediatric Society yesterday and the Public Health Agency of Canada. They looked at over 800 doctors that are in the field to get this information. And this report is one of the first in our country to show the national scale of what is happening with severe injuries in young people. Dr. Suzanne Benno is a pediatric emergency physician and a co-medical director of the Sick Kids Trauma Program. She's also one of the authors of this report. She joined Graham Richardson on his show this afternoon to unpack the findings.
21: It's getting bad. We noticed in 2024, things really start to increase, and there has been an exponential rise in the number of children and adolescents that are presenting to us with e-scooter-related injuries year over year.
0: So it's obviously the beginning of what is a disturbing trend, and these scooters are widely available. You can buy them online, you can rent them, though young people can't actually legally rent them, but there are ways around that. Now, she said the scooters sold online can go very fast. And we know the industry isn't really regulated.
21: They accelerate very quickly. And that's the concern with these devices is that they're relatively new. And I think our regulatory systems perhaps aren't set up to be particularly nimble around emerging safety threats. And so this is a global issue where, you know, they've now hit the market and we have increasing popularity, as you mentioned. And we just haven't given enough focus to these devices. So it's illegal for kids to be on them under 16. And anybody under 16 who is definitely has to have a helmet on them. I think there's a lot of work that needs to be done from multiple angles that include public education and awareness. And it's confusing because there's a patchwork of, you know, regulations that exist right now. And there also has to be changes to the design of the device to make it less unstable, make it more safe, and then lots of different enforcement challenges.
0: Back to the speed problem. We know in Ottawa that the maximum speed is 24 kilometers an hour, but Ottawa police caught someone just the other day going 52 kilometers an hour. So these things can really fly. Graham was asking the guest about the regulatory patchwork in Canada, the fact that every province or municipality has different rules. Benno thinks that there should be a general rule right across Canada, a minimum age of 16 to ride.
21: It's confusing for people because, like in Ontario, there's a pilot right now, so different jurisdictions have different regulations around this. So it is not crystal clear for people in terms of what the policies and what the laws are. Our recommendation definitely is that if you're under 16, you should not be on one of these at this point.
0: He also asked her about the possibility of a blanket ban and how to enforce any of these regulations. She said a ban wouldn't really work.
21: It's hard to say ban them outright, and I don't think that would ever be successful. They're here.
1: Yeah.
21: And
1: yeah.
21: We have to, as a society, figure out how to mitigate the hazards to use them, but make them safer for people.
0: She says what's encouraging to see is how many people are still talking about this and the fact that awareness and education is happening. That's the key, she says.
21: So I think that's really, really important and valuable for this discourse to be happening. It just increases awareness. We find that there just really is limited awareness, and it's nobody's fault. The devices are just out there, and there's confusing kind of regulation around that. So I think the more we talk about it, the more we understand it, the more people realize that, you know, helmets should be normative. We really don't want to see children on these devices until there's sort of better infrastructure and the devices are a little bit safer.
0: Your 5 p.m. news coming up next.
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6: I'm Patricia Bowl. Ahead tonight, an older woman pulled from the pond in New Edinburgh, unresponsive. Police say after CPR, she did start breathing again and was taken to hospital. And does an Ontario appeal court decision put any bike lanes here in jeopardy?
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8: Good afternoon. I'm Chris Holsky. Chance of showers this evening. Right now, 23 degrees. Your full forecast coming up. First, your top stories. Ottawa police say a woman has been resuscitated after being pulled from a popular swimming pond in Rockcliffe Park. Crews were called to the Caldwell Carver Conservation Area at about 12:45 this afternoon. The woman, described by police as older, was found face down and unresponsive. Bystanders and first responders performed CPR, reestablishing her pulse and breathing. The woman was taken to hospital for further medical care. A professor of engineering at the University of Ottawa says the city's infrastructure was built for yesterday, not today. Hossein Banakdari studies stormwater infrastructure, flooding, and drainage. He tells CFRA's Ottawa Now with Christy Cameron the city should invest in green technologies which can absorb as much water as possible before sewers enter the picture.
9: They can delay in the peak of the flood. If we have enough time, our drainage system can absorb and can reduce the negative impact of the intense flood.
8: City staff have been in flood-affected neighborhoods in the aftermath of Canada Day, monitoring and inspecting sewer systems. It's been another day of reduced service along the eastern stretch of O-Train Line 1. Pickups and drop-offs are only happening on westbound platforms between St. Laurent and Blair. More than a full day now after there was wire damage near Searville Station. CTV News catching up with waiting riders.
22: Well, they have to do repairs. I mean, you know, it is what it is. But, it makes it slower for the people, you know, to travel.
8: OC Transpo expects regular service to resume for these stations tomorrow morning. We've heard from U.S. Trade Representative Jameson Greer today, who says the Trump administration is focused on protecting American industry and restoring manufacturing through tariffs and trade deals. Greer says the U.S. is having constructive negotiations with Canada, but will prioritize carrying out President Donald Trump's trade agenda.
25: We've been working with our Canadian colleagues. Obviously, they have ideas. There are elements of U.S. trade policy that they don't like. Part of that is because they've had completely free access to the U.S. market for many decades. At the end of the day, President Trump and the United States, we're going to do what is best for America. If there's a way to, you know, bring Canada along with that, we're happy to do that.
8: Greer met with Canada U.S. Trade Minister Dominic LeBlanc and Janice Charette, Canada's chief trade negotiator, in Washington earlier this week. LeBlanc and Greer have met four times in recent weeks. 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Andrew Schofield is in the CTV Weather Center.
28: Thank you, Chris. Overnight, expect partly cloudy skies, a chance of some rain, and a low of 12. Tomorrow looks much nicer, plenty of sunshine. A few clouds in the sky, the high 24, feeling like 26. As for Sunday, cloudy with a chance of rain, and a high of just 20 degrees. Right now in the capital is 23, and it feels like 26 under partly cloudy skies. Let's have a look at those roads now with Time Saver Traffic. 417, we've got eastbound delays from Woodruff to Preston, and on the 174 from Blair until past Gloucester. Westbound delays from Preston until Pinecrest on the 417. We have a collision on the eastbound 417 right at the Carling Avenue off-ramp. The interprovincial bridges really don't look too bad, surprisingly, at this hour. Some minor delays on both the Chaudière Crossing and the McDonald-Cartier Bridge. On the Chaudière, they're going both directions, where it's a little bit slow. On the McDonald-Cartier, it's slow heading northbound. The other bridges look fine. Needing an oil change or maintenance check? Drop into Mr. Lou Plus Tires. No appointment needed before you hit the road this summer. Mr. Lou Plus Tires, celebrating 50 years. With your Time Saver Traffic, I'm Andrew Schofield.
8: That's the latest from the CTV Newsroom. I'm Chris Holsky. Mr. Hollywood's Movie Picks up next on CFRA's Ottawa Now with Christy Cameron.
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0: And we're taking a look ahead to another weekend at the movie theater with Matt Damaris. Mr. Hollywood.
32: That's right, Chrissy. We are inching along toward, and I don't want to bum anyone out, but when I say the end of summer, it's coming. So what that means is movie-wise, well, the big blockbusters may also be coming to an end. But we got a big one, a surprise one that I really want to emphasize. And we're going to start with it. Let's take a listen first. It's called The End of Oak Street.
33: Run! Get inside now!
34: Mom, look! What the hell's going on?
35: I think that our neighborhood has moved. We're in the past, aren't we?
36: How the hell is that even possible?
32: Uh-huh.
0: I thought it was going to be a horror movie, The End of Oak Street, where the scary old woman lives, the witch, but actually there are dinosaurs in this?
32: Uh-huh, it's dinosaurs. It is a little scary, by the way. There are moments, but it also, it feels a very much like a Spielberg movie. It's set in the 1980s, so they're in a nice suburban neighborhood. Obviously, they live on Oak Street. And as you heard there, something happens where they're that street, their little neighborhood is transported to the prehistoric era, and now they have to fend off dinosaurs. This is very much a dinosaur survival movie, but it's more than that too, because it's also a family who is going through things, and it's you got the family drama, you got the dino drama. It's funny at times, and like I said, it's also quite scary, and I think it works. It's a popcorn blockbuster at the end of the summer. Anne Hathaway and Ewan McGregor, they didn't just phone it in, Christy. They are committed to these roles, and at times it broke my heart, and then they're able to mend it back together. So I will recommend this. With 7.5 flaming thumbs out of 10.
0: Very interesting premise for a movie.
32: Yeah, and by the way, leave logic at the door, because they do try to explain it and it's just mumbo jumbo. Just go with it.
0: Next up, we have a political drama called The Brink of War.
37: We face an enemy that is ever growing. We need to protect the American people.
38: President Reagan, you got us here, sir. You got the Russians to the table. Gorbachev came to play. But if we fail here, there will be war.
1: Of all the places on Earth you could pick for a meeting about the fate of the human race, you picked a house in Iceland?
38: Perfect for security.
32: Uh-huh. This is, Chrissy, you know what this is? This is a true story. It's Ronald Reagan meeting with Gorbachev, and they're trying to, well, they're trying to end that arms race, the missile crisis, all that stuff, the Cold War. They're out there in this meeting, and that's what this movie is. And to say that there's a lot of talking would be a bit of an understatement. There's a lot of talking in this movie. But
0: What did you want? Explosions?
32: Well, listen, it's fine. The performances are good. You got Jeff Daniels, who's doing Ronald Reagan, and he's not doing like an imitation. He's doing his own. It feels authentic is what I'm getting at. And then Jared Harris, who's playing Gorbachev. But the whole movie is them, you know, they're sitting down and then they get up, and then the next day they sit down and talk again, and then they get up and leave. So it's like,
0: so you found it boring is what you're trying to say.
32: Uh-huh. I feel like if they played this in my history class in high school, young Mr. Hollywood may have had a little nap on his desk. But it's not to say it's not interesting. This is based on a real life meeting, and it is fascinating, and it is, you know, eye-opening about how close we really were to, like they said in the title, the brink of war. It was right there. I will give it 6. I like the performances. 6 flaming thumbs out of 10.
2: In conclusion.
0: So he doesn't try to imitate Ronald Reagan in terms of his vocal cadence? He doesn't try to put on the voice?
32: No, there's nuances. It's very subtle. And I kind of like that, because if he did like the whole, you know, over the top impression, that's just...
0: I was going to try to do a Ronald Reagan impression just now, but it's... No, I don't think it would be very good. Maybe he had one and then they had to reel him back in and say, you know, Jeff Daniels, just do your own Jeff Daniels voice. That's less distracting. I bet you that's what happened.
32: Well, he's very good. And so is Jared. They did all the heavy lifting here. So, okay, we're going to end things, Christy, with some family fun. It's, are you ready for more dinosaurs? It's called Paw Patrol, the Dino Movie.

0: actual movie was elevated.
1: they make it so.
0: They've really stepped it up.
1: They do.
0: Sophistication at its finest.
1: Well, I wouldn't go that
0: far.
1: No,
0: I hear what you're saying.
1: But I.
0: That's good. That's good.
1: All that.
0: That's good.
1: I'm surprised because I do enjoy the movies a lot compared to the show. I'm always watching these movies and be like, wow. Chase really is on the case. Now, listen, it's just fun. This is for kids. And I think adults will enjoy too. And there's good messages, Christy, about, you know, resilience and self-worth. I mean, you could do a lot worse here. So families, don't fear the Paw Patrol. They're back on the case with some dinosaurs, as I mentioned. It's going to get 7 Fleming thumbs out of 10.
0: Another gripping Paw Patrol movie. You won't be able to pry yourself away from this one.
1: Okay, speaking of...
0: Sorry, Jeff Daniels.
1: He's not voicing it. No. Speaking of gripping, I do want to give a shout out to someone right here in Ottawa. He's a no stranger to CFRA. Petey Beats. You know who I'm talking about?
0: Yes. Peter Remiliotis. I know him.
1: There you go. So he's produced a movie. It's called Sawtooth Mountain. It's on Tubi, and I think we have a little clip.
2: But in the summer of 2009, a scary event happened in this very location.
3: What happened?
4: Welcome to the greatest Bigfoot sightseeing location in the Pacific Northwest. The Bigfoot.
5: Whoa, to Bigfoot!
1: You got to support the local talent, and it's a full-length movie. It's available on Tubi. I haven't seen it yet. I'm really excited to see it because it's a dark comedy, and as you heard, it's about Bigfoot, which is always interesting. Sawtooth Mountain is the name.
0: Very cool. Good shout-out for someone local. Not local, but I wanted to ask you about it. The Barbie 2 movie apparently is in crisis.
1: Yeah.
0: Because there's a pay battle.
1: There really is. Apparently, they're not going to, well, it's all behind the scenes now, but the report is that they're not willing to pay Mr. Ryan Gosling the money that he's looking for. I think he's worth it.
0: He's famous and powerful.
1: Yeah. I mean, that movie, Ken, you can't do the sequel without Ken. He's enough.
0: Yeah. But the thing is, do you think the second movie would be as successful?
1: No, not at all. I feel like the reason why it was really successful, because people didn't really know what they were in for. And I think it was a surprise about the themes that they brought forward. So they would almost need to do something completely different and surprise us all over again.
0: The first film grossed more than I have the figure here and the whole page moved. $1.4 billion.
1: Yeah.
0: $1.4 billion at the global box office. So, I mean, certainly if it's bringing in that amount of money again, then you could ask for a pretty big chunk of change. But that's assuming that it's a smash success. And I don't think that it would be.
1: Well, I still think that you can't do it without the gauze.
0: We'll see where it goes. Thank you, Matt.
1: Thanks, Christy.
0: 3:48.
6: We're going to have partly cloudy skies tonight, a chance of some rain, the low 12 degrees. Tomorrow looks nicer than today, more sunshine than cloud coverage, the high 25 feeling like 27. For Sunday, cloudy with a chance of rain, the high 23. Right now it's 24 and feels like 27 in Ottawa. Let's take a look at the roads with Time Saver traffic. On the 417, we have eastbound delays between Maitland and Preston. Westbound delays between Preston until Pinecrest. We have a collision on the eastbound 417 right at the Carling Avenue off-ramp. Another collision on the eastbound 417 right at the Vanier Parkway overpass. We have a crash on the westbound 417 just before the Parkdale off-ramp. A collision in Orleans, the intersection of Beauséjour Drive and Jeanne d'Arc Boulevard. The interprovincial bridges, they don't look too bad at all at this time. There's some minor delays both directions on the Chaudière crossing. The other bridges look fine. That's about it. With your Time Saver traffic, I'm Andrew Schofield.
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0: Welcome back to the show. September is just around the corner. And at the same time as the city of Ottawa is being questioned on its ability to handle these major weather events, a lot of people are wondering about what's going to happen when everybody is back on public transit. What's going on with OC Transpo, with the East End Extension? And how about this new fall schedule out today? Well, CTV's Natalie Van Roy is putting it all together for us. Hello, Natalie.
1: Hi, Christy. Thanks for having me. Well, there was some delays for riders today in the East End if you were traveling between St. Laurent and Blair stations on the LRT. Now, we were told that this morning that there would be some that would be restored, but unfortunately, the construction work is continuing into possibly Saturday. And if you've been following along, O-Train Line 1 has been running a single track between St. Laurent and Blair stations. That was after damage to the overhead system was discovered on Thursday morning. Now, crews were quick to get to the site, and all service was shut down between the stops Thursday at 8 p.m. to allow for workers to continue the construction overnight. But unfortunately, it wasn't fixed by Friday. And we heard the latest from Transit Services General Manager in a memo to council on Friday that additional components were found to be damaged, and that meant that more time was required to safely complete the work. So the latest projection is for all lines to be fully restored by Saturday. But today, Christy, there were some frustrated commuters that I spoke to at St. Laurent.
2: Well, they have to do repairs. I mean, you know, it is what it is, but it makes it slower for the people, you know, to travel.
1: I spoke to some commuters who said that it usually takes them like 10 minutes to get to where they need to go, but today it took about 30 minutes. So travel, plan your travel accordingly and just make sure you give that extra buffer time if you are taking that line. Our one bus service is also running between the impacted LRT stops. And Christy, like you mentioned, this update comes as OC Transpo has also unveiled its new fall schedule, and OC Transpo is projecting an additional 65,000 trips a week into the downtown core as public servants go back to work 4 days a week and post-secondary students also return to class. Now, that schedule will go into effect on August 30th.
0: It will be a test for sure come September. When the kids are back in class, Carleton University and University of Ottawa students are also on Ottawa's LRT. And just in general, I would say, Natalie, when everyone is back from vacation, no matter what sort of sector or industry that you work in, I think the highway is also going to be quite congested.
1: Yeah, we're expecting that for sure.
0: CTV's Natalie Van Roy with that story tonight. Thanks so much. 526.

lot of messages that are left over from earlier in the show, so I'll read some of them now. Kevin in Ottawa South wanted to talk about flood prevention. He said, unfortunately, Christy, I'm listening to the expert, and I wanted to add that there is no quick or easy fix to prevent flooding from large or rapid thunderstorms that we've been having lately. Yes, unfortunately, we have seen that rainfall has been increasing in the National Capital Region over the past couple of decades, increasing the likelihood of property damage during the spring thaw, but also, obviously, during these massive thunderstorms. Kevin says, Christy, part of this that we should look at when building new housing communities is that the city should, at the very least, consider building more underground overflow tanks. Not sure if this is possible in Ottawa, but I saw this on an old house about 10 to 15 years ago, that certain suburbs in New England or northeastern United States have bylaws and building requirements in place where there are new builds and homes undergoing significant renovations, where there's a certain percentage that has to include an on-site stormwater mitigation system to basically minimize the amount of water that is going into the city sewer system to prevent it from being overwhelmed. He said these containment systems are similar to septic leaching fields, but designed for rainwater and are designed for the specific conditions for the location of the household in question, where the rainwater would be stored and then distributed throughout the property based on soil conditions. A very thoughtful text message. Thanks for that. And if you caught my TV hit tonight or my conversation earlier in the show, there is a pilot project that is going to be underway in Ottawa. I spoke to an expert on the show today, an engineering professor, but also a city councillor. One thing that they're looking at is this permeable pavement. It's actually the first of its kind in Canada, a pilot project happening here. It's a product that comes from an Ottawa manufacturer, where they put down pavement and the pavement allows water to flow through, then it's stored below and it buys the sewers some time so they can process the water during a heavy rainfall. Then the water can be released later on. Other Canadian cities are apparently watching quite closely to see how it goes. And obviously the other solution would be to make the sewers bigger to build capacity, but that's a huge bill, astronomical, and it takes a lot of time, time that we may not have. The expert we had on the show today said that we need to build a better system for the future now. Your news coming up in 2 minutes.

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11: Good afternoon. I'm Chris Holsky. There is a chance of showers early this evening. Right now, 24 degrees. Your full forecast coming up. First, your top stories. Ottawa police say a senior has been resuscitated after being found face down and unresponsive in a pond at Caldwell Carver Conservation Park. Emergency crews were called to the scene near McKay Lake at about 12:45 this afternoon. The pond is a popular Rockcliffe Park swimming area. The woman, in her 80s, we've learned, was removed from the water, and CPR was performed both by bystanders and first responders. Her pulse and breathing were reestablished, and the woman was sent to hospital in what paramedics now say was, quote, very serious condition. A University of Ottawa professor of engineering specializing in flooding and drainage says our city's infrastructure is no longer adequate. Hossein Bonakdari says the system was built for yesterday's climate, not today's. He tells CFRA's Ottawa Now with Christy Cameron improvements would require deep analysis and there should be a focus on green technology that can prevent pooling and delay water from entering sewers to begin with.
12: We need to identify highest risk area now and protect them first and then make sure every investment or every dollar we spend in renewal makes the city more resilient to climate of the future.
11: Staff have been out inspecting city infrastructure in the aftermath of the Canada Day storm. New remarks from U.S. Trade Representative Jameson Greer today as he says the Trump administration is focused on protecting American industry and restoring manufacturing through tariffs and trade deals. Speaking to reporters in Iowa, Greer says the U.S. is having constructive negotiations with Canada, but adds Washington's focus is making sure Donald Trump's trade policy is carried out.
13: For decades, we have had major trade issues with Canada. So when you say one or two issues, that would be nice if it were one or two issues. There are a lot of issues. And we're speaking about all of them. I won't give any more detail than that, other than all these things that we have been concerned with for decades on the U.S. side. We have been raising them. We continue to raise them.
11: Greer says any potential resolution must address all of those concerns or provide a pathway toward resolving them. Ottawa police say a driver who crashed into the beer store at College Square is facing impaired driving charges. Officers were called to Baseline near Woodruff at about 3 in the afternoon yesterday. They say the suspect drove away from the scene but was stopped by officers shortly thereafter. Police say breath tests show the driver had a blood alcohol level that was more than 3 times the legal limit. It's a new way to join the conversation. Have your say with the CFRA Talkback button on the iHeartRadio app. Andrew Schofield is in the CTV Weather Center.
14: Thank you, Chris. Tonight we'll drop down to 12 degrees, cool and crisp under partly cloudy skies and a chance of rain. Tomorrow looks to be a nice day, a mix of sunshine and a few clouds. The high, 24, feeling like 26 with the humidity. On Sunday, clouds will roll back in with a chance of showers and a high of just 20 degrees. Right now we're sitting at 24, and it feels like 27 in Ottawa. Taking a look at the roads with Time Saver Traffic. 417 has eastbound delays from Maitland until Preston. Westbound delays from Preston to Pinecrest. There's a collision on the eastbound 417 right at the Carling Avenue off-ramp. We have a crash on southbound Prince of Wales Drive between Blazer and Waterford Way. There's a collision right at the intersection of Heron Road and Bank Street. That's sure going to cause some issues. The interprovincial bridges, they really don't look too bad at this time. Some minor delays both directions on the Shoty Air crossing. And I'm also seeing some minor southbound delays on the Alexandra Bridge. 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With your Time Saver Traffic, I'm Andrew Schofield.
11: 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I'm Chris Holsky. 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
1: I was thinking this morning, it felt a little autumnal. There was a fresh quality to the air this morning. Jackie Perez is out and about. She's at the Russell Fair. How's it going, Jackie?
2: Christy Cameron, I managed to pet a goat. I got to walk a donkey or a pony around, met a donkey, met an alpaca. Now I'm looking at the midway, deciding, do I go on the Ferris wheel on this sunny day in Russell, or do I go get some mini donuts?
1: Decision.
2: I'm contemplating, and then I realized it was our time to chat, so I'm going to contemplate that while we chat.
1: Okay, mini donuts sound really good to me, but I also saw the animals behind your hit on CTV at 5, and I said out loud, oh, so cute.
2: Yes, it's such a good time here, and the sun is shining all day. It will continue to have clear skies for the overnight. The fair goes on until 11 p.m. this evening. It is going to take place tomorrow. Great chance to go there. It is going to be a little bit rainy on Sunday, but that will be in the later part of the afternoon, evening, so you might have a chance to check it out this weekend.
1: All right, and in terms of the weather, I'm going to say that Saturday looks like the best day. 24 degrees and a mix of sun and cloud, maybe some rain again on Sunday.
2: That's right. The greater chance for rain will be in the afternoon and especially into the overnight. I know the Environment Canada says about a 30 or 40% chance of rain for Sunday, but by Sunday evening, it will increase to a greater chance of 70%. So we are going to expect rain moving in the evening, into the overnight, maybe even early Monday morning. So today, tomorrow is going to be your nicest days for this weekend. And it really does feel like summer, Christy. I could hear the laughter, the excitement and the screams at the midway. I could smell, like I mentioned, the mini donuts, people eating twisty cones in front of me. It's really a good time. I love fair season.
1: Thanks so much, Jackie. Appreciate it.
2: You're welcome.
1: Go pet those animals for me. 538.

0: Returning to a story that we've been continuing to cover this week, the fact that Ottawa has been hit with three severe thunderstorms in the past 6 weeks, a tense time for people that are living in homes that already flooded on Canada Day. On Monday, some flooded again, and then others flooded for a third time on Wednesday, or I guess Thursday, after that intense thunderstorm. Plus, there were all the trees that came down in parts of the West End. Now, according to the record books, it has been the wettest summer on record ever in Ottawa. So for a lot of people that have gone through this, there's a constant worry. There's a humming anxiety every time they see Environment Canada is calling for rain. So we decided to talk about potential solutions on the show today. And that begins with a diagnosis. We had Hussein Bunakdari on. He's somebody who studies this. He looks at the city's sewer and drainage systems. He's an engineering professor with the University of Ottawa.
1: We cannot do it in overnight. You know, we need to have a really, I think, a really good plan. I believe the first thing and the first recommendation is the first, we need to have a detailed diagnosis. You know, to help us to understand before replacing pipe engineering, to understand exactly why a neighborhood is flooding. And the second thing, I believe, you know, is the major physical work we need. For example, in some location, that could mean increasing stormwater, storm sewer or culvert capacity, etc. And the third thing I need to consider is storage. You know, I believe we need to consider and to have additional storage to absorb such type of event without going through our drainage system.
0: Hussein Bunakdari went on to say that this is quite an urgent problem and that things are only going to get worse.
1: We need to identify highest risk area now and protect them first, and then make sure every investment or every dollar we spend in renewal makes the city more resilient to climate of the future.
0: So how do we do that? Well, he spoke in stages and he said, of course, you have to start by looking at the problem. You have to start with a formal diagnosis, which is to look neighborhood by neighborhood at what happened on July the 1st to understand why the neighborhoods are flooding. And it may be different for different areas. So that makes sense. Step two is then the major physical work, which could mean increasing stormwater capacity or storm sewer capacity. Step three, he said, is additional storage without having to necessarily rip up all of the sewers. So, of course, you could definitely go through these neighborhoods and you could rip up all of these sewers and replace them with bigger sewers, but that would be very costly and very time intensive. The other part of this that's really interesting is that there are what we call green solutions or green infrastructure. And that brings us to Councillor Sean Devine, who represents Knoxdale-Merivale. He called into the show to let us know that the city is testing out one of these products. It's called permeable pavement, and it allows water to flow through the pavement. It goes underneath it. It's stored below, and it buys the older sewer systems some time so they can do what they need to do, their job of processing the water. The issue right now is that when we get brutal storms, the water is arriving faster than the system can carry it away. So that's why some households are flooding again, because the rainfall on Monday obviously was not as bad as July the 1st, but the ground is saturated. It's very damp. The water can't drain the way it usually does. That's in part because of the sewer design, the old infrastructure that is failing these neighborhoods, but also because of the intensity of these storms and how fast the water is falling. The sewers just can't get to their jobs fast enough. So with this local company that they're now piloting in River Ward this fall, the water would go through the pavement, sit underneath the pavement, sit there for a bit, and then it would be released later on. Councillor Sean Devine was on the show talking about that, and he said it's pretty cool.
2: We have a road project, and it is the first of its kind in Canada, where if you imagine that a road is typically not permeable, water does not go through asphalt, but we have this product called permeable pavement, where the water can go through the asphalt into the ground underneath where it is temporarily stored. So it becomes a storage system, and as the sewers do their job, then the water gets released into that. We're doing that in Ottawa right now. This fall, it's based on an Ottawa manufacturer. It's the first of its kind in Canada. Those are definitely the kinds of solutions where our city can become more of a sponge to hold that water, because these problems are going to happen time and time again.
0: Now, he told me it isn't happening in his ward, though he wishes it would, because they are so prone to flooding now in some of these neighborhoods. But it is going to be tested out in River Ward.
2: It's happening in River Ward. My colleague, Councillor Brockington, he's kindly welcomed it into his ward, and I'm sure he's quite grateful for it. So it's happening on, it's called Anna Avenue and Crown Crescent. We're doing a pilot project where on the shoulder of each road, because if you imagine a road, it's slightly concave. The road has a crest at the top, and it trickles down to the shoulders where it then goes into the sewer. In this project, we replace the shoulder of the road with a narrow 2 meter wide strip of that permeable pavement. So when the water then trickles down to the shoulder, it absorbs into that, it gets stored down below.
0: You can call in and let us know, 613-521-8255, and let us know what you think about something like that. We try to get into great detail, and I think it's pretty educational, actually, to hear about some of these things that the city is testing out. Also pretty cool to hear that it is a local Ottawa manufacturer. Coming up to 545 on the show. Speaking of the weather forecast, Andrew Schofield is here with a look at the weekend ahead.
3: Overnight, expect partly cloudy skies. Some rain is possible. The low will dip down to 12 degrees. Tomorrow looks nice. Plenty of sunshine. A few clouds in the sky. The high 25. Feeling like 27. As for Sunday, cloudy with a chance of rain and a high of 23. Right now in Ottawa, we're sitting at 24 and it feels like 27 under partly cloudy skies. 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Taking a look at the roads now. Now, time saver traffic, 417 has eastbound delays from Maitland to Preston, westbound delays from Preston until Pinecrest. We have a collision on the eastbound 417 right at Carling Avenue's off-ramp. There's a crash on southbound Prince of Wales between Blazer and Waterford, and there's a collision right at the intersection of Heron and Bank. Sure to cause some headaches in that area. The interprovincial bridges, they don't look too bad right now. Some minor delays both directions on the Chaudière, and some minor southbound delays on the Alexandra Bridge. Canadian Tires, back to class, Big Red Sale is on. 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With your Chime Saver traffic and weather, I'm Andrew Schofield.
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0: You know, being a homeowner, things tend to break down or stop functioning properly at the worst possible moments. Like, all of a sudden, you've got company coming for the weekend and the dishwasher quits on you. Or it's just something that happens every day. Like, you've got a husband who loves to take long showers and the bathroom fan is not doing its job. You know, that last one really isn't hypothetical. 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I had no idea if it needed to be repaired or replaced. All I could see is that it wasn't actually pulling moisture out of the bathroom. Something was wrong. Maybe it needed to be cleaned. Well, I didn't have to keep asking questions. I just got on the Jiffy app and I got it handled. Hey, it's Christy Cameron for Jiffy. 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
1: Welcome back to the show, 551. The next time that your kid thinks that they've got a smallmouth bass at the end of a fishing line, remember, it could be something totally different. 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
2: An 8-year-old boy from Pennsylvania reeling in a truly unexpected catch while fishing with his dad at a lake just outside Philadelphia. 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
6: Right.
1: Some gardening stuff, though usually I get that from our gardening guy during our Thursday segment, Carson Arthur. Shout out to Carson. We love you. I'm sad summer is ending, mainly because we don't get to talk too much during the winter.
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1: 4:30 and 4:50, right after the 4:30 news. You can definitely learn some things on YouTube, but I would never have pegged knowing what a piranha looks like. And again, because piranhas do not naturally live, as she expressed, in the United States or here in Canada. They're native to South America. Somebody must have dumped it. Just imagine seeing that thing at the end of a fishing line. Absolutely terrifying. Try to think of anything else that I've learned that has been useful on YouTube. No, nothing about piranhas. That would really freak me out.
6: Scary. I think last thing I learned on YouTube was how to paint. We had to paint the walls and...
1: Oh, you had to learn that from YouTube, did you?
6: Well, it was just, you know, like...
1: Your wife was having a word.
6: There was streaks galore, and she's like, okay, we need to find a better way. And, you know, you YouTube that, and it's interesting.
1: Speaking of learning, some criticism here being leveled at Counselor Devine. We're talking about the pilot project with permeable pavement. This texter here is saying, didn't our city learn anything from the state-of-the-art LRT project? Why were we looking at a state-of-the-art solution for flooding? You know, this person said, even though it's not my money, I could treat it like it is. And, you know, I suggest the tried and true method versus state-of-the-art or something that is being engineered. I hear you on that. I know that regarding the wait, we are already belated. We have already waited long enough. We cannot continue to delay a fix on this infrastructure problem any further. We are already paying the price. I guess we'll see the results of the pilot project. I don't want to speak too soon. That's why they have projects like this. Test it out. See how it goes in River Ward. And if it's useful, maybe we can use it, because the alternative here is the tried and true method, which we know does work. Bigger sewers or areas to store the water. We've got to do something. That is for sure. And I will leave it on that note. Oh my goodness. Right as we're ending the show, it looks like there's a memo that has just come out on behalf of the City of Ottawa, Transit Media Relations, something about O-Train Line 1. They always send these at the end of the show. It's like they know that I have to sign off at 5:55 and that Christy Cameron cannot read this memo in time. I can't even open it in time. My phone is loading. That's it. I'll have to leave you with a bit of a cliffhanger. CTV News will pick up the ball from here in the coverage, and I'm off to read this memo and then to enjoy my weekend. Have a great night, everyone.
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10: This weekend, the world's top show jumping athletes are competing at Wesley Clover Parks with Olympic level talent, local vendors, food trucks, and of course, plenty of action in and out of the ring. Next up today is Ottawa Valley Busker Fest. 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
13: I'm Patricia Bowl. Ahead tonight, an older woman pulled from the pond in New Edinburgh, unresponsive. Police say after CPR, she did start breathing again and was taken to hospital. And does an Ontario appeal court decision put any bike lanes here in jeopardy?
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13: Hundreds of reports of downed trees.
18: This is serious. This is a faux tree. It's not a bunch of bushes.
19: I thought it was less damage until now I see the damage is worse.
13: As the cleanup from Wednesday's severe and sudden thunderstorm and high winds continues in neighborhoods where residents are already stressed and exhausted. An older woman pulled unresponsive from a popular swimming hole in Rockcliffe Park. Police say bystanders and emergency personnel quickly rushed into action and used CPR to get her breathing again. And busy in the city.
20: Old buildings, the old Parliament Hill, and then the modern city. It's an interesting mixture.
13: Tourism officials say Ottawa has been a popular destination this summer, with festivals and fireworks helping to pull people in. Good evening. 2 days after powerful winds tore through parts of the capital, the cleanup continues with fallen trees, damaged homes, and some residents still without power. And for those still recovering from the Canada Day floods, it's another setback in a summer of severe weather. CTV's Caitlin Wilson joins us live now with more on this. Caitlin.
21: Patricia, the city says it's received more than 500 service requests for downed trees and branches, with much of the damage scattered across Ward 7, 8, and 9 in the West End. Today, crews were busy clearing debris, and that cleanup is expected to take some time.
22: Piece by piece, it's coming down.
21: Angela Donatucci says her neighbor had already applied for a permit to remove this tree, but Mother Nature had other plans.
19: I thought it was less damage until now I see the damage is worse.
21: The tree came crashing onto her roof during Wednesday night's storm, adding to the water damage she was already dealing with from the July 1st floods.
19: I'm already dealing with the insurance deductible, and yeah, it's a costly thing, and sadly, it's a neighbor's tree.
21: And she's hardly alone. Winds topping more than 100 kilometers an hour, toppling trees and scattering branches across parts of Ottawa, keeping crews busy clearing debris.
3: Since the storm, we've been pretty steady, pulling trees off of houses, cleaning up storm damage, just helping out any of our clients in the neighborhoods.
21: And take a look at this. On this side of the street is debris left over from the Canada Day floods. And on this side of the street, more cleanup, this time from the wind. But it wasn't just the trees that caused the most damage.
5: About half our shingles just completely lifted off the roof.
21: Inside, Kathleen Wong and her family headed for the basement as water poured in.
5: The whole attic kind of flooded and the damage leaked all the way to the basement, so our house was just filled with buckets for a while.
21: The storm also knocking out power for thousands. In this City View neighborhood, Greg Lenton is still without electricity after a tree brought down this power line.
22: I've been in the dark for a lot of days, yes, that's for sure. And I have a generator going. To keep the water out of my basement because we have sump pumps in this area and ditches.
21: And while the storm has passed, the cleanup is far from over. And we've learned today the city met and will begin a special debris collection starting Monday. Residents can submit a service request for trees that are too large for regular pickup. Residents can also contact the Canadian Red Cross for information about insurance claims and other supports. Patricia?
23: CTV's Caitlin Wilson reporting live for us tonight. Thank you. And CTV Ottawa does have extended coverage of the storm damage and cleanup. There are more stories online at ctvnewsottawa.ca. Well, in Ottawa's East End, service delays continue on the O train Line 1 after more damage was found in overhead wires. CTV's Natalie Van Roy is live with the latest on this. Natalie.
24: Well, Patricia, this has been an ongoing issue between St. Laurent and Blair stations for more than 24 hours after damage to the overhead wires was discovered on Thursday morning.
25: OC Transpo riders at St. Laurent station dealing with travel headaches as repairs continue on the overhead catenary system.
26: How long? Maybe 30 minutes. Usually, it's very faster. Usually, 10 minutes, 8 minutes.
27: Well, they have to do repairs. I mean, you know, it is what it is.
25: O-Train Line 1 has been running a single track between St. Laurent and Blair stations after damage to the overhead system was discovered Thursday morning. All service was shut down between the stops Thursday at 8 p.m. to allow workers to continue construction overnight.
26: Take a while, but I think it's necessary to improve the service for get better service.
28: I think it's ridiculous. It should be easy, make your life easier.
25: The damage was supposed to be fixed by Friday, but that wasn't the case. Transit Services General Manager said in a memo to Council on Friday that additional components were found to be damaged and more time was required to safely complete the work.
27: It'll get fixed. It'll be okay.
25: R1 bus service is running between the impacted LRT stops. This latest disruption in a series of ongoing transit delays causing friction for frequent travelers.
28: In order for you to get early, you have to leave home very early all the time. So it's like, let's sleep.
25: The update comes as OC Transpo also unveils its new fall schedule, projecting an additional 65,000 trips a week into the downtown core as public servants go back to work 4 days a week and post-secondary students return to class.
29: Really good, really good. Of course, that will make my life way easier.
24: Now at around 8 p.m. tonight, Line 1 service will be adjusted to operate between Tunney's Pasture and Tremblay stations, and R1 bus service will operate between Herdman and Blair stations. Repair work is expected to continue throughout the overnight hours, and it's anticipated that service at all stations will be restored on Saturday. Patricia.
23: All right, CTV's Natalie Van Roy live for us tonight. Thank you. Well, as Natalie mentioned, OC Transpo has rolled out its fall schedule, including O-Train and bus route service changes. It comes as the transit service does get ready for that influx of public servants and students traveling in and out of the downtown core this fall. OC Transpo boss Rick Leary says there will be significant traffic improvements as part of OC Transpo's Customer First Action Plan. The changes include increasing weekday frequency on O-Train Line 1, adjusted run times on 30 bus routes, and added trips from park and rides to O-Train stations. The new fall schedule will begin on August 30th. And you may notice more trains on the O-Train East extension between Blair and Trim stations this month. OC Transpo is ramping up final readiness activities before getting started on trial running. The 21-day trial running period has been delayed as Rideau Transit Maintenance addresses a spalling issue. As part of preparations for the 21-day trial running period, OC Transpo says trains will operate along the full Line 1 between Tunney's Pasture and Trim stations to make sure all systems are integrated. Well, turning now to the latest trade negotiations between Canada and the U.S. with a tariff deadline looming, CTV News is learning new details about what is being put on the table between our two countries. Sources say a proposed framework so far does not include relief for one industry, while Americans want to see booze back on the shelves immediately. Here's more from CTV's Mike Lecouture.
1: CTV News has spoken to one source on the Canadian side and one on the American side, and both have knowledge of what is happening at the negotiating table. 8 of 10 provinces have removed U.S. booze from their store shelves in response to U.S. President Donald Trump's ongoing trade threats. According to our sources, it has been the largest irritant on the American side. We're also hearing that the U.S. wanted to see the removal of Canadian counter tariffs on American autos, which were implemented as a response to the American sectoral tariffs. All of this is coming as Canada-U.S. Trade Minister Dominic LeBlanc and lead trade negotiator Janice Charette have been briefing the Prime Minister's Advisory Committee on Canada-U.S. Economic Relations. The Canadian negotiators have also briefed their provincial counterparts. Now, ahead of that briefing, BC Premier David Eby clearly laid out that any deal must include a reduction of tariffs for lumber.
2: The softwood lumber sector is bigger than auto parts and steel combined in terms of the Canadian economy, and it needs to be front and center at the table.
1: Sources are also telling CTV News that Greer intends to put the framework of a deal on President Trump's desk as early as Monday. Greer has also told multiple officials that everything will hinge on the president's mood when he's presented with that proposal. Mike Lecouture, CTV News, Ottawa.
23: And stay with CTV News for continuing coverage of the Canada-U.S. trade negotiations. For updates on radio, tune into News Talk 580 CFRA and CTV News Channel. Well, here in the capital so far, it's been a strong summer for tourism. Initial numbers show that festivals and big events have helped draw crowds from across Canada and around the world, making our city a summer destination. CTV's Kimberly Johnson joins us live now with more on this. Kimberly.
6: Patricia, I spoke with many tourists today, some coming internationally, others coming from within Canada itself. I think what I heard the most is this is a bucket list visit for them. But while this has been a strong summer for visitors, the weather has posed some challenges.
7: The changing of the guard, one of Ottawa's popular summer attractions, helping boost Ottawa tourism numbers.
8: It's a really condensed capital city. The sights you want to see are all here.
7: It's been more than 4 decades since Allison Stacey visited from England with her husband. The closeness of the two nations has kept it high on their return list.
8: It's the architecture, the heritage, the link to Britain, the heads of the culture. Everything is acknowledged here, your indigenous population, your history, your modernity.
7: Ottawa Tourism says it's another strong summer, as 2025 was a record-breaking summer. July visitor numbers are up over last year, and August has started strong.
9: I'm going to look around, you know, take the canal, maybe take a tour on the boats.
7: Bluesfest, Ironman, and museums. Ottawa has a lot to offer. Leisure travelers and conferences also help keep numbers through the season. The return of the Canada Strong Pass is also a contributor.
11: Ottawa benefits from that because of our federal attractions, the museum, the gallery, the discount. Ottawa Tourism's done a particularly good job as well with a visitor pass and various marketing activities to encourage the drive-in market?
0: We've never been before, and to check out Parliament and check the history and the museums being free for children is a great promotion.
7: But for Lady Dive Tours, the wet weather so far in August has set up some roadblocks, causing a dip in traffic. Still, they say May was one of their busiest, and they also saw more international visitors during the World Cup.
4: Sales has been pretty good compared to last summer, except for the month of August. But also we're in the middle, so we can't judge yet. But I'm pretty sure if it stays sunny like this, we'd be able to like hit the same numbers as last year.
10: It's Canada's capital, so of course it's interesting.
12: A nice mixture of modern town and old town. So old buildings, the old Parliament Hill.
6: Ottawa Tourism says official numbers aren't in just yet, but say indicators show demand is up everywhere from hotels to airport volume and initial numbers from several events too. Patricia.
23: And it looks like you had no problem finding some tourists out there today, Kimberly.
6: That's right. It was a busy day.
23: CTV's Kimberly Johnson live for us tonight. And
13: still ahead, ready to rip out the bike lanes. An Ontario Court of Appeal has ruled the Premier is okay.

0: Elmer also included some light rain. Much of the severe weather was focused around the valley and including the Kingston-Brockville area. But for the remainder of the evening into tomorrow, we are anticipating clear skies. And this is good news as we head into the weekend, and good news for fairgoers who are heading to the Russell Fair or to many fairs and events that are happening this weekend. Now, right now, temperatures across eastern Ontario, 23, 24 degrees. Those humidity levels feeling closer to 27. It will be cooling down later this evening, so you are out here late for Russell Fair. It closes at 11. It will be quite cool. The overnight lows are 12 degrees, partly cloudy skies. Tomorrow, a daytime high anticipated 24 degrees and mainly sunny skies. A closer look at what we can see for the weekend. As mentioned, a mix of sun and cloud for our Saturday. The rain is in the forecast by the end of the weekend. We'll have those details for you in just a bit. And again, we'll have more from here at the Russell Fair, where, Patricia, there's lots going on and lots of fun to be had. Back to you in studio.
1: Well, some scary moments today at a popular swimming spot in the Rockcliffe Park area. An elderly woman pulled from the pond after she was found face down and unresponsive in the water. At around 12:45 this afternoon, emergency crews responded to a call at a body of water known as the Pond off of Pond Street in the Caldwell Carver Conservation Park. CTV's Kimberly Fowler joins us now with the latest on this. Kimberly.
2: Well, Patricia, the conservation area includes McKay Lake and a smaller body of water called the Pond that's next to it, and that's where the incident happened. Ottawa police say numerous people were in the water when the woman in her 80s was found. Bystanders and first responders performed CPR and were able to get the woman's pulse and breathing back up again. She was transported to hospital in very serious condition for further medical care. No other details have been released about the woman, who she was with, or her status after she was taken to hospital. Now, according to the City of Ottawa's website, public swimming is not allowed in McKay Lake, located next to the pond, but limited unsupervised swimming is permitted in the pond, and that's only between 7 a.m. and 2 p.m. Patricia.
1: CTV's Kimberly Fowler live for us tonight. Thank you. Well, a driver has died following a collision this morning east of Montebello. Officers with the Sûreté du Québec were called to a single-vehicle crash on Route 148 around 10 a.m. Police say a vehicle traveling east left the roadway and crashed into a utility pole on the opposite shoulder. The driver was pronounced dead in hospital. A stretch of the highway between Côte-du-Front and Chemin du Traversier was closed for the investigation. Speed is not believed to be a factor in the crash. Starting next week, drivers will be allowed to travel a little faster on certain sections of highways 416 and 417. The speed limit going from 100 kilometers an hour to 110 on several highways across Ontario. Starting next Friday, that will include on the 416 from 1.5 kilometers south of the 416-417 to Fallowfield Road, and on Highway 417 from Leitrim Road to the 174, and on the 417 from the highway 416-417 interchange right through to Highway 7. The speed limit will also be bumped up to 110 kilometers an hour on Highway 7 between Appleton Side Road near Carlton Place and the 417. Ottawa paramedics say a woman in her 40s suffered a medical event before crashing her vehicle into the side of a bank in Riverside South yesterday night. This was the scene around 6 p.m. last evening at the Scotiabank on Earl Armstrong Road near River Road. Ottawa Fire Service's Public Information Officer Nick DeFazio says the SUV was driven right through the front window. Paramedics say the driver was taken to hospital in stable condition. No one else was injured. There was no severe structural damage to the building. Police are investigating. A number of Conservative MPs are privately expressing concern about the leadership of Pierre Poilievre. Some caucus members have told CTV News they don't think Poilievre will still be party leader when the next federal election is called. The MPs were responding to questions about a recent Nanos poll commissioned by CTV News that found Prime Minister Mark Carney had no obvious challenger among Conservative politicians. Luigi Mangione pleaded guilty in a New York courtroom today to federal stalking charges in the killing of UnitedHealthcare CEO Brian Thompson. Mangione was charged by federal and state prosecutors with ambushing Thompson outside a New York City hotel in December 2024. The shooting turned Mangione into a public figure and ignited a firestorm of debate over the state of the health insurance industry in the U.S. Mangione's legal team is now seeking to have his separate New York State murder case thrown out. Mangione will be sentenced on December 18th and could spend the rest of his life in prison.
3: Really scary to know that, like, the political whims and wishes of some might just completely impact

0: the safety of others.
1: So ahead, Ontario's top court rules bike lanes in Toronto can be removed. What does that decision mean for bike lanes elsewhere? Jackie.
2: Thank you so much, Patricia. We are on the merry-go-round right now, waving hello here. I've got Ben, I've got Ryder. You guys have been here since 1 o'clock. What is the favorite thing that you guys are doing here?
3: My favorite thing here is probably the Extreme or the Abu Ali ride. Yeah.
2: Ryder, yourself?
4: Probably the Sizzler and Avalanche.
2: Okay, amazing. We are here at Russell Fair for the full hour, but again, the fair taking place until 11 p.m. Here's a live look through our Centennial Glass Sky Cam, showcasing Sussex Drive, and it's going to be a cool 22 degrees.
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0: Taking a look at the roads on our commute home on this Friday night. Things are moving fairly well out there. A quieter night of the week, typically on a Friday. Well, Ontario's highest court has ruled in favor of the Ford government paving the way for bike lanes to be removed. The decision overturns an earlier ruling. Here's CTV's Beth McDonnell.
1: It's a legal decision delivering a major blow to cyclists.
2: It's disappointing to me as a cyclist. I depend on these bike lanes to keep me safe and to keep me moving.
3: Well, that really, really sucks. Can you say that? Yeah, no, that's not good.
4: Really scary to know that, like, the political whims and wishes of some might just completely impact the safety of others.
1: The Ontario Court of Appeal unanimously ruling the provincial government has the lawmaking authority to require the removal of bike lanes. The decision follows a previous court ruling last summer citing a section of the charter that would put people at increased risk of harm or death if lanes along Yonge, University, and Bloor were ripped out. Something has gone wrong, wrote Justice Grant Huscroft. The charter does not require the legislature to establish bicycle lanes. Thus, the Ontario legislature is as free to establish bicycle lanes as it is to remove them or authorize their removal. The charter has nothing to say about whether bicycle lanes are a good or a bad idea, wise or unwise policy. These judgments are no business of the courts. In a statement, the Minister of Transportation, Prabhmeet Sarkaria, says, "Today's ruling is a victory for common sense. We've always been clear. Bike lanes should go where they make sense, on secondary roads, not at the expense of vehicle lanes on our busiest streets."
2: I mean, in one word, disappointed, I think really sums it up.
1: Cycle Toronto, which led the legal challenge against the government, says despite the appeal court's decision, it doesn't change the findings from the previous one, that lane removals would compromise safety and will not achieve the asserted goal to reduce traffic.
2: We intend to keep fighting this to the full extent of the law. This decision, it really is an affront to local democracy. These bike lanes aren't here because Cycle Toronto said to put them here. This is a result of, you know, the decision of city staff and city council voting in favor of them.
1: Along Bloor West and Etobicoke, bike lanes installed just a few years ago have been especially divisive. Some want them gone, citing congestion and declining business. Cody McRae is the founder of Balance on Bloor, made up of businesses, residents, and cyclists. He also started a petition to have Bloor West lanes removed and is running for a council seat.
5: We need to build a city that works for everyone, including its transportation network and even a cycling network. We fully support bike lanes when they're done properly, but this section of Bloor has just been an unmitigated disaster.
1: He calls the decision a win, but the debate over the lanes is not done yet. Beth McDonnell, CTV News.
0: Well, there's still the possibility of a few showers this evening. It was quite a beautiful summer day here in the capital. Boaters in Manotick taking advantage of the calmer weather to cruise their way through the Long Island locks on the Rideau Canal. It was mostly a mix of sun and cloud today, a high of 24 degrees, and nice out at the Russell Fair, where I think that is back on solid ground now. Oh, there's that cotton candy we were talking about yesterday. I don't feel like that's making it back here to the station, Jackie.
6: I agree with you, Patricia. I don't think this will make it back to the station. We still have until 7 o'clock to hang out here. I've still got rides to venture out to, and it will be quite some time before I make it back to the studio for this evening. Taking a look at temperatures right now, you mentioned it yourself, 24 degrees is the current temperature. This is our daytime high for the day. You will want to bring a jacket, though. We've got northerly winds moving in, and the sundown is expected closer to 8 o'clock. Now, taking a closer look at what we can expect for the rest of the evening, clear skies as well. Nothing in terms of precipitation throughout eastern Ontario. This will carry on into the midnight hour, where we will see a little bit of cloud cover between Kingston and Brockville. But for the most part here in Ottawa, clear skies are in store. Now, tonight's lows, quite chilly in Bancroft, single digits at 9 degrees, 12 degrees in Kingston, Ottawa, Brockville, and Cornwall around 11 degrees, 13 in Montreal. Those are daytime highs, a little bit similar to what we saw today, but nothing for precipitation. That's the good news. You can leave the umbrella at home. 24, 25 degrees anticipated for eastern Ontario. And this stretch will continue for really much all of our Saturday. We did mention Sunday, though, where we could start to see some rain moving in. More on that in just a bit. Take a look at this from across the country right now. The rain falling in Fredericton and Halifax, where temperatures are 20 to 21 degrees. Quebec sitting around 21. Toronto 26, including Windsor as well. Things are warming up in the Midwest, but it's not enough to reach the prairies, where temperatures are in the mid-teens, 14 in Calgary, 18 in Edmonton, and 19 in Saskatoon, but still 22 degrees and mainly sunny in Vancouver. 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Now, Saturday, mix of sun and cloud. Sunday, I know it says a 40% chance of showers. This is for most of the afternoon. In the evening, though, it will increase to 70% of chance of showers. So if you're having any plans for Sunday evening, you want to maybe adapt, because the rain will continue perhaps into Monday morning. 25 for the anticipated daytime high. For Tuesday, we will see the return of sunshine. 25 degrees with a mix of sun and cloud. And that is it from us so far here at Russell Fair. What did you guys do so far here on the rides?
7: They're fun, yeah.
6: You haven't gone yet? All right, they came here early, so they'll be hanging out. I'll leave you guys to do the rides here. Patricia's, we've got the merry-go-round done. Maybe the Ferris wheel. We'll do some games, but we'll take it back to you in studio.
0: Not dizzy, I hope. Looks like fun. Thanks, Jackie.
8: My diagnosis seems to carry more weight than the record I already built in uniform.
0: 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And we have a new pop quiz online tonight. 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
0: Canadian military veteran is taking the armed forces to court, challenging the constitutionality of policies that ban potential new recruits who are living with HIV. CTV's Rachel Aiello has the details.
7: JB, whose identity CTV News has agreed to protect, served in active duty with the Canadian Armed Forces for 13 years. 5 years in, he was diagnosed by a military doctor with HIV. He began taking medication and continued serving for 8 more years, including deploying on a peacekeeping mission to Mali in 2019.
8: Living with HIV never made me feel different from the colleagues that I was serving with.
7: But after a voluntary release to pursue other career opportunities, JB tried to rejoin as reservist in 2024 and was denied.
8: And I was shocked when I received the rejection letter.
7: That letter from the recruiting medical office explicitly cited his HIV status, stating that because of this, he did not meet the military's enrollment standards.
8: My diagnosis seems to carry more weight than the record I already built in uniform.
7: The 38-year-old is now taking the Canadian military to court, challenging the constitutionality of their policies that list HIV as grounds for disqualification.
17: To deny carte blanche folks who are living with HIV just because they're living with HIV, it's discrimination.
7: JB's lawyers argue applicants shouldn't be rejected based on outdated stigma. They hope the challenge will prompt the armed forces to re-examine their rules.
18: From our perspective, both the science, the logistics, and the operational concerns have been addressed by other NATO countries.
7: JB says he thinks this case could benefit all Canadians given the military's recruitment struggles, but hopes others living with HIV hear this message.
8: Don't let an HIV diagnosis convince you that you have less to offer your country.
0: CTV News asked both the Canadian Armed Forces and Defense Minister David McGuinty for comment on the court challenge and the policies at the center of it. Neither responded by deadline. Rachel Aiello, CTV News, Ottawa.
19: Now, some other stories you need to know right now. The province says around 60 additional firefighters from Mexico are set to arrive over the next day or two to join teams battling a trio of wildfires in northern Ontario. This comes as two new fires were confirmed across northwestern Ontario on Thursday. 95 are burning there, 11 out of control. In the northeast, two new blazes were identified, although one is already out. 44 wildfires are burning across the region, one considered not under control. Two beluga whales from Marineland in Niagara Falls have arrived at their new home in the U.S. The whales were part of the latest group to be moved out of Marineland on Wednesday. They were put in slings and loaded into tanks before heading to Pearson Airport and flown to the U.S. They arrived early yesterday at the Georgia Aquarium in Atlanta. The whales will eventually meet their new pod and be put on public display. 11 whales remain at Marineland, which has been closed to the public since 2024. There's a new home for the Come From Away production that was slated to be performed at the Meridian Theatres at Centerpoint next month. The show will go ahead at De La Salle High School in the Lower Town area. A new venue was needed after the theatre sustained flood damage in the July 1st storm. Refunds will be issued to anyone who had tickets to the show at the initial location, and tickets will be sold for the new venue as well. The show is set to run between September 10th and 19th. Canadian swimming sensation Summer McIntosh has won the 400-meter individual medley at the Pan Pacific Championships in California. It was a bounce-back performance for the 19-year-old after a runner-up finish in the 200-meter freestyle. McIntosh also helped Canada win bronze in the relay.
20: Hey,
21: you're in danger. You just have to trust me.
19: The newest Spider-Man movie is going for the three-peat at the weekend box office. Deadline reports Spider-Man Brand New Day is forecasted to add another $57 to $72 million U.S. this weekend. That is expected to keep it in front of debuting sci-fi title The End of Oak Street, starring Anne Hathaway and Ewan McGregor. Another movie starring Hathaway, Christopher Nolan's The Odyssey, is also looking to hold on to its spot in the top three. We want to go back to Jackie now. Beautiful evening at the Russell Fair. Jackie?
22: Thanks so much, Patricia. Quite the crew we have collected here for the Russell Fair for its Friday evening. The sun is shining. People are already winning some prizes. But we always want to hit back to the core of what the Russell Fair is all about. And we have Murray Rowland here, and you are the past president of the Russell Agricultural Society.
23: That's right.
22: What does the Russell Fair mean to you? We're well over 160 years of this fair.
23: That's right. 167 years this year.
2: We are all about agricultural education, so a signature event for us here at the fair is our education barn, where we teach people all about the education of agriculture in the past and, of course, in the future. And we like to do that. We bring people in with the rides, the entertainment we have. We have children's entertainment, adult entertainment. We have a demolition derby tomorrow night.
3: So much of this activities, but what we also explored earlier was there's a lot of fun animals. We met ponies, we met goats, we met alpacas. This is available to the public as part of the Midway and the entertainment.
2: Absolutely. 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
3: So two things I want to know, because we're wrapping up here. 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
2: 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Adult admission is $16. 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So really great price for a family outing.
3: Thank you so much, Mari. And thank you, guys. You want to say hello to everyone watching at home? All right, the fair runs until this Sunday. Again, lots of sunshine in store for this Saturday. We will take it back to you in studio. Patricia.
19: Looks like fun. Jackie, thank you.
4: Wood-fired ovens are great because they give you that sort of authentic, traditional crust and flavor.
19: Coming up on CTV News at 6, perfecting the backyard pizza. We take a look at which outdoor pizza ovens turn your homemade pie into a slice of perfection.
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9: Bear has time. Looks into the end zone. Intercepted, Kelly.
19: The Ottawa Redblacks hope to end a desperate losing streak in Winnipeg tonight. Still looking for their first win of the season. The 0-8 Redblacks take on the Blue Bombers, who are 4-4. Coverage on TSN 1200 begins at 7 on TV. TSN's pregame show gets underway at 8. Well, pizza is a favorite meal for young and old alike. 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
2: Kicking it off today with the RBC Ottawa International, the world's top show jumping athletes are competing at Wesley Clover Park through the weekend with Olympic talent, local vendors, food trucks, and of course, plenty of action both in and out of the ring. Next up today is Ottawa Valley Busker Fest. 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
1: Well, things are not off to the races at the Ontario Honda Dealers Indy in Markham. Racers were supposed to hit the track today, but the event has been dealing with delays. CTV's John Musselman has been following the situation and has those details.
3: Race fans flocked to Markham today to see and hear the roar of the race cars, but what they got instead was an apology.
4: We got here at 9 a.m. That's when the races were supposed to start, but they haven't.
3: Delays in preparing the track meant there was no practice for the first 6 hours of the event. Fans sitting in the grandstands were left staring at an empty track.
5: They should have been more prepared for this. Like, I don't know what the problem is, but I mean, like, look at all these people waiting here.
3: Finally, around 1:30, a PA announcer informed fans the track was not ready and no cars would be on it until it was deemed safe. A post on social media said, quote, "We apologize for today's on-track delay. Thank you for a great turnout for your Ontario Honda Dealer Presents Fan Free Friday. We hope to get race cars on the track soon when it is appropriate to do so." Fans who sat for hours in the sun expressed disappointment.
6: Well, I think they're having some track difficulties right now, so kind of hard to assess, really. But no, I think it's a good event so far. It's their first year. They're going to learn. Yeah.
3: This is the first time the Honda Indy has been held in Markham after relocating from Exhibition Place. Yesterday, Markham Mayor Frank Scarpetti said it was important to attract a large event to his city.
7: We need those big things because not just Markham, York Region, all of the GTA is going to continue to grow, and not everything can be in downtown Toronto.
3: This new 3.5-kilometer track runs around the Markham Center. Despite the delays, fans we spoke to seem to like the new location and the setup.
8: I like that it's easy access. There's more space. There's more parking. There's more everything.
9: There's so much to see and do. Lots of stuff for the kids. We've had a blast. They've met a couple drivers and a lot of people. Great weather. Can't complain.
10: I just want to see Alex Palou. I want to see him win.
3: But disappointment for fans got worse when the IndyCar Series put out a statement saying, quote, "Today's IndyCar practice session scheduled at 3:05 is on hold. Once the race promoter has completed the track build and IndyCar deems the circuit safe and appropriate for competition, the first on-track sessions of the weekend will begin."
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1: 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Jackie.
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16: This is Dougie here. He's going to be introducing the whack-a-mole instructions to all our fine people here at Russell Fair. We usually have to play on this side, but it's really fun seeing it from this perspective. All right, Dougie, count them down. Take it away.
17: All righty, racers, when I say go.
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16: And let's get a live look through our Centennial Glass Sky Cam. We are showcasing a Kuweki Point and the current, or Sussex Drive, I should say, and the current temperature is 24 degrees.
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4: Well, thanks so much, Patricia. Now, again, later this evening, clear skies in store. It will cool down to about 12 degrees, but tomorrow's wake-up weather starting off at 15 degrees. Lots of sunshine. Wear the sunscreen, especially if you're going to be out in the fair all day. Now, taking a look at tomorrow, seven-day forecast. Mix of sun and cloud. Sunday, though, it does say a 40% chance of showers. It will likely be 70% chance by the time we get to the evening into the overnight. It's going to be a cool one too. 20 degrees for Sunday, but things will start to warm up by Monday and Tuesday at 25 degrees for both Monday and Tuesday. Sunshine expected to return for Tuesday. Now that is it from us here at CTV's at the Russell Fair.
3: But you can't leave the fair without a bear.
4: I don't know if you heard that. I kind of love it. You cannot leave the fair without a bear. So we're going to keep this little blue bear, and we're going to head back to the station. What a great time at the Russell Fair. We'll take it back to you, Patricia, Kimberly.
2: Little blue bear.
5: Yeah.
2: That's a big blue bear. That would cost like $1,000 for me to win. Probably.
5: Yeah. Be sitting at Jackie's desk all week.
2: Yeah, with the empty cotton candy holder as well. We want to check in and see what our news team is working on for tonight. Kimberly Fowler is here.
5: They're actually following some developing news that's happening right now of crash involving a pedestrian at Bronson Avenue and Renfrew Avenue late this afternoon. Just after 5:30, a man in his 60s taken to hospital after being struck in that crash. He's taken to the Ottawa Hospital Trauma Center with serious injuries. We'll have more information as it becomes available tonight. And the province says it's investing another $35 million to support long-term care residents with complex needs. Now, the money will go to the Local Priorities Fund launched by the Ford government back in 2022. So we'll have more tonight on how eligible facilities can use the funds for their specific needs. And you can get the news anytime, anywhere at ctvnewsottawa.ca. And join me tonight for CTV News at 11:30.
2: Thank you, will do. And finally for us tonight, a family bake sale is becoming a sweet summer tradition in one Ottawa neighborhood.
6: We meet all these people in our neighborhood and in all the places near us, and then we see them in the grocery store, and we see them around, and we're like, oh, we know you, and it's just a lot of fun.
2: Six siblings set up shop almost every day on Kerr Avenue selling homemade treats, including cookies, brownies, muffins, and fresh challah rolls. The kids say they sell out quick, with the money going to help fund all of their summer fun, which is great.
5: Oh, that's
2: and
5: great.
2: Then a portion also goes to the Torah Day School of Ottawa. So really nice that they're giving back as well, which probably incentivizes people to buy,
5: exactly,
2: in addition to the fact that the baked goods look amazing.
5: Yeah, you don't feel guilty when you're buying something that goes towards a good cause.
2: Right, exactly. Pretty good money off that. So love it. Love the initiative on their part as well. Beautiful out there today. Hope you have a very good weekend. We'll see you back here on Monday.

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4: Good evening, I'm Andrew Schofield. Cloudy and cool overnight, down to just 12 degrees. Your full forecast is coming up, but first, your top stories. It's been another day of reduced service along the eastern stretch of the O train line 1. Pickups and drop-offs are only happening on westbound platforms between Saint-Laurent and Blair. More than a full day now after there was wire damage near Cyrville Station. CTV News catching up with waiting riders.
5: Well, they have to do repairs. I mean, you know, it is what it is. But, it makes it slower for the people, you know, to travel.
4: OC Transpo expects regular service to resume for these stations tomorrow morning. A U Ottawa professor of engineering specializing in flooding and drainage says our city's infrastructure is no longer adequate. Hussein Bonakdari says the system was built for yesterday's climate, not today's. He tells CFRA's Ottawa Now with Christy Cameron improvements would require deep analysis and there should be a focus on green technology that can prevent pooling and delay water from entering sewers to begin with.
6: We need to identify highest risk area now and protect them first and then make sure every investment or every dollar we spend in renewal makes the city more resilient to climate of the future.
4: Staff have been out inspecting city infrastructure in the aftermath of the Canada Day storm. Ottawa police say a senior has been resuscitated after being found face down and unresponsive in a pond at Caldwell Carver Conservation Park. Emergency crews were called to the senior McKay Lake at about 12:45 this afternoon. The pond is a popular Rockcliffe Park swimming area. The woman in her 80s was removed from the water and CPR was performed by both bystanders and first responders. Her pulse and breathing were reestablished and the woman was sent to the hospital in what paramedics say was a very serious condition. There continues to be a sense of optimism in Camp Canada about how trade discussions with the United States progressed this week. Meetings went a bit longer than expected as the clock ticks down towards the imposition of more U.S. tariffs on Canadian goods by the White House. CTV's Mike LeCouture has been following developments in Washington this week, even as members of Canada's negotiating team say very little.
7: The fact that they continue to be down there, the fact that they continue to have these discussions, because there's very little that we're getting from the inside of that room, that's a good sign. The work is getting done, at least, and that it is not just a freeze-out.
4: No Washington meetings with U.S. Trade Representative Jameson Greer are scheduled today. That's because Greer is out of town for a state fair. It's unclear when he will return. Ottawa police say a driver who crashed into the beer store at College Square is facing impaired driving charges. Officers were called to Baseline near Woodruff at about 3 in the afternoon yesterday. They say the suspect drove away from the scene but was stopped by officers shortly thereafter. Police say breath tests show the driver had a blood alcohol level that was more than 3 times the legal limit. It's a new way to join the conversation. Have your say with the CFRA Talkback button on the iHeartRadio app. From the CTV Weather Center, tonight, skies will be partly cloudy with a chance of rain, a low of 12 degrees. Tomorrow's looking like the pick of the weekend, mostly sunny skies, a few clouds, and a high of 25, with the humidity closer to 27. Then on Sunday, the clouds move back in, along with some showers, and a high of 23. That's the latest from the CTV Newsroom. I'm Andrew Schofield. 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
2: From the nation's capital all across the country, here for you, Shane Hewitt and the Night Shift. I'm Shane Hewitt. I'm in Ottawa, the village of Merrickville, just south of the city. The jewel of the Rideau Canal. Downtown Calgary is Ryan O'Donnell. Downtown Toronto? Noah, I'm starting to sound like a local. Noah Skanga is here. Happy Friday, everybody. Thanks for being here and being a part of the show. Remember, this is a podcast that happens live on the radio. So that means you can grab the podcast when it's done overnight tonight. It gets sent out. Every little conversation we have gets sent out separately, so you can pick and choose your way through it and share it with your friends. Like and subscribe. That would be pretty awesome, too. You ever have a day where you feel particularly lucky? And I don't subscribe to luck so much. Luck is, it's a conversation that I really do hope to spend more time on, just in my own curiosity. I don't really subscribe to the notion of luck. I do subscribe to some sort of soulful purpose of life. And, you know, when one door closes, another door opens. I'm more of the idea that when one door in life closes, maybe you should look for an open window that's been there all along. You know, that the opportunities are around us always. It's just up to us whether we want to see them or not. And that's a really deep way to start a Friday. But I'm going to tell you a story about my day today that I feel particularly lucky for a guy who doesn't really subscribe to the notion of luck. So here's what happened. Last night, after the show was done, I took my long commute to my bed. It's about 7 steps. And I got into bed and I was scrolling through Facebook Marketplace. Now, as you know, if you listen to the show, I've purchased the first house since I've been divorced 13 years later. And I need to furnish this house because I only had one bedroom worth of stuff. It's about 7 steps away. And I found a couch. Now, the couch itself was a great price. And it was the kind of style that I wanted. Used couch, because everything in my life is not new, because that's a price I can't afford. But it was in a place far, far away. And I think that's why it was priced cheaper. I live about 40 minutes south of Ottawa. This place was 55 minutes west of me. Tay Valley in Ontario. You might recognize the name of the town there. That's about 20 minutes away. It's called Perth. So I got in the car after messaging with the lady last night and said, hey, I can come and see it and I'll pay you if I want it, but I can't take it for a few days because it's too big for my SUV. Deal, she says. So I get in the car first thing this morning and I start driving and I get to Perth, Ontario. Part one of the story. Perth, Ontario is quite possibly one of the most beautiful places I've ever been to. It's just awesome. I get why people kind of live in the middle of nowhere if it's Perth, Ontario. There are so many old stone buildings and rivers and old time Canada stuff. Which did make me raise the question. This is what I planned to say on the show tonight, which was text me 71010. The little place by you that everybody needs to know about. I live in what they call Canada's most beautiful village. Perth, Ontario is something else. There's all kinds of little stores and restaurants and old-timey Victorian buildings and you name it. It's cool. That was my planned conversation. When I was in Perth, a conversation to start the show. When I was in Perth, my tummy felt different. I even called Melanie and said, hey, by the way, like this place is beautiful. It gives me feelings in my belly. It's strange. Off I went driving to Tay Valley, 20 more minutes. I got there, went down a road. The lady had said, by the way, my driveway is a kilometer long. Turn here. No joke. It's a kilometer long. I get to this house. It's on a hidden lake. And I walk in. I sit down. I see the couch. And Jennifer is her name, says, sit down and give it a try. See if you're comfortable in it. Andrew, her husband, says, I've had many a naps on that couch. I sat down. And this becomes the story that I'm sharing on the show tonight. You ever walk into a situation and make a new friend? Like, totally. Like, I get it when someone says a stranger is a friend that you haven't met yet. Mm-hmm. We sat there for 90 minutes. And just visited, brainstormed, and shared philosophy and poetry ideas and life things, relationship things. It was the most natural, honest, and jazz you up kind of conversation that I've had in a long time. So I think I made a new friend today. And it actually is a better story than Perth, Ontario, which was how I was going to start the show today. Has that ever happened to you where you just walk in and you're like, oh, I think I just met a new friend? Cool, because we're adults now. And we don't make friends anymore. Fascinating to me. 7-10-10. I'm going to ask you to double duty. What's the local place close to you or somewhere in Canada that you know that the rest of Canada needs to know? Text that in to 7-10-10. And if you have a story to tell about randomly meeting a new friend, share the story. The thing is that I left thinking of not all the things that I would think about, like, oh, yeah, I shouldn't have said that. Oh, yeah, this was good. I wasted time. All the sort of self-critical things. I left the conversation creating ideas. Oh, yeah, I can do this. Oh, what about this? That would be great. It was awesome. What a cool, cool feeling. We don't make friends very well when we get older. Ryan O'Donnell, when was the last time you walked into a random place, met somebody brand new and went, oh, wow, that was amazing?
3: I'm actually going to

0: together, actually. We have only ever talked online or met at the store. We've never actually played a game together. But that was about a year and a half ago now. It's been a long time.
1: I think it's so cool. Let's make friends, hey? Yeah. And how lucky are we to be able to have that moment and recognize it for what it is? So it challenges my belief system about luck. It really does. And at the same time, it wildly supports the notion that sometimes your gut tells you when things are going to happen. And sometimes it makes you feel funny and gets you kind of excited. And sometimes you go about your day, and if you listen just right, trust your gut just a little bit, cool things can happen. So it feels kind of Good News Tuesday-esque with a story like that to start the show. And I thank you for listening to it. I hope that you have the opportunity to do that yourself. Remember, it's not on purpose. It was just, okay, this is a good deal. This is what I need. Feels right. Follow your gut. And I'm driving down the kilometer long driveway going, this could be the place that I die. Turns out it's not. At least so far, it's been pretty good. Shane Hewitt and the Night Shift. Coming up, Dr. Lori is here giving gifts to make your relationship better. What are love languages and do they even work? Steve Stebbing is coming up and the biggest stories of the week are next.
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1: Said we're here for a good time.
2: Happy Friday, my friends. Shane Hewitt and the Night Shift. I'm Shane Hewitt in Ottawa, and looks like he's in Kamouraska, Quebec today. Andrew Cadell is here, former diplomat, writer, and so much more to talk about all of the things with our Friday roundup. First, though, Andrew, one thing about Andrew that is accurate, cannot be disputed, is this guy has traveled. He has seen a bunch of things. He's been a bunch of places. He's lived many different lives. And so I went to Perth, Ontario for the first time today, Andrew Cadell, and you are familiar with Perth. It's a beautiful place.
3: It is.
2: Like
3: it's, the architecture is phenomenal.
2: The
3: it
2: houses.
3: Was a very, very wealthy lumber town, and it was supposed to be the capital, but they chose Ottawa because it was on the river, I think, and it was closer. It was farther away from the American border.
2: If there's one place in Canada that you know of that everybody needs to know, what is it?
3: Well, Kamouraska, for sure.
2: You can't use your hometown.
3: Everyone has to
2: You're
3: come to
2: Kamouraska. You're going to be biased with your hometown.
3: I know. But I'm going to pass on that because there's one other place it's very difficult to get to, and there's no longer accommodation there. So it's a bit difficult in that sense. But it used to be my favorite place in Western Canada was Abbott's Hut. And it was at the Abbott Pass, which divides, it's right on the BC-Alberta border. In fact, when you were in the hut, one side was in Alberta and the other side was in BC. And unfortunately, it had to be demolished about 4 years ago, which was the 100th anniversary of it being built by the Swiss guides of the CPR. But I've been there 8 times. And it is the view is absolutely spectacular. You're looking down what they call the Death Trap towards Lake Louise. And on the other side, you're looking down towards Lake O'Hara in British Columbia. And you're at 10,000 feet or about 3,300 meters. And they say they're going to rebuild it. And I hope they do but they're going to put a hut there because it is such a wonderful place to get to. And anybody with a strong pair of legs can get up there, and I would recommend it.
2: Okay, Abbott's Hut, it's not be far from Sunshine Village then, yeah?
3: Oh, as the crow flies, it's probably about 50 kilometers.
2: Okay.
3: Because it's on the BC border, but going towards a field, if you know that area.
2: Yeah,
3: one side is Yoho, one side is Banff National Park.
2: Oh, I see where it is there. It's kind of on the other side there. I see where it goes. Okay, that makes sense. I see it on a map. Field, BC, that's another place. Emerald Lake, Field, BC, I would put that on my list. There's a place there called the Natural Bridge where the Kicking Horse River kind of starts.
3: Yep.
2: And it's carved its way through the rock. I would put that on the list. If I was Okanagan, I would say Oliver, BC. That's a special place.
3: It is,
2: There's no doubt about it.
3: I'd also say Whitehorse or Haines Junction. Haines Junction is a really funky place, and you get to see grizzly bears. Going into Nahanni National Park, which is absolutely spectacular. And not enough Canadians go north.
2: Hmm. On the island, now, I said to Andrew he couldn't use his hometown, and I went to school in Port Alberni, but I would say Port Alberni to me is one of the real special places on the island. Still kind of tucked away and still kind of protected from all the busy of real life. And I would put that there too. Sprout Lake, for example, is like mind-blowing. how stunning that place is. So where would you think? 71010 is the text line. I've got a couple here that have come in on the text. We will acknowledge those here in a few minutes and get to your text messages. What's one place in Canada that you know of that everybody needs to know about? We often forget that. Okay, he is in Kamouraska, Quebec. He does think it's beautiful. I've seen photos. He's right. Andrew Cadell, the biggest stories of the week this week, there's a lot of politics that are going on here. I feel like we're kind of beaten some of this stuff to death, but it is summertime and these are big stories and they matter. People are believing that Trump's going to buckle before his 50% tariff storyline and all these things and all that stuff. I mean, I don't know. I don't think of it that way so much as I think of it, even if he does sign a deal, it doesn't mean he's not going to change it the day after. Like, what's the point now? I mean, the pontificating, speculating, and prognosticating that's going on is kind of mind-blowing.
3: Well, first of all, I saw a report from the New York Times the other day that said that inflation in the U.S. was at 4.5%, and that's got to be a function of the tariffs. And you know, because if you're adding costs to Americans, because that's what tariffs are, for goods that they would normally be bringing in cheaply, it's going to cost people. So that's one thing. The other thing is that you know, Trump is so unpredictable, you really can't say what's going to happen. And my significant other, who's also my trade advisor, agrees with me entirely in saying we should just ignore all of these comments that are coming from the U.S. because it's like if you compare our approach to their approach is to negotiate through the media. Do you hear anybody from you know, anything from Dominic LeBlanc or from Janet Charette or from Mark Carney? No, you don't.
2: Yeah. Do you think that that's a good sign or a bad sign?
3: I think it's a good sign, because when you negotiate in private. You don't negotiate in public. And on top of which, the 50% tariffs are just ludicrous, and they were just an impulse from Trump, which is how he operates all the time. I mean, I've spoken to the person who was in charge of the G7 when it was last in Canada, and he said that Trump does not read his briefing notes, which is what most leaders do. They read at least a few of their briefing notes. He doesn't read any. So he's just going by impulse and what Fox News says whatever day.
2: Do you think we just ride this out?
3: I think we really don't have a choice, although it's going to cost the government quite a bit to be able to keep paying for, you know, like the $100 million they gave to steel companies just recently.
2: Yeah.
3: And it's, you know, we don't have a big enough market to be able to survive solely on the Canadian market. So we've got to look elsewhere. It looks like the aluminum folks have pivoted quite well. They're selling to the UK and to Europe to make up. And you know, as I say, the Americans still need our aluminum, and it's going to cost them.
2: Fascinating.
3: And I would hope the business community, I know, is hopeful that these 50% tariffs won't go on. And I think everybody is hopeful that at some point Trump is going to buckle. But we can't be prisoners or hostages to somebody who decides on impulse.
2: Andrew Caddell is here, Shane Hewitt in the Night Shift. Okay, this is a quick question. We only have a little bit of time left. It's much too big, but there's some stories on CTV about conservative MPs worried about losing their seats, everything else, but also the Liberals are particularly gun-shy with this Beaches by-election thing going on to lose majority and all this stuff. So I'm not going to put it on one particular party being good or bad. I'm just going to ask you this question. Is it possible that our government and these parties are generally so fractured that nobody has confidence?
3: That's a good question. You know, the opposition, and whether it's a liberal opposition or a conservative opposition, there's always infighting because somebody thinks they can do a better job than somebody else. That's just the nature of opposition. But I think in this case, the conservatives don't have to really worry too much, because the last thing that's going to happen in the next couple of years is an election, because the liberals don't want an election. The NDP don't want an election. And I don't think the Bloc do either, because they've already seen that they're weakening in Quebec. And if there's a PQ government, that actually may be bad for them, because people will want more Liberals rather than having, in order to take on the PQ. So I think quite literally we're at a standstill in this case, and there won't be an election for the next few years. So they really shouldn't be worrying. On the other hand, as I say, it's just the nature of opposition politicians to have the you know, a bit of a ruckus,
2: I would almost
3: as they say.
2: Yeah, go and say that, you know, it seems like it is a large changing of the guard in some case, and maybe an attempt, whether it's in the front or in the back bench, changes everywhere right now, and that's what maybe how we need to look at it. Andrew Caddell is
3: always got lots of time to make the change if they want to.
2: That's right, brother. Happy Friday. Thanks for being
3: you
2: here.
3: Too.
2: Shane Hewitt in the Night Shift. There we go. That's the roundup of the big stories of the week. It's kind of more of the same, so we're trying to find some different ways to talk about it. I think we've done a good job this week, and you can catch up with that on our podcast. Coming up for you next, those were important stories we just had. The next one's definitely not important. We'll be right back.
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13: Okay.

0: Happy Friday, my friends. Thank you so much for being a part of Shane Hewitt and the Night Shift. 7-10-10. The question is, what is that one place that you know of in Canada that everybody needs to know about? Today, for me, it was Perth, Ontario. 7-10-10. We're going to get to more of your text messages here. I have a couple of Quebecs. There's a Maritimes one. There's a couple of Ontarios in there, too. I don't have a BC yet, and I do have an Alberta. So 7-10-10, text it in. What's one place in this country that you that the rest of the Canadians need to see?
1: Spanning the entire world. This is Inside Coffee.
0: All right, here we go. Stories. That's how you introduce it. Stories. I am being the worst radio partner ever here for poor Noah tonight because, like, I am doing nothing to help Noah do his job.
2: Do the story.
0: Here we are with stories. All right, let's get started here with Inside Copy. Some stories that you absolutely do not need to know today. The first one happened right when we went on our summer break there last couple of weeks. But it's so wild, even though it's a couple of days old, we've got to share it here. It is so important that you don't hear it. We'll wait 2 weeks. A hiker in Montana, beautiful place, by the way, enjoying a beautiful mountain trail, went viral for a pretty jarring decision he made on that trek. He injured himself and hiked 16 kilometers to a hospital, as you would. But he did it so he could avoid the cost of the rescue people coming to get him. Now, if you twisted your ankle and you grab a stick, found a stick on the ground, and then you walked your way for 16 kilometers limping away, that's one thing. If it was a minor injury, you could make it work.
3: Yeah.
0: Oh, I got a blister. Well, the thing is, this guy hiked 16 kilometers while being impaled by one of his hiking poles.
4: The group was approaching the top of the state's highest peak when David Savaldi slipped. As he fell, the steel-tipped pole passed through the flesh beneath his left arm. Amazingly, it missed all of his vital organs and protruded from his back. Savaldi is a nurse who specializes in wound care, so he did a self-assessment. He was alert. There was little pain or blood, and the pole wasn't moving. His group contacted local authorities and thought about being airlifted, but after considering the cost, decided to hike back down themselves instead.
5: You know, search and rescue coming to help you is free. The flight's not. And so that was obviously a factor in me deciding to self-rescue. But the fact that I had two experienced great friends with me and we had the ability to contact search and rescue if something went wrong made that a lot more of an easy decision.
0: That's from KGET News. KGET. We get you the stories. I don't know how. That may be free marketing.
3: It's good. I think that's a good generic way to take it. Yeah.
0: He drove himself to the hospital after hiking down the mountain. The hospital that he works at, and he was back to work that week. I hope he got a discount on that part. If he had called for an air ambulance, they speculated it would have cost him $10,000.
3: I don't blame him. And there's pictures online. You can see it is like all things considered, it is a pretty minor injury if you consider the type of injury he has. But this guy is a legend, and also this is a crazy story. $10,000 to get help, wild. I mean,
0: yeah. To which, if it was me, it would have been like, oh no, look what happened. Clunk.
3: No.
0: And I would have passed out
3: easily. Me too. All right.
0: Hey Noah, stories. this story isn't really much of a topical Inside Copy story as much as it is a normal news as it gets kind of story, but it has one detail that we truly had to share. Mm-hmm. Before we get into all of this though, Ryan, have you ever seen The Sopranos?
3: The Sopranos? What? Like my favorite television show of all time?
2: No, I never seen it. I don't know what you're talking about.
0: Do your gabagool for me.
2: Forget about it. The gabagool. Get over here.
0: The HBO mob classic. An ongoing joke of the show is that the mobsters all love what, Ryan?
3: It's Capicola, which is actually how they call it in Jersey. It's the gabagool.
0: Gabagool. That's meat, right?
3: It's just a deli meat. Yeah.
0: Now keep that in mind as we get to the story of a Jersey deli that was vandalized, having its copper wire stolen, which is a strange connection. I get it.
6: A dumpster full of spoiled deli meats and cheeses now sits outside Somerdale Cold Cuts. Owner Johnny Gabagool says thieves stole the copper wires that supply cold air for the walk-in refrigerator and deli case at the family-owned business.
7: We're in and out very quick. You could see it was a quick job because they did leave some copper behind.
6: The popular deli on North Warwick Road has been open since 1976. Gabagool says the theft happened overnight Sunday into Monday. He tells us vandals did not get inside the building, but he's estimating the food loss alone is around $20,000.
0: What was his name, Ryan?
3: It was Johnny Gabagool. And I can tell you right now that he has no affiliation to the mob. But if he was in the Sopranos universe and somebody went to Johnny Gabagool's shop and did that, let's just say some people would be sleeping with the fishes. You don't mess with the gabagool.
0: More stories for you. Okay, so this is quite interesting. The Tour de France has had all kinds of doping and cheating scandals, all those things. Lance Armstrong, we know that story. This latest cheating scandal is a little bit different, and I'm not quite sure it's weird.
8: Some teams at the Tour de France Femmes are concerned that riders are putting padding in their suits to improve their times, which you might think doesn't make sense. But adding extra padding in the chest area actually smooths the airflow around the body and reduces drag, and so riders can move faster. Adding padding to improve aerodynamics isn't allowed under international cycling rules, or in other sports either, like ski jumping. Now tour organisers are saying they're paying particular attention to checking for any pieces of clothing that could alter a rider's body shape. It's something a male rider was disqualified for early this year when he put a water bottle in the front of his jersey.
0: Okay, so just to be clear, that's the BBC. Now, just to be clear, this particular story is real. In a statement to the teams taking part in the Tour de France, Femmes, UCI said particular attention will be paid to ensure cyclists complied with the regulations over non-essential items or other accessories worn by a rider that could alter their physique. What are we talking about? We're talking about padded bras. And they have inspectors to check to make sure the bosom is not padded too much for the ride. And so the ladies can't for it because it's aerodynamic cheating. Now, you heard the reporters make a comment about skiing. Ski jumpers, male ski jumpers, have been padding the shorts in the front in their own sort of padded fashion, including accusations of getting injections to make things bigger.
3: Yep.
0: To be more baby, I'm just getting so I'm more aerodynamic. which I don't know, like my 13-year-old brain can't handle this story for so many different ways. Because one side of it says, how do I get that job? And the other side says, God, I don't want that job. But how do you police this one? Time will tell, I guess. Yeah, there's nothing else you could say. That's actually the place that sports is at today.
3: Yep.
0: For a level of cheating. And also, high five. If you're going to try to cheat, that's a great way to cheat. Got to give it to you. Shane, you're on the night shift. You did not need to know any of that.
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0: Shane Hewitt in the night shift. Where in Canada should everybody know about? What's one little spot that you're aware of that you really, we need to share this spot? To me today, it was Amherstburg. Nope, I just lied to you. It was Perth, Ontario. The reason why I said Amherstburg is because I was reading a text message that came from you at 7:10:10. Amherstburg! !! Way down south, down by Windsor. Okay, I don't know why, but we're yelling it. It's so good. 7:10:10. What's one place that you need to? We all need to know about. Hi Shane, it's nice to hear about the good stories for a change. Oh, thanks, Eric. That's just a nice little note. Almonte, in Ontario, Almont. I've always said it Almonte, but as I said it out loud, I was like, that could be wrong. There's an Almont in Quebec, but
1: yeah,
0: Almont, which is terrible because it's just over there. Got to see Almont, the surrounding villages and towns. Born and raised, I live west of Almont in the country now, so no neighbors. Thumbs up. Thanks, Tony. Fort Coulonge in the Pontiac, Quebec. Old-timey lumber town, doesn't have the same kind of bedroom community commuters. Lots of great old architecture and a covered bridge on the Ottawa River, about 1.5 hours from Ottawa. Lots of ties to Ottawa. That's a beautiful drive, too, I've got to say it. Meat Cove. M-E-A-T Cove. Cape Breton Island. On that one. Never heard of that one. Kamloops, British Columbia! Yes. A year ago. Was it a year ago? I was in Kamloops. Actually, I think it was a year ago this week. And I went for my first walk down on the river, and there's a little pier that's kind of down where the river meets down there, downtown in Kamloops. Watched the sunset with some friends. My old buddy Kelsey. And that was some... Kamloops is a beautiful place. There's no doubt about it. Sunsets in Southampton, Ontario are stunning. Lake Huron is gorgeous. It's so different from Lake Ontario. Ooh, are those fighting words? Sounds like fighting words. Elora? Elora. E-L-O-R-A !! And that's all I have time for right now. 7:10:10. What places do you need to go to? Oliver in BC, south of Penticton. It's not anything special. It's just that when you get into Oliver and you're in the valley and you kind of look up at the mountains on both sides and you see the north-south valley and you go and do it like wineries and apple farms or orchards and all of these things. And you're like, this is a special place. Sometimes you just know when it's a special place. 7:10:10, text in the place that we all need to learn and know about. Shane Hewitt and the Night Shift. Happy Friday. Some stories from across the iHeart Talk Radio Network. In case you missed it, helps us bring you these different stories. Let's start CJAD in Montreal. Andrew Carter, Dr. Leslie Fillmore having conversation about birds. How is it the birds tell each other apart and talk to each other?
2: Well, the first thing is you got to think like a scientist, which is you can't assume that how we see animals are the way the animals see themselves, right? So as a scientist, you kind of think, okay, well, humans do it this way, but do birds do it the same way?
3: Okay.
2: Maybe not.
3: Okay.
2: And so first, they may not look the same to each other because they can see things that we can't. So some birds have... you know, very distinct markings, are very tuned in to details of what birds look like, so they can say, oh, this bird is different from this bird. For birds, the primary cue they use is the sound.
3: But they all sound the same.
2: They don't! They do. But again, you're thinking like a human. You got to think like a bird. Be a bird brain.
3: Well, so I've been accused of being a bird brain before, but it's, you know, it's,
2: oh, but that's not bad.
3: Really? So let's expand on this then. Being called a bird brain is not a bad thing?
2: It's really not. So, I mean, seagulls, Canada geese, they're kind of in one category of birds, but a whole other category of birds that your listeners would have in their backyards are songbirds.
3: Yeah.
2: So these are like chickadees and warblers and nuthatches and all of those good things. and they learn their songs like we learn our speech. So they have to listen to models, so adults, they learn how to sing, right. They get their own individual signatures, yeah. And their brains are made to do that.
3: So I recognize your voice. It's like if I see, Bert the seagull from behind, and I say, Bert, is that you? And, oh, it's not. Like, I thought it was you.
2: Well, I mean, there's a lot of other cues to think about, right? So from big, broad strokes, they can say, is this a bird I know or don't know? So they can do familiar, unfamiliar.
3: Okay.
2: And they can also use location. So they can say, well, I've seen this bird here before, like relatively... I know this bird has been around versus, oh, that's a new guy. I gotta check this dude out.
0: The entire time that great conversation was happening from CJD, all I could hear in my mind was the seagulls going, mine, mine, mine, mine. Shane Hewitt in the night shift, 7:10, 10:10. I figured out what Elmont was. Exclamation point, exclamation point.
1: Elmonte?
0: It was Elmonte.
1: Really?
0: Oh. Yeah. So it's spelled Almonte. Tricky little town. Elmont is actually been in Ontario between the Ottawa and Arnprior, Carleton place. That's the place. And so I don't know why they call it Elmont when it's Almont, but that's apparently the way I say it. Agawa Canyon near Sault Ste. Marie, especially in the fall. Highway 60 through Algonquin Park, also in the fall. Warsaw Caves near Peterborough. That's quite nice. 7:10, 10:10. What's a place that we need to know in Canada? This is from Louis in North York. He says, it isn't a town. It's a great place, though. Nottawasaga Falls. Nope. Nottawasaga Bluffs. It's a side trail there. Keyhole side trail. Takes you through a network of crevice caves. It's like being transported to Narnia. Nottawasaga. Which is kind of cool. I looked it up. It's a thing. It's totally true. I didn't. Sorry, Louis. I thought maybe you were trying to trick me. Gimli, Manitoba. Got to go see it. There's a museum about the plane there, too. You know, the Gimli glider, that story? The plane that ran out of gas because they loaded liters into it, not gallons? Or pounds, not kilograms? Probably pounds, not kilograms. Aviation fuel comes in weight. Anyway, should have checked that one before I opened my mouth. I do know the Gimli glider is accurate, and Gimli in Manitoba, another place that we should go see. 7:10, 10:10. What's a place that you know of that the rest of the country needs to see or go to? For me, it was Perth, Ontario. My first time there today. What a beautiful town. I'm Shane Hewitt. I am in Ontario, Ottawa specifically, Merrickville, the village just south of the city. Ryan is in Calgary and Noah is in Toronto. We've got you covered. 7:10, 10:10. Keep those texts coming. Movies and streaming. What the hell should we watch this weekend with Steve Stebbin coming up? And Dr. Lori is here. Giving gifts to improve your relationship, does it work or not?
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17: Good evening, I'm Andrew Schofield. Cloudy and cool overnight, down to 12 degrees. Your full forecast is coming up, but first, your top stories. professor of engineering at the University of Ottawa says the city's infrastructure was built for yesterday and not today. Hossein Bonakdari studies stormwater infrastructure, flooding, and drainage. He tells CFRA's Ottawa Now with Christy Cameron the city should invest in green technologies, which can absorb as much water as possible before sewers enter the picture.
1: They can delay in the peak of the flood. If we have enough time, our drainage system can absorb and can reduce the negative impact of the intense flood.
17: City staff have been in flood-affected neighborhoods since Canada Day, monitoring and inspecting sewer systems. It was another day of reduced service along the eastern stretch of the O-Train Line 1. Pickups and drop-offs are only happening on westbound platforms between Saint-Laurent and Blair. More than a full day now after there was wire damage near Sirville Station, CTV News catching up with waiting riders.
9: Well, they have to do repairs. I mean, you know, it is what it is. But, it makes it slower for the people, you know, to travel.
17: OC Transpo expects regular service to resume at these stations tomorrow morning. Ottawa police say a senior citizen has been resuscitated after being found face down and unresponsive in a pond at Caldwell Carver Conservation Park. Emergency crews were called to the scene near McKay Lake at about 12:45 this afternoon. The pond is a popular Rockcliffe Park swimming area. The woman in her 80s was removed from the water and CPR was performed by both bystanders and first responders. Her pulse and breathing were reestablished and the woman was sent to the hospital in what paramedics say was very serious condition. U.S. Trade Representative Jameson Greer is out of town today as Canadian officials continue to put their heads together on trade negotiations. CTV's Mike LeCouture has been watching what's happening in Washington all week. He says there continues to be a degree of optimism regarding the Canada-U.S. meetings over the past few days.
14: Although it seems incremental, you know, when it is scheduled for roughly 60 minutes, it goes 90. Canadians and the Canadian negotiators see that as a positive, that they are continuing. They're not being dismissed by the American negotiators, certainly. And it's not the type of thing where you sit down in the meeting and they go, well, there's nothing good here. Like, if they're having those types of meetings, they believe, anyways, that it is constructive.
17: The White House is planning to impose new tariffs on a slate of Canadian goods starting Wednesday. Sources have told CTV News there is a goal of presenting the framework for a new trade agreement to the Oval Office before that happens. And Ottawa police say a driver who crashed into the beer store at College Square is facing impaired driving charges. Officers were called to Baseline near Woodruff at about 3 in the afternoon on Thursday. They say the suspect drove away from the scene but was stopped by officers shortly thereafter. Police say breath tests show the driver had a blood alcohol content level that was more than 3 times the legal limit. Sign up now for our morning and evening CTV News Ottawa newsletters. 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From the CTV Weather Center, tonight we'll see partly cloudy skies, a chance of rain, and a low of 12. Tomorrow's shaping up to look nice, plenty of sunshine, a few clouds, and a high of 25, feeling like 27. Then looking ahead to Sunday, mostly cloudy skies with a chance of showers and a high of 23. That's the latest from the CTV Newsroom. I'm Andrew Schofield. Have a great weekend.